0: That cancellation, as we understand, wasn't on character grounds. He simply wasn't enrolled in a course anymore. The details beyond that are less clear. A now deleted LinkedIn profile reportedly listed engineering studies at an Australian university, but it is not verified which university just yet. While he was here, he also allegedly visited extremist websites and he was on the radar of authorities, although that's something we are still waiting for the government to confirm. The Australian Federal Police, or the AFP, confirmed that the Victorian Joint Counter-Terrorism Team is investigating this man. Links to Australia. That team brings together the AFP, Victoria Police, and ACO, our domestic intelligence agency. Investigators are expected to look at whether he was radicalized while here, and that's a question that they're still examining. Generally, they would also aim to understand whether he acted alone. We understand that security agencies from several countries are working together to establish his motives with help from the US and other Western governments.
1: While conflict in the Middle East escalating sharply on the Yemeni front, the government has announced an all-out war to retake all territory held by Houthi militants who've been gaining significant ground. Dozens of people have reportedly been killed.
2: أعلن اليوم بدء العمليات العسكرية لاستعادة ما تبقى من أراضي الجمهورية وبسط سلطة الدولة ومؤسساتها على كافة التراب الوطني.
1: Fire raged at a factory in Sana'a, the capital, appears to have borne the brunt of attacks by government forces. The Houthis said a Saudi-led strike hit this factory that made sponges. The Saudi-led coalition has been trading fire with the militants in a bid to weaken their capabilities. A worker maintained the factory was not a military target.
3: مثل ما تشاهدون امامكم لا يوجد اي صواريخ او منطقه عسكريه او شيء حتى الى اصابه طفيفه الحمد لله يعني في البشريه ما خسرنا شيء بس قام باستهداف المصنع تماما وانهائه.
1: Elsewhere in Sana'a, the Houthis claim an airstrike hit close to this maternity hospital causing injuries. The Houthis control about one third of Yemen's territory, including Sana'a, for more than a decade. They are said to have cut a vital supply route from the city of Taiz to Aden, the interim capital of the government. Fighting in Taiz reportedly killed more than 70 soldiers. The government's new offensive faces an ambitious target to retake the Red Sea coastline. The territory is critical for the Houthis to enforce control over the Bab el-Mandab choke point for international shipping and a blockade on Saudi-linked vessels. Now, the Houthis say they have struck back, hitting Saudi Arabia with ballistic missiles and drones, targeting Saudi national oil company Aramco in Riyadh and Kurais.
4: The Pentagon has confirmed reports that the U.S. removed B-1 bombers from the British airbase that suffered a security scare about a week ago. It says all the bombers at RAF Fairford have been redeployed to their home stations in the U.S. The New York Times claims it was done in a rush due to a new threat linked to an Iran-based plot. There were 12 B-1 bombers at Fairford, which is a staging base for strikes on Iran. The report says the planes and their crews left so urgently that refueling aircraft were still being scrambled to support their flights back to the U.S. The U.S. official apparently said the new information was part of the same threat warning from 3 weeks ago, but the details triggered a sense of urgency. Report didn't provide further information. But the security scare a week ago at the base led to the arrest of 5 men. A farmer reported a group of men with several vans engaged in suspicious activity. The men were released on bail. So too was a British Iranian man arrested in London on suspicion of preparing terrorist acts. The U.S. and Britain suspect that Iran is involved. Tehran denies it. More than 5,000 supporters of imprisoned former Pakistan Prime Minister Imran Khan have begun a so-called long march towards the capital, Islamabad.
1: The days-long demonstration comes after failed talks with the government to call off the protest. Demonstrators are calling for Mr. Khan's release and vow to make it to the capital with hundreds of thousands in tow. Military officials have warned that any, quote, agitation will be dealt with decisive force. Supporters say they will march until their demands are met.
5: हम हुकूमत से यही चाहते हैं कि भाई साहब आपने हमारा लीडर नजायज तरीके से कैद किया हुआ है उनके उन पे झूठे केसेस बनाए हुए हैं ठीक है आप उनके केसेस अदालतों में लगाए उनको रिलीफ दे ताकि वो इस मुल्क की नुमाइंदा कर ले इस मुल्क को इमरान खान की जरूरत

0: treatment and access to doctors and family. Authorities say Khan is in good health and receives regular family visits. The PTI is also demanding the release of his three sisters arrested last month.
1: Khan has been behind bars since August 2023 and faces scores of charges ranging from corruption to treason and inciting violence. And the former cricket star and his lawyers deny the allegations, saying the cases are politically motivated. He maintains the loyalty of many passionate supporters despite his imprisonment. Police in India have launched an investigation into allegations of sexual harassment by officers during street protests in New Delhi. Delhi police said the complaint has been transferred to the District Crime Branch for a fair and impartial inquiry. Three female journalists accused police of inappropriate touching after authorities detained scores of protesters around the government-designated protest site of Jantar Mantar. They had warned that, quote, unauthorized gatherings were prohibited around the area. Well, hundreds of protesters gathered on Friday demanding the chief of the Election Commission step down over large-scale changes to voter rolls. The protesters argued that recent revisions to the voter list give an advantage to the ruling Bharatiya Janata Party. The Election Commission has denied the allegations and said the exercise is aimed at removing duplicate and ineligible entries.
0: Japan has summoned the U.S. envoy after an American Marine station in Okinawa was arrested on suspicion of robbery and murder. U.S. Ambassador George Glass has pledged full cooperation with investigations. The 20-year-old suspect is accused of killing a 39-year-old woman at a hotel in Okinawa's Naha City, as well as stealing her wallet and backpack. The U.S. Marine has denied the allegations. Police say CCTV footage shows the suspect entering a hotel room with the victim, then coming out alone with what appears to be her belongings. The case risks reigniting tensions over the U.S. military presence in Okinawa. Some 25,000 U.S. servicemen are stationed. Japanese Prime Minister Sanae Takaichi has called the crime an extremely brutal and heinous incident and said a strong protest has been lodged with the U.S. side. Japan's defense chief Shinjiro Koizumi noted that incidents involving U.S. military personnel often cause significant anxiety for locals in Okinawa and said they must never occur.
2: And still ahead, Asian markets starting their trading week in the green as investors cheer on an AI-fueled rally that's defying soaring bond yields. But SoftBank's CEO is warning about AI's potential pitfalls. We'll bring you more on the debate as OpenAI's Sam Altman moves to temper concerns over the risks of the technology. Plus, businesses without an army of workers, so-called one-person companies, have topped 16 million in China. We take a look at whether this trend is sustainable.
3: When I'm driving, I will tend to doze off.
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6: 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Biohacking better health, Saturday and Sunday on CNA.

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13: Markets are starting the week higher, mirroring a higher close in Wall Street at the end of last week. But higher bond yields are challenging the rally, and that's prompted the head of Japan's largest trading house to give a warning about the country's market boom. Mitsubishi Corporation CEO said corporate Japan must work harder for investors or risk derailing a record stock market boom as bonds become more attractive. We'd like to take a look at how they're faring right now, with the Nikkei higher by nearly 2%. The Japanese Prime Minister Sanae Takaichi is set to speak in Parliament, and she is expected to touch on a consumption tax cut. Meantime, Australia is open higher by about 0.5% there. New Zealand also seeing gains of about 0.2%. Markets in South Korea and China are closed for a holiday. Well, OpenAI CEO Sam Altman says the benefits of AI justify accepting some risk. He said this in a media interview, adding the technology should remain broadly accessible to the public. He said that the world should accept some bad things happening for the benefits of this technology and people having the agency. Mr. Altman also added that people will use AI to do more good than harm. Now, his comments come amid an intensifying debate over the pace of AI development and the risks posed by powerful systems. Over the weekend, a former OpenAI safety employee argued that AI companies are not being careful enough. Instead, he said a fast-paced culture focused on rapid development increases the risk of failures. Well, SoftBank CEO Masayoshi Son is a big backer of AI, but he, too, is given a rare caution on the technology. He said that he's worried about safety risks as machines quickly gain more capabilities, calling for countries to work together. He added that super intelligence in the wrong hands can become super dangerous. Earlier, OCBC's Vasu Menon highlighted AI spending as a key driver for markets, with the upcoming earnings season putting hyperscalers' CapEx plans firmly in focus.
14: What the AI hyperscalers say about CapEx spending in the coming earnings season, together with the optimism about AI, will be a key driver. And we'll see whether the markets will be able to climb the wall of worry once again. Well, if the hyperscalers trim their CapEx plans, then the markets will be spooked. And the markets will pull back, and many of these mega cap tech stocks, AI-related stocks, will pull back. Now, if the trim is insignificant, in other words, it's a small trim, I think the markets will probably pull back and then recover its footing and hit higher. But if it is a very significant shift, then the markets could be spooked. So it's very important, I think, in the coming weeks to watch for what the hyperscalers, especially the big ones, the mega cap tech stocks in the US, say about AI capex spending, because right now AI capex spending for this year is expected to be about $750 billion, and the market is expecting that to rise to $1 trillion next year. So it will be quite critical to see what this hyperscalers, mega cap tech stocks say about their capex spending, because that has been a key driver of the market so far this year, and it will continue to be a key driver for the markets in the next

0: 12 months.
1: South Korean President Lee Jae-myung has ordered a thorough investigation and response measures after the country's finance industry was hit by a series of AI-linked data leak incidents. Investigators have reportedly found traces of AI tools in the attacks on several major banks, finance firms and public agencies. Now, hackers had allegedly used AI agents to cycle through randomized customer ID numbers until records came back. Shinhan Bank said more than 25,000 of its customers' names, phone numbers, annual income and borrowing records were leaked. KB Kukmin and Hana Bank also saw dozens hit. Woori and Myung-hoop were similarly targeted, but they managed to block unauthorized access to their systems. And the attacks went undetected for hours and in some cases, days, fueling concerns about the risk of automated hacking against financial institutions. As South Korea's Financial Services Commission says, no sensitive information that could have been used for unauthorized payments appeared to have been leaked. The financial regulator had ordered an industry-wide security review at an emergency last week and urged the sector to remain vigilant, warning that the leaked data could be exploited for voice phishing and other scams. Well, imagine running a company all on your own with AI taking on work that once required a team. Now, in China's so-called one-person companies, or OPCs, are gaining momentum with more than 16 million of them nationwide. But how far can this model go? CNA's Rebecca Mateo reports in the first of our three-part series on AI-powered companies.
2: For most of his working life, Zhang Pengtao worked in advertising and video production. His previous studio had seven people, but today the 37-year-old is effectively the company. Instead of hiring people for every function, Mr. Zhang is using AI to take on some of that work.
3: 就是财务记账的一个软件，然后叫这个片场台账。是您自己做的？对，就我自己所做。那个，如果你是一个OPC的话，大概你肯定是不会去单独去找一个财务去记账的，因为那样的话，北京成本一个月得8000块钱左右。
2: Mr. Zhang has no coding background, but using OpenAI's agent Codex, he built tools to track projects, costs, and profits himself.
3: 然后之后，我们目前的话就是普票和专票嘛，然后你可以在这选，然后点保存成本，然后它就可以根据你这个实际情况来帮你计算你，对吧？你最后的这个成本和利润，然后之后还有一个利润计算器，然后你就可以能计算出这以及这个项目你到底是挣了多少钱。
2: AI is also transforming the work Mr. Zhang sells. After 14 years making videos the traditional way, much of his production now happens on his laptop.
3: 首先这个创意我们会有一个人工有一个思考，把这一段话直接给到这个 Codex， 它就可以帮你产生这个在线的这个 PPT， 然后还有配图，然后还有整个的一个 PPT 的进行的制作。比如原来可能是这么一个工作是3天，对吧？现在呢基本上就是3个小时。
2: Mr. Zhang says his productivity has roughly tripled and the number of clients he works with has doubled. AI is also opening up new sources of income.
3: 我们今年开始转型的是开始走第二个路子，就是我们开始做内容，我们不是去服务某一个客户，我们去服务人，每一个人。如何用你的照片制作？Mr.
2: Zhang says he has earned close to $30,000 from brand deals in nearly a year. He also runs paid offline AI training while his content helps attract new clients. Mr. Zhang estimates his annual income is now 60% to 80% higher than when he worked at a traditional company, even after his AI costs.
3: 虽然是拿到结果了，但是其实在这个 AI 视频制作之前，我们已经干了14年视频制作的工商了。
2: But what if AI is used not just to amplify expertise, but to acquire it? The five-member team behind AI video platform Toonflow is taking a similar lean approach. Its founders had no traditional film-making background, but saw an opportunity in the growing AI-generated content industry.

0: 距离？
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0: Those agents now take on different stages of video production. A novel goes in, AI breaks down the story, then creates the script, storyboard, and visuals before turning them into a finished video. This 2-minute clip was made in 2 hours at a cost of around $20, but the team isn't willing to use AI to bridge every gap in its expertise.
1: 我对方案本身是有判别能力的，然后呢，我们的工程师呢，对代码是有判别能力的。那么我们知道他做的内容到底是好还是坏，到底是质量高的还是质量差的，这个我们是清楚的。但是财务工作不是，我们对财务工作完全没有理解，完全没有了解。那么他做的好或坏，对我们来讲是影响非常大的。
0: The result isn't a company without people, but one where fewer people can take on far more. And while AI can fill gaps in manpower, knowing when to trust it remains a human job for now. Rebecca Mateo, CNA, Beijing.
2: Oil prices are starting the week higher after Yemen's Iran-backed Houthis said that they launched ballistic missiles and drones at Saudi Aramco's sites in Riyadh, raising concerns about production at the top exporter in the region. They have come down some, but remain elevated, with Brent at about $102 a barrel and WTI approaching $91 a barrel. Crude also facing some pressures there amid reports of more tankers struck in waters near Oman and Iran. Iran has reiterated its conditions for reopening the Strait of Hormuz. Meantime, OPEC Plus has agreed to keep its November oil output target steady. No change is expected from the group until next year. Meanwhile, output from Gulf producers are well below output targets due to the Iran war. And still to come on Asia First, the haze in Southeast Asia has been recurring for decades, costing billions of dollars in economic losses. We take a look at the numbers after the break.

0: Good morning, 8:30 here in Singapore and in Hong Kong. You're watching Asia First.
1: And here's a look at the top stories we've been following. Prime Minister Benjamin Netanyahu has ordered a security review of international flights to Israel after last week's attempted fly-by hijacking. And the move comes as the investigation widens internationally, with Australian authorities probing the co-pilot's links to the country and his background before the flight to Tel Aviv from Dubai.
0: Thousands of supporters of Pakistan's jailed former Prime Minister Imran Khan have begun a days-long march towards the capital, Islamabad. The demonstrators are demanding Khan's release from prison after a series of convictions that his party calls politically motivated.
1: And Japan has summoned a U.S. ambassador after an American Marine was arrested in connection with a robbery and murder in Okinawa. The case could reignite long-standing tensions over the U.S. military presence on the island. The woman at the center of the Cornell University rape case is now being targeted with threats.
0: Her lawyer told CNN that people have threatened to silence or harm her if she doesn't withdraw the civil lawsuit, in which she accuses several students of drugging and raping her in 2024. The school is facing growing criticism over its handling of the case, which has put a spotlight on sexual violence on campuses.
1: And the woman, identified as Jane Doe, claims that Cornell failed to adequately punish the perpetrators, offering some of them a way to lessen penalties by writing essays. The president of the university yesterday vowed answers and pledged greater transparency.
2: This has been one of the most difficult weeks in our history, and I know many of you are angry, saddened, and struggling, and that those bonds are under extraordinary stress. What happened to Jane Doe in 2024 is deeply disturbing and will weigh heavily on our community for years to come.
0: Well, Mitch McCann is covering this story for CNA from New York. He tells us more about the threats faced by the alleged victim and the growing uproar around this case.
3: The lawyer, rather, for the alleged victim says in this case his client is under siege on social media, saying that people are trying to identify her online and that both he and this woman have faced threats. Now, Thomas Jiffra says the woman known as Jane Doe was completely incapable of consent because she was completely grossly intoxicated when the incident took place. Now, Jiffra says other women not involved in this situation have also been mistakenly identified. As for the men in this case, it's reported that the family of a man with the same name as one of the accused was served legal papers despite the fact he's in the military and never attended Cornell. It's reported that mistake is now being cleared up in court filings, but really this has created a firestorm, not just at Cornell, but at universities across the United States. In the coming days, actually tomorrow, a protest called Justice for Survivors is planned to take place at Cornell University. It's expected to be attended by up to 20 different on-campus group, so it's expected to be a large protest. This case is certainly not going away anytime soon.
1: But the Cornell rape case has cast an intense national spotlight on Title IX, a federal law that's supposed to investigate and protect students when colleges receive reports of sexual assault. But critics say it has done anything but that. Let's start with what it's intended to do. The law dates back to 1972 and is supposed to ensure students have a safe campus environment, that sexual violence never stands in the way of an education. This is how it works. So it's triggered when a school receives formal notice or has knowledge of alleged sex discrimination, sexual harassment, or sexual assault. The university must then follow a strict procedure involving an investigation and live hearing before ultimately leading to sanctions if the accused are found responsible. But critics say it simply doesn't work. Title IX operates under a lower burden of proof than the criminal justice system. That means Cornell's internal panel is able to mete out expulsions and suspensions while the criminal justice track stalls for nearly 2 years. The federal privacy laws also prevent universities from publicly releasing specific individual students.

0: and disciplinary records, so cases are shielded from the public eye. The students have said the process itself is a bureaucratic maze involving mountains of paperwork with very little emotional support. There have been recent changes to Title IX as well. Now, the Trump administration formally rescinded Biden-era rules, reverting to a narrow definition of sexual harassment. Now, universities are no longer mandated to investigate sexual misconduct that occur off campus. The critics warn this reduces student safety, but Trump officials say it restores its original congressional intent. The furors over the Cornell Jane Doe case has raised fresh questions about Title IX's fairness, enforcement, and limitations, and how the law can be strengthened going forward.
1: There are growing concerns over public health and visibility as haze conditions persist. Parts of neighbouring Malaysia and Singapore recorded unhealthy air pollution levels yesterday. An opposition lawmaker in Johor is urging Indonesia to disclose to companies, including those in Malaysia, that are allegedly responsible for the transboundary haze. He's asking for investigation findings to be made transparent, saying Malaysian firms must not be shielded from accountability just because the fires occurred outside the country. Well, here in Singapore, air quality in the central and western regions deteriorated overnight, entering the unhealthy range. The National Environment Agency said earlier that moderate to dense smoke plumes from southern Sumatra are continuing to drift towards Singapore and the surrounding region. Smoke haze was also observed from fires in Kalimantan.
0: Now, Southeast Asia has spent decades dealing with recurring haze, and the economic losses can run into billions of dollars. So why does prevention remain so difficult to find? And would spending more before fires start actually cost less? The CNA's Olivia Marzuki explains.
2: The economics start with a basic problem. Those whose activities contribute to the fires, from commercial and small-scale agriculture to land development, don't necessarily bear the full costs. This leaves businesses, workers and governments to pick up the bill.
3: This is a typical problem of externalities. So the polluters, they only care about their own private costs. But then they need to know that their actions are actually causing harm on people who are not involved in this production. And then for the victims, there's also this problem of free riding, because if someone pays, I get clean air, so why should I pay?
2: And those wider costs can be substantial. Indonesia's 2015 fires punched a $16 billion hole in its economy, equivalent to around 1.9% of GDP. Those losses spread across agriculture, trade, tourism, transport, and other industries. When severe fires returned in 2019, the World Bank estimated another $5.2 billion in losses. Only around $200 million was direct damage to assets. Roughly $5 billion came from lost economic activity, and some of those costs travel with the smoke. Separate research estimates that cross-boundary haze in 2015 cost Singapore's economy 1.8 billion Sing dollars, that's around 1.4 billion US dollars, through lost productivity and lower business and tourism revenue. Considering the costs on that scale, why not spend upfront to prevent some of the damage in the first place? Well, one study modeled the restoration of 2.5 million hectares of degraded Indonesian peatland. Estimated costs between $3.2 billion and $6 billion U.S. dollars. Researchers estimate that across six major fire years, restoration could have reduced fire-related economic losses by around $8 billion. On paper, the potential benefits outweigh the costs, but the calculation is more complicated.
3: To impose prevention programs, another thing we need to take note is the discount factor. So how long after are we going to realize these benefits? It's like how we value $100 today and $100 10 years later.
2: But even if prevention makes economic sense, there is still the harder question. Who pays? Especially when the benefits are spread across governments, businesses and affected countries.
3: Businesses should also acknowledge that your productivity of the workers also affects your workflow. And then if the haze is so bad that even your businesses close and work from home, then your productivity is also affected.
2: The haze bill will be paid either way. The economic question is whether Southeast Asia spends more before fires start or keeps paying after

0: The damage is done. For CNA Explains, I'm Olivia Marzuki.
1: Well, Singapore is expecting to spend up to 60% more on each person with disabilities over the next 5 years. A government task force has unveiled a major revamp of support measures.
2: It's aimed at giving persons with disabilities clearer pathways beyond school. Its recommendations span from skills training, employment to health care, as well as helping families plan earlier for the future of their loved ones with disabilities.
3: The overall approach that we have taken is going forward, we want to take we call it stepping stones throughout life, making sure that we are able to walk the journey with our persons with disabilities and their families throughout all stations of life with a strong helping hand always within reach.
2: As students with disabilities will get more workplace exposure and skills training from 2027 to help them prepare for life after school. Special education graduates moving on to higher education would also get dedicated support to ease the transition. Chloe Teo reports.
4: Graduating from secondary school opens up a much bigger world for many students. But for Janelle Lim, that transition came with added challenges. Diagnosed with an autoimmune condition at 12 years old, entering Republic Polytechnic meant navigating life further from home and with greater independence.
5: They helped me to make the toilet like have automated doors, so it's like it's more easy for me to access the toilet as well. And if like I were to miss important parts of my classes, my lecturers as well as my friends will help me with it.
4: From 2027, students with disabilities will get more help to navigate such transitions. New programs will help special education graduates adjust to institutes of technical education and polytechnics through campus familiarization and taster sessions. Career guidance will also start earlier to help students choose courses aligned with their strengths and future jobs.
6: The space of time, I would say, it's valuable for them to cultivate and practice the self-management as well as the self-advocacy skill sets. And this experience, right, could actually be useful and transferable when they actually move on to future employment.
4: The measures come as more SPED graduates pursue post-school pathways. The proportion moving into employment, further studies or training rose from 51% in 2016 to 57% in 2023. This preparation will also start earlier at autism-focused SPED schools through more applied learning and work exposure. The move currently covers around 900 secondary students across two schools. The Education Ministry says this number will grow as more autism-focused SPED schools expand to secondary levels.
1: A new employment support office will offer one-stop services such as career advice and skills upgrading for persons with disabilities throughout their working lives. The aim is to move beyond job placement and towards building careers. Employers will also receive stronger incentives to grow an inclusive workforce under streamlined grants and enhanced wage support. Chloe Teo again with the details.
4: Finding the right job did not come easily for Daniel Kwa. The university graduate with autism sent out nearly 200 applications over a year. He eventually joined OCBC Bank in 2024 after receiving specialised employment support. But getting hired was only the first hurdle.
7: I start to face challenges as it requires me to make judgmental decisions in handling the case. So I do reach out to my supervisors regularly, and he has actually observed my strengths as well as my challenges, and he actually was nice enough to help me find another role that can actually meet almost all my strengths.
4: Daniel's experience highlights a wider challenge. In 2025, only 24.4% of employed residents with disabilities had been with the same employer for at least a year, according to the Manpower Ministry. The government now wants to shift the focus beyond placement. From 2028, those with higher support needs can receive job coaching for longer, up from the current 12 months.
8: There may be changes or new situations that arise later in their employment. So, for example, having a new supervisor or colleague or added responsibilities. So some persons with disabilities, they may require more support to adapt to these changes.

0: And from the second half of next year, persons with disabilities will have one place to turn to at any point in their working lives. A new employment support office at SG Enable will bring together job support, career advice, as well as skills guidance. Employers will get more help too. A new enabling employment grant will merge three existing schemes, making funding easier for firms to access. It will also cover more workplace adjustments and training. Wage support will also be enhanced, particularly when hiring persons with disabilities who have been out of work for longer.
1: Being employed and being able to do a single task is just one sliver of employment. But how the employer work with the employee together with the co-workers then create a conducive environment for them to gain skills throughout time and have a meaningful career. And that's how we talk about progressive capabilities, not just placement.
0: The push also seeks to widen the range of jobs available. A sector-based training program is expanding beyond hospitality into areas like healthcare and logistics.
2: All right, time for a break now. Still ahead on Asia First, Japan draws the curtains on the continent's biggest sporting event after more than 2 weeks of exhilarating action.
3: People are crying and shouting, the flood is coming.
4: A mountain collapses. A wall of water tears through Nepal's valleys. It takes homes, roads, and lives. But in its wake, people step forward.
5: We Nepalese, we like to help each other.
6: 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In this worst condition, this is our duty, responsibility.
4: Communities are cut off, but volunteers adapt.
7: I'm happy that I can help, but it also eats me.
8: But humanity is inside here. I have to.
4: Nepal, the floods wake. 7th October, Wednesday on CNA.
9: China's tech is changing the world, but in a male-dominated industry, there are women who are making their mark.
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13: Explore a turbulent Asia where humanity, resilience and tradition take the spotlight this October on CNA. During the Japanese occupation of Singapore, an unlikely bond took root.
14: Honor went to the Japanese High Command, imploring them to conserve the collections of the gardens.
13: Discover how scientists came together to protect Singapore's gardens and treasures in War at the Gardens. In Nepal, a devastating flood tears through mountain valleys, sweeping away homes and lives.
3: People are crying and shouting.
13: Witness extraordinary acts of courage as communities come together to search, rescue and rebuild. In Nepal, the floods wake. And in Taiwan, 11,000 pigeons are released far out at sea. Their quest to race back home, guided only by instinct.
15: 每一只,每一个都要回来,知道吗?
13: Explore the extraordinary bond between humans and birds behind a tradition facing an uncertain future in Inside Out Asia, Taiwan's Pigeon Kings, this October on CNA.
2: The Asian Games wrapped up in Aichi, Nagoya after 2 weeks of competition.
16: 17,000 athletes and officials took part in the region's largest multi-sport event. CNN senior correspondent Michio Ishida has more.
17: A luxury cruise ship, hotels and temporary accommodation replaced a traditional athletes' village at the Asian Games in Aichi, Nagoya. The unconventional arrangements, especially these container units, drew complaints over cramped living conditions, while hiccups over transportation also came under fire. But organizers pushed back against the criticism at a media conference on Sunday as the games came to a close.
18: Out of 100,000
15: vehicle transportation, two or one, get delayed, so where is the challenge? If you have more than 100,000 movement on the game and one get delayed or two, there is no challenge in this or failure in the system.
17: The weather posed another major test during the games. Nagoya was hit by flooding a week before the official opening in September and saw persistent rain and typhoon threat during the event.
18: The 組織委員会では気象庁とも連携をした独自の気象チームを編成をして天候等についての詳細な分析を行い適切な準備対応を検討することで一部の競技日程に変更が生じたものの大きな混乱はなく全ての競技を実施することができました。
17: The Asian Games are the region's largest multi-sport event, but ticket sales over the past 2 weeks were a challenge. Organizers reported average sales of about 60 to 70%, with public interest in Japan slow to build. This mother and daughter say their excitement only grew towards the end.
19: もっと早くこう宣伝してくれればもっと楽しめたかなと思ってます。そう、ラグビーとか、そう、ワールドカップであれば全然人集まると思うんですけど、ちょっとね、どうしてもやっぱアジアってね、スポーツのレベル低いんで、
17: But some events proved to be a hit. Organizers say the games delivered commercially too. They reported a 19% increase in income from sponsorship, broadcast rights, and digital platforms compared with a previous edition held in Hangzhou in 2023. The Olympic Council of Asia hailed the Asian Games in Aichi, Nagoya as a success, with 54 world records broken. It says the performances show the strength of Asian athletes as they look ahead to the Los Angeles Olympics in 2028. Michio Ishida, CNA, Nagoya, Japan.
2: The Aichi Nagoya Asian Games deliver historic triumphs and unforgettable moments, but was also marked by criticism. CNA's Alif Amsha reports.
20: For more than 2 weeks, Nagoya and the wider Aichi Prefecture have been at the heart of Asia's largest sporting spectacle. Now, with more than 1,500 medals handed out across 43 sports, Japan is bidding farewell to the Games, paying tribute to athletes and the spirit of unity. In 4 years' time, Doha will welcome Asia's best athletes once again after 24 years.
21: Doha, the host city of the next Asian Games in Qatar.
20: Until then, these Games will be remembered for the Japanese warmth and hospitality.
22: That was so exciting. I saw the track and field relay and gold medal. So I said, wow, that is so good.
23: It's good to meet people together in one place. Many people from many countries come to here and enjoy the sports, and we hope good just enjoy.
20: But Games officials have also promised to conduct a review in the wake of organizational headaches, from accommodation to logistical woes. Fan turnout was also poor in some events, with organizers blaming a prolonged spell of bad weather among key factors. While the Aichi Nagoya Games have had its shortcomings, many will look back fondly at the milestones, moments, and sporting miracles that have made these games special. For now, Japan says sayonara before the continent gathers once more in Qatar in 2030. Until then, Alif Amsha, CNA, Nagoya.
16: Singapore will look into how it can help its promising young sailors transit to senior campaigns like the Asian Games. Sailing delivered a haul of 3 silvers and a bronze in Japan, but failed to produce a gold for the first time since 2002. The comments come as Singapore wraps up its Asian Games campaign with 18 medals, including 2 golds, placing it 21st among 45 teams overall.
24: How do we help the athletes, the sailors, and the system produce more goals in the next round? bridge the path between

0: between the young athletes into the senior campaign. And specifically for sailing, is quite interesting because the classes change. And as you age, the boat changes, and therefore what it takes to win also changes. So this is something that we definitely study very closely with the Singapore Sailing Federation to prepare the athletes for the future games.
1: Officials say athletes have met internal targets, but add they will review what's needed to improve Singapore's showing in team-based sports. It will study how other countries with professional leagues or full-time players have done well, for example. Athletes could be given more exposure through more local and overseas competitions. Sports Singapore says the country's young contingent in Japan has shown much promise ahead of the 2029 SEA Games on home soil.
2: And I'm very excited that the performances, not only is historic and groundbreaking, it shows our young athletes who are here for the first time, two-thirds of them are debutants. A very young team of average age, 23, what it takes to win, what is the bravery and the courage and the determination that needs to be brought to the field of play.
3: In the next hour on Asia First, a wellness initiative prepares to bow out after 5 years of helping hundreds of Singaporeans.
4: And in business news, South Korea's president orders a thorough investigation of a series of AI-linked data leaks rocks the country's financial sector. The incidents are raising concerns about the risk of automated hacking and financial institutions. I'll bring the details.

0: For decades, South Korea has been known for one thing.
1: 첫 번째 질문이 반등했어. 첫 질문이 저한테.
0: But in 2024, something changed.
2: 24년에 이제 북한의 반등의 어떤 신호들이 보여져서
0: South Korea's birth rates have risen steadily for two full years.
3: 저희의 정책들이 마구 쏟아지기는 했습니다.
0: Could South Korea finally be turning the tide on babies?
4: 너무나 그렇지만 논리적으로는 잃을 게 많잖아요.
0: Insight Thursday on CNA.
5: On this episode of Singapore Hour, rice, vinegar, and a dash of moxie. 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
1: Good Monday morning. It's 9 a.m. here in Singapore. I'm Julie Yu, our top story this hour. Prime Minister Benjamin Netanyahu has ordered a security review of international flights to Israel after last week's attempted fly Dubai hijacking. The move comes as the investigation widens internationally, with Australian authorities probing the co-pilot's links to the country and his background before the flight to Tel Aviv from Dubai.
2: I'm Arnold Gay. Also this morning, the U.S. has withdrawn all B-1 bombers from Britain's RAF Fairford following an investigation into an alleged planned terror attack at the base. The bombers were redeployed back to their stations. And thousands of supporters of Pakistan's jailed former Prime Minister Imran Khan have begun a days-long march towards the capital, Islamabad. The demonstrators are demanding Khan's release from prison after a series of convictions that his party calls politically motivated.
3: I'm Elizabeth Neal with your business news. SoftBank's Masayoshi Son sounds the alarm over AI, joining a growing chorus of tech leaders warning of potential safety risks. Well, his comments come as OpenAI CEO Sam Altman says the world may have to accept some bad things happening in order to reap the benefits of the technology.
1: But first, Prime Minister Benjamin Netanyahu has ordered a security review of international flights to Israel days after a co-pilot attempted to crash a Fly Dubai plane bound for Tel Aviv.
2: The incident has triggered calls for an investigation into a potential security lapse. Israel has some of the world's toughest aviation security measures. Mr. Netanyahu said last week that Israel has a long-standing agreement with foreign airlines to keep pilots from flying into the country if they're from countries that don't have diplomatic ties with Israel. Reports say the co-pilot of the Fly Dubai plane was from Oman, a country with no diplomatic ties with Israel. The pilot stabbed the Indian flight commander before trying to take control of the aircraft.
1: Under a law passed in 2023, airlines flying to Israel are required to provide passenger and crew information, including names and nationalities, up to 48 hours before a flight. Israeli newspaper Haaretz reports that authorities had received the Fly Dubai flight's crew and passenger list. It says the Transport Ministry and intelligence agency Mossad are responsible for reviewing that information. But Israeli authorities have yet to confirm whether the crew list was actually checked. The transport minister has rejected responsibility of the failure, saying security oversight of foreign airlines falls under Israel's intelligence agencies. Mr. Netanyahu described what happened as a loophole.
2: The United Arab Emirates said the September 30 incident was an attempted terrorist attack. Investigators are still working to establish the motive and whether anyone else was involved. Australia has opened a probe into the co-pilot's connection to the country as well. They're trying to establish whether he was radicalized in Australia.
1: Natasha Gutierrez reports for CNA with more on Australia's investigation into the co-pilot's alleged links with the country.
4: At this stage, the Australian link is that he spent a couple of years here as a student almost a decade ago. What we know so far is he was issued an Australian student visa in 2014. He studied here between 2015 and 2017, reportedly in Melbourne, and then he left. And he had his visa cancelled in 2019. That cancellation, as we understand, wasn't on character grounds. He simply wasn't enrolled in a course anymore. The details beyond that are less clear. A now deleted LinkedIn profile reportedly listed engineering studies at an Australian university, but it is not verified which university just yet. While he was here, he also allegedly visited extremist websites and he was on the radar of authorities, although that's something we are still waiting for the government to confirm. The Australian Federal Police, or the AFP, confirmed that the Victorian Joint Counter-Terrorism Team is investigating this man's links to Australia. That team brings together the AFP, Victoria Police, and ACO, our domestic intelligence agency. Investigators are expected to look at whether he was radicalized while here, and that's a question that they're still examining. Generally, they would also aim to understand whether he acted alone. We understand that security agencies from several countries are working together to establish his motives with help from the U.S. and other Western governments.
2: Conflict in the Middle East escalating sharply on the Yemeni front. The government has announced an all-out war to retake all territory held by Houthi militants who've been gaining significant ground. Dozens of people have reportedly been killed.
5: أعلن اليوم بدء العمليات العسكرية لاستعادة ما تبقى من أراضي الجمهورية وبسط سلطة الدولة ومؤسساتها على كافة التراب الوطني.
2: Fire raged at a factory in Sana'a. The capital appears to have borne the brunt of attacks by government forces. The Houthis said a Saudi-led strike hit this factory that made sponges. The Saudi-led coalition has been trading fire with the militants in a bid to weaken their capabilities. A worker maintained the factory was not a military target.
6: مثل ما تشاهدون امامكم لا يوجد اي صواريخ او منطقه عسكريه او شيء حتى الى اصابه طفيفه الحمد لله يعني في البشري ما خسرنا شيء بس قام باستهداف المصنع تماما وانهائه.
2: Elsewhere in Sana'a, the Houthis claim an airstrike hit close to this maternity hospital causing injuries. The Houthis control about one-third of Yemen's territory, including Sana'a, for more than a decade. They are said to have cut a vital supply route from the city of Taiz to Aden, the interim capital of the government. Fighting in Taiz reportedly killed more than 70 soldiers. The government's new offensive faces an ambitious target to retake the Red Sea coastline. The territory is critical for the Houthis to enforce control of the Bab el-Mandab choke point for international shipping and a blockade on Saudi-linked vessels. The Houthis say they have struck back, hitting Saudi Arabia with ballistic missiles and drones, targeting Saudi national oil company Aramco in Riyadh and Quraiz.
1: The Pentagon has confirmed reports that the U.S. removed B-1 bombers from the British airbase that suffered a security scare about a week ago. It says all the bombers at RAF Fairford have been redeployed to their home stations in the U.S. The New York Times claims it was done in a rush due to new threats linked to an Iran-based plot. There were 12 B-1 bombers at Fairford, which is a staging base for strikes on Iran. The report says the planes and their crews left so urgently, the refueling aircraft were still being scrambled to support their flights back to the U.S. A U.S. official apparently said the new information was part of the same threat warning from 3 weeks ago, but the details triggered a sense of emergency. The report did not provide further information. The security scare a week ago at the base led to the arrest of 5 men. A farmer reported a group of men with several vans engaged in suspicious activity. The men were released on bail. So too was a British-Iranian man arrested in London on suspicion of preparing terrorist acts. The U.S. and Britain suspect that Iran is involved, but Tehran denies it. And more than 5,000 supporters of imprisoned former Pakistan Prime Minister Imran Khan have begun a so-called long march towards the capital, Islamabad.
2: The days-long demonstration comes after failed talks with the government to call off the protest. Demonstrators are calling for Mr. Khan's release and vow to make it to the capital with hundreds of thousands in tow. Military officials have warned that any, quote, agitation will be dealt with decisive force. Supporters say they will march until their demands are met.
7: हम हुकूमत से यही चाहते हैं कि भाई साहब आपने हमारा लीडर नजायज तरीके से कैद किया हुआ है उनके उन पे झूठे केसेस बनाए हुए हैं ठीक है आप उनके केसेस अदालतों में लगाए उनको रिलीफ दे ताकि वो इस मुल्क की नुमाइंदा कर ले इस मुल्क को इमरान खान की ज़रूरत है ये मुल्क आगे नहीं जा सकता और इंशाल्लाह हम निकले हैं और इस हुकूमत को घर बेच के इंशाल्लाह हम वापस आएंगे
1: The march began in Khyber Pakhtunkhwa province, where Khan's PTI party holds power. The province's chief minister says demonstrators aim to reach Karabad, about 80 kilometers west of Islamabad, by Thursday. In preparation, authorities blocked major routes into the capital with shipping containers. The government sought to delay the march, citing a surge in militant attacks in the northwest.
2: Discontent over Khan's imprisonment has been growing amid concerns over the 73-year-old's medical treatment and access to doctors and family. Authorities say Khan is in good health and receives regular family visits. The PTI is also demanding the release of his three sisters arrested last month.
1: Khan has been behind bars since August 2023 and faces scores of charges ranging from corruption to treason and inciting violence. And the former cricket star and his lawyers deny the allegations, saying the cases are political.

0: gatherings were prohibited around the area. The hundreds of protesters gathered on Friday demanding the chief of the Election Commission step down over large-scale changes to voter rolls. The protesters argue that recent revisions to the voter lists give an advantage to the ruling Bharatiya Janata Party. The Election Commission has denied the allegations and said the exercise is aimed at removing duplicate and ineligible entries.
1: Japan has summoned the U.S. envoy after an American Marine stationed in Okinawa was arrested on suspicion of robbery and murder. U.S. Ambassador George Glass has pledged full cooperation with investigations. The 20-year-old suspect is accused of killing a 39-year-old woman at a hotel in Okinawa's Naha City, as well as stealing her wallet and backpack. The U.S. Marine has denied the allegations. Police say CCTV footage shows the suspect entering a hotel room with the victim, then coming out alone with what appears to be her belongings. The case risks reigniting tensions over the U.S. military presence in Okinawa, where some 25,000 U.S. servicemen are stationed. Japanese Prime Minister Sanae Takaichi has called the crime an extremely brutal and heinous incident and said a strong protest has been lodged with the U.S. side. Japan's defense chief Shinjiro Koizumi noted that incidents involving U.S. military personnel can cause significant anxiety for locals in Okinawa and said they must never occur.
2: Still ahead, Asian markets starting the trading week in the green as investors cheer on an AI-fueled rally that's defying soaring bond yields. But SoftBank CEO is warning about AI's potential pitfalls. We'll bring you more on the debate as our OpenAI Sam Altman moves to temper concerns over the risks of the technology. Plus, businesses without an army of workers, so-called one-person companies, have topped 60 million in China. We take a look at whether this trend is sustainable.
3: On this episode of Singapore Hour, rice, vinegar, and a dash of moxie. Meet the sushi chef breaking barriers in Singapore.
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13: Your numbers more closely reflect those who might be in their 50s or maybe even 60s.
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17: Small adjustments had some pretty impactful benefits.
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18: Cheers. Yeah.
17: Well done.

0: Restless, biohacking better health, Saturday and Sunday on CNA.
1: Markets are starting higher, mirroring a higher close on Wall Street at the end of last week. But those high bond yields are challenging the rally, prompting the head of Japan's largest trading house to give a warning about the country's market boom. Mitsubishi Corporation CEO said corporate Japan must work harder for investors or risk derailing a record stock market boom as bonds become more attractive. Right now, we're seeing the Nikkei 225 extend those gains. It's up by about 2.2% there. Japanese Prime Minister Sanae Takaichi set to speak in Parliament, where she's expected to touch on a consumption tax cut. We've got Singapore's STI just coming online to the upside by about a tenth of a percent. Australia continues to gain as well, be appearing earlier gains. Investors there continue to assess the outlook for interest rates after the central bank lifted its cash rate to a 15-year high last week. New Zealand near the flat line. But markets in South Korea and China, they are closed for a holiday. OpenAI CEO Sam Altman says the benefits of AI justify accepting some risk. He said this in a media interview, adding that the technology should remain broadly accessible to the public. He said that the world should accept some bad things happening for the benefits of this technology and people having the agency. Mr. Altman also added that people will use AI to do more good than harm. His comments come amid an intensifying debate over the pace of AI development and the risks posed by powerful systems. Over the weekend, a former OpenAI safety employee argued that AI companies are not being careful enough. As he said, a fast-paced culture focused on rapid development increases the risk of failures. Meantime, SoftBank CEO Masayoshi Son, who is a big backer of AI, also gave a rare caution on the technology. He said that he's worried about safety risks as machines quickly gain more abilities, calling for countries to work together. He added that superintelligence in the wrong hands can become super dangerous. OCBC's Vas Menon highlights AI spending as a key driver for markets for the upcoming earnings season, putting hyperscalers' CapEx plans in the spotlight.
2: What the AI hyperscalers say about CapEx spending in the coming earnings season, together with the optimism about AI, will be a key driver. And we'll see whether the markets will be able to climb the wall of worry once again. Well, if the hyperscalers trim their CapEx plans, then the markets will be spooked. And the markets will pull back, and many of these mega cap tech stocks, AI-related stocks, will pull back. Now, if the trim is insignificant, in other words, it's a small trim, I think the markets will probably pull back and then recover its footing and hit higher. But if it is a very significant shift, then the markets could be spooked. So it's very important, I think, in the coming weeks to watch for what the hyperscalers, especially the big ones, the mega cap tech stocks in the US, say about AI capex spending, because right now AI capex spending for this year is expected to be about $750 billion, and the market is expecting that to rise to $1 trillion next year. So it will be quite critical to see what this hyperscalers mega cap tech stocks say about their capex spending, because that has been a key driver of the market so far this year, and it will continue to be a key driver for the markets in the next 12 months.
1: South Korean President Lee Jae-myung has ordered a thorough investigation and response measures after the country's finance industry was hit by a series of AI-linked data leak incidents. Investigators have reportedly found traces of AI tools in the attacks on several major banks, finance firms and public agencies. Now, hackers allegedly used AI agents to cycle through randomized customer ID numbers until records came back. Shinhan Bank said more than 25,000 of its customers' names, phone numbers, annual income and borrowing records were leaked. KB Kookmin and Hana Bank also saw dozens hit. Woori and Nonghyup were similarly targeted, but managed to block unauthorized access to their systems. Now, the attacks went undetected for hours and in some cases even days, fueling concerns about the risk of automated hacking against financial institutions. Well, South Korea's

0: Financial Services Commission says no sensitive information that could be used for unauthorized payments appeared to have been leaked. The financial regulator had ordered an industry-wide security review at an emergency meeting last week and urged the sector to remain vigilant, warning that the leaked data could be exploited for voice phishing and other scams. Now, imagine running a company all on your own with AI taking on work that once required a team. And China's so-called one-person companies, or OPCs, are gaining momentum with more than 16 million of them nationwide. But how far can this model go? CNA's Rebecca Mateo reports in the first of our three-part series on AI-powered companies.
1: For most of his working life, Zhang Pengtao worked in advertising and video production. His previous studio had seven people. But today, the 37-year-old is effectively the company. Instead of hiring people for every function, Mr. Zhang is using AI to take on some of that work. Mr. Zhang has no coding background, but using OpenAI's agent, Codex, he built tools to track projects, costs, and profits himself.
2: 然后之后，我们目前的话就是普票和专票嘛，然后你可以在这选上点保存成本，然后它就可以来根据你这个实际情况来帮你计算你，对吧？你最后的这个成本和利润，然后之后还有一个利润计算器，然后你就可以能计算出这几个项目你到底是挣了多少钱。
1: AI is also transforming the work Mr. Zhang sells. After 14 years making videos the traditional way, much of his production now happens on his laptop.
2: 首先这个创意我们会有一个人工有一个思考，把这一段话直接给到这个 Codex， 它就可以帮你产生这个在线的这个 PPT， 然后还有配图，然后还有整个的一个 PPT 进行的制作。比如原来可能是这么一个工作是3天，对吧？现在那基本上就是3个小时。
1: Mr. Zhang says his productivity has roughly tripled, and the number of clients he works with has doubled. AI is also opening up new sources of income.
2: 我们今年开始转型的是开始走第二个路子，就是我们开始做内容，我们不是去服务某一个客户，我们去服务人，每一个人。如何用你的照片制造出？Mr.
1: Zhang says he has earned close to $30,000 from brand deals in nearly a year. He also runs paid offline AI training while his content helps attract new clients. Mr. Zhang estimates his annual income is now 60 to 80% higher than when he worked at a traditional company, even after his AI costs.
2: 虽然是拿到结果了，但是其实在这个 AI 视频制作之前，我们已经干了14年视频制作的供应商了。
1: But what if AI is used not just to amplify expertise, but to acquire it? The five-member team behind AI video platform TuneFlow is taking a similar lean approach. Its founders had no traditional film-making background, but saw an opportunity in the growing AI-generated content industry.
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1: Those agents now take on different stages of video production. A novel goes in, AI breaks down the story, then creates the script, storyboard, and visuals before turning them into a finished video. This 2-minute clip was made in 2 hours at a cost of around $20. But the team isn't willing to use AI to bridge every gap in its expertise.
3: 我对方案本身是有判别能力的，然后呢，我们的工程师呢，对代码是有判别能力的。那么我们知道他做的内容到底是好还是坏，到底是质量高的还是质量差的，这个我们是清楚的，但是财务工作不是。

0: 我们对财务工作完全没有理解，完全没有了解，那么他做的好或坏对我们来讲是影响非常大的。
1: The result isn't a company without people, but one where fewer people can take on far more. And while AI can fill gaps in manpower, knowing when to trust it remains a human job for now. Rebecca Mateo, CNA, Beijing.
2: And that's your business update. Back to you, Julian Arnold.
3: Thank you very much, Liz.Now, still ahead on Asia First, fresh concerns in the Cornell University rape case, but the accuser now facing threats pressuring her to drop her civil lawsuit.
4: And also a wellness initiative prepares to bow out after 5 years of helping hundreds of Singaporeans.

0: People are crying and shouting, the flood is coming.
1: A mountain collapses. A wall of water tears through Nepal's valleys. It takes homes, roads, and lives. But in its wake, people step forward.
2: We Nepalese, we like to help each other.
3: This is the lesson needed. In this worst condition, this is our duty, responsibility.
1: Communities are cut off, but volunteers adapt.
4: Drone is a new disaster crisis, a new technology, a new hope.
2: I'm happy that I can help, but it also eats me.
0: But when it is inside here, I have to.
1: Nepal, the flood's wake. 7th October, Wednesday on CNA.

0: Good morning. It's 9:30 here in Singapore and also in Hong Kong. This is Asia First.
1: And here's a look at the top stories we've been following. Prime Minister Benjamin Netanyahu has ordered a security review of international flights to Israel after last week's attempted Fly Dubai hijacking. And the move comes as the investigation widens internationally, with Australian authorities probing the co-pilot's links to the country and his background before the flight to Tel Aviv from Dubai.
0: The U.S. has withdrawn all B-1 bombers from Britain's RAF effort following an investigation into an alleged planned terror attack at the base. The bombers were redeployed back to their stations.
1: Thousands of supporters of Pakistan's jailed former Prime Minister Imran Khan have begun a days-long march towards the capital, Islamabad.

0: The demonstrators are demanding Khan's release from prison after a series of convictions that his party calls politically motivated. The woman at the center of the Cornell University rape case is now being targeted with threats.
1: Her lawyer told CNN that people have threatened to silence or harm her if she doesn't withdraw the civil lawsuit in which she accuses several students of drugging and raping her in 2024. The school is facing growing criticism over its handling of the case, which has put a spotlight on sexual violence on campuses.
0: Now, the woman identified as Jane Doe claims that Cornell failed to adequately punish the perpetrators, offering some of them a way to lessen penalties by writing essays. The president of the university yesterday vowed answers and pledged greater transparency.
2: This has been one of the most difficult weeks in our history. And I know many of you are angry, saddened, and struggling, and that those bonds are under extraordinary stress. What happened to Jane Doe in 2024 is deeply disturbing and will weigh heavily on our community for years to come.
1: Well, Mitch McCann is covering the story for CNA from New York. He tells us more about the threats faced by the alleged victim and the growing uproar around this case.
3: The lawyer, rather, for the alleged victim says in this case his client is under siege on social media, saying that people are trying to identify her online and that both he and this woman have faced threats. Now, Thomas Jiffra says the woman known as Jane Doe was completely incapable of consent because she was completely grossly intoxicated when the incident took place. Now, Jiffra says other women not involved in this situation have also been mistakenly identified. As for the men in this case, it's reported that the family of a man with the same name as one of the accused was served legal papers despite the fact he's in the military and never attended Cornell. It's reported that mistake is now being cleared up in court filings, but really this has created a firestorm, not just at Cornell, but at universities across the United States. In the coming days, actually tomorrow, a protest called Justice for Survivors is planned to take place at Cornell University. It's expected to be attended by up to 20 different on-campus group, so it's expected to be a large protest. This case is certainly not going away anytime soon.
0: The Cornell rape case has cast an intense national spotlight on Title IX, a federal law that's supposed to investigate and protect students when colleges receive reports of sexual assault. But critics say it has done anything but that. Let's start with what it's intended to do. The law dates back to 1972 and is supposed to ensure students have a safe campus environment, that sexual violence never stands in the way of an education. This is how it works. It's triggered when a school receives a formal notice or has knowledge of alleged sex discrimination, sexual harassment, or sexual assault. The university must then follow a strict procedure involving an investigation and live hearing before ultimately leading to sanctions if the accused are found responsible. But critics say it simply doesn't work. Title IX operates under a lower burden of proof than the criminal justice system. Now, that means Cornell's internal panel is able to mete out expulsion and suspensions while the criminal justice track stalls for nearly 2 years. Now, federal privacy laws also prevent universities from publicly releasing specific individual student disciplinary records, so cases are shielded from the public eye. The students have said the process itself is a bureaucratic maze involving mountains of paperwork, very little emotional support. There have been recent changes to Title IX as well. The Trump administration formally rescinded Biden-era rules, reverting to a narrower definition of sexual harassment. Now, universities are no longer mandated to investigate sexual misconduct that occur off campus. Critics warn this reduces student safety, but Trump officials say it restores its original congressional intent. And the mounting outrage over the Cornell Jane Doe case has raised fresh questions about Title IX's fairness, enforcement, and limitations, as well as how the law can be strengthened going forward.
1: Here in Singapore, more people are talking about mental health than ever before. But for one grassroots program, that conversation could be coming to an end. Ivy Chalk speaks to its co-founder to find out how it's helped hundreds boost their well-being and what plans they have next.
4: strangers, groups of strangers, have met every weekend at what's called well-being circles, a space for people to find practical ways to improve happiness and bounce back from challenges. Now, Sherman Ho and his team are laying out the room for what could be their very last sessions.
5: Come, I can show you around. So, because well-being circles are all done in small groups, right? So we have two facilitators and about 7 participants for each group.
6: So how early did they sign up for the sessions? Do you get any last-minute sign-ups as well?
4: Social Enterprise Happiness Initiative has been running mental wellness programs for almost a decade. It started with large events, but that came to a halt when the pandemic hit. Sessions went online and became smaller. That's when Sherman realized the smaller setting was creating a greater impact on people's well-being.
5: You need it to be very intimate because it is such a subjective experience. And in order for people to really grasp a lot of these concepts and, that we talk about, right, all these skills that we talk about, you need them to bring in their personal experiences.
4: And the need to help improve people's well-being is even greater in an urban jungle like Singapore.
5: It's a very, very dense, high-density city state, right? And it's a very stressful place to live in, to be honest, right? The high cost of living, you don't have a lot of nature around, right? People are all rushing, always rushing here and there, right? So you don't really have time to yourself and space to sort of reflect and sort of calm down. I think technology makes a very big part, plays a very big part in a lot of stresses and mental health issues that we see today. Right? And I guess we don't have that time to understand what's the implication of all this technology on people.
4: 5 years and 1,000 participants later, the well-being circles are down to the last 84 people. It's a wide mix from ages 18 to 80. Some are familiar faces, returning to volunteer as facilitators. I joined one such session to see what it's like.
7: All right, circle. So today we're going to talk about strengths.
4: Games were also used to help us better understand the concepts and reflect further.
7: So strengths are something that are essential to who we are. They're energizing and they're effortless to use. As you were reflecting on it, would you mind sharing with us to inspire us as well? Like, how would you build on your strength?
6: One of the strengths that I felt was good to carry on was perseverance. I think sometimes when work gets difficult or like when life like gives you lemons or whatever, I want to try to keep it in mind that I would want to continue and persevere even if it gets difficult.
4: When the well-being circles first started, Sherman tells me people would ask if happiness could raise their children's grades or help them earn more money.
5: There's still a lot of skepticism that people have, right? People still think that this one is some very fluffy. They would still think that this is some fluffy thing that they feel like it's not worth the time. Yeah, and Singaporeans, we are very pragmatic, right? So we always want facts, we want numbers and all that.
4: But that's apparently not the case for Rachel Low. She's here to find help to navigate the new turning points in her life.
8: Because recently like got married, so I think that's a quite a big transition for me in my life. And also recently started a new job as well. So I think there's these two major transitions that does take a toll on my life, and sometimes I get very overwhelmed with it.
4: But now the well-being circles are coming to an end, even as conversations about mental health in Singapore grow. For Sherman, it's not journey's end, but a stopover to rest, reflect, and realign.
5: When you talk about coming for 8-week-long program, right, committing 8 Saturdays, right, people find it difficult. Yeah, so then we started to take it back and realize that, actually we may need to look at how can we redesign the program for the needs of today's people. Where we are more busy, we have less time. It could be like 2 or 3 weekends, it could possibly be a 1-weekend program, right? And I want to tell people that you have agency over your own well-being. And we have seen this so much that whatever your life circumstances, we all have the power to transcend it and build a better life for ourselves.
0: Right, still ahead on Asia First. A haze in Southeast Asia has been recurring for decades, costing billions of dollars in economic losses. May you look at the numbers after the break.
1: Plus, Japan draws the curtains on the continent's biggest sporting event after more than 2 weeks of exhilarating action.
9: Turning tofu profits into gold, 1 gram at a time. 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On Money Mind, Wednesday on CNA.
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14: When a city falls in World War II, what is worth saving?
15: Looting was the imminent danger. The whole progress of science in the Malay Peninsula seemed doomed.
16: Connor, as a scientist, is a very eminent botanist. He worked in the botanic gardens during the Japanese occupation.
14: But saving the collections means doing the unthinkable, working with the enemy.
17: Connor went to the Japanese High Command, imploring them to conserve the collections of the gardens and the museum.
14: British botanists and Japanese scientists, two opposing sides, must come together in wartime.
18: Juan Kariba became director of the gardens. He allowed Holton and Connor to continue doing their important research work.
14: But when does cooperation become a betrayal of trust?
19: Corner and his fellow scientists experience the sense of fear that is shared by many people living in Singapore at the time.
14: Watch War at the Gardens on demand at cna.asia.
20: 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That has flipped over the years.
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24: For decades, South Korea has been known for one thing. But in 2024, something changed. South Korea's birth rates have risen steadily for 2 full years. Could South Korea finally be turning the tide on babies?
25: 너무나 그렇지만 논리적으로는 잃을 게 많잖아요.
24: Insight Thursday on CNA.
0: The U.S. is set to be monitoring a suspected case of pneumonic plague in Russia after a laboratory worker in Siberia died following a severe illness.
1: The 28-year-old worked at an anti-plague research institute in Russia's Irkutsk region. Reports say she was hospitalized after developing severe pneumonia and was later placed in intensive care. She died on October 2nd.
0: Now, there are differing accounts of how she may have become infected. Some reports say she accidentally broke a test tube containing the plague pathogen while working at the lab. Another account says she became ill after returning from a work trip.
1: Russian health authorities have not confirmed that the staff died of pneumonic plague. The country's public health agency said she died from pneumonia of unknown origin. Nearly 200 people who may have had contact with the woman have reportedly been placed under medical observation or isolation.
0: The Russian authorities have also introduced precautionary measures, including placing a hospital under quarantine after she was treated there. Reports say masks have been made mandatory in at least one factory in the same city.
1: Pneumonic plague is one of three types of plagues that are caused by the bacterium Yersinia pestis. It can transfer easily from person to person through respiratory particles.
0: The U.S. Centers for Disease Control and Prevention says patients develop fever, headache, weakness, shortness of breath, chest pain, and cough. The WHO says plague can be fatal if left untreated, but early diagnosis and treatment can save lives.
1: Well, there are growing concerns over public health and visibility as haze conditions persist.
0: Yeah, parts of neighboring Malaysia and Singapore recorded unhealthy air pollution levels yesterday. An opposition lawmaker in Johor is urging Indonesia to disclose to companies, including those in Malaysia, that are allegedly responsible for the transboundary haze. He's asking for investigation findings to be made transparent, saying Malaysian firms must not be shielded from accountability just because the fires occurred outside the country.
1: Here in Singapore, air quality in the central and western regions deteriorated overnight, entering the unhealthy range. The National Environment Agency said earlier that the moderate to dense smoke plumes from southern Sumatra are continuing to drift towards Singapore and the surrounding region. Smoke haze was also observed from fires in Kalimantan.
2: Southeast Asia has spent decades dealing with recurring haze, and the economic losses can run into billions of dollars. So why does prevention remain so difficult to fund, and would spending more before fires start actually cost less? CNA's Olivia Marzuki explains.
3: The economics start with a basic problem. Those whose activities contribute to the fires, from commercial and small-scale agriculture to land development, don't necessarily bear the full costs. This leaves businesses, workers and governments to pick up the bill.
4: This is a typical problem of externalities. So the polluters, they only care about their own private costs. But then they need to know that their actions are actually causing harm on people who are not involved in this production. And then for the victims, there's also this problem of free riding, because if someone pays, I get clean air, so why should I pay?
3: And those wider costs can be substantial. Indonesia's 2015 fires punched a $16 billion US dollar hole in its economy, equivalent to around 1.9% of GDP. Those losses spread across agriculture, trade, tourism, transport, and other industries. When severe fires returned in 2019, the World Bank estimated another $5.2 billion in losses. Only around $200 million was direct damage to assets. Roughly $5 billion came from lost economic activity, and some of those costs travel with the smoke. Separate research estimates that cross-boundary haze in 2015 cost Singapore's economy 1.8 billion Sing dollars, that's around 1.4 billion US dollars, through lost productivity and lower business and tourism revenue. Considering the costs on that scale, why not spend upfront to prevent some of the damage in the first place? Well, one study modeled the restoration of 2.5 million hectares of degraded Indonesian peatland. Estimated costs between 3.2 billion and 6 billion US dollars. Researchers estimate that across six major fire years, restoration could have reduced fire-related economic losses by around 8 billion dollars. On paper, the potential benefits outweigh the costs, but the calculation is more complicated.
4: To impose prevention programs, another thing we need to take note is the discount factor. So how long after are we going to realize these benefits? It's like how we value $100 today and $100 10 years later.
3: But even if prevention makes economic sense, there is still the harder question. Who pays? Especially when the benefits are spread across governments, businesses and affected countries.
4: Businesses should also acknowledge that your productivity of the workers also affects your workflow. And then if the haze is so bad that even your businesses close and work from home, then your productivity is also affected.
3: The haze bill will be paid either way. The economic question is whether Southeast Asia spends more before fires start or keeps paying after the damage is done. For CNA Explains, I'm Olivia Marzuki.
2: Red Bull's Max Verstappen has won the Formula One Bahrain Grand Prix in Malaysia. It's the four-time champion's first victory of the season, and it comes after heavy rain caused multiple delays and a suspended start procedure. The first wet weather race started more than 90 minutes later than planned, as standing water made conditions at the Sepang circuit unsafe for racing. When drivers eventually headed out, more problems emerged. Ferrari's Lewis Hamilton briefly stopped on the track with a software issue, while Verstappen also reported problems accelerating. Well, the rain-soaked race marks Formula One's return to Malaysia for the first time since 2017 after the conflict in the Middle East forced the Bahrain Grand Prix to relocate. The race was also marred by transport gridlock during the practice and qualifying sessions on Friday and Saturday. Fans were forced to queue for hours to hop on the shuttle buses, with some resorting to walking several kilometres to reach their cars and other transport points.
1: The Asian Games has wrapped up in Aichi, Nagoya after 2 weeks of competition. 17,000 athletes and officials took part in the region's largest multi-sporting event. Organizers are calling it a success, despite criticism over logistical problems. CNA senior correspondent Michio Ishida has more.
5: A luxury cruise ship, hotels and temporary accommodation replaced a traditional athletes' village at the Asian Games in Aichi, Nagoya. The unconventional arrangements, especially these container units, drew complaints over cramped living conditions, while hiccups over transportation also came under fire. But organizers pushed back against the criticism at a media conference on Sunday as the games came to a close.
6: Out of 100,000 vehicle transportation, two or one get delayed. So where is the challenge? If you have more than 100,000 movement on the game and one get delayed or two, there is no challenge in this or failure in the system.
5: The weather posed another major test during the games. Nagoya was hit by flooding a week before the official opening in September and saw persistent rain and typhoon threat during the event. The Asian Games are the region's largest multi-sport event, but ticket sales over the past 2 weeks were a challenge. Organizers reported average sales of about 60-70%, with public interest in Japan slow to build. This mother and daughter say their excitement only grew towards the end. But some events proved to be a hit. Organizers say the games delivered commercially too. They reported a 19% increase in income from sponsorship, broadcast rights, and digital platforms compared with a previous edition held in Hangzhou in 2023.
7: The Olympic Council of Asia hailed the Asian Games in Aichi, Nagoya as a success, with 54 world records broken. It says the performances show the strength of Asian athletes as they look ahead to the Los Angeles Olympics in 2028. Michio Ishida, CNA, Nagoya, Japan.
1: Well, Singapore will look at how it can help its promising young sailors transit to senior campaigns like the Asian Games. Sailing delivered a haul of 3 silvers and a bronze in Japan, but failed to produce a gold for the first time since 2002. The comments come as Singapore wraps up its Asian Games campaign with 18 medals, including 2 golds, placing it 21st among 45 teams overall.
8: How do we help the athletes, the sailors, and the system produce more golds in the next round? Bridge the path between the young athletes into the senior campaign. And specifically, sailing is quite interesting because the classes change. And as you age, the boat changes, and therefore what it takes to win also changes. So this is something that we definitely study very closely with the Singapore Sailing Federation to prepare the athletes for the future games.
1: Officials say athletes have met internal targets, but add they will review what's needed to improve Singapore's showing in team-based sports. It will study how other countries with professional leagues or full-time players have done well, for example. athletes could be given more exposure through more local and overseas competitions. Sports Singapore says the country's young contingent in Japan has shown much promise ahead of the 2029 SEA Games on home soil.
10: I'm very excited that the performances, not only is historic and groundbreaking, it shows our young athletes who are here for the first time, two-thirds of them are debutants. A very young team of average age, 23, what it takes to win, what is the bravery and the courage and the determination that needs to be brought to the field of play.
0: And that's Asia First for today. Thank you for your company.
1: We're back again tomorrow, so hopefully we'll see you then. And don't forget, we have the headlines all the time, anytime at cna.asia and also on radio CNA 938.
2: Plus, we're on Facebook and YouTube. Bye for now.

0: For decades, South Korea has been known for one thing.
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0: South Korea's birth rates have risen steadily for two full years.
3: 저희의 정책들이 마구 쏟아지기는 했습니다.
0: Could South Korea finally be turning the tide on babies?
4: 누구나 그렇지만 논리적으로는 잃을 게 많잖아요.
0: Insight Thursday on CNA.
5: Of all our human emotions, perhaps the one that feels heaviest is guilt. From dark chapters in history to the present day.
6: The woman was screaming at us and telling us to help them.
5: I'm on a journey through Asia to unpack the power that guilt wields over us all.
7: They make the victims feel guilty.
8: You're so scared, you don't know what to do, you comply.
5: It's a feeling that young people are unpacking and tackling in new ways as never before.
9: Even if I expose harmful activities to the environment, I feel this level of guilt as well.
10: Anything that you get access to as a woman, it's never a right, it's always a privilege, and then the guilt comes.
5: Watch The Asian Guilt Code, on demand at cna.asia.

0: Explore a turbulent Asia where humanity, resilience and tradition take the spotlight this October on CNA. During the Japanese occupation of Singapore, an unlikely bond took root.
1: Honor went to the Japanese High Command, imploring them to conserve the collections of the gardens.
0: Discover how scientists came together to protect Singapore's gardens and treasures in War at the Gardens. In Nepal, a devastating flood tears through mountain valleys, sweeping away homes and lives.
2: People are crying and shouting.
0: Witness extraordinary acts of courage as communities come together to search, rescue and rebuild. In Nepal, the floods wake. And in Taiwan, 11,000 pigeons are released far out at sea. Their quest to race back home, guided only by instinct.
3: 每一只每一个都要回来，知道吗？
0: Explore the extraordinary bond between humans and birds behind a tradition facing an uncertain future. In Inside Out Asia, Taiwan's Pigeon Kings. This October on CNA.
4: East Asia, a region steeped in history, now helping to write the future of our world.
5: From the corridors of power to the region's most remote corners, we'll break down the news driving some of the world's largest economies and explain why it matters.
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1942, Singapore's occupation begins in bloodshed and brutality. In the first 3 months, thousands of Chinese men are rounded up and killed in what is known as the Suk Ching Massacre for allegedly anti-Japanese sentiments. Young women live in constant fear of assault, and the new government begins re-educating the masses in their own way. And yet, amid this uncertain time, two institutions remain shielded from the chaos beyond: the Botanic Gardens and the Raffles Museum. Now run by Japanese scientists, their aims are simple: to preserve the treasures of knowledge within for the empire. In the middle of it all stands EJH Corner, a man driven to keep their collections alive, even at the cost of his own reputation. This would lead some to ask, where did his loyalties really lie?

0: 次にこの QR を予想し得なかったと。イギリスの東亜侵略100年の歴史はここに終わり、東亜の地図は新しく塗り替えられたのである。
1: September 1942. Under Japanese orders, the statue of Sir Stamford Raffles, the symbol of British imperialism, is taken down in the civic district. After some debate over whether to destroy it, a decision is made to move it to the newly named Shonan Museum instead. Formerly known as the Raffles Library and Museum on Stamford Road, it houses one of the region's largest collections of natural history and Malayan artifacts. As the Raffles statue stands in its new home, a sign is put there to explain who he was, the founder of Shonando. And as EJH Corner recalls ironically,
2: almost daily, there would come to the museum parties of Japanese soldiers with their officers, who explained to them what the statue was. The hall would then ring with three cheers. And I doubt if Raffles had ever been cheered so loudly and so often as in those years of occupation.
1: These were lighter moments in otherwise difficult times. The Japanese are fighting a war across the Asia Pacific against the Americans while trying to run Singapore. With most Europeans languishing in prison camps, a few fortunate British scientists and local staff have been given the freedom to continue their work at the museum and botanic gardens. But botanists E.J.H. Corner and Eric Holtham are aware that they are still considered enemies of the Japanese and that anything can happen.
3: E.J.H. Corner and his fellow scientists experience the sense of fear and paranoia that is shared by many people living in Singapore at the time, and the surveillance that comes with that from the Japanese military police, the Kempeitai. So there is far greater scrutiny on everyday life and a far greater sense of paranoia in people's minds.
1: Corner's mission to save books around Singapore has now become a mission to save other useful items. Calling himself a counter-looter, Corner takes advantage of his position to help his fellow Europeans without being asked. Scrounging around, he finds ways to send food and essentials to the prison camps. This smuggling was made possible at times with the help of his Japanese superiors, like Professor Tanaka Date and Marquis Tokugawa, who were secretly supportive of Corner's actions.
4: So there was an interesting incident where E.J.H. Corner being approached

0: approached by two Japanese who were looking for art supplies for their own hobby. And Corner took them to a shop that he knew. The shop has been abandoned, but it hadn't been looted, so it was full of art supplies. The Japanese were very happy with this, and Corner took the opportunity to say, would I be able to have some art supplies? And they gave him a children's painting box. Corner was really upset. He felt humiliated by this.
1: At dawn the next day, before anyone is up, Corner, along with a few of the garden's workers, drive a lorry back to the art store and take away as much of the materials as they can.
0: When the Japanese go back the next day, there's nothing left. So he hides these art supplies, and then when he's on one of his routine trips to take the gardening supplies to the prisoner of war camp, he's able to take the art supplies in as well.
1: Art is far more important to Corner than anyone realizes. It is vital to his scientific research.
2: Over here are some of the botanical illustrations of fungi that E.G.H. Corner has studied before, during the war and after the war. Fungi is normally very delicate and they don't last long after collection, so he had to be quick in capturing the images and the colour. And you can see the colour quality and the scientific accuracy of the mushroom, which is usually not very big, was done up to scale to enlarge it so that it was easier to study, and it's maintained its colour and form for all these years. He's very talented. Not many people can draw this well. Other researchers, they may not be good artists, so they will rely on botanical artists they hire, and then they have to work together to create the image that the scientist wants to capture. Whereas for Corner, he is a one-man show. Basically, he does it himself, and he knows exactly what he wants.
3: Before the advent of photography, there really were, I think, only two proper ways to document plants. You would have live specimens that were pressed, so you could always refer to the actual pressed specimens, but they wouldn't retain their colour, or they may not be in flower, or, you know, many details are not very obvious. So botanical art is actually a very important complement to the scientific descriptions of new species. Often you can depict a lot of characters and details in botanical art drawings of plants that you might not even be able to capture in a photograph today.
1: Besides the sketches by Corner and other botanists, however, the gardens did not have a dedicated full-time artist. This led Corner to ask Holtam to hire someone for the job, a man named Juraimi. Juraimi made labels for the trees and plants in the garden, but he also drew them as well.
4: The first local botanical artist to be hired at the Singapore Botanic Gardens was Juraimi Bin Samsuri. He was first hired as a label printer in 1942 during the war, and subsequently, because of his proficiency in drawing, hired as a resident artist after the war. He mostly worked with Holtam to illustrate gingers, orchids, as well as ferns, and a wide range of ornamental plant species for Holtam's publications.
1: The artworks of Juraimi and another early local artist, Chan Yok Chai, have survived to this day and are displayed at the garden's art gallery.
4: Juraimi is really an unsung hero of botany in the region. His illustrations were used and published in hundreds of papers, also in popular books on garden plants in the region. So he's really a very important figure to complement the scientific writing of botanists. Historical accounts of the gardens mostly focus on the scientists, so Juraimi has been, in a way, forgotten. But luckily, we have a lot of his art, so by doing exhibitions and publications featuring his work, we really hope to bring him back to life, to inspire the current generation of local artists.
1: Japan's propaganda machine, meanwhile, was creating visuals for a different purpose: to promote a harmonious vision of co-prosperity for all Asian people. But the reality on the ground shows otherwise. Cargo ships bound for Singapore are being torpedoed by Allied forces, and little is coming through. With things in short supply, the Botanic Gardens must turn its focus to food security.
0: Corner had been going around Singapore, he'd been meeting with different food suppliers, shop owners, manufacturers, and he was also responsible for hiding things in and around Singapore. He had all these secret stashes of food or things to grow food, like gardening implements, seed, fertilizer. When the Japanese came in, who better to ask to help? Because he knew where everything was.
1: Other gardens

0: staff are also tasked to alleviate this dire situation.
1: During the war, my father, Gaetano Xavier Furtado, and Mohamed Noh were charged with collecting all

0: tubers and beans for themselves.
1: Because staff were sickly, improperly nourished and were absent, my father was able to get hold of bullocks to farm the fields, and this proved a labor saving. The second thing was to use his knowledge to encourage local staff to ferment tapioca yams so that one enriched starch with protein through fermentation to supplement diet, and this prevented illnesses like scurvy. These were some innovations he was able to do.
0: Yet, for all his vital contributions, Furtado is barely a footnote in Corner's book. That silence became a question his son could not leave unanswered. And so he set out to uncover the truth himself.
2: One of the things I've noted when I started to inventorize the collection was that there was very little to no information at all of the local staff and the key local scientists that was engaged to maintain the garden during the colonial period. So this is something which is very difficult for us to have a holistic picture of their contribution along with the British directors and curators.
3: Dr. C.X. Furtado was also engaged in scientific research in the same way that E.J.H. Corner was, but being a non-British person, he faced different demands during the occupation.
0: Hailing from Goa, India, Furtado had worked in the gardens for nearly 20 years, specializing in researching palms. But unlike his British colleagues, he is given a far more onerous responsibility during the war.
3: In order to mobilize and surveil the local population, the Japanese Municipal Police here in Singapore arranged everyone into basically a neighborhood association. Because this was under the police, they called this the auxiliary police system. Beyond just policing and surveillance, this was how rations were distributed, how labor was mobilized. It basically became the tool for control over the local population.
0: Under this scheme, Furtado's role as a kumicho, or group leader, is to keep an eye on the garden staff for the Japanese.
3: Well, when someone is asked by the Japanese police to be a leader of a neighborhood association, they know that if they defy the Japanese, the consequences could be dire. Now, we see from the records of the Botanic Gardens that Dr. Furtado spent much of his time at his desk making difficult decisions about who to send off for labor duty, some of them to places like the Siam-Burma Death Railway. So E.J.H. Corner is not asked to be in this position, partly because he is British, he's an enemy national. Dr. Furtado, not being British, ends up doing an incredible amount of work and is also implicated because he is put in this position with some of the worst abuses of the Japanese administration.
0: It's been said that Furtado felt a heavy burden in having to carry out these duties, but he does as he is told.
1: My father never discussed his wartime experience with us. I suspect that it was traumatic. It was traumatic in many ways, not only the difficulty of living with unpredictable rations and so on, and bearing in mind that our house was bombed and he had to squat with Mr. Corner, I think he was traumatized by getting feedback on how those who had been conscripted to work on the Siam Railway were being treated.
3: The history of the Botanic Gardens and the museum under the Japanese occupation calls on us to think through some of the big moral dilemmas of the war. And given a position where people have to deal with forces beyond their control, what choices do you make in order to survive in this situation? These are not easy questions to answer, but that's why the topic is all the more compelling and something that we should discuss.
0: Though seen as a sanctuary away from the war, the gardens and museum staff are ever vigilant that anything can happen at any time. And so they continue to tread carefully, day by day.
4: On this episode of Singapore Hour, rice, vinegar, and a dash of moxie. Meet the sushi chef breaking barriers in Singapore.
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0: Saturday on Japan Hour. Getting to know beautiful Japan takes the slow road to relaxation. Ride the Asa Coast Railway, where wheels leave the road and roll onto the rails. Then settle into a cozy homestay with delicious home-cooked meals and freshly roasted coffee. 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
7: Your numbers more closely reflect those who might be in their 50s or maybe even 60s.
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13: In December 1942, as Japan continues to battle the Allies across Asia, a new scientist arrives to run the Singapore Botanic Gardens.
14: Kwan Kariba became the director of the gardens during most of the Japanese occupation. He was a quiet director who was, by all accounts, quite a kind man. Professor Kariba was a trained botanist himself. He encouraged and allowed Holtom and Corner to continue doing the important research work they were doing in the gardens.
13: Kariba was highly accomplished, having served as director of Kyoto's Botanic Gardens. His arrival marks what some call a golden age in Singapore's gardens.
15: As a brigadier general, he had a sword and a gun, and he never wore them except in official situations where he was supposed to do that. He said that there is no nationality in the field of science. In the garden, he treated everybody very well. And the Malay workers used to call him Orang Baik Sekali, which means a very good man. And one of the stories is that when he left the cigarettes on his desk, nobody stole them because it was his and they respected him and that he wouldn't steal his cigarettes.
13: In a strange twist, Eric Holtom had met Kariba and his predecessor, Tanaka Date, 12 years before in 1929 at a science congress in Indonesia. But this fact is never publicly disclosed due to the risk it might pose to them as war enemies. And now, relieving him of his office duties, Kariba allows Holtom to focus solely on his botanical work.
15: On Sunday mornings, he used to take the British to do a tour of the gardens, particularly Coroner Holtom. And the tour, the inspection, ended up in his house where he served a meal, lunch or breakfast. And the claim was that he made sure this way that they got one good meal a week because food was not very easily available at the time. He did what he could to make their life nicer, better and bearable under very difficult circumstances.
13: It was a productive time at the gardens. The few items that remain show how both sides worked closely together during this period.
16: So over here is the book titled Illustrations of Useful Plants of Southern Region, Volume 1, Medicinal Plants. This was written during the Japanese occupation and published by the Malaya Military Department. It was work in collaboration between the British botanists and the Japanese botanists. And in the gardens, we were fortunate enough to have the original line drawings by Watanabe, who was a botanist assisting Kwan Kariba in illustrating and documenting ethnobotanical plants.
13: The military would also use the garden's expertise to help its troops live off the land. In this manual, Corner did the plant drawings and Birdwhistle did the animals.
16: It is titled Useful Plants and Wildlife of Malaya. To assist the Japanese who are living in Singapore to understand what are the crops, plants that is useful for everyday use if they were in dire needs of collecting plants to eat and trapping animals and fishes.
13: Though remembered by some in Singapore, Japanese figures like Koriba have largely been forgotten in their own homeland until recently. At the Aomori Prefectural Museum in Japan, curator Keiko Otahara has been given the task of organizing an exhibition on Koriba's life and work.
8: Koriba-san's family's materials were almost all donated to the museum. 10年以上は整理したり、確認したりを続けているコレクションになります。これはシンガポールに滞在した時の植物園にいた時のコーリバの宿舎と思われる写真です。ここは多分現地の人とか様々園内の関係者の人に 植物の説明をしているところの写真と思われます。寄贈いただいて整理した資料は1000点は超える量になっています。先生の原稿からですね、手書きの原稿から構成の原稿から印刷に至るまでとか、その辺の作業の段階もわかりますし、あとはその 調査研究のフィールドの音的な資料もたくさんあるので、それから先生ご自身が写真を撮って整理しているというのもあるんですが。For
13: Otahara and others, the discovery of Koriba's role in the gardens reveals the civilian contributions he made as a Japanese in wartime Singapore. The items are eventually curated into a landmark exhibition at Hirosaki University, where Koriba served as its president after returning from the war.
9: These documents are made when he was in Singapore. Some of them are just a guide of the botanical garden, and some documents are recording the, what kind of plants are planted and in which place in the botanical garden. This area shows the relation between Dr. Koriba, Dr. Corner, and Holtam in Singapore Botanical Garden. During the Second World War, Dr. Koriba helped these scientists. He kept them working on the scientific work.
13: With Koriba at the helm, the garden's leading botanist Eric Holtam is free to focus on what he loves best: finding innovative ways to breed new orchid specimens. This itself was a major challenge. Orchids were delicate, exotic, and notoriously difficult to breed.
12: Orchids have always intrigued gardeners. A large part of the reason is because they were mysterious to grow at that time. Orchid seeds are like dust, and they're very hard to germinate because in nature they need to have a fungal partner to provide the nutrients and to grow. So there were natural hybrids that were formed outside, but you did not have the ability to create hybrids on your own.
13: In the early 20th century, scientists had only just begun to understand how to cultivate orchids artificially. Pollination had to be done by hand. Seeds had to be sterilized and grown in controlled conditions. A slow, unpredictable, and often unsuccessful process, flowering could take years. But in 1943, Holtam's persistence pays off. He perfects a method of hybridizing orchids in the lab that will pave the way for future botanists.
14: This technique that Holtom eventually mastered when it came to germinating orchids was monumental, because all of a sudden you could hybridize new orchids and grow these seeds to adulthood and see what their new flowers were. It really kick-started this whole orchid hybridization and the industry in Singapore as well as the region.
13: A humble and modest figure, Holtom did not foresee that his research would one day make Singapore a world leader in orchids, spawning a multi-million dollar trade. One of his young assistants, Arthur George Alfonso, would notably become Singapore's orchid diplomacy ambassador after the war, as the gardens created and named new hybrids for dignitaries and stars. These vibrant and exotic flowers, however, were just one of Holtom's achievements.
17: Holtom was very important in creating the garden of Singapore. In other words, how we see greenery throughout the island, throughout the city. And he was very important in introducing variety, introducing frangipanis and bougainvillea to the roadsides. When you drive down and it looks very floral and colorful, a lot of that originated from the work Holtom was doing.
13: With Kuriba overseeing the gardens, another Japanese officer is enlisted to help run the museum. Dr. Yata Haneda had been doing research in Palau, a tropical Pacific island, when he got the call to go to Singapore. Like Kuriba, he becomes friends with the British.
18: そしたら日本軍の方からは非常に文句が出たそうですけれども、一応父が一番上司だったので、そしてそれからコーナー博士ホルタム博士、そちらは植物園に行って、そしてパートさんと父は博物館に行って、それは許したということです。そしていつも朝食は必ず彼らと一緒にして。
13: Apart from his museum duties, Haneda was a researcher in bioluminescent organisms, creatures that emitted light, and would later become a world-renowned authority on the subject.
19: In about 1943, Dr. Haneda was at what is today the Goodwood Park Hotel, which was then occupied by the Japanese officers. The story goes that someone came to him to say that he saw something that was glowing in the lawn, and what they thought was initially a firefly turned out to be a glow-in-the-dark snail. And this discovery was quite groundbreaking because this was the first discovery of a land snail that could glow in the dark anywhere in the world. And this was found in Singapore during the war.
13: Haneda's scientific expertise would also be called upon by the Japanese army for a specific purpose.
18: そして軍の方が父に依頼した内容なんですけれども、発光細菌を培養して、非常に 暗闇で綺麗に光るから、それを夜の戦闘に役立てよう。つまり、アンプルにその発光細菌を入れて、それをなんか兵隊の帽子につける。そして、それをみんなつけて、そうすれば真っ暗闇でも明るくなるだろう。そして、それを依頼して、ちょっと無理だろう。とにかく研究したら、それができた。
13: Ordered to produce more glowing bacteria, Haneda goes to a bigger lab in Indonesia, but is stuck there as the war intensifies. All traces of his work would be destroyed, though, before the military can use them.
18: 結局大量に作った夜間の戦闘で使おうとしたもの、これは結局終戦になってしまいましたから、使わずにそのまま
13: Yuki Kanie has spent years uncovering her father's life story. She says that most Japanese don't know what happened during the war. In a letter to his wife in 1942, Haneda expressed excitement about his new role in Singapore.
18: Singapore 2月は大変涼しくて、本人はすごくシンガポール気に

0: turning tofu profits into gold, 1 gram at a time. 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On Money Mind, Wednesday on CNA.
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12: By 1944, even as the Japanese maintain their grip on Singapore, they are hiding a larger, darker secret.
13: From our War Department comes amazing news of new Japanese surrenders. These Signal Corps films, just received from Luzon, show the largest single group yet captured in a 24-hour period in the Philippines.
12: Their armies are losing ground to the Allies.
14: If the locals were listening to Allied radio, they knew that Japan was losing the war. It was very clear. But if they only had the Shonan Shimbun in Singapore, if they only had Japanese sources, you wouldn't know, because every encounter was a victory. But the most concrete form that Japan was losing the war was when the bombers started to come across from India. So by 44, the fact that the bombers would appear high in the sky, many of the Japanese fighter planes could not reach that height. So they just bombed Singapore with impunity. There were some that were shot down. This was a clear indication that the war wasn't going Japan's way to the local population. The appearance of bombers every day over Singapore and Malaya coming from India, mainly the American bombers.
12: The Allied air raids hammer the Japanese forces, but also bomb libraries and museums in the Philippines and Malaya in the process. Irreplaceable collections are destroyed, echoing Corner's fears. As the top civilian advisor to the military, and also the president of the Shonan Gardens and Museum, the Marquis Tokugawa had the ambition to develop Malaya into a vital economic resource for Japan. But with things going badly, he resigns his post and leaves Singapore before the war ends. In his diaries, he would describe his mission in Malaya as a failure.
15: The Japanese war expansion, I don't know where to stop it.
12: With the war teetering on collapse, things are getting desperate in Singapore. One day, a military policeman pays a surprise visit to Kariba in the gardens to remind him of his duty to the empire. Corner is in the room. The meeting takes a dark turn when the officer draws his pistol, as Corner recalls from Kariba's written account.
16: And he pointed the pistol at the back of my head and he said, "This is where you shoot when the time comes." And that was why Kariba gave his great oath. That's why he rallied forward. He swore the greatest. My back was turned. And as I spoke in Japanese, I had no idea what was happening.
12: After making his point, the policeman departs, leaving the gun on the table.
16: This is the only evidence I have that the Japanese military intended to shoot all the British prisoners of war and interns in the event of a battle for being fought.
17: And I supported that.
12: On August 6th and 9th, 1945, two atomic bombs are dropped on Hiroshima and Nagasaki, killing over 200,000 people. 6 days later, the Japanese emperor surrenders. Back in Singapore, however, news of their defeat is not accepted by the Japanese.
18: Numerous Japanese officers and men held parties where there was huge amounts of drinking going on, following which they all committed harakiri. They committed suicide because they believed that this surrender was not just, it was not fair, despite the instructions of the Japanese emperor. In addition to that, instructions were given to Japanese troops to return to their barracks and their camps. What this meant was there was no policing, so from the 21st of August until the 2nd of September, there was effectively no government, no policing, no enforcement of law and order in Singapore.
12: Anticipating the chaos that would follow with Japan's surrender, Korner had begun taking action months earlier.
19: By the end of 1944, there seemed every prospect of a British landing on Singapore. Disorder and looting would follow. We began to make plans, therefore, to conserve in boxes in dugouts or trenches the more valuable books, manuscripts, unpublished drawings and various priceless objects at the museum.
14: So with Korner, he fears yet again that this kind of change of regime will bring chaos and looting. So he asks the Japanese, before they go back into their barracks in Singapore, to lock up the whole of the museum, and they wedge the doors from inside so no one can get in easily. They wait 3 weeks and then the British come back. So this probably demonstrates that he feared even an Allied victory would help destroy their collection.
12: To mark the end of the occupation on September 5th, 1945, the Union Jack is raised at the Raffles Museum by Chief Clerk Kwan Ah Gun. The flag had been secretly hidden for the past 3 years. As the British regained control of the Botanic Gardens and Museum, Kwan Kuriba and other Japanese civilian staff are rounded up to POW camps with the soldiers. Before being sent away, Kuriba writes one last note to Korner.
20: 28th August 1945. Dear Dr. Korner, I leave now the gardens. Many thanks for your kind information on tropical trees. I regret very much that the gardens and forest reserves were deformed and contaminated lately. I believe that you will stay here through your life, hoping that the gardens will flourish forever. Best regards to Dr. Holtam and Bert Wiesel. Sincerely yours, Kwan Kuriba.
21: Korner-san, please take care of this for me while I'm gone.
19: Do you trust me?
21: Of course.
12: Korner doesn't give up easily. He petitions the British command to release Kuriba and Haneda, citing their role in helping the gardens and museum. The Japanese, however, choose to remain in camp with their fellow countrymen.
18: Once the Japanese surrendered, majority had been put in their own POW camps in Jurong, parts of Johor Bahru, and many of them were used as labour, basically, to rebuild infrastructure, utilities and what have you in Singapore. In the meanwhile, intelligence troops had been sent through these various camps to identify who were the commanders involved in atrocities, in massacres, to identify them and to put these individuals on trial.
12: Notably, Tokugawa's diaries are seized by the Allies for evidence of war crimes, though nothing is found. Sent back to Japan, Kwan Kuriba is also forbidden to take his scientific research back with him.
18: By 1947, all Japanese troops and soldiers, civil servants, had been repatriated back to Japan. Japan was still considered the enemy and was not allowed back into a crown colony. And that remained the case until 1951, when Japan signed the peace treaty and Japanese were once again allowed back in Singapore.
0: People are crying and shouting, the flood is coming.
19: The mountain collapses. A wall of water tears through Nepal's valleys. It takes homes, roads, and lives. But in its wake, people step forward.
17: We Nepalese, we like to help each other.
22: This is the lesson need. In this worst condition, this is our duty, responsibility.
19: Communities are cut off, but volunteers adapt.
23: Drones are new. In this disaster crisis, we have new technology, new hope.
17: I'm happy that I can help, but it also eats me.
24: But when it is inside here, I have to do it.
19: Nepal, the floods wake.

0: 7th October, Wednesday on CNA.
1: China is pouring resources into six futuristic industries.
2: AI talking to a human would be like a human talking to a tree, right? But if we had a brain-to-brain computer interface that perhaps changes the balance of power with artificial intelligence.
3: Ensuring
4: ethical behavior for a superintelligent system will require much faster global cooperation.
1: What is the impact on warfare, geopolitics, or the future of humanity? Watch When Titans Clash on demand at cna.asia.
5: Historically, zoos are designed for the purpose of entertainment first. 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
10: For decades, South Korea has been known for one thing. But in 2024, something changed. South Korea's birth rates have risen steadily for two full years. Could South Korea finally be turning the tide on babies?
11: 누구나 그렇지만 논리적으로는 잃을 게 많잖아요.
10: Insight Thursday on CNA.
12: In 1945, with the war over, E.J. H. Corner has one last report to finish. His report is submitted to Lieutenant Colonel Gilbert Archie, one of the famous Monuments Men, a special group set up to protect items of cultural and historical significance during the war.
13: Corner's post-war report of the Raffles Museum, she mentions in rather meticulous detail what happened during the war, the condition of the museum and its collections, the staff, the various personnel who were involved with the safekeeping and running of the museum and the gardens. So because of its detailed nature, Corner's report actually represents a very valuable historical source for those of us wanting to study the World War II history of the Raffles Museum.
12: Corner felt he had done his duty to save the country's treasured collections. But in spite of this, Corner, along with Holtham and Birtwistle, would be labelled as collaborators by their fellow British.
14: I think that you must remember, after the war, everybody was very raw. The British suffered a lot under the Japanese in Singapore. They were resentful of somebody like Corner. People hated each other, were afraid of each other.
15: I think too often when people think of World War II in Singapore and about the issue of collaboration, they assume that people were collaborating just in their own self-interest to profit themselves. And this is true of some figures, to be clear. But it's not true of everyone who worked for the Japanese. Many worked for the Japanese under duress. It's not necessarily always straightforward and simple, a question to answer. I think it's a useful thing for all of us to ponder that. What is the nature of collaboration? And in what situations might you make a decision like E.J.H. Corner's? Obviously, many British people felt that they would not have made the same choice, which is partly why he comes under quite a bit of criticism after the war. But obviously, other British people did, because he was not the only scientist there.
14: So what I know about Corner is very little, but it's enough to respect the man. Maybe he was a difficult man, but he was a hero, I think. He definitely defended the Japanese man of science at the time when it was not a popular thing to do. As a result, he was disliked by a lot of people. They thought he was a collaborator. I personally now, looking back, think that he was a hero, because apparently he carried documents around he was not supposed to carry. He risked his life to keep the various bits and pieces of British that was left during the war. He collaborated with a man who was worth collaborating with. They were supposed to be enemies. They were not. They were men of science who existed in a situation where either of them was in danger by the military because they chose to be friends rather than enemies.
12: Corner travels back to England on home leave, fully expecting to return to Singapore and continue his work. But by then, he'd burned too many bridges.
3: In general, the policy was to try to rehire the people who had the position before the war. If they were available, they could take up the same position after the war. This was not true for E.J.H. Corner. He expected to not only be reinstated as the assistant director, but also to be named director of the Botanic Gardens. And this did not happen. One of the reasons may have been the taint of collaboration during the war, but a more likely reason, in my opinion, was his inability to get along with the others around him.
12: In his post-war report, Director Eric Holtom had in fact recommended Corner to take over the leadership of the gardens. But something strange transpires, as Holtom would note.
16: He is in a peculiar mental state. He has antagonized people by speaking spitefully about them and by other irrational words and actions. His curious behavior finally caused the Colonial Office to advise against his returning.
3: He was shocked that he couldn't return to his position or even receive a promotion. That left him with, I'll use the phrase bitterness, that left him with bitterness with what was going on in Singapore and his role in the gardens.
12: Despite falling out with the gardens, Corner was still highly regarded as a man of science.
17: He continued his career as an academic, teaching many students about tropical botany because he had so many years of experience here. As a professor at the University of Cambridge, he taught many future botanists, some of which would become very important tropical botanists in their own right.
12: Plagued by accusations of collaboration, Corner finally releases a book to tell his side of the story in 1981, The Marquis. A Tale of Shonanto. While criticized for ignoring the atrocities of war, the book remains a unique account today. Corner's memoir doesn't find much of an audience in England, but it is also released in Japan, where his story receives a warmer reception and also makes him a celebrated figure. In 1985, E.J.H. Corner receives a special prize honoring his scientific achievements with Japan's crown prince in attendance. Many also see it as a belated acknowledgement for his efforts during the war.
18: Corner先生は、氷場先生が亡くなった後ですね、しばらくしてからですけれども、 1983年にわざわざ青森まで、また、お墓参りもしていまして、あなたのをまるでその私は自分がその氷場の養子であるかのように慕っていましたということをね。
12: 70 years after Corner and the Japanese endeavored to preserve the collections of the Botanic Gardens, Museum and Library, the work continues.
19: So what is today the Lee Kong Chian Natural History Museum at the National University of Singapore holds the zoological and other natural history collection that used to be at the Raffles and later National Museum. The specimens and the materials that we hold, a large part of them today are on display in our public galleries, and the remainder are actually safeguarded by us for research purposes.
20: Some of the challenges to preserving some of these old rare books is that they are deteriorating over time, even in a controlled environment. So currently, the key things that we are doing for the library and archives is to digitize the collection, especially the archival collection that consists of technical illustration, documents, maps, slides. And then we hope to consolidate all the databases of archives so that it will be searchable and discoverable to the public.
18: を訪れたんですけれども、当時から残っている植物などがですね、今も大きく繁茂 してですね、大きく育って、観光客あるいは地域の人たちの憩いの場になっているということに非常に感銘を受けました。シンガポール植物園の中 の、 樹木がですね、戦争、戦火を免れて、

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1: The war was a difficult time for the garden and many people suffered, but it was also a time of hope and resilience, and much of this was due to people coming together, setting aside their differences and working together in the name of scienceBecause people worked together in the name of science, the gardens endured during those hard times and continues to flourish today.

0: When a city falls in World War II, what is worth saving?
1: Looting was the imminent danger. The whole progress of science in the Malay Peninsula seemed doomed.
2: Connor, as a scientist, is a very eminent botanist. He worked in the Botanic Gardens during the Japanese occupation.
0: But saving the collections means doing the unthinkable, working with the enemy.
3: Connor went to the Japanese High Command, imploring them to conserve the collections of the gardens and the museum.
0: British botanists and Japanese scientists, two opposing sides, must come together in wartime.
4: Juan Kariba became director of the gardens. He allowed Holton and Connor to continue doing their important research work.
0: But when does cooperation become a betrayal of trust?
5: Corner and his fellow scientists experience the sense of fear that is shared by many people living in Singapore at the time.
0: Watch War at the Gardens on demand at cna.asia.

0: This is Asia Now.
1: Good Monday morning. It's 11 a.m. in Singapore and Hong Kong, 8:30 in New Delhi and 10 o'clock in Jakarta. I'm Yasmin Yonkers at this hour. Israel orders a security review of incoming flights after last week's Fly Dubai attack. Investigations into the incident widening, with Australian authorities probing the co-pilot's links to the country. Thailand on alert for more heavy rain and floods. Authorities warn of unsettled weather across the north and central region, including Bangkok. And Malaysia's opposition calls for accountability as transboundary haze from Indonesia spreads to more parts of the country. Pollution levels over Singapore also worsening overnight.

Prime Minister Benjamin Netanyahu has ordered a security review of international flights to Israel days after a co-pilot attempted to crash a Fly Dubai plane bound for Tel Aviv. And that incident has triggered calls for an investigation into a potential security lapse. Israel has some of the world's toughest aviation security measures. Mr. Netanyahu said last week that Israel has a long-standing agreement with foreign airlines to keep pilots from flying into the country if they are from countries that don't have diplomatic ties with Israel. And reports say the co-pilot of the Fly Dubai flight was from Oman, a country with no diplomatic ties.

0: diplomatic ties with Israel. The pilot stabbed the Indian flight commander before trying to take control of the aircraft. Under a law passed in 2023, airlines flying to Israel are required to provide passenger and crew information, including names and nationalities, up to 48 hours before a flight. Israeli newspaper Haaretz reports that authorities had received the Fly Dubai flight's crew and passenger list. It says the Transport Ministry and intelligence agency Mossad are responsible for reviewing that information. But Israeli authorities have yet to confirm whether the crew list was actually checked. The transport minister has rejected responsibility for the failure, saying that security oversight of foreign airlines falls under Israel's intelligence agencies. Mr. Netanyahu described what happened as a loophole. The United Arab Emirates said the September 30 incident was an attempted terrorist attack. Investigators are still working to establish the motive and whether anyone else was involved. Australia, too, has opened a probe into the co-pilot's connection to the country. And they are trying to establish whether he was radicalized in Australia. Natasha Gutierrez reports for CNA with more on Australia's investigation into the co-pilot's alleged links with the country.
1: At this stage, the Australian link is that he spent a couple of years here as a student almost a decade ago. What we know so far is he was issued an Australian student visa in 2014. He studied here between 2015 and 2017, reportedly in Melbourne, and then he left. And he had his visa cancelled in 2019. That cancellation, as we understand, wasn't on character grounds. He simply wasn't enrolled in a course anymore. The details beyond that are less clear. A now deleted LinkedIn profile reportedly listed engineering studies at an Australian university, but it is not verified which university just yet. While he was here, he also allegedly visited extremist websites and he was on the radar of authorities, although that's something we are still waiting for the government to confirm. The Australian Federal Police, or the AFP, confirmed that the Victorian Joint Counter-Terrorism Team is investigating this man. Links to Australia. That team brings together the AFP, Victoria Police, and ACO, our domestic intelligence agency. Investigators are expected to look at whether he was radicalized while here, and that's a question that they're still examining. Generally, they would also aim to understand whether he acted alone. We understand that security agencies from several countries are working together to establish his motives with help from the US and other Western governments.
0: And reports say that the co-pilot joined Oman Air in 2018 and he became a pilot in 2022. 2 years later, he was reportedly banned from flying after authorities discovered he had been browsing extremist websites. This pilot was sent to a de-radicalization program. The Wall Street Journal, citing Moroccan media, reports that he then tried to join Moroccan flag carrier Royal Air Maroc, and he completed 3 months of training with the airline, but was ultimately not hired. The pilot joined Fly Dubai in February this year. The UAE typically conducts extensive security checks when hiring pilots. The journal says Fly Dubai conducted a criminal background check on the Omani pilot, but didn't contact Oman Air to vet his experience. Emirati authorities are now reportedly investigating Fly Dubai staff involved in the hiring process. Thailand's weather authorities are warning of heavy rain, thunder showers and gusty winds across much of the country over the next 3 days, impacting as many as 46 of its 77 administrative regions. And they are cautioning this may trigger flash floods, particularly in low-lying areas and near foothills. The Met Department says affected regions include the north, central, east, upper south of the country, as well as the capital Bangkok today and tomorrow, before shifting to the western parts of the north and central regions on Wednesday. And more rain is forecast in the east and central regions by the weekend and early next week. The warning comes as the country is still recovering from extreme flooding in recent weeks that left at least 40 dead. Bangkok City's government declared disaster zones in 50 of the city's districts late last month. Weather authorities have urged the public to follow forecasts and official warnings closely and to plan daily activities and travel carefully to reduce risks during all this chaos. Now, growing concerns over public health and visibility

0: and haze as haze conditions triggered by Indonesian wildfires persist. Parts of neighboring Malaysia and Singapore have recorded unhealthy air pollution levels. An opposition lawmaker in Johor is urging Indonesia to disclose the companies, including those in Malaysia, that are allegedly responsible for the transboundary haze. And he's asking for investigation findings to be made transparent, saying that Malaysian firms must not be shielded from accountability because the fires occurred outside of the country. Well, here in Singapore, air quality in the central and western regions deteriorated overnight, entering the unhealthy range. The National Environment Agency said earlier that moderate to dense smoke plumes from southern Sumatra are continuing to drift towards Singapore and the surrounding region. And smoke haze was observed from fires in Kalimantan. Southeast Asia has spent decades dealing with recurring haze, and the economic losses can run into billions of dollars. So, why does prevention remain so difficult to fund, and would spending more before the fires start actually cost less? CNA's Olivia Marzuki explains.
1: The economics start with a basic problem. Those whose activities contribute to the fires, from commercial and small-scale agriculture to land development, don't necessarily bear the full costs. This leaves businesses, workers and governments to pick up the bill.
2: This is a typical problem of externalities. So the polluters, they only care about their own private costs, but then they need to know that their actions are actually causing harm on people who are not involved in this production. And then for the victims, there's also this problem of free riding, because if someone pays, I get clean air, so why should I pay?
1: And those wider costs can be substantial. Indonesia's 2015 fires punched a $16 billion hole in its economy, equivalent to around 1.9% of GDP. Those losses spread across agriculture, trade, tourism, transport, and other industries. When severe fires return in 2019, the World Bank estimated another $5.2 billion in losses. Only around $200 million was direct damage to assets. Roughly $5 billion came from lost economic activity, and some of those costs travel with the smoke. Separate research estimates that cross-boundary haze in 2015 cost Singapore's economy 1.8 billion Sing dollars, that's around 1.4 billion US dollars, through lost productivity and lower business and tourism revenue. Considering the costs on that scale, why not spend upfront to prevent some of the damage in the first place? Well, one study modeled the restoration of 2.5 million hectares of degraded Indonesian peatland. Estimated costs between 3.2 billion and 6 billion US dollars. Researchers estimate that across six major fire years, restoration could have reduced fire-related economic losses by around 8 billion dollars. On paper, the potential benefits outweigh the costs, but the calculation is more complicated.
2: To impose prevention programs, another thing we need to take note is the discount factor. So how long after are we going to realize these benefits? It's like how we value $100 today and $100 10 years later.
1: But even if prevention makes economic sense, there is still the harder question. Who pays? Especially when the benefits are spread across governments, businesses and affected countries.
2: Businesses should also acknowledge that your productivity of the workers also affects your workflow. And then if the haze is so bad that even your businesses close and work from home, then your productivity is also affected.
1: The haze bill will be paid either way. The economic question is whether Southeast Asia spends more before fires start or keeps paying after the damage is done. For CNA Explains, I'm Olivia Marzuki.
0: And we have more coverage on the Indonesian wildfires and transboundary haze. And that's at our website, cna.asia, and our mobile app as well, including this article on how Jakarta is reviving a dedicated peatland and mangrove agency amid its worst forest fires in years. The United States has accused a woman in California of spying for China. And the FBI has arrested 34-year-old Wan Ying Chang, also known as Heather. And she's been charged with acting as an unregistered foreign agent. An affidavit that's released by U.S. prosecutors alleges that Chang, a realtor from Irvine, traveled to Seattle in 2025 to survey

jail a close relative of a Taiwanese government official. CBS News, citing law enforcement sources, says that she was allegedly tracking the Taiwanese leader's US-based son. She was cuffed on Sunday before boarding a flight to Shanghai

0: Golden Week national holiday. Now, the Pentagon has confirmed reports that the U.S. removed B-1 bombers from the British airbase that suffered a security scare about a week ago. It says that all the bombers at RAF Fairford have been redeployed to their home stations in the U.S. The New York Times claims it was done in a rush due to new threats linked to an Iran-based plot. There were 12 B-1 bombers at Fairford, which is a staging base for strikes on Iran. The report says that the planes and their crews left so urgently that refueling aircraft were still being scrambled to support their flights back to the U.S. A U.S. official said the new information was part of the same threat warning from 3 weeks ago, but the details triggered a sense of urgency. The report didn't provide further information. The security scare a week ago at the base led to the arrest of 5 men. A farmer reported a group of men with several vans engaged in suspicious activity. Well, the men were released on bail. So too was a British-Iranian man arrested in London on suspicion of preparing terrorist attacks. The U.S. and Britain suspect that Iran is involved, but Tehran denies it. Up ahead, it's your Asia Business Update. South Korea investigating a wave of AI-linked cyber attacks on its financial sector, with thousands of customers' personal data exposed. Details up ahead. Plus, SoftBank's Masayoshi Son warns about AI's potential pitfalls. More on that debate as OpenAI's Sam Altman moves to temper concerns over the risks of the technology.
1: On this episode of Singapore Hour, rice, vinegar, and a dash of moxie. Meet the sushi chef breaking barriers in Singapore.
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5: Explore a turbulent Asia where humanity, resilience and tradition take the spotlight this October on CNA. During the Japanese occupation of Singapore, an unlikely bond took root.
6: Honor went to the Japanese High Command, imploring them to conserve the collections of the gardens.
5: Discover how scientists came together to protect Singapore's gardens and treasures in War at the Gardens. In Nepal, a devastating flood tears through mountain valleys, sweeping away homes and lives.
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5: 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In Nepal, the floods wake. And in Taiwan, 11,000 pigeons are released far out at sea. Their quest to race back home, guided only by instinct.
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5: Explore the extraordinary bond between humans and birds behind a tradition facing an uncertain future in Inside Out Asia, Taiwan's Pigeon Kings, this October on CNA. Saturday on Japan Hour. Getting to know beautiful Japan takes the slow road to relaxation. Ride the Asa Coast Railway, where wheels leave the road and roll onto the rails. Then settle into a cozy homestay with delicious home-cooked meals and freshly roasted coffee. Japan Hour, Saturday on CNA.
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0: this Monday, and South Korean President Lee Jae-myung has ordered a thorough investigation and response measures after the country's finance industry was hit by a series of AI-linked data leak incidents. And investigators have reportedly found traces of AI tools in the attacks on several major banks, finance firms, and public agencies. So hackers had allegedly used AI agents to cycle through randomized customer ID numbers until the records came back. So Shinhan Bank said that more than 25,000 of its customers' names, phone numbers, annual income, and borrowing records were leaked. KB Cookman and Hana Bank also saw dozens hit. Also, Woori and Nonghyup similarly targeted, but they managed to block unauthorized access to their systems. And these attacks went undetected for hours and in some cases days, fueling concerns about the risk of automated hacking against financial institutions. South Korea's Financial Services Commission says no sensitive information that could be used for unauthorized payments appeared to have been leaked. The financial regulator had ordered an industry-wide security review at an emergency meeting last week and urged the sector to remain vigilant, warning that the leaked data could be exploited for voice phishing and other scams. OpenAI CEO Sam Altman says that the benefits of AI justify accepting some risk. And he said this in a media interview, adding the technology should remain broadly accessible to the public. He said the world should accept some bad things happening for the benefits of this technology and people having the agency. Mr. Altman also added that people will use AI to do more good than harm. His comments come amid an intensifying debate over the pace of AI development and the risks posed by powerful systems. Over the weekend, a former OpenAI safety employee argued that AI companies aren't being careful enough. Instead, he said, a fast-paced culture focused on rapid development increases the risk of failures. The SoftBank CEO Masayoshi Son, a big backer of AI, also gave a rare caution on the technology. He said that he's worried about the safety risks as machines quickly gain more abilities, calling for countries to work together. He added that superintelligence in the wrong hands can become super dangerous. Well, Asia-Pacific markets mostly starting the week higher, lifted by tech stocks. The Nikkei 225 is currently up more than 2%. Investors are awaiting Japanese Prime Minister Sanae Takaichi's speech in Parliament this afternoon, which is expected to touch on a consumption tax cut. As for the ASX 200, it's edging higher as investors continue to assess the outlook for interest rates after the central bank lifted its cash rate to a 15-year high last week. Markets in South Korea and China are closed for a holiday. Markets are well in the fourth quarter, typically a good time for stocks. But this year, equities are facing a couple of headwinds that are challenging the sustainability of this rally. And that includes higher bond yields, which have prompted the head of Japan's largest trading house to give a warning about the country's market boom. Mitsubishi Corporation CEO said corporate Japan must work harder for investors or risk derailing a record stock market boom as bonds become more attractive. Now, elevated oil prices are adding to the uncertainty. Brent and WTI now slightly lower with Middle East crude exports and a planned release of emergency oil stocks by G7 nations easing some immediate supply concerns. Still, Brent crude remains above the $100 mark and crude prices spiked earlier after Yemen's Iran-backed Houthis said they launched ballistic missiles and drones at Saudi Aramco sites in Riyadh. OPEC Plus has agreed to keep its November oil output target steady. No change is expected from the group until next year. Meanwhile, output from Gulf producers are well below output targets due to the Iran war. Now, imagine running a company all on your own with AI taking on work that once required a whole team. In China, so-called one-person companies, or OPCs, are gaining momentum with more than 16 million of them nationwide. But how far can this model go? CNA's Rebecca Mateo reports in the first of our three-part series on AI-powered companies.
1: For most of his working life, Zhang Pengtao worked in advertising and video production. His previous studio had 7 people, but today the 37-year-old is effectively the company. Instead of hiring people for every function, Mr. Zhang is using AI to take on some of that work.
2: 就是财务记账的一个软件，然后叫这个片场台账。是您自己做的？对，就我自己所做。那个，如果你是一个OPC的话，大概你肯定是不会去单独去找一个财务去记账的，因为那样的话，北京成本一个月得8000块钱左右。
1: Mr. Zhang has no coding background, but using OpenAI's agent Codex, he built tools to track projects, costs, and profits himself.
2: 然后之后，我们目前的话就是普票和专票嘛，然后你可以在这选上点保存成本，然后它就可以来根据你这个实际情况来帮你计算你，对吧？你最后的这个成本和利润，然后之后还有一个利润计算器，然后你就可以能计算出这几个项目你到底挣了多少钱。
1: AI is also transforming the work Mr. Zhang sells. After 14 years making videos the traditional way, much of his production now happens on his laptop.
2: 首先，这个创意我们会有一个人工有一个思考，把这一段话直接给到这个 Codex，它就可以帮你产生这个在线的这个 PPT， 然后还有配图，然后还有整个的一个就整个这个 PPT 的进行的制作。比如原来可能是这么一个工作是3天，对吧？现在呢，基本上就是3个小时。Mr.
1: Zhang says his productivity has roughly tripled, and the number of clients he works with has doubled. AI is also opening up new sources of income.
2: 我们今年开始转型的是开始走第二个路子，就是我们开始做内容，我们不是去服务某一个客户，我们去服务人，每一个人。Mr.
1: Zhang says he has earned close to $30,000 from brand deals in nearly a year. He also runs paid offline AI training while his content helps attract new clients. Mr. Zhang estimates his annual income is now 60% to 80% higher than when he worked at a traditional company, even after his AI costs.
2: 虽然是拿到结果了，但是其实在这个 AI 视频制作之前，我们已经干了14年视频制作的供应商了。But
1: what if AI is used not just to amplify expertise, but to acquire it? The 5-member team behind AI video platform TuneFlow is taking a similar lean approach. Its founders had no traditional film-making background, but saw an opportunity in the growing AI-generated content industry.
3: 人工智能对于我来说， 最重要的地方就是我通过人工智能更快地去获取影视行业的知识，然后去完成这个 AI 的结构的一个构建，包括我通过人工智能来去帮我去设计对应的提示词，来去进行调优。
1: Those agents now take on different stages of video production. A novel goes in, AI breaks down the story, then creates the script, storyboard, and visuals before turning them into a finished video. This 2-minute clip was made in 2 hours at a cost of around $20. But the team isn't willing to use AI to bridge every gap in its expertise.
3: 我对方案本身是有判别能力的，然后呢，我们的工程师呢，对代码是有判别能力的。那么我们知道他做的内容到底是好还是坏，到底是质量高的质量差的，这个我们是清楚的。但是财务工作不是，我们对财务工作完全没有理解，完全没有了解。那么他做的好或坏，对我们来讲是影响非常大的。
1: The result isn't a company without people, but one where fewer people can take on far more. And while AI can fill gaps in manpower, knowing when to trust it remains a human job for now. Rebecca Mateo, CNA, Beijing.
0: And ahead on Asia Now. Thousands have begun a protest march in Pakistan in support of jailed former Prime Minister Imran Khan. They're expected to reach the capital, Islamabad, later this week. Plus, Fresh concerns in the Cornell University rape case, with the accuser now facing threats, pressuring her to drop her civil lawsuit.

0: turning tofu profits into gold, 1 gram at a time. 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Plus, is giving up his car saving him $2,000 a month? On Money Mind, Wednesday on CNA.
1: China's tech is changing the world, but in a male-dominated industry, there are women who are making their mark.
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3: For Tencent, for Michelle, this has really become the dominant operational mode.
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1: How China's female tech leaders are transforming the way we play, create, and connect. 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

0: Good Monday morning. Updating this hour's top stories, Israel orders a security review of incoming flights after last week's Fly Dubai attack. Investigations into the incident widening, with Australian authorities probing the co-pilot's links to the country. Thailand on alert for more heavy rain and floods. Authorities warn of unsettled weather across the north and central region, including Bangkok. And Malaysia's opposition calls for accountability as transboundary haze from Indonesia spreads to more parts of the country. Pollution levels over Singapore also worsening overnight. More than 5,000 supporters of imprisoned former Pakistan Prime Minister Imran Khan have begun a so-called long march towards the capital, Islamabad. The days-long demonstration comes after failed talks with the government to call off the protest. Demonstrators are calling for Mr. Khan's release and vow to make it to the capital, with hundreds of thousands in tow. Military officials have warned that any, quote, agitation will be dealt with decisive force. And supporters say they'll march until their demands are met.
1: हम हुकूमत से यही चाहते हैं कि भाई साहब आपने हमारा लीडर नजायज तरीके से कैद किया हुआ है उनके उन पे झूठे केसेस बनाए हुए हैं ठीक है आप उनके केसेस अदालतों में लगाए उनको रिलीफ दे ताकि वो इस मुल्क की नुमाइंदा कर ले इस मुल्क को इमरान खान की जरूरत है ये मुल्क आगे नहीं जा सकता और इंशाल्लाह हम निकले हैं और इस हुकूमत को घर बेच के इंशाल्लाह हम वापस आएंगे
0: The march began in Khyber Pakhtunkhwa province. That's where Khan's PTI party holds power. The province's chief minister says demonstrators aim to reach Khairabad. That's about 80 kilometers west of Islamabad by Thursday. In preparation, authorities blocked major routes to the capital with shipping containers. The government sought to delay the march, citing a surge in militant attacks in the northwest. Discontent over Khan's imprisonment has been growing amid concerns over the 73-year-old's medical treatment and access to doctors and family. Authorities say that Khan is in good health and receives regular family visits. The PTI is also demanding the release of his three sisters arrested last month. Khan has been behind bars since August 2023 and faces scores of charges ranging from corruption to treason and inciting violence. The former cricket star and his lawyers deny the allegations, saying the cases are politically motivated. He maintains the loyalty of many passionate supporters despite his imprisonment. India's Supreme Court is scheduled to hear pleas seeking the suspension of the country's chief election commissioner, that's Gyanesh Kumar. It comes after hundreds protested on Friday demanding Mr. Kumar's resignation over large-scale changes to voter rolls. Demonstrators argue that recent revisions to the voter lists give an advantage to the ruling Bharatiya Janata Party. The Election Commission has denied the allegations and said that the exercise is aimed at removing duplicate and ineligible entries. Meanwhile, police have now launched an investigation into allegation of sexual harassment by officers during those protests in New Delhi. And Delhi police said that complaints have been transferred to the District Crime Branch for a fair and impartial inquiry. Three female journalists accused police of inappropriately touching after authorities detained scores of protesters. That's around the government-designated protest site of Jantar Mantar. They had warned that, quote, unauthorized gatherings were prohibited around the area. And we turn now to the United States, where the woman at the center of the Cornell University rape case is now being targeted with threats. Her lawyer told CNN that people have threatened to silence or harm her if she doesn't withdraw the civil lawsuit in which she accuses several students of drugging and raping her in 2024. Well, the school is facing growing criticism over its handling of this case, which has put a spotlight on sexual violence on campuses. The woman, known as Jane Doe, claims that Cornell failed to adequately punish the perpetrators, offering some of them a way to lessen penalties by writing essays. The president of the university yesterday vowed answers and pledged greater transparency.
2: This has been one of the most difficult weeks in our history. And I know many of you are angry, saddened, and struggling, and that those bonds are under extraordinary stress. What happened to Jane Doe in 2024 is deeply disturbing and will weigh heavily on our community for years to come.
0: And Mitch McCann is tracking the latest developments on this case for CNA from New York. He tells us more about the threats that's faced by the alleged victim and the growing uproar around this case.
3: The lawyer, rather, for the alleged victim says in this case his client is under siege on social media, saying that people are trying to identify her online and that both he and this woman have faced threats. Now, Thomas Jiffra says the woman known as Jane Doe was completely incapable of consent because she was completely grossly intoxicated when the incident took place. Now, Jiffra says other women not involved in this situation have also been mistakenly identified. As for the men in this case, it's reported that the family of a man with the same name as one of the accused was served legal papers despite the fact he's in the military and never attended Cornell. It's reported that mistake is now being cleared up in court filings, but really this has created a firestorm, not just at Cornell, but at universities across the United States. In the coming days, actually tomorrow, a protest called Justice for Survivors is planned to take place at Cornell University. It's expected to be attended by up to 20 different on-campus group, so it's expected to be a large protest. This case is certainly not going away anytime soon.
0: Well, these rape allegations have cast an intense national spotlight on Title IX. That is a federal law that's supposed to investigate and protect students when colleges receive reports of sexual assault. But critics say that it's done anything but that. Julie Yu tells us more.
4: The law dates back to 1972 and is supposed to ensure students have a safe campus environment, that sexual violence never stands in the way of an education. This is how it works. So it's triggered when a school receives formal notice or has knowledge of alleged sex discrimination, sexual harassment, or sexual assault. The university must then follow a strict procedure involving an investigation and live hearing before ultimately leading to sanctions if the accused are found responsible. But critics say it simply doesn't work. Title IX operates under a lower burden of proof than the criminal justice system. And that means Cornell's internal panel is able to mete out expulsions and suspensions while the criminal justice track stalls for nearly 2 years. The federal privacy laws also prevent universities from publicly releasing specific individual student disciplinary records, so cases are shielded from the public eye. The students have said the process itself is a bureaucratic maze involving mountains of paperwork with very little emotional support. There have been recent changes to Title IX as well, that the Trump administration formally rescinded Biden-era rules, reverting to a narrow definition of sexual harassment. Now, universities are no longer mandated to investigate sexual misconduct that occur off campus. Critics warn this reduces student safety, but Trump officials say it restores its original congressional intent. The furor over the Cornell Jane Doe case has raised fresh questions about Title IX's fairness, enforcement, and limitations, and how the law can be strengthened going forward.
0: Conflict in the Middle East escalating sharply on the Yemeni front. The government has announced an all-out war to retake all territory held by Houthi militants who have been gaining significant ground. Dozens of people have reportedly been killed.
5: أعلن اليوم بدء العمليات العسكرية لاستعادة ما تبقى من أراضي الجمهورية وبسط سلطة الدولة ومؤسساتها على كافة التراب الوطني.
0: Fire raged at a factory in Sana'a. The capital appeared to bear the brunt of attacks by government forces. The Houthis said a Saudi-led strike hit this factory that made sponges. And the Saudi-led coalition has been trading fire with the militants in a bid to weaken their capabilities. A worker maintained the factory was not a military target.
6: مثل ما تشاهدون امامكم لا يوجد اي صواريخ او منطقه عسكريه او شيء حتى الى اصابه طفيفه الحمد لله يعني في البشري ما خسرنا شيء بس قام باستهداف المصنع تماما وانهائه.
0: And elsewhere in Sana'a, the Houthis claim an airstrike hit close to this maternity hospital causing injuries. The Houthis control about one-third of Yemen's territory, including Sana'a, for more than a decade. And they're said to have cut a vital supply route from the city of Taiz to Aden. That's the interim capital of the government. Fighting at Taiz reportedly killed more than 70 soldiers. The government's new offensive faces an ambitious target. That's to retake the Red Sea coastline. The territory is critical for the Houthis to enforce control over the Bab al-Mandeb choke point for international shipping and a blockade on Saudi-linked vessels. The Houthis say they have struck back, hitting Saudi Arabia with ballistic missiles and drones, targeting Saudi national oil company Aramco in Riyadh and Khurais. And ahead on Asia Now, a major boost for persons with disabilities in Singapore, with up to 60% more spending and stronger support beyond school. Also later, Japan draws the curtains on the continent's biggest sporting event after more than 2 weeks of exhilarating action.
7: Historically, zoos are designed for the purpose of entertainment first. That has flipped over the years.
8: Behind the habitats and encounters is a much bigger story.
9: I don't think this procedure is done very often.
10: This is the first time we're putting an extinct species back into Vietnam.
8: Window into the Wild, Thursday on CNA.
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12: For decades, South Korea has been known for one thing. But in 2024, something changed. South Korea's birth rates have risen steadily for two full years. Could South Korea finally be turning the tide on babies?
13: 너무나 그렇지만 논리적으로는 잃을 게 많잖아요.
12: Inside Thursday on CNA.
14: Of all our human emotions, perhaps the one that feels heaviest is guilt. 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
14: Watch The Asian Guilt Code on demand at cna.asia.
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0: Hello again, good morning. Singapore is expecting to spend up to 60% more on each person with disabilities over the next 5 years. A government task force has unveiled a major revamp of support measures, and it's aimed at giving persons with disabilities clearer pathways beyond school. Its recommendations span from skills training, employment to healthcare, as well as helping families plan earlier for the future of their loved ones with disabilities.
30: The overall approach that we have taken is going forward, we want to take a We call it as stepping stones throughout life, making sure that we are able to walk the journey with our persons with disabilities and their families throughout all stations of life with a strong helping hand always within reach.
0: Now, students with disabilities will get more workplace exposure and skills training from 2027 to help them prepare for life after school. Special education graduates moving on to higher education will also get dedicated support to ease the transition. Chloe Till reports.
1: Graduating from secondary school opens up a much bigger world for many students. But for Janelle Lim, that transition came with added challenges. Diagnosed with an autoimmune condition at 12 years old, entering Republic Polytechnic meant navigating life further from home and with greater independence.
2: They help me to make the toilet like have automated doors, so it's like it's more easy for me to access the toilet as well. And if like I were to miss important parts of my classes, my lecturers as well as my friends will help me with it.
1: From 2027, students with disabilities will get more help to navigate such transitions. New programs will help special education graduates adjust to institutes of technical education and polytechnics through campus familiarization and taster sessions. Career guidance will also start earlier to help students choose courses aligned with their strengths and future jobs.
3: The space of time, I would say, it's valuable for them to cultivate and practice the self-management as well as the self-advocacy skill sets. And this experience, right, could actually be useful and transferable when they actually move on to future employment.
1: The measures come as more SPED graduates pursue post-

0: school pathways. The proportion moving into employment, further studies or training rose from 51% in 2016 to 57% in 2023. This preparation will also start earlier at autism-focused sped schools through more applied learning and work exposure. The move currently covers around 900 secondary students across two schools. The Education Ministry says this number will grow as more autism-focused sped schools expand to secondary levels.
1: The Asian Games is done and dusted in Aichi, Nagoya. After 2 weeks of competition, some 17,000 athletes and officials took part in the region's largest multi-sport event. And organizers are calling it a success, despite criticism over logistical problems. CNA's senior correspondent Michio Ishida has more.
2: A luxury cruise ship, hotels and temporary accommodation replaced a traditional athlete's village at the Asian Games in Aichi, Nagoya. The unconventional arrangements, especially these container units, drew complaints over cramped living conditions, while hiccups over transportation also came under fire. But organizers pushed back against the criticism at a media conference on Sunday as the Games came to a close.
3: Out of 100,000 vehicle transportation, two or one, get delayed. So where is the challenge? If you have more than 100,000 movement on the game and one get delayed or two, there is no challenge in this or failure in the system.
2: The weather posed another major test during the games. Nagoya was hit by flooding a week before the official opening in September and saw persistent rain and typhoon threats during the event.
4: The 組織委員会では気象庁とも連携をした独自の気象チームを編成をして天候等についての詳細な分析を行い適切な準備対応を検討することで一部の競技日程に変更が生じたものの大きな混乱はなく全ての競技を実施することができました。
2: The Asian Games are the region's largest multi-sport event, but ticket sales over the past 2 weeks were a challenge. Organizers reported average sales of about 60 to 70%, with public interest in Japan slow to build. This mother and daughter say their excitement only grew towards the end.
5: もっと早くこう宣伝してくれればもっと楽しめたかなと思ってます。そう、ラグビーとか、そう、ワールドカップであれば全然人集まると思うんですけど、ちょっとね、どうしてもやっぱアジアってね、スポーツのレベル低いんで、そこかなと思いますけどね。But
2: some events proved to be a hit.
6: 自分ボクシングだけに集中してたんで、まあボクシングの面ではもう本当にありがたい。観客もすごく多かったんで。
2: Organizers say the games delivered commercially too. They reported a 19% increase in income from sponsorship, broadcast rights, and digital platforms compared with a previous edition held in Hangzhou in 2023.
7: The Olympic Council of Asia hailed the Asian Games in Aichi, Nagoya as a success, with 54 world records broken. It says the performances show the strength of Asian athletes as they look ahead to the Los Angeles Olympics in 2028. Michio Ishida, CNA, Nagoya, Japan.
1: So this event is done after more than 2 weeks of exhilarating action. The Aichi Nagoya Asian Games did deliver historic triumphs and unforgettable moments, but it was also marked by criticism, as we've just heard. Alif Amsha has more details.
8: For more than 2 weeks, Nagoya and the wider Aichi Prefecture have been at the heart of Asia's largest sporting spectacle. Now, with more than 1,500 medals handed out across 43 sports, Japan is bidding farewell to the Games, paying tribute to athletes and the spirit of unity. In 4 years' time, Doha will welcome Asia's best athletes once again after 24 years.
9: Doha, the host city of the next Asian Games in Qatar.
8: Until then, these Games will be remembered for the Japanese warmth and hospitality.
10: That was so exciting. I saw the track and field, relay, and

0: Japanese skate got gold medal, so I said, wow, that is so good.
1: It's good to meet people together in one place. Many people from many countries come to here and enjoy the sports, and we hope good just enjoy.
2: But Games officials have also promised to conduct a review in the wake of organizational headaches, from accommodation to logistical woes. Fan turnout was also poor in some events, with organizers blaming a prolonged spell of bad weather among key factors. While the Aichi Nagoya Games have had its shortcomings, many will look back fondly at the milestones, moments and sporting miracles that have made these games special. For now, Japan says sayonara before the continent gathers once more in Qatar in 2030. Until then, Alif Amsha, CNA, Nagoya.
3: Oh, he's been working very hard with the reports. Well, Singapore will look into helping its promising young sailors transit to senior major campaigns like the Asian Games. Sailing delivered a haul of 3 silvers and a bronze in Japan, but failed to produce a gold for the first time since 2002. The comments come as Singapore wraps up its Asian Games campaign with 18 medals, including 2 golds, placing it at 21st among 45 teams overall.
4: How do we help the athletes, the sailors, and the system produce more goals in the next round? Bridge the path between the young athletes into the senior campaign. And specifically, sailing is quite interesting because the classes change. And as you age, the boat changes, and therefore what it takes to win also changes. So this is something that we definitely study very closely with the Singapore Sailing Federation to prepare the athletes for the future games.
3: And while officials say athletes have met internal targets, it'll also review what's needed to improve Singapore's showing in team-based sports. It'll study how other countries with professional leagues or full-time players have done well, for example. Athletes could be given more exposure through more local and overseas competitions. Plus, Sports Singapore says the country's young contingent in Japan has shown much promise ahead of the 2029 SEA Games on home soil.
5: And I'm very excited that the performances, not only is historic and groundbreaking, it shows our young athletes who are here for the first time, 2/3 of them are debutants. A very young team of average age, 23, what it takes to win, what is the bravery and the courage and the determination that needs to be brought to the field of play.
3: Now, Red Bull's Max Verstappen has won the Formula One Bahrain Grand Prix in Malaysia. It's the 4-time F1 champ's first victory of this season. And it comes after heavy rain caused multiple delays and suspended start procedure. The first wet weather race of the season started more than 90 minutes later than planned, as standing water made conditions at the Sepang circuit unsafe for racing. And when drivers eventually headed out, more problems emerged. Ferrari's Lewis Hamilton briefly stopped on track with a software issue, while Verstappen also reported problems accelerating. The rain-soaked race marks F1's return to Malaysia for the first time since 2017, after the conflict in the Middle East forced the Bahrain Grand Prix to relocate. And the race was also marred by transport gridlock during the practice and qualifying sessions Friday and Saturday. That's when fans were forced to queue for hours to hop on the shuttle buses, with some resorting to walk several kilometres to reach their cars and other transport points. And there's more ahead on Asian Now. That's when we check on top stories. Unhealthy air spreads to more parts of Malaysia, while the pollution standards index falls back into unhealthy territory across parts of Singapore. Plus, the U.S. accuses a California woman of spying for China. She was reportedly surveilling the Taiwan president's son.

0: 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Getting to know beautiful Japan takes the slow road to relaxation. Ride the Asa Coast Railway, where wheels leave the road and roll onto the rails. Then settle into a cozy homestay with delicious home-cooked meals and freshly roasted coffee. 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

0: This is Asia Now.
1: Hello there. It is noon in Singapore and Hong Kong, 9:30 a.m. in New Delhi and 11 o'clock in Jakarta. I'm Yasmin Yonkers at this hour. Israel orders a security review of incoming flights after last week's Fly Dubai attack. Investigations into the incident widening, with Australian authorities probing the co-pilot's links to the country. Thailand on alert for more heavy rain and floods. Authorities warn of unsettled weather across the north and central region, including Bangkok. And a Malaysian opposition lawmaker calls for accountability as transboundary haze from Indonesia spreads to more parts of the country. Pollution levels over Singapore also worsening overnight.

0: Prime Minister Benjamin Netanyahu has ordered a security review of international flights to Israel days after a co-pilot attempted to crash a Fly Dubai plane that's bound for Tel Aviv. That incident triggered calls for an investigation into a potential security lapse. Israel has some of the world's toughest aviation security measures. Mr. Netanyahu said last week that Israel has a long-standing agreement with foreign airlines to keep pilots from flying into the country if they are from countries that don't have diplomatic ties with Israel. Reports say that the co-pilot of this Fly Dubai flight was from Oman, a country with no diplomatic ties with Israel. The pilot stabbed the Indian flight commander before trying to take control of the aircraft. And under a law passed in 2023, airlines flying to Israel are required to provide passenger and crew information, including names and nationalities, up to 48 hours before a flight. Israeli newspaper Haaretz reports that authorities had received the Fly Dubai flight's crew and passenger list. It says the Transport Ministry and intelligence agency Mossad are responsible for reviewing that information. But Israeli authorities have yet to confirm whether the crew list was actually checked. The transport minister has rejected responsibility for the failure, saying that security oversight of foreign airlines falls under Israel's intelligence agencies. Mr. Netanyahu described what happened as a loophole. The United Arab Emirates said the September 30 incident was an attempted terrorist attack. Investigators are still working to establish the motive and whether anyone else was involved. Australia, too, has opened a probe into the co-pilot's connection to the country. And they are trying to establish whether he was radicalized in Australia. Well, Natasha Gutierrez reports for CNA with more on Australia's investigation into the co-pilot's alleged links with the country.
1: At this stage, the Australian link is that he spent a couple of years here as a student almost a decade ago. What we know so far is he was issued an Australian student visa in 2014. He studied here between 2015 and 2017, reportedly in Melbourne, and then he left. And he had his visa cancelled in 2019. That cancellation, as we understand, wasn't on character grounds. He simply wasn't enrolled in a course anymore. The details beyond that are less clear. A now deleted LinkedIn profile reportedly listed engineering studies at an Australian university, but it is not verified which university just yet. While he was here, he also allegedly visited extremist websites and he was on the radar of authorities, although that's something we are still waiting for the government to confirm. The Australian Federal Police, or the AFP, confirmed that the Victorian Joint Counter-Terrorism Team is investigating this man's links to Australia. That team brings together the AFP, Victoria Police, and ACO, our domestic intelligence agency. Investigators are expected to look at whether he was radicalized while here, and that's a question that they're still examining. Generally, they would also aim to understand whether he acted alone. We understand that security agencies from several countries are working together to establish his motives with help from the US and other Western governments.
0: Well, reports say the co-pilot joined Oman Air in 2018 and he became a pilot in 2022. 2 years later, he was reportedly banned from flying after authorities discovered he had been browsing extremist websites. The pilot was sent to a de-radicalization program. And the Wall Street Journal, citing Moroccan media, reports that he then tried to join Moroccan flag carrier Royal Air Maroc. He completed 3 months of training with the airline, but was ultimately not hired. The pilot joined Fly Dubai in February this year. The UAE typically conducts extensive security checks when hiring pilots. The journal says Fly Dubai conducted a criminal background check on the Omani pilot, but didn't contact Oman Air to vet his experience. Emirati authorities are now reportedly investigating Fly Dubai's staff involved in the hiring process. The Pentagon has confirmed reports that the US removed B-1 bombers from the British airbase that suffered a security scare about a week ago. It says that all the bombers at RAF Fairford have been redeployed to their home stations in the US. The New York Times claims it was done in a rush due to new threats linked to an Iran-based plot. There were 12 B-1 bombers at Fairford, which is a staging base for strikes on Iran. The report says the planes and their crews left so urgently that refueling aircraft were still being scrambled to support their flights back to the U.S. A U.S. official said the new information was part of the same threat warning from 3 weeks ago, but the details triggered a sense of urgency. The reports didn't provide further information. The security scare a week ago at the base led to the arrest of five men. A farmer reported a group of men with several vans engaged in suspicious activity, and the men were released on bail. So, too, was a British-Iranian man arrested in London on suspicion of preparing terrorist attacks. The US and Britain suspect that Iran is involved. Tehran denies it, though. The U.S. has accused a woman in California of spying for China. The FBI has arrested 34-year-old Wanying Chang, also known as Heather. She's been charged with acting as an unregistered foreign agent. An affidavit released by U.S. prosecutors alleges that Chang, a realtor from Irvine, traveled to Seattle in 2025 to surveil a close relative of a Taiwanese government official. CBS News, citing law enforcement sources, says she was allegedly tracking the Taiwanese leader's U.S.-based son. And she was cuffed on Sunday before boarding a flight to Shanghai from Los Angeles International Airport. The attorney's office in L.A. says that Chang coordinated the Seattle trip with an associate and used tradecraft to avoid detection. She didn't notify the attorney general that she was acting for a foreign government, which is a federal offense. The U.S. attorney for the Central District of California says Chang will appear in federal court tomorrow for her initial appearance. China is yet to comment on her arrest. Government offices are closed as the country observes the Golden Week national holiday. Thailand's weather authorities are warning of heavy rain, thunder showers and gusty winds across much of the country over the next 3 days, impacting as many as 46 of its 77 administrative regions. And they are cautioning that this may trigger flash floods, particularly in low-lying areas and near the foothills. The Met Department says that affected regions include the north, central, east, upper south of the country, as well as the capital, Bangkok, today and tomorrow, before shifting to the western parts of the north and central regions on Wednesday. More rain is forecast in the east and central regions by the weekend and early next week. And the warning comes as the country is still recovering from extreme flooding in recent weeks that left at least 40 dead. Bangkok City's government declared disaster zones in 50 of the city's districts late last month. Weather authorities are urging the public to monitor forecasts and warnings and take precautions when traveling or heading outdoors during severe weather. Now, growing concerns over public health and visibility as haze conditions triggered by Indonesian wildfires persist. Parts of neighboring Malaysia and Singapore have recorded unhealthy air pollution. An opposition lawmaker in Johor is urging Indonesia to disclose the companies, including those in Malaysia, that are allegedly responsible for the transboundary haze. And he's asking for investigation findings to be made transparent, saying Malaysian firms must not be shielded from accountability because the fires occurred outside of the country. Here in Singapore, air quality in the central and western regions worsened overnight, entering the unhealthy range. The National Environment Agency said earlier that moderate to dense smoke plumes from southern Sumatra are continuing to drift towards Singapore and the surrounding region. And smoke haze was also observed from the fires in Kalimantan. And Southeast Asia has spent decades dealing with recurring haze, and the economic losses can run into billions of dollars. So, why does prevention remain so difficult to fund? And would spending more before fires start actually cost less? CNA's Olivia Marzuki explains.
2: The economics start with a basic problem. Those whose activities contribute to the fires, from commercial and small-scale agriculture to land development, don't necessarily bear the full costs. This leaves businesses, workers and governments to pick up the bill.
3: This is a typical problem of externalities. So the polluters, they only care about their own private costs, but then they need to know that their actions are actually causing harm on people who are not involved in this production. And then for the victims, there's also this problem of free riding, because if someone pays, I get clean air, so why should I pay?
2: And those wider costs can be substantial. Indonesia's 2015 fires punch a $16 billion US dollar hole in its economy, equivalent to around 1.9% of GDP. Those losses spread across agriculture, trade, tourism, transport, and other industries. When severe fires returned in 2019, the World Bank estimated another $5.2 billion in losses. Only around $200 million was direct damage to assets. Roughly $5 billion came from lost economic activity, and some of those costs travel with the smoke. Separate research estimates that cross-boundary haze in 2015 cost Singapore's economy 1.8 billion Sing dollars, that's around 1.4 billion US dollars, through lost productivity and lower business and tourism revenue. Considering the costs on that scale, why not spend upfront to prevent some of the damage in the first place? Well, one study modeled the restoration of 2.5 million hectares of degraded Indonesian peatland. Estimated costs between $3.2 billion

0: harder question. Who pays? Especially when the benefits are spread across governments, businesses, and affected countries.
1: Businesses should also acknowledge that your productivity of the workers also affects your workflow. And then if the haze is so bad that even your businesses close and work from home, then your productivity is also affected.
0: The haze bill will be paid either way. The economic question is whether Southeast Asia spends more before fires start or keeps paying after the damage is done. For CNA Explains, I'm Olivia Marzuki.
2: The United States is said to be monitoring a suspected case of pneumonic plague in Russia after a lab worker in Siberia died following a severe illness. The 28-year-old worked at an anti-plague research institute in Russia's Irkutsk region, and reports say that she was hospitalized after developing severe pneumonia and was later placed in intensive care, and she died on October 2nd. There are differing accounts of how she may have become infected. Some reports say she accidentally broke a test tube containing the plague pathogen while working at the lab. Another account says she became ill after returning from a work trip. Russian health authorities haven't confirmed that the staff died of pneumonic plague. The country's public health agency said she died from pneumonia of unknown origin. Nearly 200 people who may have had contact with this woman have reportedly been placed under medical observation or isolation. Russian authorities have also introduced precautionary measures, including placing a hospital under quarantine after she was treated there. Reports say masks have been made mandatory in at least one factory in the same city. Pneumonic plague is one of three types of plagues that are caused by the bacterium Yersinia pestis. It can transfer easily from person to person through respiratory particles. The U.S. Centers for Disease Control and Prevention says that patients develop fever, headache, weakness, shortness of breath, chest pain, and cough. And the WHO says plague can be fatal if left untreated, but early diagnosis and treatment can save lives. Japan has summoned the U.S. envoy after an American Marine stationed in Okinawa was arrested on suspicion of robbery and murder. The U.S. Ambassador, George Glass, has pledged full cooperation with investigations. The 20-year-old suspect is accused of killing a 39-year-old woman at a hotel in Okinawa's Naha City, as well as stealing her wallet and backpack. The U.S. Marine has denied the allegations. Police say that CCTV footage shows the suspect entering a hotel room with the victim, then coming out alone with what appears to be her belongings. The case risks reigniting tensions over the U.S. military presence in Okinawa. That's where some 25,000 U.S. servicemen are stationed. The Japanese Prime Minister, Sanae Takaichi, has called the crime an extremely brutal and heinous incident and said that a strong protest has been lodged with the U.S. side. Japan's defense chief, Shinjiro Koizumi, noted that incidents involving U.S. military personnel often cause significant anxiety for locals in Okinawa and said that they must never occur. All right, your Asia Business Update is next. South Korea investigating a wave of AI-linked cyber attacks on its financial sector with thousands of customers' personal data exposed. Details ahead. Plus, SoftBank's Masayoshi Son warns about AI's potential pitfalls. More on that debate as OpenAI's Sam Altman moves to temper concerns over the risks of the technology.
3: When I'm driving, I will tend to doze off.
4: I've just always felt tired and sometimes out of control.
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9: What the f***?
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12: Small adjustments had some pretty impactful benefits.
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12: 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Well

0: Restless, biohacking better health, Saturday and Sunday on CNA.
1: China is pouring resources into six futuristic industries.
2: AI talking to a human would be like a human talking to a tree, right? But if we had a brain-to-brain computer interface, that perhaps changes the balance of power with artificial intelligence.
3: Ensuring ethical behavior for a superintelligent system will require much faster global cooperation.
1: What is the impact on warfare, geopolitics, or the future of humanity? 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
4: Explore a turbulent Asia where humanity, resilience and tradition take the spotlight this October on CNA. During the Japanese occupation of Singapore, an unlikely bond took root.
5: Honor went to the Japanese High Command, imploring them to conserve the collections of the gardens.
4: Discover how scientists came together to protect Singapore's gardens and treasures in War at the Gardens. In Nepal, a devastating flood tears through mountain valleys, sweeping away homes and lives.
6: People are crying and shouting.
4: Witness extraordinary acts of courage as communities come together to search, rescue and rebuild. In Nepal, the floods wake. And in Taiwan, 11,000 pigeons are released far out at sea. Their quest to race back home, guided only by instinct.
7: 每一只每一个都要回来，知道吗？
4: Explore the extraordinary bond between humans and birds behind a tradition facing an uncertain future. In Inside Out Asia, Taiwan's Pigeon Kings. This October on CNA.
8: Good afternoon, time for Asia Business, and we start with South Korean President Lee Jae-myung ordering a thorough investigation and response measures after the country's finance industry was hit by a series of AI-linked data leak incidents. Investigators have reportedly found traces of AI tools in the attacks on several major banks, finance firms, and public agencies. Hackers had allegedly used AI agents to cycle through randomized customer ID numbers until records came back. Shinhan Bank said that 25,000 of its customers' names and phone numbers, annual income, and borrowing records were leaked. KB Cookman and Hana Bank also saw dozens hit. Woori and Nonghyup were similarly targeted, but they managed to block unauthorized access to their systems. Now, these attacks went undetected for hours and in some cases days, fueling concerns about the risk of automated hacking against financial institutions. South Korea's Financial Services Commission says no sensitive information that could be used for unauthorized payments appeared to have been leaked. The financial regulator had ordered an industry-wide security review at an emergency meeting last week and urged the sector to remain vigilant, warning that the leaked data could be exploited for voice phishing and other scams. The OpenAI CEO Sam Altman says the benefits of AI justify accepting some risk. He said this in a media interview, adding the technology should remain broadly accessible to the public. He said the world should accept some bad things happening for the benefits of this technology and people having the agency. Mr. Altman also added that people will use AI to do more harm, or more good, I should say, than harm. And his comments come amid an intensifying debate over the pace of AI development and the risks posed by powerful systems. Over the weekend, a former OpenAI safety employee argued that AI companies aren't being careful enough. Instead, he said a fast-paced culture focused on rapid development increases the risk of failures. SoftBank CEO Masayoshi Son, who's a big backer of AI, also gave a rare caution on the technology. He said he's worried about safety risks as machines quickly gain more abilities, calling for countries to work together. He added that superintelligence in the wrong hands can become super dangerous. OCBC's Vasu Menon highlights AI spending as a key driver for markets, with the upcoming earnings season putting hyperscalers' capex plans in the spotlight.
7: What the AI hyperscalers say about CapEx spending in the coming earnings season, together with the optimism about AI, will be a key driver. And we'll see whether the markets will be able to climb the wall of worry once again. Well, if the hyperscalers trim their CapEx plans, then the markets will be spooked. And the markets will pull back, and many of these mega cap tech stocks, AI-related stocks, will pull back. Now, if the trim is insignificant, in other words, it's a small trim, I think the markets will probably pull back and then recover its footing and hit higher. But if it is a very significant shift, then the markets could be spooked. So it's very important, I think, in the coming weeks to watch for what the hyperscalers, especially the big ones, the mega cap tech stocks in the US, say about AI capex spending, because right now AI capex spending for this year is expected to be about $750 billion, and the market is expecting that to rise to $1 trillion next year. So it will be quite critical to see what this hyperscalers, mega cap tech stocks say about their capex spending, because that has been a key driver of the market so far this year, and it will continue to be a key driver for the markets in the next 12 months.
8: Asia-Pacific markets mostly starting the week higher, lifted by tech stocks. The Nikkei 225 is up more than 2%. Investors awaiting Japanese Prime Minister Sanae Takaichi's speech in Parliament this afternoon, which is expected to touch on a consumption tax cut. The ASX 200, it's edging higher too, as investors continue to assess the outlook for interest rates after the central bank lifted its cash rate to a 15-year high last week. Markets in South Korea and China are closed for a holiday. Well, markets are well in the fourth quarter, typically a good time for stocks. But this year, equities are facing a couple of headwinds that are challenging the sustainability of the rally. That includes higher bond yields, which have prompted the head of Japan's largest trading house to give a warning about the country's market boom. Mitsubishi Corporation CEO said that corporate Japan must work harder for investors or risk derailing a record stock market boom as bonds become more attractive. US earnings season also around the corner. Corporate profits have beat sky-high expectations, which has raised the bar even higher. CapEx revisions from hyperscalers will be sharply in focus. Now, elevated oil prices are adding to the uncertainty. Brent and WTI now slightly lower, with Middle East crude exports and a planned release of emergency oil stocks by G7 nations easing some immediate supply concerns. Still, Brent crude remains above the $100 mark, and crude prices spiked earlier after Yemen's Iran-backed Houthis said that they launched ballistic missiles and drones at Saudi Aramco sites in Riyadh. OPEC Plus has agreed to keep its November oil output targets steady. No change is expected from the group until next year. Meanwhile, output from Gulf producers are well below output targets due to the Iran war. And Saudi Arabia is slashing the price of its flagship crude for Asian buyers as Persian Gulf producers compete for market share. Saudi Aramco will sell its benchmark Arab Light crude for November at $5 a barrel below the regional benchmark and its lowest price in 6 years. That is a sharp turnaround from October and a surprise for traders who had expected prices to rise. The reason? More Middle East oil is reaching the market. Crude flows through the Strait of Hormuz have been recovering despite continued attacks on shipping. Meanwhile, Saudi Arabia has restored its east-west pipeline to more than 80% of capacity. But risks remain. Shipping costs are still high, vessels are in short supply, and moving crude through Hormuz remains dangerous. So while Asia may be getting cheaper Saudi oil, risks to global supplies are still keeping benchmark crude prices elevated. And there's more ahead on Asia Now. Thousands begin a protest march in Pakistan in support of the jailed former Prime Minister Imran Khan. They're expected to reach the capital, Islamabad, later this week.

0: turning tofu profits into gold, 1 gram at a time. But what happens if the price of gold falls? Buying someone else's insurance policy, can it really pay off? Plus, is giving up his car saving him $2,000 a month? On Money Mind, Wednesday on CNA.
1: 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CNA. Understand Asia.
2: Biodiversity is booming, which is inviting for some local foragers and farmers who embrace edible wildlife.
3: We're the largest organic banana grower in Singapore.
4: This is a gem.
5: Amazing. Yeah.
6: So the mulberries are from the garden.
7: No, that's delicious.
8: Singapore is ramping up conservation efforts locally and across the region.
9: I really do love reptiles and finding out about them, so I really love my job.
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0: Hello and good afternoon. Updating this hour's top stories. Israel orders a security review of incoming flights after last week's Fly Dubai attack. Investigations into the incident widening, with Australian authorities probing the co-pilot's links to the country. Thailand on alert for more heavy rain and floods. Authorities warn of unsettled weather across the north and central region, including Bangkok. And a Malaysian opposition lawmaker calls for accountability as transboundary haze from Indonesia spreads to more parts of the country. Pollution levels over Singapore also worsening overnight. More than 5,000 supporters of the imprisoned former Pakistan Prime Minister Imran Khan have begun a so-called long march towards the capital, Islamabad. The days-long demonstration comes after failed talks with the government to call off this protest. Demonstrators are calling for Mr. Khan's release, and they vow to make it to the capital with hundreds of thousands in tow. Military officials have warned that any, quote, agitation will be dealt with decisive force. And supporters say they'll march until their demands are met.
1: हम हुकूमत से यही चाहते हैं कि भाई साहब आपने हमारा लीडर नजायज तरीके से कैद किया हुआ है उनके उन पे झूठे केसेस बनाए हुए हैं ठीक है आप उनके केसेस अदालतों में लगाए उनको रिलीफ दे ताकि वो इस मुल्क की नुमाइंदा कर ले इस मुल्क को इमरान खान की जरूरत है ये मुल्क आगे नहीं जा सकता और इंशाल्लाह हम निकले हैं और इस हुकूमत को घर बेच के इंशाल्लाह हम वापस आएंगे.
0: Well, the march began in Khyber Pakhtunkhwa province. That's where Khan's PTI party holds power. The province's chief minister says demonstrators aim to reach Hyderabad. That's about 80 kilometres west of Islamabad by Thursday. In preparation, authorities blocked major routes into the capital with shipping containers. The government sought to delay the march, citing a surge in militant attacks in the northwest. Discontent over Khan's imprisonment has been growing amid concerns over the 73-year-old's medical treatment and access to doctors and family. Authorities say that Khan's in good health and receives regular family visits. The PTI is also demanding the release of his three sisters arrested last month. Khan has been behind bars since August 2023 and faces scores of charges ranging from corruption to treason and inciting violence. The former cricket star and his lawyers deny the allegations, saying the cases are politically motivated. He maintains the loyalty of many passionate supporters despite his imprisonment. Now, India's top court is expected to hear petitions today against the country's chief election commissioner, Gyanesh Kumar, following days of protests. The petitions stem from a report by the Indian Express newspaper saying that Mr. Kumar's two fellow election commissioners had formally objected at least 14 times over 10 months to decisions mostly on voter roll revisions that removed millions of names from the list. The report sparked protests across Indian cities, with demonstrators demanding the resignation of the chief election commissioner, Mr. Kumar. Protesters say the voter roll changes benefit Prime Minister Narendra Modi's governing BJP. India's poll body and the BJP have denied the allegations, but that's done little to quell the protests. Now, three female journalists say they were sexually harassed and manhandled by police officers during protests in New Delhi over the weekend. That's when authorities detained scores of demonstrators. Delhi police have launched an investigation into the allegations. The Cockroach Janta Party, whose supporters took part in the protests, have called for the immediate arrest of the accused officers. And we turn to the United States now, where the woman at the center of the Cornell University rape case is now being targeted with threats. Her lawyer told CNN that people have threatened to silence or harm her if she doesn't withdraw the civil lawsuit in which she accuses several students of drugging and raping her in 2024. The school is facing growing criticism over its handling of this case, which has put a spotlight on sexual violence on campuses. The woman, identified as Jane Doe, claims that Cornell failed to adequately punish the perpetrators, offering some of them a way to lessen penalties by writing essays. The president of the university yesterday vowed answers and pledged greater transparency.
2: This has been one of the most difficult weeks in our history. And I know many of you are angry, saddened, and struggling, and that those bonds are under extraordinary stress. What happened to Jane Doe in 2024 is deeply disturbing and will weigh heavily on our community for years to come.
0: And Mitch McCann is tracking the latest developments on this case for CNA from New York. He tells us more about the threats faced by the alleged victim and the growing uproar around this case.
3: The lawyer, rather, for the alleged victim says in this case his client is under siege on social media, saying that people are trying to identify her online and that both he and this woman have faced threats. Now, Thomas Jiffra says the woman known as Jane Doe was completely incapable of consent because she was completely grossly intoxicated when the incident took place. Now, Jiffra says other women not involved in this situation have also been mistakenly identified. As for the men in this case, it's reported that the family of a man with the same name as one of the accused was served legal papers despite the fact he's in the military and never attended Cornell. It's reported that mistake is now being cleared up in court filings, but really this has created a firestorm, not just at Cornell, but at universities across the United States. In the coming days, actually tomorrow, a protest called Justice for Survivors is planned to take place at Cornell University. It's expected to be attended by up to 20 different on-campus group, so it's expected to be a large protest. This case is certainly not going away anytime soon.
0: Well, these Cornell rape allegations have cast an intense national spotlight on Title IX. That is a federal law that's supposed to investigate and protect students when colleges receive reports of sexual assault. But critics say that it's done anything but that. Julie Yu tells us more.
4: The law dates back to 1972 and is supposed to ensure students have a safe campus environment, that sexual violence never stands in the way of an education. This is how it works. So it's triggered when a school receives formal notice or has knowledge of alleged sex discrimination, sexual harassment, or sexual assault. The university must then follow a strict procedure involving an investigation and live hearing before ultimately leading to sanctions if the accused are found responsible. But critics say it simply doesn't work. Title IX operates under a lower burden of proof than the criminal justice system. And that means Cornell's internal panel is able to mete out expulsions and suspensions while the criminal justice track stalls for nearly 2 years. The federal privacy laws also prevent universities from publicly releasing specific individual student disciplinary records, so cases are shielded from the public eye. The students have said the process itself is a bureaucratic maze involving mountains of paperwork with very little emotional support. There have been recent changes to Title IX as well, that the Trump administration formally rescinded Biden-era rules, reverting to a narrow definition of sexual harassment. Now, universities are no longer mandated to investigate sexual misconduct that occur off campus. Critics warn this reduces student safety, but Trump officials say it restores its original congressional intent. The furors over the Cornell Jane Doe case has raised fresh questions about Title IX's fairness, enforcement, and limitations, and how the law can be strengthened going forward.
0: Now, imagine running a company all on your own with AI taking on work that once required a whole team. In China, so-called one-person companies, or OPCs, they're gaining momentum with more than 16 million of them nationwide. But how far can this model go? CNA's Rebecca Mateo reports in the first of our three-part series on AI-powered companies.
5: For most of his working life, Zhang Pengtao worked in advertising and video production. His previous studio had 7 people, but today the 37-year-old is effectively the company. Instead of hiring people for every function, Mr. Zhang is using AI to take on some of that work.
6: 就是财务记账的一个软件，然后叫这个片场台账。是您自己做的？对，就我自己所做。那个，如果你是一个OPC的话，大概你肯定是不会去单独去找一个财务去记账的，因为那样的话，北京成本一个月得8000块钱左右。
5: Mr. Zhang has no coding background, but using OpenAI's agent, Codex, he built tools to track projects, costs, and profits himself.
6: 然后之后，我们目前的话就是普票和专票嘛，然后你可以在这选，然后保存成本，然后它就可以来根据你这个实际情况来帮你计算你，对吧？你最后的这个成本和利润，然后之后还有一个利润计算器，然后你就可以能计算出这几个项目你到底是挣了多少钱。
5: AI is also transforming the work Mr. Zhang sells. After 14 years making videos the traditional way, much of his production now happens on his laptop.
6: 首先，这个创意我们会有一个人工，有一个思考，把这一段话直接给到这个 Codex， 它就可以帮你产生这个在线的这个 PPT， 然后还有配图，然后还有整个的一个就整个这个 PPT 进行的制作。比如原来可能是这么一个工作是3天，对吧？现在呢，基本上就是3个小时。
5: Mr. Zhang says his productivity has roughly tripled, and the number of clients he works with has doubled. AI is also opening up new sources of income.
6: 我们今年开始转型的是开始走第二个路子，就是我们开始做内容，我们不是去服务某一个客户，我们去服务人，每一个人。如何用你的照片制造出可爱的生活？Mr.
5: Zhang says he has earned close to $30,000 from brand deals in nearly a year. He also runs paid offline AI training while his content helps attract new clients. Mr. Zhang estimates his annual income is now 60% to 80% higher than when he worked at a traditional company, even after his AI costs.
6: 虽然是拿到结果了，但是其实在这个 AI 视频制作之前，我们已经干了14年视频制作的供应商了。But
5: what if AI is used not just to amplify expertise, but to acquire it? The five-member team behind AI video platform TuneFlow is taking a similar lean approach. Its founders had no traditional film-making background, but saw an opportunity in the growing AI-generated content industry.
7: 人工智能对于我来说，最重要的地方就是我通过人工智能更快地去获取影视行业的知识，然后去完成这个 AI 的结构的一个构建，包括我通过人工智能来去帮我去设计对应的提示词，来去进行调优。
5: Those agents now take on different stages of video production. A novel goes in, AI breaks down the story, then creates the script, storyboard, and visuals before turning them into a finished video. This 2-minute clip was made in 2 hours at a cost of around $20. But the team isn't willing to use AI to bridge every gap in its expertise.
7: 我对方案本身是有判别能力的，然后呢，我们的工程师呢，对代码是有判别能力的。那么我们知道他做的内容到底是好还是坏，到底是质量高的还是质量差的，这个我们是清楚的。 但是财务工作不是，我们对财务工作完全没有理解，完全没有了解。那么，他做的好或坏，对我们来讲是影响非常大的。The
5: result isn't a company without people, but one where fewer people can take on far more. And while AI can fill gaps in manpower, knowing when to trust it remains a human job for now. Rebecca Mateo, CNA, Beijing.
0: And still ahead on Asia Now, Japan draws the curtains on the continent's biggest sporting event after more than 2 weeks of exhilarating action. Also later, a wellness initiative prepares to bow out after 5 years of helping hundreds of Singaporeans.
8: Historically, zoos are designed for the purpose of entertainment first. That has flipped over the years.
9: Behind the habitats and encounters is a much bigger story.
10: I don't think this procedure is done very often.
11: This is the first time we're putting an extinct species back into Vietnam.
9: Window into the Wild, Thursday on CNA.
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12: For decades, South Korea has been known for one thing.
13: 첫 번째 질문이 반등했어. 첫 질문이다, 내일. 저는 때.
12: But in 2024, something changed.
14: 24년에 이제 국군의 반등의 어떤 신호들이 보여져서.
12: South Korea's birth rates have risen steadily for two full years.
15: 저희의 정책들이 마구 쏟아지기는 했습니다.
12: Could South Korea finally be turning the tide on babies?
16: 너무나 그렇지만 논리적으로는 잃을 게 많잖아요.
12: Insight Thursday on CNA.
17: When a city falls in World War II, what is worth saving?
18: Looting was the imminent danger. The whole progress of science in the Malay Peninsula seemed doomed.
19: Connor as a scientist is a very eminent botanist. He worked in the botanic gardens during the Japanese occupation.
17: But saving the collections means doing the unthinkable, working with the enemy.
20: Connor went to the Japanese High Command, imploring them to conserve the collections of the gardens and the museum.
17: British botanists and Japanese scientists, two opposing sides, must come together in wartime.
21: Juan Kariba became director of the gardens. He allowed Holton and Connor to continue doing their important research work.
17: But when does cooperation become a betrayal of trust?
22: Corner and his fellow scientists experience the sense of fear that is shared by many people living in Singapore at the time.
17: Watch War at the Gardens on demand at cna.asia.
23: Right in a chaotic moment.
24: Midnight later tonight here in Thailand. It's too little too late.
25: And I ask whether there's a political element to it. Nobody can exactly tell you why.
26: Look, things are never perfect when you're engaged in politics.
27: Each one doing what each one wants.
28: So what's the United Nations doing amidst this world of supreme chaos?
29: We're pushing for answers every night on Asia Tonight.
0: A look at sports now, and Singapore will look into helping its promising young sailors transit to senior major campaigns like the Asian Games. Sailing delivered a haul of three silvers and a bronze in Japan, but failed to produce a gold for the first time since 2002. The comments come as Singapore wraps up its Asian Games campaign with 18 medals, including two golds, placing it at 21st among 45 teams overall.
30: How do we help the athletes, the sailors, and the system produce more goals in the next round? Bridge the path between the young athletes into the senior campaign. And specifically, sailing is quite interesting because the classes change. And as you age, the boat changes, and therefore what it takes to win also changes. So this is something that we definitely study very closely with the Singapore Sailing Federation to prepare the athletes for the future games.
0: While officials say athletes have met internal targets, they'll also review what's needed to improve Singapore's showing in team-based sports. It'll study how other countries with professional leagues or full-time players have done well, for example. Athletes could be given more exposure through more local and overseas competitions. Plus, Sports Singapore says the country's young contingent in Japan has shown much promise ahead of the 2029 SEA Games on home soil.
31: I'm very excited that the performances, not only is historic and groundbreaking, it shows our young athletes who are here for the first time, two-thirds of them are debutants. A very young team of average age, 23, what it takes to win, what is the bravery and the courage and the determination that needs to be brought to the field of play.
0: And all these closing comments mean that Japan's drawn the curtains on the continent's biggest sporting event after more than 2 weeks of exhilarating action. The Aichi Nagoya Asian Games delivered historic triumphs and unforgettable moments, but it was also marked by criticism. Alif Amshad reports.
32: For more than 2 weeks, Nagoya and the wider Aichi Prefecture have been at the heart of Asia's largest sporting spectacle. Now, with more than 1,500 medals handed out across 43 sports, Japan is bidding farewell to the Games, paying tribute to athletes and the spirit of unity. In 4 years' time, Doha will welcome Asia's best athletes once again after 24 years.
1: Doha, the host city of the next Asian Games in Qatar.
32: Until then, these games will be remembered for the Japanese warmth and hospitality.
2: That was so exciting. I saw the track and field relay and Japanese got gold medal. So I said, wow, that is so good.
3: It's good to meet people together in one place. Many people from many countries come to here and enjoy the sports, and we hope good just enjoy.
32: But Games officials have also promised to conduct a review in the wake of organizational headaches, from accommodation to logistical woes. Fan turnout was also poor in some events, with organizers blaming a prolonged spell of bad weather among key factors. While the IG Nagoya Games have had its shortcomings, many will look back fondly at the milestones, moments and sporting miracles that have made these games special. For now, Japan says sayonara before the continent gathers once more in Qatar in 2030. Until then, Alif Amsha, CNA, Nagoya.
0: Well, here in Singapore, more people are talking about mental health than ever before. But for one grassroots program, that conversation could be coming to an end. Ivy Chok speaks to its co-founder to find out how it has helped hundreds boost their well-being and what plans they have next.
4: For 5 years, groups of strangers have met every weekend at what's called well-being circles, a space for people to find practical ways to improve happiness and bounce back from challenges. Now, Sherman Ho and his team are laying out the room for what could be their very last sessions.
5: Come, I can show you around. So, because well-being circles are all done in small groups, right? So we have two facilitators and about 7 participants per each group.
6: So how early did they sign up for the sessions? Do you get any last-minute sign-ups as well?
4: Social Enterprise Happiness Initiative has been running mental wellness programs for almost a decade. It started with large events, but that came to a halt when the pandemic hit. Sessions went online and became smaller. That's when Sherman realized the smaller setting was creating a greater impact on people's well-being.
5: You need it to be very intimate because it is such a subjective experience. And in order for people to really grasp a lot of these concepts and that we talk about, right, all these skills that we talk about, you need them to bring in their personal experiences.
4: And the need to help improve people's well-being is even greater in an urban jungle like Singapore.
5: It's a very, very dense, high-density city-state, right? And it's a very stressful place to live in, to be honest, right? The high cost of living, you don't have a lot of nature around, right? People are all brushing, always rushing here and there, right? So you don't really have time to yourself and space to sort of reflect and sort of calm down. I think technology plays a very big part in a lot of stresses and mental health issues that we see today. Right? And I guess we don't have that time to understand what's the implication of all this technology on people.
4: 5 years and 1,000 participants later, the well-being circles are down to the last 84 people. It's a wide mix from ages 18 to 80. Some are familiar faces, returning to volunteer as facilitators. I joined one such session to see what it's like.
7: All right, circle. So today we're going to talk about strengths.
4: Games were also used to help us better understand the concepts and reflect further.
7: So strengths are something that are essential to who we are. They're energizing and they're effortless to use. As you were reflecting on it, would you mind sharing with us to inspire us as well? Like, how would you build on your strength?
6: One of the strengths that I felt was good to carry on was perseverance. I think sometimes when work gets difficult or like when life like gives you lemons or whatever, I want to try to keep it in mind that I would want to continue and persevere even if it gets difficult.
4: When the well-being circles first started, Sherman tells me people would ask if happiness could raise their children's grades or help them earn more money.
5: There's still a lot of skepticism that people have, right? People still think that this one is some very fluffy, would still think that this is some fluffy thing that they feel like it's not worth the time. Yeah, in Singaporeans, we are very pragmatic, right? So we always want facts, we want numbers and all that.
4: But that's apparently not the case for Rachel Low. She's here to find help to navigate the new turning points in her life.
8: Because recently like got married, so I think that's quite a big transition for me in my life. And also recently started a new job as well. So I think there's these two major transitions that does take a toll on my life, and sometimes I get very overwhelmed with it.
4: But now, the well-being circles are coming to an end, even as conversations about mental health in Singapore grow. For Sherman, it's not journey's end, but a stopover to rest, reflect, and realign.
5: When you talk about coming for an 8-week-long program, right, committing 8 Saturdays, right, people find it difficult. Yeah, so then we started to take it back and realize that, actually, we may need to look at how can we redesign the program for the needs of today's people. Where we are more busy, we have less time. It could be like 2 or 3 weekends, it could be it could even maybe possibly be a 1 weekend program. Right? And I want to tell people that you have agency over your own well-being. And we have seen this so much that whatever your life circumstances, we all have the power to transcend it and build a better life for ourselves.
0: All right, that wraps Asia Now this hour. We've got headlines for you anytime, cna.asia and CNA 9 Threat Radio. 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Have a great day.

0: The first thing in the morning as Asia wakes up to a new day. Get up to speed with major events shaping lives in the region and other parts of the world.
1: Putting things in perspective with eye-opening reports and expert analysis as a new era of global politics breeds power struggles and shifting alliances.
0: We get to the heart of the matter and take stock of the issues you're invested in with on-the-ground reports and wall-to-wall coverage. Viewing it all from a regional lens because we put Asia first.
2: Of all our human emotions, perhaps the one that feels heaviest is guilt. From dark chapters in history to the present day.
3: The woman was screaming at us and telling us to help them.
2: I'm on a journey through Asia to unpack the power that guilt wields over us all.
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2: It's a feeling that young people are unpacking and tackling in new ways as never before.
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7: Anything that you get access to as a woman, it's never a right, it's always a privilege, and then the guilt comes.
2: Watch The Asian Guilt Code, on demand at cna.asia.

0: Explore a turbulent Asia where humanity, resilience and tradition take the spotlight this October on CNA. During the Japanese occupation of Singapore, an unlikely bond took root.
1: Honor went to the Japanese High Command, imploring them to conserve the collections of the gardens.
0: Discover how scientists came together to protect Singapore's gardens and treasures in War at the Gardens. In Nepal, a devastating flood tears through mountain valleys, sweeping away homes and lives.
2: People are crying and shouting.
0: Witness extraordinary acts of courage as communities come together to search, rescue and rebuild. In Nepal, the floods wake. And in Taiwan, 11,000 pigeons are released far out at sea. Their quest to race back home, guided only by instinct.
3: 每一只每一个都要回来，知道吗？
0: Explore the extraordinary bond between humans and birds behind a tradition facing an uncertain future. In Inside Out Asia, Taiwan's Pigeon Kings. This October on CNA.
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4: On East Asia Tonight, with me, Otelie Edwards.

He was one of the most accomplished botanists of the 20th century, and one of the most controversial. It's World War II, 1942. The Japanese are invading Singapore. As people run for cover, E.J.H. Corner finds himself alone, fighting a different battle. He's trying to save the treasured collections of the Botanic Gardens and the museum before it's too late. But with the Japanese army at the island's doorstep, what price will he pay to see his mission succeed?

0: Singapore's World War II occupation has been well documented. But not every story has been told, including a little-known one of survival, secrecy, and science. It belongs to a botanist, Edward John Henry Corner, better known as E.J.H. Corner. Corner's journey begins in 1929, at the age of 23, when he arrives from London to take up a post at Singapore's Botanic Gardens.
1: E.J.H. Corner was the assistant director at the Singapore Botanic Gardens. He was an eminent mycologist, so he was very interested in fungi, but also in woody plants, in the ecology of swamp forests, in flowering plants in general. So he had very wide-ranging interests in tropical botany.
0: But Corner soon proves to be no ordinary botanist.
1: By all accounts, E.J.H. Corner was quite a character. We actually have lots of stories about him that sort of have been kept on in the garden for some time. One of the more popular stories about him is about his monkeys. Corner had some botanical monkeys, which were a type of pigtail macaques, which he trained to climb up trees and actually do the collections of samples from the tops of trees for him. He studied a lot of tropical trees, so it'd be very difficult to collect specimens, so he needed his monkeys to help.
2: They understood certain terms, like Malay terms on that one, this one, you know, ini itu, take this one, take that one. And the monkeys would go up in the canopy of the trees, and he would, through various terms and directions on a chain, direct them on what to collect. And these monkeys became famous as kind of civil servants working for the government, making scientific collections. Maybe they weren't family members, but they were beloved pets.
0: While many botanists know of Corner's work with monkeys, others like researcher Dr. Nora Abdul Karim have uncovered a more interesting pursuit of his during the war in a book that few have read.
3: E.J.H. Corner wrote a book entitled The Marquis, A Tale of Sonanto. It's basically his take on the time that he worked in the Botanic Gardens during the Japanese occupation, what he did and what conspired during the war period, we didn't know until we started reading the book, The Marquis.
4: So Corner's book is certainly very different from other accounts of what was happening in Singapore during World War II, because Corner writes of his involvement and day-to-day working with Japanese administrators and scientists, which was of course not the case for many of the other accounts that were written by Europeans in POW camps. Because of this, Corner and his book have been seen to be rather controversial among some groups, particularly those who suffered during the war, who saw Corner as being a Japanese collaborator. The title of Corner's book, The Marquis of Sonanto, refers to the Marquis Tokugawa, who was put in charge of the museums and the gardens in Singapore during the war. And Sonanto, of course, refers to the Japanese name for Singapore during this period.
0: Long before being called Sonanto, E.J.H. Corner and other botanists are engaged in work that will shape their destinies during the war. Advancing science is seen as critical to the growth of the British Empire.
2: Botany was very important for colonial powers. Why were the Dutch and the British and other foreign powers in Southeast Asia? And it was primarily to trade or to obtain plants. This could be black pepper, cloves, nutmeg, even opium from India that would be taken to China for tea. So every imperial power had a botanic garden in order to identify plants, better understand them, and to think about how you could use them for profit. This was also very true in Singapore. So the Singapore Botanic Gardens was set up to identify plants.
0: In the early 20th century, work at the Botanic Gardens would help to drive Malaya's rubber boom. Known as the father of the rubber industry, director Henry Nicholas Ridley pioneered a sustainable method for harvesting rubber commercially. As a result, Malaya would become the major supplier of natural rubber to the world. Car tires, industrial cables, and more would all rely on this life-changing material. The other jewel in the crown was a repository of knowledge that had opened in 1874. The building, now known as the National Museum, was once called the Raffles Library and Museum and housed one of the region's earliest scientific collections.

0: The Raffles Museum at that time acted as a research outpost, and collectors as well as curators were actively involved with collecting animals from the region, preserving them and ensuring that they would be viable specimens for scientific research.
1: During the colonial era, scientists at both the Raffles Museum and at the Singapore Botanic Gardens would go on expeditions to gather unique species that had never been identified. This could range from birds to orchids to plants. Now, over time, literally hundreds of thousands, eventually millions of unique species were collected. And so both contained invaluable collections of numerous species from the region.
2: Meticulous in his work, E.J.H. Corner proves to be more than just a fungi expert and makes steady progress in documenting the vast forest landscapes of Malaya. But his unforgiving personality rubs others the wrong way. He reports to Richard Eric Holtham, an orchid expert who is mild-mannered and well-spoken. Despite their shared passion for plants, the two men will eventually not get along.
1: There was an arrogance to Corner. He was dismissive of others and impatient. He was eccentric. He was brilliant. He was all of the above.
2: In one incident, Director Holtham overlooks Corner by assigning a senior curator named Murray Henderson to take charge of things when he goes away. As Corner's son recalls, this created a huge problem.
3: Henderson was sat in Dr. Holtham's chair, and my father stumbled across him one morning, sort of, what are you doing there? You know, I'm the assistant director, what's happening? He didn't like Henderson because he wasn't, in his view, a competent scientist. So here grew a distrust and a dislike of Eric Holtham. My father could turn very quickly.
4: Precisely at dawn on September 1st, without warning, the German Wehrmacht rolled over the Polish border.
2: Meanwhile, by 1939, war breaks out in Europe. The Germans invade Poland, leaving the British no choice but to fight back. Another war is raging in Asia as well. In need of raw materials like coal and iron, Japan had invaded China a few years earlier. Now, to strike back against embargoes set up by the Americans and British, it prepares to conquer the rest of Southeast Asia.
5: Well, in Japanese war plans from 1941, when it looks like war with the Allies is inevitable in the minds of Japanese military planners, they're looking at the region and thinking about how they might control it. The Japanese were interested in Singapore because they envisioned it as a place from which they could manage the rest of Southeast Asia if their invasion of the region succeeded.
2: While the British had been anticipating a Japanese invasion for years, they also underestimate their military prowess. Blinded by racial arrogance, they dismiss the enemy as inferior.
6: Not much was known about the Japanese and what was happening in the Far East. So the British viewed Germany as a very significant threat. They viewed Italy as a significant threat. They were aware of the threat that Japan posed, the remilitarization of the Japanese, but they did not view it as significant threat as necessarily the Germans.
2: After bombing Pearl Harbor in December 1941, the Japanese invade Malaya and moved southward at lightning speed. Despite fierce resistance, the British, Australian, and Indian troops are overwhelmed and scramble to defend Fortress Singapore. Everyone has to be ready for war. Even E.J.H. Corner, who serves in the volunteer forces, waits to be called up to fight at any moment. But a twist of fate saves him.
1: As the Japanese are working their way down the peninsula, one of the monkeys, one bit and ripped the flesh of his forearm, and he spent several weeks in the hospital recovering.
0: And this injury was serious enough that he was excused from serving in the volunteer forces, which were involved with fighting the Japanese when they entered Singapore.
1: When he returned to the Botanic Gardens, there was uncertainty about what would happen when the Japanese took over. So what he did was he released most of the monkeys to the garden's jungle or to the forests. But for the one that had bitten him and ripped his forearm, and this was his best collecting monkey, he pulled out a gun and shot the monkey in the head, killing it. So on the eve of the Japanese invasion, Corner killed his number one research assistant, who was a monkey, and then the Japanese invaded.

Saturday on Japan Hour. Getting to know beautiful Japan takes the slow road to relaxation. Ride the Asa Coast Railway, where wheels leave the road and roll onto the rails

0: and Takashimaya Singapore. Let's celebrate SJ60 together.
1: When I'm driving, I will tend to doze off.
2: I've just always felt tired and sometimes out of control.
3: I'm so tired of thinking, I just want to pick up my phone and off my brain.
0: Six tired Singaporeans meet digital medicine expert Professor Dean Ho to learn what's draining their energy.
4: My brain is not draining.
5: Your numbers more closely reflect those who might be in their 50s or maybe even 60s.
6: What the f***?
0: Tracking their bodies day by day, they'll rethink how they sleep, eat, and exercise.
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8: I can sleep much earlier to have more energy for the next day.
9: Small adjustments had some pretty impactful benefits.
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9: When you take care of your biology takes care of you.
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9: Well done, well done.
0: Restless, biohacking better health, Saturday and Sunday on CNA.
11: China is pouring resources into six futuristic industries.
12: AI talking to a human would be like a human talking to a tree, right? But if we had a brain-to-brain computer interface that perhaps changes the balance of power with artificial intelligence.
13: Ensuring ethical behavior for a superintelligent system will require much faster global cooperation.
11: What is the impact on warfare, geopolitics, or the future of humanity? Watch When Titans Clash on demand at cna.asia.
14: In February 1942, Singapore's future seems uncertain. With the Japanese advancing quickly, a silent desperation is brewing in the government, with things kept secret from most people.
15: Chen Pingfong, as the governor, had told the military that there would be no evacuation, there should be no creation of fear among the civil populace. Why? Because trade and industry still had to go on. Material had to be shipped out to the empire that was needed for the war itself. Right until the second week of January, there were concerts going on in Singapore. People would be attending dances at the Raffles Hotel. Things would go on as per normal because the idea was to create the perception that it was business as usual, regardless of what was happening on the ground. And that is why the evacuation of Singapore became such a nightmare, because by the time they allowed civilians to evacuate, the Japanese had already controlled the seas surrounding Singapore. And of course, who was evacuated? Was it the civilian population of Singapore that was evacuated? No, it was the European population that was evacuated.
14: Among the evacuees is Frederick Chason, the director of the Raffles Museum.
16: So even before the fall of Singapore, there were already fears that the tropical climate in Singapore was not suitable for the long-term preservation of specimens. Fearing that specimens would be lost during the war, we believe that Chason actually took several important specimens of animals with him when he evacuated Singapore aboard the HMS Gyeongbi.
14: On 12 February 1942, Chason, along with 300 others, boards the HMS Gyeongbi to escape to Java. That night, it set sail with 43 other vessels. But with Japanese planes and destroyers encircling them, most never reached their final destination.
15: All these vessels that sailed out of Singapore Harbour were shelled and bombed. And all these people died. So you did have a few ships that managed to escape, but the rest of them were completely destroyed.
16: Unfortunately for Chason, he lost his life when the Gyeongbi was sunk, together with a large number of other evacuees from Singapore. We also believe that those specimens that he was carrying were also lost, because these specimens have not been accounted for after the war.
14: An estimated 3,000 to 4,000 people die trying to flee the war. The lucky ones managed to reach Java, India, or Australia.
15: The Japanese moved down the peninsula very quickly. By the 30th of January, they were in Johor Bahru. And within a week, the Japanese were

0: at the gates of Singapore city itself. Air raids were occurring 2 to 3 times a day. Many were caught on the ground and the destruction was absolutely horrendous. There was nowhere you could go to escape the bombing. It was literally the end of times.
1: In the chaos of the invasion, the Perak Museum in Malaysia is looted. And with time running out, Corner fears the worst for Singapore's precious museum and garden collections.
2: Corner and others had heard about the looting as the army moved down the Malay Peninsula. Of course, there was looting by the Japanese, there was looting by the civilian population as well. So museums are often looted because there's valuables in the museums.
1: 時に2月15日、我が猛攻の前についに屈したイギリス軍は我が軍門に下る。That evening, before Japanese troops take over the city, Corner, along with other civil servants, seek refuge in the Fullerton building. But while most fear for their lives, Corner has only one thing on his mind.
3: How that night of doubt and sorrow passed, I cannot recall. I began pondering by what means the treasure houses of knowledge might be saved. Looting was the imminent danger. We had heard repeatedly how looters broke into buildings before the Japanese had gained control. How they smashed cupboards, safes, and boxes, scattering books and files into heaps or bonfires, slashing pitchers, and wrenching off taps to let the water run over books, papers, and carpets. I was thinking not just of the Botanical Gardens and Raffles Museum, but of the libraries at Raffles College, the College of Medicine, government offices, and the service they could render in the restoration of peace and order. Trophies would be carried off to Japan. The whole progress of science in the Malay Peninsula seemed doomed.
0: The 15th of February was absolutely surreal because the skies were completely black with smoke from the various oil tanks that the British had started burning to destroy, and you had all these demoralized troops walking the streets with guns but nothing else to do because there was nowhere further to retreat and the civilian population was not to be seen. Everyone disappeared. The streets were literally filled with dogs, British troops, and abandoned cars.
1: The next day, a crazy idea comes to Corner's mind.
2: As he walked around the small area that he was in confined in, he comes to the conclusion that he needs to approach the Japanese military leaders to basically ensure that, you know, the collections, which he sees of universal value, that they are preserved.
4: According to EJH Corner's own accounts, he approached Governor Sir Shenton Thomas and asked for his help writing a note which he could then present to the Japanese authorities to preserve the scientific knowledge and the historic materials and the libraries of the colony.
3: Sir Shenton handed me the note and with a twinkle in his eye, charged me to deliver it.
5: So with the note from Sir Shenton in hand, Corner went to the Japanese High Command to deliver the note, imploring them to conserve the collections of the gardens and the museum.
1: When Corner asks others to accompany him to see the Japanese, no one cares. But this does not stop him.
3: When the British civilians left Fullerton Building to parade for internment on the 17th of February, a feeling of stealth crept upon me. I locked the door in that upper room lest soldiers might come to round up deserters, and I peeped at the assembly through a small window. A long, straggling column walked eastwards. Rumour was to Changi Jail. That trudge must have been the saddest sight to Singapore, the saddest in its history. I waited in uncanny loneliness until that slavish scene was concluded.
1: With everyone gone, Corner heads to the Japanese headquarters at City Hall, alone.
3: I made my way to the street and tried to cross the river by the main bridge. A sentry barred my progress. I tried other traffic bridges with no more success.
1: At City Hall, a determined Corner manages to convince the Japanese soldiers to let him through. Inside, Corner finds Mr. Rayman,

0: the president of the municipality, and explains his mission. Rayman then introduces him to the Japanese consul, Mr. Toyoda, who listens carefully and acknowledges.
1: A professor will be arriving from Saigon to take charge of scientific affairs. Please return tomorrow at 10 a.m.
0: Corner is then given an official pass and armband, which will allow him to move freely.
2: When the Japanese came in, they had put a lot of planning into the invasion, but less planning into the occupation itself. And they planned on doing it with a skeleton crew, essentially, of Japanese administrators, who would mostly rely on the same people working under the British colonial regime to run Malaya for them. After the British surrender, a couple British people who play critical roles in administration are kept on for a while, and local employees are basically ordered within a couple days to report to work. The Japanese administration could not have run without this because they simply did not have the people to govern a colonial territory as huge as Malaya or even a city as big as Singapore.
0: Things continue to be unpredictable. The next day, Corner meets the new head of the Gardens and Museum, volcanologist Hidezo Tanakadate. Related to one of Japan's most famous scientists, he had lectured in Italy and is fluent in English and other European languages. Corner calls him the professor.
2: Tanakadate Hidezo was operating in Vietnam in the immediate lead up to the occupation. And according to Corner's account of Tanakadate, he received a request from the Emperor of Japan himself to travel to Southeast Asia and make sure that scientific institutions, like the Museum of the Botanic Gardens, would be secured and not destroyed in the process of the invasion.
0: Tanakadate had seen the destruction of cultural assets by the Japanese in China and wanted to avoid the same happening here.
3: For some reason, the professor took a liking to me, almost paternal in its sincerity, and drew me out to explain my worries.
4: And when he met me, and I spoke to him about conservation and the museum gardens.
5: And he was thrilled.
4: He was thrilled. And so I put his hand, great job. We conserve.
1: We must conserve.
6: Tanakadate Hidezo は非常に能弁だったようです。お話をするのが大好き。それで非常に身分の高い方から本当の庶民の方まで誰とでも気安くお話ができる人。
0: Like Corner, Tanakadate would also document his wartime role at the Gardens and Museum.
7: On February 20th at 9:30 a.m., I gathered all the gardeners and delivered a speech. I stood on the raised platform of sandbags in front of the dormitory entrance, with Hotam on my right, Kona on my left, saying, "From today, I'll be the director of Botanical Garden. Former director Hotam will assist me as a deputy director, and Kona will be my secretary. Anyone who does not obey my orders from now on will be severely punished." Later, I heard that Hotam had translated my speech to intimidate them, saying, "Anyone who does not obey my orders will be killed."
0: With no security, the risk of looting remains. With the professor's approval, Corner's immediate task with his colleague, William Birtwistle, is to put up signs to protect the collections and other office areas from intruders. The fighting had come dangerously close to the Botanic Gardens and had damaged some areas, as Tanakadate recalls.
7: "We began tending to the trees and orchids that were dying, and clean up bullets and firearms that has been discarded in the garden. This will likely take several weeks. Hotam used the gardeners to clear sandbags and filled in trenches. He reported finding the remains of two Australian soldiers killed in action by the pond, and buried them as well."
0: As things settle down, Corner, Holtam, and a few select botanists are given permission to carry on their research work at the gardens. William Birtwistle had been in charge of Singapore's fisheries and spoke Japanese. But now, with only a few staff left to conserve the collections, Bert Whistle is enlisted to look after the Raffles Museum as well, with only his cat as company. Other personnel, however, would face a far grimmer fate.
5: So based on a report in the Gardens Bulletin, which is our gardens periodical, about half or 49 of the outdoor staff got sent to the Siam-Burma Railway. And of those, 22 of them lost their lives.
2: With the Burma-Thailand Railway, it's basically necessary for the Japanese to link Thailand to Burma, where the front is. The Japanese during wartime recruited hundreds of thousands of local laborers, but also they used prisoners of war on the Burma-Thailand Railway. They did it in the most rapid period of time possible, but the death toll was just very high. People estimate that for local laborers, the death toll was well and truly over 100,000. For the POWs, it was in the tens of thousands.
0: Some of the garden staff, like Eric Holtham's lab assistant, J.L. Pastana, who served as volunteer soldiers, are also sent to Burma as prisoners of war. Corner 2 might have gone had he not been injured by his monkey. Fortunately, Pastana would survive. In Singapore, almost all European non-combatants had to stay in internment camps that were overcrowded and primitive. But the garden scientists did not, creating a unique situation.
2: Corner and Bolton and Bert Whistle, they stayed basically at the museum, or they stayed at the gardens, but their conditions were certainly better than that being experienced by the civilian internees first at Changi Prison and then at Siam Road.
0: While Corner and his colleagues enjoy a greater freedom than their fellow Europeans for now, they're uncertain of how long it will last with the shadow of the Japanese military constantly looming over them.

0: turning tofu profits into gold, 1 gram at a time. But what happens if the price of gold falls? Buying someone else's insurance policy, can it really pay off? Plus, is giving up his car saving him $2,000 a month? On Money Mind, Wednesday on CNA.
1: China's tech is changing the world, but in a male-dominated industry, there are women who are making their mark.
2: Callie, she's able to put all those things together in a highly data-driven culture.
3: For Tencent, for Michelle, this has really become the dominant operational mode.
4: Nobly's reputation is built on not simply media hype.
1: 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Wednesday on CNA.
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12: Aspirations and attitudes of Singaporeans are changing the nation that raised them.
13: Passionate Singaporeans living out their very ambitious dreams.
14: I'm looking to write a story of greatness, of extraordinary people impacting communities.
15: I guess a part of me wanted to connect even deeper with the people.

0: There's no point playing it safe. Safe will always be forgotten.
1: If we as Singaporeans are able to have a satellite that we can truly say was conceived, designed, engineered, and built in Singapore,
2: how wonderful would it be?
3: This is Singapore. We don't give up.
4: The conquest of Singapore was complete.

0: 6万の捕虜を沿道に取り進めて、今日は山下最高指揮官の閲兵が行われた。イギリス、本国、マレー、欧州、スコットランド、インド兵、それは主従雑多な軍隊の展覧会である。
1: Now called Shonanto, or the Light of the South Island, it is time for the Japanese to begin running the country. Amid the turbulent occupation,The renamed Shonan Gardens and Museum are an oasis of calm. A specialist on ferns, Holtam was fascinated by how these plants adapted to environmental change and by what they revealed about the climate and health of the forest. Meanwhile, Connor continues to follow his passion, classifying fungi and trees. With much of Asia's flora and fauna still to be identified, he had embarked on a major survey before the war.Taking several hundred pictures of Malaya's trees with his camera.
2: So this is the collection of glass lantern slides by E.G.H. Connor. The key images that he took, like, is the rainforest trees that he found on the edges of villages or road. The images was used in some of his seminal publications, like the Wayside Trees of Malaya, and also his intensive study of freshwater swamp forest vegetation habitat.For Johor and Singapore. It's early images that was captured of our region's forested areas. It was written in a scientific manner, but not too technical, so people could read it and identify the collections that they see while they're doing drives, long drives into Malaya.
3: So there was a very tall tree, Mae Changi, which was actually identified by Connor to have been a specimen of a sapateer.So this prominent tree had a superstition attached to it in that something bad would befall Singapore if it was ever cut down. And this became a self-fulfilling prophecy. There were fears that the Japanese would actually use this tree to range their guns. And because of that, the tree was actually blown up by the British. And Singapore did fall to the Japanese.
1: Covering nearly 1,000 species, Connor's Wayside Trees of Malaya became his landmark work.And rumor has it was given as a gift to the Japanese Emperor Hirohito, an avid botanist himself. Over the next 6 months, Professor Tanaka Date takes Connor under his wing as his personal assistant and advisor. Consulting Connor on several matters, he would even invite him to stay at his home near the gardens from time to time. Bonding over a common love of science, they get along well until one fateful day.
3: Connor, Holtam and Bert Whistle were of course not the only British scientists or academics around. There were many who were still at their posts when the Japanese entered Singapore. Carl Gibson Hill was a medical doctor who was put in charge of the Raffles Museum just before the fall of Singapore. He was a very avid collector and photographer of birds. And unfortunately for Gibson Hill, his interaction with the Japanese did not go so well.
4: So one day, Connor and Professor Tanadate go into the museum and library and they find Gibson Hill lounging around, basically just being insolent generally.
5: The professor did not smoke and disliked, as did many Japanese, what he called red hair. The professor's dismay flared into anger. He pulled a revolver from his pocket, waved it at the astonished Gibson Hill, who began to laugh, and he said...Stand up! I have shot Chinese for less than this. The professor was troubled. He decided that Gibson Hill must be interned. Then he turned to me and said, And you will go too. My blood ran cold.
4: Tanaka Date gives instructions to both Horner and Gibson Hill that they're both to be interned for such insolent behavior shown by Gibson Hill.
1: Left with no choice...Connor assigns his duties to other staff and prepares to leave the gardens the next day. But in the morning, he gets a visit. The professor tells him to stay put and not join Gibson Hill at the museum.
4: Tanadate says to Connor that he never intended to turn him anyway. It was just probably a charade to make sure that the British, you know, who were interned didn't think that Connor was collaborating with the Japanese scientists as much.
1: Exiled but unbowed, Gibson Hill will turn out to be more resourceful than expected.
3: During this period, while

0: the camp, he, together with other internees, actually set up various natural history research groups. And together they would conduct lectures and they would watch birds from inside the camp. And one of the outputs of this was a bird book written by Guy Charles Murdoch. And this was made using paper that was stolen and a smuggled typewriter. This was a very remarkable thing.
1: Gibson Hill would eventually return after the war to run the museum. But because of the incident, rumors soon spread about Corner's loyalties and why he was spared. This shadow will hang over him for the entire war.
2: I think Japan looked very positively on the British. They aspired towards the kind of lifestyle that existed in the UK. But the problem was that when it came to militarization, they needed natural resources from Southeast Asia. And the British were the ones who were controlling it and starving them of these natural resources. So although there was a tendency to admire the British, the reality became that the British were the ones stopping the Japanese from progressing, stopping them from being able to build their empire. As a result, the British then became a threat, a race that they respected, but a threat nonetheless.
3: When we're looking at these scientists, both British and Japanese, in World War II, I think we need to keep a couple things in mind. First, they see themselves as part of this universalistic project of furthering humanity's scientific knowledge. And so I think that this provides an opportunity for people like Corner and Tanaka Date to relate to each other, seeing themselves as both dedicated to a project for all of humankind to increase scientific knowledge. But at the same time, let's not deny that these scientists also support their various empires. Many of these scientists were patriots. They thought that it was a good thing that the Japanese Empire was expanding its influence in the world, and how they are contributing to their empire's role in the global stage through science.
1: Despite invading Asia, many Japanese believe that a brighter future lay ahead, including even Tanaka Date himself.
4: The time will come when we cooperate and exert our cultural power for the welfare of all humanity. And I hope that this time will come soon. We will ensure that both friend and foe fully understand this divine will.
1: But in spite of the good relationship, it turns out that Tanaka Date's term in the gardens will not last. A more powerful figure from a Japanese warlord family will soon arrive to take over.
5: People are crying and shouting, the flood is coming.
6: The mountain collapses. A wall of water tears through Nepal's valleys. It takes homes, roads, and lives. But in its wake, people step forward.
7: We Nepalese, we like to help each other.
8: 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In this worst condition, this is our duty, responsibility.
6: Communities are cut off, but volunteers adapt.
7: I'm happy that I can help, but it also eats me.
9: But when it is inside here, I have to.
6: Nepal, the floods wake. 7th October, Wednesday on CNA.

0: Historically, zoos are designed for the purpose of entertainment first. That has flipped over the years.
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1: Window into the Wild, Thursday on CNA.
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5: For decades, South Korea has been known for one thing.
6: 첫 번째 질문이 반등했어. 첫 질문이다, 네, 저는 때.
5: But in 2024, something changed.
7: 24년에 이제 북한의 반등의 어떤 신호들이 보여져서.
5: South Korea's birth rates have risen steadily for two full years.
7: 저희의 정책들이 마구 쏟아지기는 했습니다.
5: Could South Korea finally be turning the tide on babies?
8: 너무나 그렇지만 논리적으로는 잃을 게 많잖아요.
5: Insight Thursday on CNA.
9: As the months go by, Korna and Tanakadate's relationship becomes closer. But Korna remains ever vigilant about being watched by Japanese spies. He and his colleagues are called enemy aliens. They wear a pass that enables them to move around more freely compared to other European internees. But it was a grey area.
10: The enemy alien badge didn't guarantee sentries not harming you and harassing you. Of course, the sentries did respect the badge. If they were doing anything that was in the minds of the Japanese sentries, they were in trouble. And Korna mentions this when, you know, because the manuscripts, to some extent have been, kind of divided up and taken to safe places, they were very reluctant to actually be seen in broad daylight taking stuff out of a house, because this could be seen as looting. And the Japanese tended to, basically, in the classic case, shoot looters without really engaging in much interrogation. It was safer for many people to stay in your house, but people had to work. They took the risk when it came to the botanic gardens.
9: In mid-1942, four soldiers are caught trying to escape from Changi Prison. This leads the Japanese to demand that all POWs and internees sign a no-escape pledge that threatens severe retribution or death for any escape attempt. The prisoners protest as it contravenes their right to escape without further punishment under the Geneva Convention. Ignoring this, the Japanese execute the escapees as a warning and subject 17,000 POWs to appalling conditions until they sign. When confronted with a similar pledge, other civilian internees also refuse to sign. But Korna and his colleagues decide to comply, as they feel that it is futile to do otherwise.
11: We knew that if it came to any emergency, the Japanese would pay an attention
12: to it.
11: But if we didn't sign,
12: there would be big trouble.
11: Big trouble. All the work we'd done
12: would be crushed.
11: And so we signed it.
9: By doing so, however, Korna has unwittingly opened up a Pandora's box.
13: On Saturday, November the 14th, a plainclothes officer came from the Japanese military police to the museum, and I was ordered to accompany the officer to the headquarters to answer questions.
10: Korna is asked by the Kempeitai to come down to the YMCA, which is the headquarters of the Kempeitai, the military police. So this is interesting because the Kempeitai just want to simply know, why Korna is prepared to sign the no escape clause and the camp, is not prepared.
9: Located just across the museum, the Kempeitai's interrogations at the YMCA were notorious.
13: The YMCA was a torture house when shrieks of anguish would drive the museum staff from work at that end of the building. We well knew of it, and the Japanese themselves feared it.
9: For 2 hours, the Kempeitai probe Korna. He answers the best he can, but no one knows where the interview is going.
13: We were asked various questions until the officer came to the point. He asked if I knew why the other internees, employed by the municipality, had refused to sign.
14: We wish to help the British. What more can we do to help them?
10: Tanadakte doesn't even know this meeting's occurring until the last moment, and then he rushes in and grabs Corner out of the Kampiatai's headquarters and says to him, basically, as he's taking him out of the building, you know, don't ever do this again because you'll get me in trouble. Because they're both collaborating with each other, so they're bound together, actually, in a way that perhaps no other group of people are.
9: Their familiarity does not go unnoticed. And after 8 months, Tanaka Date is removed from his posts at the museum, library, and botanic gardens.
10: In September 42,

0: Gaddafi has to go back to Japan because there's suspicions about him being too pro-European. Korner talks a bit about this, and actually he said that Tana Gaddafi was accused by the Japanese of being too pro-European, whereas Korner was accused by the Europeans of being too pro-Japanese.
1: The Botanic Gardens and Raffles Museum are now taken over by a royal figure, the Marquis Yoshichika Tokugawa. Heralding from the Tokugawa shogunate that ruled Japan for 300 years, he is the highest-ranking official to advise the new military and civilian government in Singapore.
0: Marquis Tokugawa is a very interesting character. In one way, it's unusual for such a high-profiled member of the aristocracy and related to the emperor to come to Singapore to be president of the Botanic Gardens and the Raffles Museum and Library. But he had come to Singapore before, and he had the confidence of the sultans. He can speak Malay, but you know, nothing really explains for sure why the Tokugawa is here. It is, you know, likely that perhaps, you know, Japan envisaged Malaya and Singapore as one of its, you know, prized colonies to have the Tokugawa here.
1: Tokugawa was a colorful character. Long before the war, he found fame as a tiger hunter in Malaya and led expeditions into Java. In Japan, he had started a botanical institute to study forests and an art museum.
2: We met, I think I bowed, and I shook hands. And then I saw in his eyes a kind of friendship which warmed my heart greatly, because I saw here was a very, very influential friend. I came away with a feeling of great relief that somebody like that would be on our side in conservation.
1: As with Tanaka Date before him, Korner and his colleagues are treated well, and he serves the Marquis as his personal aide. On a few occasions, Tokugawa even brings Korner along to visit the Sultan of Johor, but he has no idea why.
3: Tokugawa has a much bigger role than just as the sort of head of the Japanese Botanic Gardens and Museum here. He is involved in these politics that Korner doesn't always seem totally aware of. Some of the anecdotes in Korner's book about, say, going to Johor to the Sultan's palace, for instance, hint at this deeper political role that Tokugawa is playing beyond just being a scientist based here.
1: Unknown to Korner, Tokugawa harbors grand ambitions for Malaya. Working with the sultans, the prize is to secure much-needed resources like tin, iron, and rubber for the Japanese Empire. In the 1920s, Japanese pioneers like Ishihara Koichiro had already started successful mining operations in Johor, and Tokugawa wanted to take this further.
4: Tokugawa Yoshichika-san's 南方への関心は石原鉱山.
3: Another important thing about Tokugawa is that we have a lot of our records from the war because of him. He goes back to Japan in 1944 as things are going much worse for the Japanese, but he brings a lot of his private papers with him, including, for instance, the top secret monthly reports for the highest levels of the Japanese military administration, which he is receiving as this very important civilian advisor to the Malayan military administration. He brings them home and keeps them in his records, and so they are not destroyed at the end of the war. And the reason we have some of these top secret records of the Japanese administration are because he kept them.
4: で、私の指導教師が東京裁判の研究をしておりまして、アメリカの公文書館で資料を調査している時になんと徳川義親さんのですね、日記の原本が見つかったと。これは非常な大発見でして、で、結局全部コピーして日本に持って帰ってきて、で、僕はそれを見て必要なところだけピックアップして書いたのがその徳川義親の15年戦争という本で紹介しました。
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0: Despite his best efforts, Tokugawa's lofty vision will ultimately fail to materialize.As the new Japanese government struggles to win the hearts and minds of the locals. And though Kona is treated relatively well by the Japanese, even he harbors thoughts of a better life elsewhere. In 1942, he escorts two Japanese officers to visit a pineapple plantation in Johō. During the trip, Kona fantasizes about a different outcome.
2: Shortly beyond, there stretched to the horizon a marvelous field of uncut pineapples, where wave after wave of gold and orange heads stretched into the distance. It astounded my companions. Hironaga and Kondo jumped out of the car, drew their swords, slashed off the heads of pineapples, sliced them up, laid their swords on the ground, and began the feast.I stood and watched when a ferocious thought entered my head. Is this where I take up those swords, strike off their heads, and make for the distant forest and burn?
3: Kona, like many of the people at that time, had lots of dreams and fantasies because life was bad. The idea that he did have this kind of dream about escaping or the desire to escape or whatever. Of course, it's completely unrealistic. Any European moving around, you know, in Singapore or Malaya, you know, ran a high risk, actually. Most likely, you know, there were people who would actually, you know, turn them in rather than help them. So only if he made his way to the resistance could he realistically have escaped. There were a lot of escapes in early 42, but most of them failed anyway.
0: With his brief dream of fleeing Singapore over, Kona returns to the stark reality of his job at the gardens. Whether his dedication to science and protecting the collections will be enough to guarantee his safety and that of his colleagues, no one knows. Under the Japanese, the situation remains highly fraught, and anything can happen.

0: When a city falls in World War II, what is worth saving?
1: Looting was the imminent danger. The whole progress of science in the Malay Peninsula seemed doomed.
2: Connor, as a scientist, is a very eminent botanist. He worked in the botanic gardens during the Japanese occupation.
0: But saving the collections means doing the unthinkable, working with the enemy.
3: Connor went to the Japanese High Command, imploring them to conserve the collections of the gardens and the museum.
0: British botanists and Japanese scientists, two opposing sides, must come together in wartime.
4: Juan Corriba became director of the gardens. He allowed Holton and Connor to continue doing their important research work.
0: But when does cooperation become a betrayal of trust?
5: Corner and his fellow scientists experience the sense of fear that is shared by many people living in Singapore at the time.
0: Watch War at the Gardens on demand at cna.asia.
6: Drone light shows are transforming night skies around the world. But what does it take to choreograph thousands of machines with such surgical precision? Designing a drone light show starts with sketching out the requirements. Think of each drone as a single pixel in the final image. The complexity of a performance depends on the size of the fleet and the client's budget. Once the concept is decided, designers get to work programming the drone's flight paths. Using a combination of 3D modeling tools and in-house software, this process can take anywhere from weeks to months. The drone's

0: Kids are then transported to the venue for a boundary test. Flown to the highest and furthest positions, this serves as a final check for system accuracy and signal strength. A decade ago, drone fleets numbered in the hundreds. Now, some feature more than 10,000 machines. As they say, the sky is truly the limit.
1: 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CNA 938. 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

0: This is Asia Now.
1: It's 2 p.m. in Singapore and Hong Kong, 11:30 in New Delhi and 1 o'clock in Jakarta. I'm Glenda Chong. At this hour, Israel begins a review of its security procedures for incoming flights after an attempt by a co-pilot to crash a Fly Dubai plane last week. The probe is expanding to Australia, where authorities are examining possible links to the country. Thailand braces for more heavy rain and possible flooding, with unsettled weather forecasts across the north and central regions, including Bangkok. The US withdraws all its B-1 bombers from an airbase in the UK after arrests were made over a suspected terror plot targeting the facility.

0: Prime Minister Benjamin Netanyahu has ordered a security review of international flights to Israel days after a co-pilot attempted to crash a Fly Dubai plane bound for Tel Aviv. Well, the incident has prompted calls for an investigation into a potential security lapse. Israel has some of the world's toughest aviation security measures. Mr. Netanyahu said last week that Israel has a long-standing agreement with foreign airlines to keep pilots from flying into the country if they are from countries that do not have diplomatic ties with Israel. Reports say the co-pilot of the Fly Dubai flight was from Oman, a country with no diplomatic ties with Israel. The pilot stabbed the Indian flight commander before trying to take control of the aircraft. Now, under a law passed 3 years ago, airlines flying to Israel are required to provide passenger and crew information, including names and nationalities, up to 48 hours before a flight. Israeli newspaper Haaretz reports that authorities had received the Fly Dubai flight's crew and passenger lists. It says the Transport Ministry and intelligence agency Mossad are responsible for reviewing that information. But Israeli authorities have yet to confirm whether the crew list was actually checked. The Transport Minister has rejected responsibility for the failure, saying security oversight of foreign airlines falls under Israel's intelligence agencies. Mr. Netanyahu described what happened as a loophole. The United Arab Emirates said the September 30th incident was an attempted terrorist attack. Investigators are still working to establish the motive and whether anyone else was involved. While Australia too has opened a probe into the co-pilot's connection to the country and whether he was radicalised there. Sources privy to the investigation say the co-pilot studied at the Royal Melbourne Institute around a decade ago. And in a statement, RMIT confirmed that he had been enrolled but did not successfully complete an engineering qualification. Natasha Gutierrez reports for CNA with more on Australia's investigation into the co-pilot's alleged links with the country.
1: At this stage, the Australian link is that he spent a couple of years here as a student almost a decade ago. What we know so far is he was issued an Australian student visa in 2014. He studied here between 2015 and 2017, reportedly in Melbourne, and then he left. And he had his visa cancelled in 2019. That cancellation, as we understand, wasn't on character grounds. He simply wasn't enrolled in a course anymore. The details beyond that are less clear. A now deleted LinkedIn profile reportedly listed engineering studies at an Australian university, but it is not verified which university just yet. While he was here, he also allegedly visited extremist websites and he was on the radar of authorities, although that's something we are still waiting for the government to confirm. The Australian Federal Police, or the AFP, confirmed that the Victorian Joint Counter-Terrorism Team is investigating this man's links to Australia.

0: That team brings together the AFP, Victoria Police, and ACO, our domestic intelligence agency. Investigators are expected to look at whether he was radicalized while here, and that's a question that they're still examining. Generally, they would also aim to understand whether he acted alone. We understand that security agencies from several countries are working together to establish his motives with help from the U.S. and other Western governments.
1: Well, reports say the co-pilot joined Oman Air in 2018 and became a pilot in 2022. 2 years later, he was reportedly banned from flying after authorities discovered he had been browsing extremist websites. The pilot was sent to a de-radicalization program. Well, the Wall Street Journal, citing Moroccan media, reports that he then tried to join Moroccan flag carrier Royal Air Maroc. He completed 3 months of training with the airline, but was ultimately not hired. The pilot joined Fly Dubai in February this year. The UAE typically conducts extensive security checks when hiring pilots. The journal says Fly Dubai conducted a criminal background check on the Omani pilot, but did not contact Oman Air to vet his experience. Emirati authorities are now reportedly investigating Fly Dubai staff involved in the hiring process. Thailand's weather authorities are warning of heavy rain, thunder showers and gusty winds across much of the country over the next 3 days, impacting as many as 46 of its 77 administrative regions. While they're cautioning, flash floods may occur, particularly in low-lying areas and near foothills. The Meteorological Department says affected regions include the north, central, east, upper south of the country, as well as the capital Bangkok today and tomorrow, before shifting to the western parts of the north and central regions on Wednesday. And more rain is forecast in the east and central region by the weekend and early next week. The warning comes as the country is still recovering from extreme flooding in recent weeks that left at least 40 dead. Bangkok City's government declared disaster zones in 50 of the city's districts late last month. Weather authorities are urging the public to monitor forecasts and warnings and take precautions when travelling or heading outdoors during severe weather. Growing concerns over public health and visibility in parts of Southeast Asia as haze conditions triggered by Indonesian wildfires persist. Neighbouring Malaysia and Singapore have recorded unhealthy air pollution levels. A Malaysian lawmaker is urging Indonesia to disclose the companies, including those in Malaysia, that are allegedly responsible for the transboundary haze. Now, he's asking for investigation findings to be made transparent, saying Malaysian firms must not be shielded from accountability because the fires occurred outside of the country. Now, here in Singapore, air quality in the central and western regions deteriorated overnight, entering the unhealthy range. The National Environment Agency said earlier that moderate to dense smoke plumes from southern Sumatra are continuing to drift towards Singapore and the surrounding region. Smoke haze was also observed from fires in Kalimantan. Southeast Asia has spent decades dealing with recurring haze, and the economic losses can run into billions of dollars. So why does prevention remain so difficult to fund, and would spending more before fires start actually cost less? Well, CNA's Olivia Mazzucchi explains.
2: The economics start with a basic problem. Those whose activities contribute to the fires, from commercial and small-scale agriculture to land development, don't necessarily bear the full costs. This leaves businesses, workers and governments to pick up the bill.
3: This is a typical problem of externalities. So the polluters, they only care about their own private costs. But then they need to know that their actions are actually causing harm on people who are not involved in this production. And then for the victims, there's also this problem of free riding, because if someone pays, I get clean air, so why should I pay?
2: And those wider costs can be substantial. Indonesia's 2015 fires punched a $16 billion hole in its economy, equivalent to around 1.9% of GDP. Those losses spread across agriculture, trade, tourism, transport, and other industries. When severe fires returned in 2019, the World Bank estimated another $5.2 billion in losses. Only around $200 million was direct damage to assets. Roughly $5 billion came from lost economic activity, and some of those costs

0: travel with the smoke. Separate research estimates that cross-boundary haze in 2015 cost Singapore's economy 1.8 billion Sing dollars, that's around 1.4 billion US dollars, through lost productivity and lower business and tourism revenue. Considering the costs on that scale, why not spend upfront to prevent some of the damage in the first place? Well, one study modeled the restoration of 2.5 million hectares of degraded Indonesian peatland. Estimated costs between 3.2 billion and 6 billion US dollars. Researchers estimate that across six major fire years, restoration could have reduced fire-related economic losses by around 8 billion dollars. On paper, the potential benefits outweigh the costs, but the calculation is more complicated.
1: To impose prevention programs, another thing we need to take note is the discount factor. So how long after are we going to realize these benefits? It's like how we value $100 today and $100 10 years later.
0: But even if prevention makes economic sense, there is still the harder question. Who pays? Especially when the benefits are spread across governments, businesses and affected countries.
1: Businesses should also acknowledge that your productivity of the workers also affects your workflow. And then if the haze is so bad that even your businesses close and work from home, then your productivity is also affected.
0: The haze bill will be paid either way. The economic question is whether Southeast Asia spends more before fires start or keeps paying after the damage is done. For CNA Explains, I'm Olivia Marzuki.
2: A fishing boat has capsized in waters off South Korea's southern resort island of Jeju. Nine people have been rescued and two others are still missing. The Jeju Coast Guard said the 29-ton boat capsized in waters about 65 kilometers northwest of Chawi Island early this morning. And nearby fishing boats rescued nine foreign crew members, eight Indonesians and one Vietnamese. Two others, the South Korean captain and one Indonesian crew member, remain missing. Authorities have dispatched helicopters and patrol vessels to conduct search and rescue operations. The Navy vessel and several civilian fishing boats have also been mobilized to aid in efforts. The cause of the accident has not yet been determined. The U.S. is said to be monitoring a suspected case of pneumonic plague in Russia after a laboratory worker in Siberia died following a severe illness. The 28-year-old worked at an anti-plague research institute in Russia's Irkutsk region. Reports say that she was hospitalized after developing severe pneumonia and was later placed in intensive care. She died on October 2nd. There are differing accounts of how she may have become infected. So some reports say that she accidentally broke a test tube containing the plague pathogen while working at the laboratory. Another account says she became ill after returning from a work trip. Russian health authorities haven't confirmed that the staff died of pneumonic plague. The country's public health agency said she died from pneumonia of unknown origin. Nearly 200 people who may have had contact with the woman have reportedly been placed under medical observation or isolation. Russian authorities have also implemented precautionary measures, including placing a hospital where the staff was treated under quarantine. Reports say that masks have been made mandatory in at least one factory in the same city. Now, pneumonic plague is one of three types of plagues that are caused by the bacterium Yersinia pestis. Now, it can transfer easily from person to person through respiratory particles. U.S. Centers for Disease Control and Prevention says patients develop fever, headache, weakness, shortness of breath, chest pain and cough. The WHO says that the plague can be fatal if left untreated, but early diagnosis and treatment can save lives. Japanese Prime Minister Sanae Takeuchi says her country will continue to take all possible measures in response to the alleged murder and robbery of a local woman by a U.S. Marine stationed in Okinawa.
3: 現在警察による捜査が行われているところでありますが、このような凶悪な事件の発生は極めて遺憾であり、日本政府として米側に強く抗議するとともに、捜査への全面的な協力、米軍関係者の綱紀粛正と事件の再発防止の徹底を強く求めたところです。
2: The 20-year-old soldier is accused of killing the 39-year-old victim at a hotel in Okinawa.

now as Naha City, as well as stealing her wallet and backpack. The suspect has denied the allegations. Police say CCTV footage shows the suspect entering a hotel room with the victim, then leaving with what appears to be her belongings.

with acting as an unregistered foreign agent. An affidavit released by U.S. prosecutors alleges Zhang, a realtor from Irvine, traveled to Seattle in 2025 to survey a close relative of a Taiwanese government official. CBS News, citing law enforcement sources, say that she was allegedly tracking the Taiwanese leader's U.S.-based son. She was cuffed on Sunday before boarding a flight to Shanghai from Los Angeles International Airport. The attorney's office in L.A. says Zhang coordinated the Seattle trip with an associate and used tradecraft to avoid detection. She did not notify the attorney general that she was acting for a foreign government, which is a federal offense. The U.S. attorney for the Central District of California says Zhang will appear in federal court tomorrow for her initial appearance. China has yet to comment on her arrest. Government offices are closed as the country observes the Golden Week national holiday. Your Asia Business Update is next. ASEAN plus three countries have been resilient against shocks from the Middle East conflict, buoyed by its place in the global AI supply chain. But a report warns that could be a double-edged sword. And later, South Korea is investigating a wave of AI-linked cyber attacks on its financial sector, with thousands of customers' personal data exposed.

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16: Check on business news now. In the ASEAN Plus 3 region, that's including China, Japan and South Korea, have weathered the Middle East energy shock well, according to a report released today. The ASEAN Macroeconomic Research Organization, or EMRO, projects the GDP of the wider region to grow by 4.1% this year, with ASEAN

registering almost 5% growth. Inflation in the Southeast Asian bloc, however, is projected to come in at 3.7%, which is moderated down by the wider grouping to 1.6%. AMRO says that the region's financial systems remain resilient amid external shocks, with fighting in the Middle East having a temporary effect without any systemic market dysfunction. The region's banking system remains well capitalized, and foreign exchange buffers have helped absorb shocks. ASEAN countries continue to attract foreign direct investment, largely driven by AI, chips and tech investments. AMRO, however, warns that AI could be a double-edged sword for the ASEAN plus three economies, saying that a disorderly correction could amplify financial tightening in the region due to portfolio losses, capital outflows and weaker investor confidence. And that's as the region forms a key part of the global AI supply chain, from chip manufacturing in South Korea and Japan to the ASEAN economies involved in chip assembling and testing. Well, the report also warns that sharp movements of the US dollar affecting regional financial stability, and that's as institutional investors expand their holdings of dollar-denominated securities. The impact on the region's economies will be varied, with Indonesia and Philippines sensitive to global financial conditions, while a stronger dollar or higher interest rates could amplify the impact of Thailand's high household debt. Other vulnerabilities identified by the organization include the growing role of non-bank financial institutions in sovereign and corporate debt markets. The report calls on authorities to strengthen surveillance of private credit risks before it becomes systemic. Integrating crypto markets and traditional finance could also amplify financial contagion, according to AMRO, adding that digital fraud could undermine confidence in the financial system. South Korean President Lee Jae-myung has ordered a thorough investigation and response measures after the country's finance industry was hit by a series of AI-linked data leak incidents. Investigators have reportedly found traces of AI tools in the attacks on several major banks, finance firms and public agencies. Now, Shinhan Bank said more than 25,000 of its customers' names, phone numbers, annual income and borrowing records were leaked. KB Kukmin and Hana Bank also saw dozens hit. Woori and Nonghyap were similarly targeted, but managed to block unauthorized access to their systems. South Korea's Financial Services Commission says no sensitive information that could be used for unauthorized payments appeared to have been leaked. The financial regulator had ordered an industry-wide security review at an emergency meeting last week and urged the sector to remain vigilant, warning that the leaked data could be exploited for voice phishing and other scams. Meanwhile, Japan's second largest broker also says the information of around 110,000 customers could have been stolen after an external vendor was hacked. Daiwa says that it detected an inappropriate transaction, any inappropriate transactions, and that the data cannot be used to access accounts or conduct online trading. Shares of Daiwa paring back losses after losing as much as 1% in earlier trading. Well, Malaysia is considering implementing its first AI law early next year under a move that would step up government regulation on the technology. The digital minister said the bill will adopt a risk-based approach, citing the need to assess potential harms based on the nature of each AI system. The government says that it will also monitor the broader impacts of new technologies on the economy and society. The bill is part of Prime Minister Anwar Ibrahim's efforts to address growing concerns over the increasing use of AI and other online platforms. OpenAI CEO Sam Altman says that the benefits of AI justifying accepting some risk. He said this in a media interview, adding, "The technology should remain broadly accessible to the public." He said the world should accept some bad things happening for the benefits of this technology and people having the agency. Mr. Altman also added that people will use AI to do more good than harm. His comments come amid an intensifying debate over the pace of AI development and the risks posed by powerful systems. Over the weekend, a former OpenAI safety employee argued that AI companies are not being careful enough. Instead, he said a fast-paced culture focused on rapid development increases the risk of failures.
SoftBank CEO Masayoshi Son, who's a big backer of AI, also gave a rare caution on the technology. Now, he said he's worried about safety risks as machines quickly gain more abilities, calling for countries to work together. He added that superintelligence in the wrong hands can become super dangerous. Asia-Pacific markets mostly starting the week higher, lifted by tech stocks. The Nikkei 225 up more than 2%. And over here in Singapore, the SDI making marginal gains, while shares of Singapore Exchange extending its decline down more than 1% today. Well, the boss's stock had tumbled almost a fifth from its record high in late August. Oil prices on the decline, with Brent down 0.6%, now 0.9%, and West Texas down more than a percentage point. OPEC Plus has agreed to keep its November oil output targets steady. No change is expected from the group until next year. Meanwhile, output from Gulf producers are well below output targets due to the Iran war. Saudi Arabia is slashing the price of its flagship crude for Asian buyers as Persian Gulf producers compete for market share. Saudi Aramco will sell its benchmark Arab Light crude for November at $5 a barrel, below the regional benchmark and its lowest price in 6 years. And that's a sharp turnaround from October and a surprise for traders who had expected prices to rise. The reason? More Middle East oil is reaching the market. Crude flows through the Strait of Hormuz have been recovering despite continued attacks on shipping. Meanwhile, Saudi Arabia has restored its east-west pipeline to more than 80% of capacity. But risks remain. Shipping costs are still high, vessels are in short supply, and moving crude through Hormuz remains dangerous. So while Asia may be getting cheaper Saudi oil, risks to global suppliers are still keeping benchmark crude prices elevated. And up ahead on Asia Now, the US has withdrawn its B-1 bombers from RAF effort after a security scare near the base late last month.

0: turning tofu profits into gold, 1 gram at a time. But what happens if the price of gold falls? Buying someone else's insurance policy, can it really pay off? Plus, is giving up his car saving him $2,000 a month? On Money Mind, Wednesday on CNA.
1: China's tech is changing the world, but in a male-dominated industry, there are women who are making their mark.
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0: Updating this hour's top stories, Israel begins a review of its security procedures for incoming flights after an attempt by a co-pilot to crash a Fly Dubai plane last week. The probe also expanding to Australia, where authorities are examining possible links to the country. Thailand braces for more heavy rain and possible flooding, with unsettled weather forecasts across the north and central regions, including Bangkok. The US withdraws all its B-1 bombers from an airbase in the UK after arrests were made over a suspected terror plot targeting the facility. A Pentagon spokesperson confirmed that withdrawal of the US bombers from RAF Fairford and said that the jets had returned to their home stations. The announcement follows arrests made northwest of London. Five UK nationals in their 20s were detained under the Explosive Act on 27th of September. Police searched three suspicious vans and discovered petrol, but no explosive devices. The men were released without charge on bail and remain under investigation. British Prime Minister Andy Burnham had suggested that Iran was involved in the alleged plot against UK Fairford. British police also arrested a UK-Iranian dual national last Thursday in London in connection with the incident. UK Fairford is the only airbase on Britain's mainland where Washington is granted permission to conduct, quote, specific defensive operations into Iran. And for more, we're joined by Ollie Barrett, tracking developments for CNA Live from London. Ollie, what details in the UK's investigation could have led to this decision by the US to pull their bombers out?
1: Well, Glenda, the first thing to say is that the United States hasn't confirmed that the plot that we saw disrupted in some way on September the 27th is the reason and the only reason for the withdrawal of these bombers, although it is also true to say that officials here in the UK and officials in the United States are not guiding us away from the notion that the plot is behind the withdrawal of these bombers back to the United States. One of the key elements of the investigation so far, the key developments, has been, of course, the release of all six of the men that were arrested on bail. Police have been stressing that the investigation very much remains ongoing and that these men remain very much under investigation. But the fact that they were released without charge so far has led people to understand that there was no suspicion at this stage of a significant, imminent, viable plot against this base that would have meant that these men could be kept in custody while those investigations continued. One of the lines of inquiry, therefore, from British officials has been whether what was disrupted on September the 27th may have been a dummy run, may have been a test run, may have been in some way designed to disrupt operations at RAF Fairford. So there is a lot that we still don't know and don't fully understand about all of this. But when we were in Fairford for CNA just over a week ago, one of the things that we were hearing from locals around the base was that actually before the arrests were made, security had been significantly stepped up in the days leading up to that point. And so intelligence was certainly leading officials to believe that there was something going on and potentially the base was a target.
0: Right. So saying that, how significant are the latest security concerns with the US-UK military operations then?
1: I think they are significant. We are, of course, seeing the redeployment of these bombers. The Americans are absolutely insistent that it doesn't mean that their military operations against Iran can't continue in the way that they have been in the past, and that it's ready to launch attacks whenever and from wherever it needs to. But certainly RAF Fairford has been significant in the military campaign against Iran. It is one of the preferred forward locations, as it's described, for launching those attacks that we have been seeing against Iran. The UK granted permission for RAF Fairford to be used for what it calls defensive missions against Iranian targets. It may also be that there is some military planning that has gone into this. Perhaps these B-1 bombers weren't considered by the United States to be necessary in the very short term. As I say, though, the Americans absolutely insist that if there were to be bombing raids required against Iran in the near future, that it still remains capable of launching those raids, though not at the moment, from RAFF.
0: All right, many thanks. Ollie Barrett reporting for CNA Live from London. More than 5,000 supporters of imprisoned former Pakistan Prime Minister Imran Khan have begun a so-called long march towards the capital, Islamabad. The day's long demonstration comes after failed talks with the government to call off the protest. Demonstrators are calling for Mr. Khan's release and vowed to make it to the capital with hundreds of thousands in tow. Military officials have warned that any, quote, agitation will be dealt with decisive force. Supporters say that they will march until their demands are met.
2: हम हुकूमत से यही चाहते हैं कि भाई साहब आपने हमारा लीडर नजायज तरीके से कैद किया हुआ है उनके उन पे झूठे केसेस बनाए हुए हैं ठीक है आप उनके केसेस अदालतों में लगाए उनको रिलीफ दे ताकि वो इस मुल्क की नुमाइंदा कर ले इस मुल्क को इमरान खान की ज़रूरत है ये मुल्क आगे नहीं जा सकता और इंशाल्लाह हम निकले हैं और इस हुकूमत को घर बेच के इंशाल्लाह हम वापस आएंगे
0: The march began in Khyber Pakhtunkhwa province, where Khan's PTI party holds power. The province's chief minister says demonstrators aim to reach Khairabad, about 80 kilometres west of Islamabad, by Thursday. In preparation, authorities blocked major routes into the capital with shipping containers. The government sought to delay the march, citing a surge in militant attacks in the northwest. Discontent over Khan's imprisonment has been growing amid concerns over the 73-year-old's medical treatment and access to doctors and family. Authorities say Khan is in good health and receives regular family visits. The PTI is also demanding the release of his three sisters arrested last month. Khan has been behind bars since August 2023 and faces scores of charges ranging from corruption to treason and inciting violence. The former cricket star and his lawyers deny the allegations, saying the cases are politically motivated. He maintains the loyalty of many passionate supporters despite his imprisonment. India's top court is expected to hear petitions today against the Chief Election Commissioner, Ganesh Kumar, following days of protests. A report by the Indian Express newspaper says Mr. Kumar's two fellow election commissioners had formally objected to decisions, mostly on voter roll revisions, at least 14 times over 10 months. The charges had resulted in the removal of millions of names from the list. The report sparked protests across Indian cities, with demonstrators demanding the Election Commission chief resign. While protesters believe that the voter roll changes benefit Prime Minister Narendra Modi's governing Bharatiya Janata Party, India's Election Commission and the BJP have denied the allegations, but that has done little to quell the protests. While three female journalists say that they were sexually harassed and manhandled by police officers during protests in New Delhi over the weekend when authorities detained scores of demonstrators. Delhi police have launched an investigation into the allegations. The Cockroach Janata Party, whose supporters took part in the protests, has called for the immediate arrest of the accused officers. Well, turning to the US, the woman at the center of the Cornell University rape case is now being targeted with threats. Her lawyer told CNN that people have threatened to silence or harm her if she does not withdraw the civil lawsuit in which she accuses several students of drugging and raping her in 2024. Well, the school is facing growing criticism over its handling of the case, which has put a spotlight on sexual violence on campuses. The woman, identified as Jane Doe, claims Cornell failed to adequately punish the perpetrators, offering some of them a way to lessen penalties by writing essays. The president of the university yesterday vowed answers and pledged greater transparency.
3: This has been one of the most difficult weeks in our history. And I know many of you are angry, saddened, and struggling, and that those bonds are under extraordinary stress. What happened to Jane Doe?

0: in 2024 is deeply disturbing and will weigh heavily on our community for years to come.
1: Now, Mitch McCann is tracking the latest developments on this case for CNA from New York. He tells us more about the threats faced by the alleged victim and the growing uproar around this case.
2: The lawyer, rather, for the alleged victim says in this case his client is under siege on social media, saying that people are trying to identify her online and that both he and this woman have faced threats. Now, Thomas Jiffra says the woman known as Jane Doe was completely incapable of consent because she was completely grossly intoxicated when the incident took place. Now, Jiffra says other women not involved in this situation have also been mistakenly identified. As for the men in this case, it's reported that the family of a man with the same name as one of the accused was served legal papers despite the fact he's in the military and never attended Cornell. It's reported that mistake is now being cleared up in court filings, but really this has created a firestorm, not just at Cornell, but at universities across the United States. In the coming days, actually tomorrow, a protest called Justice for Survivors is planned to take place at Cornell University. It's expected to be attended by up to 20 different on-campus group, so it's expected to be a large protest. This case is certainly not going away anytime soon.
1: The Cornell rape allegations have cast an intense national spotlight on Title IX, and that's a federal law that's supposed to investigate and protect students when colleges receive reports of sexual assault. But critics say it has done anything but that. Julie Yu tells us more.
3: The law dates back to 1972 and is supposed to ensure students have a safe campus environment, that sexual violence never stands in the way of an education. This is how it works. So it's triggered when a school receives formal notice or has knowledge of alleged sex discrimination, sexual harassment, or sexual assault. The university must then follow a strict procedure involving an investigation and live hearing before ultimately leading to sanctions if the accused are found responsible. But critics say it simply doesn't work. Title IX operates under a lower burden of proof than the criminal justice system. And that means Cornell's internal panel is able to mete out expulsions and suspensions while the criminal justice track stalls for nearly 2 years. The federal privacy laws also prevent universities from publicly releasing specific individual student disciplinary records, so cases are shielded from the public eye. The students have said the process itself is a bureaucratic maze involving mountains of paperwork with very little emotional support. There have been recent changes to Title IX as well, that the Trump administration formally rescinded Biden-era rules, reverting to a narrow definition of sexual harassment. Now, universities are no longer mandated to investigate sexual misconduct that occur off campus. Critics warn this reduces student safety, but Trump officials say it restores its original congressional intent. The furors over the Cornell Jane Doe case has raised fresh questions about Title IX's fairness, enforcement, and limitations, and how the law can be strengthened going forward.
1: And up ahead on Asia Now, Japan draws the curtains on the continent's biggest sporting event after more than 2 weeks of exhilarating action.
4: People are crying and shouting, the flood is coming.
5: The mountain collapses. A wall of water tears through Nepal's valleys. It takes homes, roads, and lives. But in its wake, people step forward.
6: We Nepalese, we like to help each other.
7: This is the lesson needed. In this worst condition, this is our duty, responsibility.
5: Communities are cut off, but volunteers adapt.
8: Drone say also go new. I think this disaster crisis must say our new technology. Learn go have new hope.
9: Also, this rasmin say kiki thay. I'm happy that I can help, but it also eat me.
10: But when it is inside here, I have to.
5: Nepal, the floods wake. 7th October, Wednesday on CNA.
11: China is pouring resources into six futuristic industries.
12: AI talking to a human would be like a human talking to a tree. right? But if we had a brain-to-brain computer interface that perhaps changes the balance of power with artificial intelligence.
13: 我们就想着把萤火虫进行植入到植物中，植物晚上就能够发光。我们在这里呢，主要就是做整个面向矩阵智能和人形机器人的通用的平台的建设。Ensuring
14: ethical behavior for a super intelligent system will require much faster global cooperation.
11: What is the impact on warfare, geopolitics, or the future of humanity? Watch When Titans Clash on demand at cna.asia.
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20: For decades, South Korea has been known for one thing.
21: 첫 번째 질문이 반등했어. 첫 질문이죠, 네, 저한테.
20: But in 2024, something changed.
22: 24년에 이제 금융 반등의 어떤 신호들이 보여져서
20: South Korea's birth rates have risen steadily for two full years.
23: 저희의 정책들이 마구 쏟아지기는 했습니다.
20: Could South Korea finally be turning the tide on babies?
24: 너무나 그렇지만 논리적으로는 잃을 게 많잖아요.
20: Insight Thursday on CNA.
1: Singapore will look into helping its promising young sailors transit to senior major campaigns like the Asian Games. Sailing delivered a haul of three silvers and a bronze in Japan, but failed to produce a gold for the first time since 2002. The comments come as Singapore wraps up its Asian Games campaign with 18 medals, including two golds, placing it at 21st among 45 teams overall.
25: How do we help the athletes, the sailors, and the system produce more goals in the next round? Bridge the path between the young athletes into the senior campaign. And specifically, sailing is quite interesting because the classes change. And as you age, the boat changes, and therefore what it takes to win also changes. So this is something that we definitely study very closely with the Singapore Sailing Federation to prepare the athletes for the future games.
1: While officials say athletes have met internal targets, it will also review what's needed to improve Singapore's showing in team-based sports. It will study how other countries with professional leagues or full-time players have done well, for example. Well, athletes could be given more exposure through more local and overseas competitions. Plus, Sport Singapore says the country's young contingent in Japan has shown much promise ahead of the 2029 SEA Games on home soil.
26: And I'm very excited that the performances not only is historic and groundbreaking, it shows our young athletes who are here for the first time, two-thirds of them are debutants. A very young team of average age, 23, what it takes to win, what is the bravery and the courage and the determination that needs to be brought to the field of play.
1: Japan has drawn the curtains on the continent's biggest sporting event after more than 2 weeks of exhilarating action. The IOC Nagoya Asian Games delivered historic triumphs and unforgettable moments, but was also marked by criticism. Alev Amsha reports.
27: For more than 2 weeks, Nagoya and the wider IOC prefecture have been at the heart of Asia's largest sporting spectacle. Now, with more than 1,500 medals handed out across 43 sports, Japan is bidding farewell to the Games, paying tribute to athletes and the spirit of unity. In 4 years' time, Doha will welcome Asia's best athletes once again after 24 years.
28: Doha, the host city of the next Asian Games in Qatar.
27: Until then, these Games will be remembered for the Japanese warmth and hospitality.
29: That was so exciting. I saw the track and field relay and get Japanese got gold medal. So I said, wow, that is so good.
0: It's good to meet people together in one place. Many people from many countries come to here and enjoy the sports. And we hope good just enjoy.
27: But Games officials have also promised to conduct a review in the wake of organizational headaches, from accommodation to logistical woes. Fan turnout was also poor in some events, with organizers blaming a prolonged spell of bad weather among key factors. While the Aichi Nagoya Games have had its shortcomings, many will look back fondly at the milestones, moments and sporting miracles that have made these games special. For now, Japan says sayonara before the continent gathers once more in Qatar in 2030. Until then, Alif Amsha, CNA, Nagoya.
1: Now imagine running a company all on your own, with AI taking on work that once required a team. In China, so-called one-person companies, or OPCs, are gaining momentum, with more than 16 million of them nationwide. But how far can this model go? Well, CNA's Rebecca Mateo reports in the first of our three-part series on AI-powered companies.
2: For most of his working life, Zhang Pengtao worked in advertising and video production. His previous studio had 7 people, but today the 37-year-old is effectively the company. Instead of hiring people for every function, Mr. Zhang is using AI to take on some of that work.
3: 就是财务记账的一个软件，然后叫这个编程台账。是您自己做的？对，就我自己所做。如果你是一个OPC的话，大概你肯定是不会去单独去找一个财务去记账的，因为那样的话，北京成本一个月得8000块钱左右。
2: Mr. Zhang has no coding background, but using OpenAI's agent Codex, he built tools to track projects, costs, and profits himself.
3: 然后之后，我们目前的话就是普票和专票嘛，然后你可以在这选上点保存成本，然后它就可以根据你这个实际情况来帮你计算你，对吧？你最后的这个成本和利润，然后之后还有一个利润计算器，然后你就可以能计算出这几个项目你到底是挣了多少钱。
2: AI is also transforming the work Mr. Zhang sells. After 14 years making videos the traditional way, much of his production now happens on his laptop.
3: 首先这个创意我们会有一个人工有一个思考，把这一段话直接给到这个 Codex， 它就可以帮你产生这个在线的这个 PPT， 然后还有配图，然后还有整个的一个 PPT 的进行的制作。比如原来可能是这么一个工作是3天，对吧？现在那基本上就是3个小时。
2: Mr. Zhang says his productivity has roughly tripled, and the number of clients he works with has doubled. AI is also opening up new sources of income.
3: 我们今年开始转型的是开始走第二个路子，就是我们开始做内容，我们不是去服务某一个客户，我们去服务人，每一个人。Mr.
2: Zhang says he has earned close to $30,000 from brand deals in nearly a year. He also runs paid offline AI training, while his content helps attract new clients. Mr. Zhang estimates his annual income is now 60% to 80% higher than when he worked at a traditional company, even after his AI costs.
3: 虽然是拿到结果了，但是其实在这个 AI 视频制作之前，我们已经干了14年视频制作的工商了。But
2: what if AI is used not just to amplify expertise, but to acquire it? The 5-member team behind AI video platform TuneFlow is taking a similar lean approach. Its founders had no traditional film-making background, but saw an opportunity in the growing AI-generated content industry.
4: 人工智能对于我来说，最重要的地方就是我通过人工智能更快地去获取影视行业的知识，然后去完成这个 AI 的结构的一个构建，包括我通过人工智能来去帮我去设计对应的提示词，来去进行调优。
2: Those agents now take on different stages of video production. A novel goes in, AI breaks down the story, then creates the script, storyboard, and visuals before turning them into a finished video. This 2-minute clip was made in 2 hours at a cost of around $20, but the team isn't willing to use AI to bridge every gap in its expertise.
4: 我对方案本身是有判别能力的，然后呢，我们的工程师呢对代码是有判别能力的。那么我们知道他做的内容到底是好还是坏，到底是质量高的还是质量差的，这个我们是清楚的。但是财务工作不是，我们对财务工作完全没有理解，完全没有了解。那么他做的好或坏，对我们来讲是影响非常大的。
2: The result isn't a company without people, but one where fewer people can take on far more. And while AI can fill gaps in manpower, knowing when to trust it remains a human job for now. Rebecca Mateo, CNA, Beijing.
1: And up ahead on Asia Now, we'll check the top stories. The Fly Dubai probe is widening. Israel is reviewing security procedures for incoming flights after last week's attack, while Australian authorities are investigating the co-pilot's links to the country. The US has withdrawn all B-1 bombers from RAF Fairford after a suspected security plot near the base in late September. British authorities are continuing their investigation on the incident. And later, South Korea is investigating a wave of AI-linked cyber attacks on its financial sector, with thousands of customers' personal data exposed.

0: on this episode of Singapore Hour. Rice, vinegar, and a dash of moxie. Meet the sushi chef breaking barriers in Singapore.
1: Japan has so much craftsmen, and it's interesting to know that we can achieve that in our own country as well.
0: And discover the wildest ways to make a splash around our shores.
2: These obstacles are designed to make you squeal, laugh, and swallow a bit of seawater.
0: You don't want to miss Singapore Hour, Friday on CNA.
3: 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Ride the Asa Coast Railway, where wheels leave the road and roll onto the rails. Then settle into a cozy homestay with delicious home-cooked meals and freshly roasted coffee. 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
1: It's 3 p.m. in Singapore and Hong Kong, 12:30 in New Delhi and 2 o'clock in Jakarta. I'm Glenda Chong. At this hour, Israel begins a review of its security procedures for incoming flights after an attempt by a co-pilot to crash a Fly Dubai plane last week. The probe also expanding to Australia, where authorities are examining possible links to the country. The US withdraws all its B-1 bombers from an airbase in the UK after arrests were made over a suspected terror plot targeting the facility. Japan's Prime Minister Sanae Takeuchi seeks steadier ties with China while pledging action on the country's shrinking population in a key policy address.

0: Prime Minister Benjamin Netanyahu has ordered a security review of international flights to Israel days after a co-pilot attempted to crash a Fly Dubai plane bound for Tel Aviv. And the incident has prompted calls for an investigation into a potential security lapse. Israel has some of the world's toughest aviation security measures. Mr. Netanyahu said last week that Israel has a long-standing agreement with foreign airlines to keep pilots from flying into the country if they are from countries that do not have diplomatic ties with Israel. Reports say that the co-pilot of the Fly Dubai flight was from Oman, a country with no diplomatic ties with Israel. The pilot stabbed the Indian flight commander before trying to take control of the aircraft. Now, under a law passed 3 years ago, airlines flying to Israel are required to provide passenger and crew information, including names and nationalities, up to 48 hours before a flight. Israeli newspaper Haaretz reports that authorities had received the Fly Dubai flight's crew and passenger list. It says the Transport Ministry and intelligence agency Mossad are responsible for reviewing that information, but Israeli authorities have yet to confirm whether the crew list was actually checked. Now, the transport minister has rejected responsibility for the failure, saying security oversight of foreign airlines falls under Israel's intelligence agencies. Mr. Netanyahu described what happened as a loophole. The United Arab Emirates said the September 30th incident was an attempted terrorist attack. Investigators are still working to establish the motive and whether anyone else was involved. Australia, too, has opened a probe into the co-pilot's connection to the country and whether he was radicalised there. Sources privy to the investigation says the co-pilot studied at the Royal Melbourne Institute of Technology around a decade ago. And in a statement, RMIT confirmed that he had been enrolled but did not successfully complete an engineering qualification. And Natasha Gutierrez reports for CNA with more on Australia's investigation into the co-pilot's alleged links with the country.
1: At this stage, the Australian link is that he spent a couple of years here as a student almost a decade ago. What we know so far is he was issued an Australian student visa in 2014. He studied here between 2015 and 2017, reportedly in Melbourne, and then he left. And he had his visa cancelled in 2019. That cancellation, as we understand, wasn't on character grounds. He simply wasn't enrolled in a course anymore. The details beyond that are less clear. A now deleted LinkedIn profile reportedly listed engineering studies at an Australian university, but it is not verified which university just yet. While he was here, he also allegedly visited extremist websites and he was on the radar of authorities, although that's something we are still waiting for the government to confirm. The Australian Federal Police, or the AFP, confirmed that the Victorian Joint Counter-Terrorism Team is investigating this man's links to Australia. That team brings together the AFP, Victoria Police, and ACO, our domestic intelligence agency. Investigators are expected to look at whether he was radicalized while here, and that's a question that they're still examining. Generally, they would also aim to understand whether he acted alone. We understand that security agencies from several countries are working together to establish his motives with help from the US and other Western governments.
0: Well, reports say that the co-pilot joined Oman Air in 2018 and became a pilot in 2022. 2 years later, he was reportedly banned from flying after authorities discovered that he had been browsing extremist websites. The pilot was sent to a de-radicalization program. The Wall Street Journal, citing Moroccan media, reports that he then tried to join Moroccan flag carrier Royal Air Maroc. He completed 3 months of training with the airline, but was ultimately not hired. The pilot joined Fly Dubai in February this year. The UAE typically conducts extensive security checks when hiring pilots. The journal says that Fly Dubai conducted a criminal background check on the Omani pilot, but did not contact Oman Air to vet his experience. Emirati authorities are now reportedly investigating Fly Dubai's staff involvement in the hiring process. A Pentagon spokesperson confirmed that withdrawal of the US bombers from RAF Fairford and said that the jets had returned to their home stations. The announcement follows arrests near Fairford, northwest of London. 5 UK nationals in their 20s were detained under the Explosive Act on 27th of September. Police searched 3 suspicious vans and discovered petrol, but no explosive devices. And the men were released without charge on bail and remain under investigation. British Prime Minister Andy Burnham had suggested that Iran was involved in the alleged plot against UK Fairford. British police also arrested a UK-Iranian dual national last Thursday in London in connection with the incident. UK Fairford is the only airbase on Britain's mainland where Washington is granted permission to conduct, well, quote, specific defensive operations into Iran. Ollie Barrett, who has been tracking developments from London, has more on what investigators found.
2: The first thing to say is that the United States hasn't confirmed that the plot that we saw disrupted in some way on September the 27th is the reason and the only reason for the withdrawal of these bombers, although it is also true to say that officials here in the UK and officials in the United States are not guiding us away from the notion that the plot is behind the withdrawal of these bombers back to the United States. One of the key elements of the investigation so far, the key developments has been, of course, the release of all six of the men that were arrested on bail. Police have been stressing that the investigation very much remains ongoing and that these men remain very much under investigation. But the fact that they were released without charge so far has led people to understand that there was no suspicion at this stage of a significant, imminent, viable plot against this base that would have meant that these men could be kept in custody while those investigations continued. One of the lines of inquiry, therefore, from British officials has been whether what was disrupted on September the 27th may have been a dummy run, may have been a test run, may have been in some way designed to disrupt operations at RAF Fairford. So there is a lot that we still don't know and don't fully understand about all of this. But when we were in Fairford for CNA, just over a week ago, one of the things that we were hearing from locals around the base was that actually before the arrests were made, security had been significantly stepped up in the days leading up to that point. And so intelligence was certainly leading officials to believe that there was something going on and potentially the base was a target. We are, of course, seeing the redeployment of these bombers. The Americans are absolutely insistent that it doesn't mean that their military operations against Iran can't continue in the way that they have been in the past and that it's ready to launch attacks whenever and from wherever it needs to. But certainly RAF Fairford has been significant in the military campaign against Iran. It is one of the preferred forward locations, as it's described, for launching those attacks that we have been seeing against Iran.
0: Well, the U.S. is said to be monitoring a suspected case of pneumonic plague in Russia after a laboratory worker in Siberia died following a severe illness. The 28-year-old worked at an anti-plague research institute in Russia's Irkutsk region. Reports say that she was hospitalized after developing severe pneumonia and was later placed in intensive care. She died on October 2nd. There are differing accounts of how she may have become infected. So some reports say that she accidentally broke a test tube containing the plague pathogen while working at the laboratory. Another account says that she became ill after returning from a work trip. Russian health authorities, well, they haven't confirmed that the staff died of pneumonic plague. The country's public health agency said that she died from pneumonia of unknown origin. Nearly 200 people who may have had contact with the woman have reportedly been placed under medical

observation or isolation. Russian authorities have also implemented precautionary measures, including placing a hospital where the staff was treated under quarantine. Well, reports say that masks have been made mandatory in at least one factory in the same city. Now, pneumonic plague is one of three types of plagues that are caused by the bacterium Yersinia pestis. It can transfer easily from person to person through respiratory particles. And U.S. Centers for Disease Control and Prevention says that patients develop fever, headaches, weakness, shortness of breath, chest pain and cough. And the WHO says that the plague can be fatal if left untreated, but early diagnosis and treatment can save lives. The U.S. has accused a woman in California of spying for China. The FBI has arrested 34-year-old Wang Yingzhang, also known as Heather. She's been charged with acting as an unregistered foreign agent. An affidavit released by U.S. prosecutors alleges Zhang, a realtor from Irvine, traveled to Seattle in 2025 to survey a close relative of a Taiwanese government official. CBS News, citing law enforcement sources, say that she was allegedly tracking the Taiwanese leader's U.S.-based son. She was cuffed on Sunday before boarding a flight to Shanghai from Los Angeles International Airport. The attorney's office in L.A. says Zhang coordinated the Seattle trip with an associate and used tradecraft to avoid detection. She did not notify the attorney general that she was acting for a foreign government, which is a federal offense. The U.S. attorney for the Central District of California says Zhang will appear in federal court tomorrow for her initial appearance. China has yet to comment on her arrest. Government offices are closed as the country observes the Golden Week national holiday. A fishing boat has capsized in waters off South Korea's southern resort island of Jeju. Nine people have been rescued and two others are still missing. The Jeju Coast Guard said that the 29-ton boat capsized in waters about 65 kilometers northwest of Chawi Island early this morning. Nearby fishing boats rescued nine foreign crew members, eight Indonesians and one Vietnamese. Two others, a South Korean captain and one Indonesian crew member, remain missing. Authorities have dispatched helicopters and patrol vessels to conduct search and rescue operations. A Navy vessel and several civilian fishing boats have also been mobilized to aid in efforts. Now, the cause of the accident has not yet been determined. Japanese Prime Minister Sanae Takeuchi has called China an important neighbor while vowing to build a stable relationship. Ms. Takeuchi making the remarks in a key policy address, stressing that Tokyo would pursue dialogue with Beijing while firmly defending its national interests. Ties between the two sides have been strained over the Japanese Premier's remarks on Taiwan last year, which suggested that Tokyo could intervene in the event of an attack on the self-ruled island. Turning to challenges at home, Ms. Takeuchi described Japan's shrinking population as a quietly advancing national crisis, promising a comprehensive strategy by year-end. She also pledged responsible fiscal policy after her government's ambitious spending plans raised concerns over Japan's mounting debt. She pledged fiscal discipline through controlling bond issuance and responding swiftly to market turbulence. The parliamentary session will run until December, with lawmakers set to debate plans including a two-year consumption tax cut on food. Well, Ms. Takeuchi also addressed concerns over the conduct of U.S. military personnel in Japan. She says that the government will continue to take all possible measures following the alleged murder and robbery of a local woman by a U.S. Marine stationed in Okinawa. The 20-year-old soldier is accused of killing the 39-year-old victim at a hotel in Okinawa's Naha City, as well as stealing her wallet and backpack. The suspect has denied the allegations, but police say that CCTV footage shows the suspect entering a hotel room with the victim, then leaving with what appears to be her belongings.
The case risks reigniting tensions over the U.S. military presence in Okinawa, where some 25,000 U.S. servicemen are stationed. Japan says that it will work with the U.S. to prevent crimes by U.S. military personnel. It summoned U.S. Ambassador George Glass, who has pledged full

0: Turbulent Asia, where humanity, resilience and tradition take the spotlight this October on CNA. During the Japanese occupation of Singapore, an unlikely bond took root.
1: Honor went to the Japanese High Command, imploring them to conserve the collections of the gardens.
0: Discover how scientists came together to protect Singapore's gardens and treasures in War at the Gardens. In Nepal, a devastating flood tears through mountain valleys, sweeping away homes and lives.
2: People are crying and shouting.
0: Witness extraordinary acts of courage as communities come together to search, rescue and rebuild. In Nepal, the floods wake. And in Taiwan, 11,000 pigeons are released far out at sea. Their quest to race back home, guided only by instinct.
3: 每一只每一个都要回来，知道吗？
0: Explore the extraordinary bond between humans and birds behind a tradition facing an uncertain future in Inside Out Asia, Taiwan's Pigeon Kings, this October on CNA.
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Quick check on business news now. The ASEAN plus three region, and that's including China, Japan and South Korea, have weathered the Middle East energy shock well, according to a report released today. The ASEAN Macroeconomics Research Organization, or EMRO, projects the GDP of the wider region to grow by 4.1% this year, with ASEAN registering almost 5% growth. Inflation in the Southeast Asian bloc, however, is projected to come in at 3.7%, which is moderated down by the wider grouping to 1.6%. Now, EMRO says that the region's financial systems remain resilient amid external shocks, with fighting in the Middle East having a temporary effect without any systemic market dysfunction. The region's banking system remains well capitalized, and foreign exchange buffers have helped absorb shocks. ASEAN countries continue to attract foreign direct investment, largely driven by AI, chips, and tech investments. EMRO, however, warns that AI could be a double-edged sword for the ASEAN plus three economies, saying that a disorderly correction could amplify financial tightening in the region due to portfolio losses, capital outflows, and weaker investor confidence. And that as the region forms a key part of the global AI supply chain. The report also warns sharp movements of the US dollar affecting regional financial stability, and that's as institutional investors expand their holdings of dollar-denominated securities. Other vulnerabilities identified by the organization include the growing role of non-bank financial institutions in sovereign and corporate debt markets. The report calls on authorities to strengthen surveillance of private credit risks before it becomes systemic. Integrating crypto markets and traditional finance could also amplify financial contagion, according to EMRO, adding that digital fraud could undermine confidence in the financial system.

0: Now, South Korean President Lee Jae-myung has ordered a thorough investigation and response measures after the country's finance industry was hit by a series of AI-linked data leak incidents. Investigators have reportedly found traces of AI tools in the attacks on several major banks, finance firms and public agencies. Shinhan Bank said more than 25,000 of its customers' names, phone numbers, annual income and borrowing records were leaked. KB Kukmin and Hana Bank also saw dozens hit. Woori and Nonghyeop were similarly targeted but managed to block unauthorized access to their systems. South Korea's Financial Services Commission says no sensitive information that could be used for unauthorized payments appeared to have been leaked. The financial regulator had ordered an industry-wide security review at an emergency meeting last week and urged the sector to remain vigilant, warning that the leaked data could be exploited for voice phishing and other scams. Meanwhile, Japan's second-largest broker also says that the information of around 110,000 customers could have been stolen after an external vendor was hacked. Daiwa says it has not detected any inappropriate transactions yet and the data cannot be used to access accounts or conduct online trading. Shares of Daiwa recouping losses after losing as much as 1% in earlier trading. Denmark's Digital Affairs Ministry also reporting that hackers have gained access to the social security numbers of around 8.8 million people. The government says that it is assessing the full extent of the hack. Denmark's national registry system contains the numbers of around 11 million registered citizens, including those that live abroad or have died. Now, Malaysia is considering implementing its first AI law early next year under a move that would set up government regulation on the technology. The digital minister said that the bill will adopt a risk-based approach, citing the need to assess potential harms based on the nature of each AI system. The government says that it will also monitor the broader impacts of new technologies on the economy and society. And the bill is part of Prime Minister Anwar Ibrahim's efforts to address growing concerns over the increasing use of AI and other online platforms. OpenAI CEO Sam Altman says, "The benefits of AI justify accepting some risk." He says the technology should remain broadly accessible to the public and the world should accept some bad things happening for the benefits of this technology and people having the agency. Mr. Altman also added that people will use AI to do more good than harm. While his comments come amid an intensifying debate over the pace of AI development and the risks posed by powerful systems. Over the weekend, a former OpenAI staff, safety employee, argued that AI companies are not being careful enough. Instead, he said that the fast-paced culture focused on rapid development increases the risk of failures. SoftBank CEO Masayoshi Son, who's a big backer of AI, also gave a rare caution on the technology. He said he's worried about safety risks as machines quickly gain more abilities, calling for countries to work together. He added that superintelligence in the wrong hands can become super dangerous. OCBC's Vasu Menon highlights AI spending as a key driver for markets, with the upcoming earnings season putting hyperscalers' CapEx plans in the spotlight.
1: What the AI hyperscalers say about CapEx spending in the coming earnings season, together with the optimism about AI, will be a key driver. And we'll see whether the markets will be able to climb the wall of worry once again. Well, if the hyperscalers trim their CapEx plans, then the markets will be spooked. And the markets will pull back, and many of these mega cap tech stocks, AI-related stocks, will pull back. Now, if the trim is insignificant, in other words, it's a small trim, I think the markets will probably pull back and then recover its footing and hit higher. But if it is a very significant shift, then the markets could be spooked. So it's very important, I think, in the coming weeks to watch for what the hyperscalers, especially the big ones, the mega cap tech stocks in the US, say about AI capex spending, because right now AI capex spending for this year is expected to be about $750 billion, and the market is expecting that to rise to $1 trillion next year. So it will be quite critical to see what this hyperscalers, mega cap tech stocks say about their capex spending, because that has been a key driver of the market so far this year, and it will continue to be a key driver for the markets in the next 12 months.

Asia-Pacific markets mostly starting the week higher, lifted by tech stocks. Nikkei 225 up more than 2% there. And over here in Singapore, the STI also making gains, while shares of Singapore Exchange extending its decline down more than 1.14% there. The bourse's stock has tumbled almost a fifth from its record high in late August. Oil prices on the decline, with Brent down 0.6% and West Texas down more than a percentage point. OPEC Plus has agreed to keep its November oil output targets steady. No change is expected from the group until next year. Meanwhile, output from Gulf producers are well below output targets due to the Iran war. Saudi Arabia is slashing the price of its flagship crude for Asian buyers as Persian Gulf producers compete for market share. Saudi Aramco will sell its benchmark Arab Light crude for November at $5 a barrel, below the regional benchmark and its lowest price in 6 years. And that's a sharp turnaround from October and a surprise for traders who had expected prices to rise. The reason? Well, more Middle East oil is reaching the market. Crude flows through the Strait of Hormuz have been recovering despite continued attacks on shipping. Meanwhile, Saudi Arabia has restored its east-west pipeline to more than 80% of capacity. But risks remain. Shipping costs are still high, vessels are in short supply, and moving crude through Hormuz remains dangerous. So while Asia may be getting cheaper, Saudi oil, risks to global supplies are still keeping benchmark crude prices elevated. And up ahead on Asia Now, Thailand braces for more heavy rain and possible flooding, with unsettled weather forecasts across the north and central regions, including Bangkok.

0: turning tofu profits into gold, 1 gram at a time. 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Plus, is giving up his car saving him $2,000 a month? On Money Mind, Wednesday on CNA.
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0: Updating this hour's top stories, Israel begins a review of its security procedures for incoming flights after an attempt by a co-pilot to crash a Fly Dubai plane last week. The probe also expanding to Australia, where authorities are examining possible links to the country. The US withdraws all its B-1 bombers from an airbase in the UK after arrests were made over a suspected terror plot targeting the facility. Japan's Prime Minister Sanae Takeuchi seeks steadier ties with China while pledging action on the country's shrinking population in a key policy address. Thailand's weather authorities are warning of heavy rain, thunder showers and gusty winds across much of the country over the next 3 days, impacting as many as 46 of its 77 administrative regions. While they're cautioning flash floods may occur, particularly in low-lying areas and near foothills. The Meteorological Department says affected regions include the north, central, east, upper south of the country, as well as the capital Bangkok, today and tomorrow, before shifting to the western parts of the north and central regions on Wednesday. More rain is forecast in the east and central region by the weekend and early next week. The warning comes as the country is still recovering from extreme flooding in recent weeks that left at least 40 dead. Bangkok City's government declared disaster zones in 50 of the city's districts late last month. Weather authorities are urging the public to monitor forecasts and warnings and take precautions when travelling or heading outdoors during severe weather. Growing concerns over public health and visibility in parts of Southeast Asia as haze conditions triggered by Indonesian wildfires persist. Neighbouring Malaysia and Singapore have recorded unhealthy air pollution levels. A Malaysian lawmaker is urging Indonesia to disclose the companies, including those in Malaysia, that are allegedly responsible for the transboundary haze. Now, he's asking for investigation findings to be made transparent, saying that Malaysian firms must not be shielded from accountability because the fires occurred outside of the country. Now, here in Singapore, air quality in the central and western regions deteriorated overnight, entering the unhealthy range. The National Environment Agency said earlier that moderate to dense smoke plumes from southern Sumatra are continuing to drift towards Singapore and the surrounding region. Smoke haze was also observed from fires in Kalimantan. Well, Southeast Asia has spent decades dealing with recurring haze, and the economic losses can run into billions of dollars. So why does prevention remain so difficult to fund, and would spending more before fires start actually cost less? Well, CNA's Olivia Mazuki explains.
1: The economics start with a basic problem. Those whose activities contribute to the fires, from commercial and small-scale agriculture to land development, don't necessarily bear the full costs. This leaves businesses, workers and governments to pick up the bill.
2: This is a typical problem of externalities. So the polluters, they only care about their own private costs. But then they need to know that their actions are actually causing harm on people who are not involved in this production. And then for the victims, there's also this problem of free riding, because if someone pays, I get clean air, so why should I pay?
1: And those wider costs can be substantial. Indonesia's 2015 fires punch a $16 billion hole in its economy, equivalent to around 1.9% of GDP. Those losses spread across agriculture, trade, tourism, transport, and other industries. When severe fires returned in 2019, the World Bank estimated another $5.2 billion in losses. Only around $200 million was direct damage to assets. Roughly $5 billion came from lost economic activity, and some of those costs travel with the smoke. Separate research estimates that cross-boundary haze in 2015 cost Singapore's economy 1.8 billion Sing dollars, that's around 1.4 billion US dollars, through lost productivity and lower business and tourism revenue. Considering the costs on that scale, why not spend upfront to prevent some of the damage in the first place? Well, one study modeled the restoration of 2.5 million hectares of degraded Indonesian peatland. Estimated costs between $3.2 billion and $6 billion US dollars. Researchers estimate that across six major fire years,

0: restoration could have reduced fire-related economic losses by around $8 billion. On paper, the potential benefits outweigh the costs, but the calculation is more complicated.
1: To impose prevention programs, another thing we need to take note is the discount factor. So how long after are we going to realize these benefits? It's like how we value $100 today and $100 10 years later.
0: But even if prevention makes economic sense, there is still the harder question. Who pays? Especially when the benefits are spread across governments, businesses, and affected countries.
1: Businesses should also acknowledge that your productivity of the workers also affects your workflow. And then if the haze is so bad that even your businesses close and work from home, then your productivity is also affected.
0: The haze bill will be paid either way. The economic question is whether Southeast Asia spends more before fires start or keeps paying after the damage is done. For CNA Explains, I'm Olivia Marzuki.
2: Saudi Arabia, Pakistan and Turkey are set to hold talks in Riyadh as part of a committee under the Mecca Joint Defense Pact, with recent attacks on the kingdom by Iran-backed Houthis high on the agenda. Officials are also expected to discuss Tehran's proposal for political engagement with the Houthis alongside efforts to turn the three-way alliance into a formal security framework. The Mecca Joint Defense Agreement, signed in August, commits the countries to closer military cooperation. The meeting comes a day after Yemen's Saudi-backed government launched a major military operation aimed at retaking territory held by the Houthi rebels. But the Yemeni government has announced an all-out war to retake all territory held by Houthi militants who have been gaining significant ground. Dozens of people have reportedly been killed.
3: من أراضي الجمهورية وبسط سلطة الدولة ومؤسساتها على كافة التراب الوطني.
2: Fire raged at a factory in Sana'a. The capital appeared to bear the brunt of attacks by government forces. The Houthis said a Saudi-led strike hit this factory that made sponges. The Saudi-led coalition has been trading fire with the militants in a bid to weaken their capabilities. A worker maintained that the factory was not a military target.
4: مثل ما تشاهدون أمامكم لا يوجد أي صواريخ أو منطقة عسكرية أو شيء. حتى إلى إصابة طفيفة الحمد لله يعني في البشرية ما خسرنا شيء بس قام باستهداف المصنع تماما وإنهائه.
2: Well, elsewhere in Sana'a, the Houthis claim an airstrike hit close to this maternity hospital, causing injuries. The Houthis control about one-third of Yemen's territory, including Sana'a, for more than a decade. And they are said to have cut a vital supply route from the city of Taiz to Aden, the interim capital of the government. Now, fighting at Taiz reportedly killed more than 70 soldiers. The government's new offensive faces an ambitious target to retake the Red Sea coastline. The territory is critical for the Houthis to enforce control over the Bab al-Mandeb choke point for international shipping and a blockade on Saudi-linked vessels. The Houthis say they have struck back, hitting Saudi Arabia with ballistic missiles and drones, targeting Saudi national oil company Aramco in Riyadh and Kuwait. Singapore has announced its decision to join 41 other nations in backing a treaty to keep the Panama Canal open to all vessels in peace and war. The move came during Panama President Jose Raul Mulino's state visit to Singapore. Singapore President Thamincha Muguratnam says free and open trade is the lifeblood of both maritime nations, with much scope to deepen collaboration. Its 2006 free trade agreement with Panama was its first with a Latin American country.
5: Singapore companies have since come to view Panama as an important gateway to the broader Latin American and Caribbean market. Conversely, Singapore can serve as a gateway for Panamanian companies to access Southeast Asia. They will surely find opportunity in ASEAN's markets.
6: That shared maritime identity grants us a unique understanding of global challenges and position us as fundamental actors in the stability and efficiency of international supply chain.
2: Both presidents were speaking at a state banquet held in honor of President Mulino. Earlier in the morning, President Mulino was welcomed at the Ministry of Foreign Affairs by President Thamen. He also met Prime Minister Lawrence Wong, with the two sides discussing ways to deepen ties in areas including trade and investment, logistics and sustainability. Both countries have agreed to start negotiations on a new agreement to make mutual legal assistance requests more efficient and effective as both countries step up efforts to combat trans-border crime. An orchid was also named in President Mulino's honour. India's top court is expected to hear petitions today against the Chief Election Commissioner, Ganesh Kumar, following days of protests. A report by the Indian Express newspaper says Mr. Kumar's two fellow election commissioners had formally objected to decisions mostly on voter roll revisions at least 14 times over 10 months. The changes had resulted in the removal of millions of names from the list. The report sparked protests across Indian cities, with demonstrators demanding the Election Commission chief resign. While protesters believe that the voter roll changes benefited Prime Minister Narendra Modi's governing Bharatiya Janata Party, India's Election Commission and the BJP have denied the allegations, but that has done little to quell the protests. While three female journalists say that they were sexually harassed and manhandled by police officers during protests in New Delhi over the weekend, when authorities detained scores of demonstrators. Delhi police have launched an investigation into the allegations. The Cockroach Janata Party, whose supporters took part in the protests, has called for the immediate arrest of the accused officers. Turning to the US, the woman at the center of the Cornell University rape case is now being targeted with threats. Her lawyer told CNN that people have threatened to silence or harm her if she does not withdraw the civil lawsuit in which she accuses several students of drugging and raping her back in 2024. While the school is facing growing criticism over its handling of the case, which has put a spotlight on sexual violence on campuses, the woman, identified as Jane Doe, claims Cornell failed to adequately punish the perpetrators, offering some of them a way to lessen penalties by writing essays. The president of the university yesterday vowed answers and pledged greater transparency.
7: This has been one of the most difficult weeks in our history. And I know many of you are angry, saddened, and struggling, and that those bonds are under extraordinary stress. What happened to Jane Doe in 2024 is deeply disturbing and will weigh heavily on our community for years to come.
2: Mitch McCann is tracking the latest developments on this case for CNA from New York. He tells us more about the threats faced by the alleged victim and the growing uproar around this case.
8: The lawyer, rather, for the alleged victim says in this case his client is under siege on social media, saying that people are trying to identify her online and that both he and this woman have faced threats. Now, Thomas Jiffra says the woman known as Jane Doe was completely incapable of consent because she was completely grossly intoxicated when the incident took place. Now, Jiffra says other women not involved in this situation have also been mistakenly identified. As for the men in this case, it's reported that the family of a man with the same name as one of the accused was served legal papers despite the fact he's in the military and never attended Cornell. It's reported that mistake is now being cleared up in court filings, but really this has created a firestorm, not just at Cornell, but at universities across the United States. In the coming days, actually tomorrow, a protest called Justice for Survivors is planned to take place at Cornell University. It's expected to be attended by up to 20 different on-campus group, so it's expected to be a large protest. This case is certainly not going away anytime soon.
2: And up ahead on Asia Now, Japan draws the curtains on the continent's biggest sporting event after more than 2 weeks of exhilarating action.
9: Historically, zoos are designed for the purpose of entertainment first. That has flipped over the years.
10: Behind the habitats and encounters is a much bigger story.
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13: 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For decades, South Korea has been known for one thing.
14: 첫 번째 질문이 반등했어. 첫 질문이죠, 내일. 저는 때.
13: But in 2024, something changed.
15: 24년에 이제 북한의 반등의 어떤 신호들이 보여져서.
13: South Korea's birth rates have risen steadily for two full years.
16: 저희의 정책들이 마구 쏟아지기는 했습니다.
13: Could South Korea finally be turning the tide on babies?
17: 너무나 그렇지만 논리적으로는 잃을 게 많잖아요.
13: Insight Thursday on CNA.
18: When a city falls in World War II, what is worth saving?
19: Looting was the imminent danger. The whole progress of science in the Malay Peninsula seemed doomed.
20: Connor as a scientist is a very eminent botanist. He worked in the botanic gardens during the Japanese occupation.
18: But saving the collections means doing the unthinkable, working with the enemy.
21: Connor went to the Japanese High Command, imploring them to conserve the collections of the gardens and the museum.
18: British botanists and Japanese scientists, two opposing sides, must come together in wartime.
22: Juan Kariba became director of the gardens. He allowed Holton and Connor to continue doing their important research work.
18: But when does cooperation become a betrayal of trust?
23: Corner and his fellow scientists experience the sense of fear that is shared by many people living in Singapore at the time.
18: Watch War at the Gardens on demand at cna.asia.
24: East Asia, a region steeped in history, now helping to write the future of our world.
25: From the corridors of power to the region's most remote corners, we'll break down the news driving some of the world's largest economies and explain why it matters.
24: On East Asia Tonight, with me, Otelli Edwards.
2: Singapore will look into helping its promising young sailors transit to senior major campaigns like the Asian Games. Sailing delivered a haul of 3 silvers and a bronze in Japan, but failed to produce a gold for the first time since 2002. Now, the comments come as Singapore wraps up its Asian Games campaign with 18 medals, including 2 golds, placing it at 21st among 45 teams overall.
26: How do we help the athletes, the sailors, and the system produce more goals in the next round? Bridge the path between the young athletes into the senior campaign. And specifically, sailing is quite interesting because the classes change. And as you age, the boat changes, and therefore what it takes to win also changes. So this is something that we'll definitely study very closely with the Singapore Sailing Federation to prepare the athletes for the future games.
2: While officials say athletes have met internal targets, it will also review what's needed to improve Singapore's showing in team-based sports. It will study how other countries with professional leagues or full-time players have done well, for example. Athletes could be given more exposure through more local and overseas competitions. Plus, Sport Singapore says the country's young contingent in Japan has shown much promise ahead of the 2029 SEA Games on home soil.
27: I'm very excited that the performances, not only is historic and groundbreaking, it shows our young athletes who are here for the first time. 2/3 of them are debutants. A very young team of average age, 23, what it takes to win, what is the bravery and the courage and the determination that needs to be brought to the field of play.
2: Japan has drawn the curtains on the continent's biggest sporting event after more than 2 weeks of exhilarating action. The IHG Nagoya Asian Games delivered historic triumphs and unforgettable moments, but was also marked by criticism. Alif Amsha reports.
28: For more than 2 weeks, Nagoya and the wider IHG prefecture have been at the heart of Asia's largest sporting spectacle. Now, with more than 1,500 medals handed out across 43 sports, Japan is bidding farewell to the Games, paying tribute to athletes and the spirit of unity. In 4 years' time, Doha will welcome Asia's best athletes once again after 24 years.
29: Doha, the host city of the next Asian Games in Qatar.
28: Until then, these Games will be remembered for the Japanese warmth and hospitality.
30: That was so exciting. I saw the track and field relay and get Japanese got gold medal. So I said, wow.

0: which is so good.
1: It's good to meet people together in one place.
2: Many people from many countries come to here and enjoy the sports, and we hope good just enjoy.
3: But games officials have also promised to conduct a review in the wake of organizational headaches, from accommodation to logistical woes. Fan turnout was also poor in some events, with organizers blaming a prolonged spell of bad weather among key factors. While the Aichi Nagoya Games have had its shortcomings, many will look back fondly at the milestones, moments and sporting miracles that have made these games special. For now, Japan says sayonara before the continent gathers once more in Qatar in 2030. Until then, Alif Amsha, CNA, Nagoya.
4: Now imagine running a company all on your own, with AI taking on work that once required a team. In China, so-called one-person companies, or OPCs, are gaining momentum, with more than 60 million of them nationwide. But how far can this model go? CNA's Rebecca Mateo reports in the first of our three-part series on AI-powered companies.
5: For most of his working life, Zhang Pengtao worked in advertising and video production. His previous studio had 7 people. But today, the 37-year-old is effectively the company. Instead of hiring people for every function, Mr. Zhang is using AI to take on some of that work.
6: 就是财务记账的一个软件，然后叫这个片场台账。是您自己做的？对，就我自己所做。那个，如果你是一个OPC的话，大概你肯定是不会去单独去找一个财务去记账，因为那样的话，北京成本一个月得8000块钱左右。
5: Mr. Zhang has no coding background, but using OpenAI's agent Codex, he built tools to track projects, costs, and profits himself.
6: 然后之后，我们目前的话就是普票和专票嘛，然后你可以在这选上点保存成本，然后它就可以根据你这个实际情况来帮你计算你，对吧？你最后的这个成本和利润，然后之后还有一个利润计算器，然后你就可以能计算出这几个项目你到底挣了多少钱。
5: AI is also transforming the work Mr. Zhang sells. After 14 years making videos the traditional way, much of his production now happens on his laptop.
6: 首先这个创意我们会有一个人工有一个思考，把这一段话直接给到这个 Codex， 它就可以帮你产生这个在线的这个 PPT， 然后还有配图，然后还有整个的一个 PPT 进行的制作。比如原来可能是这么一个工作是3天，对吧？现在那基本上就是3个小时。
5: Mr. Zhang says his productivity has roughly tripled, and the number of clients he works with has doubled. AI is also opening up new sources of income.
6: 我们今年开始转型的是开始走第二个路子，就是我们开始做内容，我们不是去服务某一个客户，我们去服务人，每一个人。Mr.
5: Zhang says he has earned close to $30,000 from brand deals in nearly a year. He also runs paid offline AI training, while his content helps attract new clients. Mr. Zhang estimates his annual income is now 60% to 80% higher than when he worked at a traditional company, even after his AI costs.
6: 虽然是拿到结果了，但是其实在这个 AI 视频制作之前，我们已经干了14年视频制作的供应商了。
5: But what if AI is used not just to amplify expertise, but to acquire it? The 5-member team behind AI video platform Toonflow is taking a similar lean approach. Its founders had no traditional film-making background, but saw an opportunity in the growing AI-generated content industry.
7: 人工智能对于我来说， 最重要的地方就是我通过人工智能更快地去获取影视行业的知识，然后去完成这个 AI 的结构的一个构建，包括我通过人工智能来去帮我去设计对应的提示词，来去进行调优。
5: Those agents now take on different stages of video production. A novel goes in, AI breaks down the story, then creates the script, storyboard, and visuals before

0: turning them into a finished video. This 2-minute clip was made in 2 hours at a cost of around $20, but the team isn't willing to use AI to bridge every gap in its expertise.
1: 我对方案本身是有判别能力的，然后呢，我们的工程师呢，对代码是有判别能力的，那么我们知道他做的内容到底是好还是坏，到底是质量高的质量差的，这个我们是清楚的。但是财务工作不是，我们对财务工作完全没有理解，完全没有了解。那么，他做的好或坏，对我们来讲是影响非常大的。
0: The result isn't a company without people, but one where fewer people can take on far more. And while AI can fill gaps in manpower, knowing when to trust it remains a human job for now. Rebecca Mateo, CNA, Beijing.
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0: 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Get up to speed with major events shaping lives in the region and other parts of the world.
1: Putting things in perspective with eye-opening reports and expert analysis as a new era of global politics breeds power struggles and shifting alliances.
0: We get to the heart of the matter and take stock of the issues you're invested in with on-the-ground reports and wall-to-wall coverage. Viewing it all from a regional lens because we put Asia first.
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2: 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During the Japanese occupation of Singapore, an unlikely bond took root.
4: Honor went to the Japanese High Command, imploring them to conserve the collections of the gardens.
2: Discover how scientists came together to protect Singapore's gardens and treasures in War at the Gardens. In Nepal, a devastating flood tears through mountain valleys, sweeping away homes and lives.
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2: Witness extraordinary acts of courage as communities come together to search, rescue and rebuild. In Nepal, the floods wake. And in Taiwan, 11,000 pigeons are released far out at sea. Their quest to race back home, guided only by instinct.
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2: Explore the extraordinary bond between humans and birds behind a tradition facing an uncertain future in Inside Out Asia, Taiwan's Pigeon Kings. This October on CNA.
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0: morning to all of you. I'm very happy to join you this morning at the Future China Global Forum. This is a very useful platform for businesses and government leaders to come together to exchange views, better understand the developments shaping China and our region, and consider what we can achieve together. Connectivity and openness have been a powerful growth driver for Asia. Trade and investment have opened markets for businesses, brought in new capabilities, and enabled workers to have better jobs. Singapore and China have both benefited from this. Today, however, this model is under tremendous strain from two directions. Geopolitical rivalry has made countries more concerned about dependencies and economic security. At the same time, businesses and workers are asking whether they have a fair share in the gains from openness and growth, as well as technological change. These concerns can fuel demands for protection and cause economies to look inwards and close up. But higher barriers can instead make it harder for firms to reach new markets, acquire capabilities, and seize new opportunities. So we cannot simply counter openness by closing up. We have to make openness work better for businesses and for people. This is the focus of this forum's theme: strengthening resilience, rebuilding trust.
1: This fireside chat happens at the right time. We are very fortunate because Mr. Xi Jinping and President Donald Trump has just met in Washington. Now we hope that you can be a commentator for a while to share with us your take of the meetings. What is implication to this part of the region? Is there any possibility of the leaders to redefine what you mentioned at Xiangshan on the concept of win?
2: First of all, I must say that I don't have a crystal ball. I think fundamentally, for such two big entities, both on the economic front and the security front, there will bound to be differences that have to be managed. But that doesn't mean that just because the two sides have differences that they cannot work together. I think there is also a growing sense from both sides that many of the issues that they are confronted with, both individually and bilaterally, has to take into account a few fundamentals. The first fundamental being that we all have to take care of our internal issues. And that was one of the points I made at the Xiangshan Forum. It's not just about the current US-China bilateral ties. Throughout history, we have seen that if a country, any country, big or small, is able to take care of its domestic issues well, then it would have the confidence and the space to negotiate the international environment better. And a more benign international environment will also allow the domestic issues to be better managed. So if you like, it is a positive reinforcing loop. But on the other hand, throughout history, we have also seen that when countries or the leadership of a country is unable to manage their own domestic issues well and falls into the temptation of externalizing those issues, then those issues become much harder to resolve, and it also narrows the space for bilateral or multilateral collaboration. So I think this is quite fundamental. I think both China and US, the leadership, would understand this point quite well from our interactions with them. Then the second point is that, as I mentioned, we can be competitors, we can be rivals even, but it need not mean that we are enemies. In fact, there are positive rivalries that can allow each side to spur the one another to do better, and ultimately is how they can win the world over from the positive examples that they demonstrate. Is it difficult to do that? Yes, it is difficult to do that because it will require political leadership to be honest with their people about what they want to achieve when they say that we really win the world over. But the other option is to take the perhaps easier path and to pretend that the problems are someone else's, the problems originate from somewhere else, and we are just bystander in the process. But I think each of us, whether countries big or small, we all have the agency and the responsibility to take charge of our own issues, manage them well, create space on the international front for us to work together and then start off on a positive loop, and really to remember that to win the world is not to beat the opponent per se, but to win the world through the positive examples that we can demonstrate. Yes, it is a very difficult choice, it's a very difficult job, but I think it's something that is worth remembering.
1: Is it, I mean, when I listened to you or I read your interviews with Sao Paulo before you left for Xiangshan Luntan, you spoke about the importance of building deep trust, 深度互信. And what you mentioned just now, is it because it's very much a Singaporean mental mind frame that we are in? It's very logical and very rational, but is it overly idealistic?
2: No, I don't think it's about being idealistic. I think it's about being realistic. Because at the end of the day, if we want to work with anybody, there must be some basis of trust. You can work out all the technical details of how we can work together. You can negotiate all the deals. But if there is no trust, then whatever we agree is as good, it's only as good as the paper that we sign on, as they say. So I think there are a lot of things in international affairs, in bilateral or multilateral relationship, that you can't put everything down to the last decimal point or the last finite detail. There will always be some things that you will have to take it on trust when we work with somebody else. So without that sense of trust, it is unnatural to expect that we can even get off the starting block to negotiate things. But in the process of working through our differences, that is also an additional step that helps to build trust over the long term. So I don't think it's just about being idealistic, it's being realistic about how things can come about if we work hard at it. Recently, I learned these two

0: phrases from some of the participants in a forum that I met. They say that there are two concepts when it comes to negotiation. Some parties negotiate to agree. That means you negotiate, you work towards an agreement. Some parties agree to negotiate. I mean, it's a little pun or play on the words, but I thought about it. I thought there is a quite profound meaning. If you negotiate to agree, you have made certain assumptions or you have certain presumptions that this will work. There is some basis of trust, and if there is any dispute during or subsequent to this process, you have a recourse to some arbitration or some judgment. But when the other party says, no, negotiate to agree is the next step. The first step is to agree to negotiate. That means that it's much further back. We are not even talking about the technical details or the technical differences that we need to overcome. We are just starting the process. We are agreeing to negotiate. This reminds me of many years ago, there was a joke that people always make about Singaporeans. People say that, you know, when Singaporeans sign a contract, it is the end of negotiations. When many other people sign a contract, it's the start of negotiation. And Singaporeans, like, why? why is this so? So I think we have to be quite nuanced in our understanding of some of these subtleties of how different parties bring with them different perspectives to the entire process. Are we in this to trying to agree to negotiate, or are we in this to negotiate to agree? Is signing the contract the end of negotiation, or is signing the contract the start of negotiations? I think different countries have different understanding. And for Singapore, it's not for us to judge whether one is right or wrong, one is better or worse. It's for us to understand that different systems, different cultures, different political actors have different interpretations of what it means by coming together and working things through.
1: Do you think Singaporeans really understand that?
0: Singaporeans are very adaptable, and I think they know that when you go to different environments, then there are places where signing a contract is the end of negotiation. There are places where you go, signing a contract is the start of negotiation. I think Singaporeans are quite adaptable, right? I think the fellow Singaporeans in the audience will probably agree.
2: When I'm driving, I will tend to doze off.
3: I've just always felt tired and sometimes out of control.
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0: 各位，那现在其实我们就开放，让大家可以给跟部长提出你们的，也如果你们有问题的话，可以提问。
1: I have two quick questions. What concern or what is you most about Singapore and ASEAN? Second question is, how can AI enable better economic and people-to-people connection between Singapore and China? Thank you.
0: Okay. Why not we take a few questions together? Yes.
2: 我有一个九岁的儿子。他在三天前睡觉之前跟我讲了一个事情，他说妈妈，我觉得去学校很 boring， 因为我其实很多东西我都已经在 YouTube 上，在 Roblox 里面学过了，在学校学的东西似乎对于他来说没有很多的这样一个挑战。然后呢，今天包括昨天大家都提到了 AI， 其实我一直都想问一个问题，就是我们在 AI 时代是有什么样子的一个方式来更好的去给我们的下一代去做这个 education。 因为我知道比如说像美国他们是要求13岁以下的小孩不能 access AI， 那在新加坡可能我们没有相应的一个限制，包括在中国哈。那我其实很想听听部长的看法，就是在 AI 的时代哈，包括现在其实有非常多的变化的一个时代，我们怎么样能够更好的去给我们的孩子带来一个我觉得更全面的，然后更有效率的，包括对于孩子来讲可能更有趣的一个教育。谢谢。
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4: OK。Why don't I take all the three questions together, because I think there are some new angles that the different questions throw out. I think education is more than just a transmission of knowledge. When I was in MOE, I've always said this. If education is just a transmission of knowledge as a didactic thing, then what's the role of the teachers? It can't just be a transmission of knowledge, right? If that's the case, then we can read the books and then we can go and watch the YouTube and whatnot.So I will say 3+1 things to encourage your son. What should we teach our children? I have this 3Ds and 1+1. The three new skills that we need our next generation to have is not just this thing about absorbing of knowledge. It's what I call to discern, to distill, discern, and to discover. Let me explain. To distill, because today, unlike the past, in the past, our problem was that we don't have enough information.Having more information, having premium information will give you a leg up. Today, information is commoditized. What we need to do first and foremost is to make sure that in this bewildering world of information, how do we distill what is really the crux of the issue? That's one. That is relatively easy. Maybe AI can help you to do a bit of that, to distill.But the second one is to discern. To discern is to distinguish between right and wrong, fact from fiction, and to discern require values. AI cannot take over the human judgment when it comes to human values. Deciding between right and wrong is relatively simpler and straightforward. Deciding between two things that are both seemingly right is a harder choice because values are not monolithic whereby you can just apply withoutTensions and how do you make judgment is very important, right? So to distill, to discern, and the third thing is always to discover. AI can scroll the whole internet to give you the knowledge and wisdom or the findings from thousands of years of humans, civilizations and learning. But what we want and where we need to create value at is to discover new things beyond what we already know. And that is the challenge going forward for us in our education, to distill, discern, and to discover. And for Singapore, it's the same thing. There's a bewildering world of information out there. I say that there are many viewpoints and diversity of perspectives in many countries. How do you distill this to what is most important, able to put weights on the different perspective, able to apply our value judgment based on our principles and national interests to discern what we should do, and very importantly, to discover new perspective or to discover new avenues that allow us to build bridges and connect a more fragmented world. These three is relatively straightforward. But there is one thing that you can tell your son why he needs to go to school and continue to need to go to school. And that is, he needs to build human relationships. He cannot do that with AI. He cannot just keep doing his WhatsApp and communicating with his friends on the cyberspace. You need 人与人接触. You need that sense. You're all business people in the audience. AI cannot help you do business and find a new business contact because you have communicated with somebody over the internet via the cyberspace. You might be scammed. But you need to shake someone's hand, you need to talk to somebody, you need to get a feel of the person, and that is an essential skill. How do you build human relationship? How do you build a team with people from different backgrounds? These are all very essential skills. So I will encourage you to encourage your son that education is not just about the transmission of knowledge, but instead, remember, it's about how we distill, discern, discover, and how we build up those human relationships that are so essential for us going forward. So that's the first thing about education. On the third and the first question has a bit of a relationship about the financial system. And indeed, it is true, it's something that I've always advocated, that when we say that ASEAN is a 700 million market, if you really want ASEAN to be a 700 million market, then we have to ask ourselves, how do we allow any businesses that comes to ASEAN or from ASEAN can work more seamlessly, with less friction across this 700 million market? Your point about the financial system is a very simple and powerful one. And I've always challenged myself. Today, when I go to Australia, I don't even bother to change currency. I don't even bother to ask myself what is the exchange rate and all that kind of things that I used to do in the past. The money changer didn't get any business from me at all at the Changi Airport, because today I no longer bring cash even to Australia. But in Australia, I can transact just as I transact in Singapore. It is minimum friction. The question we pose ourselves is that, can we do the same in ASEAN? If we can do the same in ASEAN, where the business can come in, where you can mobilize your capital, you can aggregate your talent, and you can do your business more freely across ASEAN, across different jurisdictions, then we truly say that we are a 700 million market. Your first question, you asked me, what do I worry about ASEAN? Now, there are many things that I worry about ASEAN, but since it's a business China forum, we focus on the business part. And the thing is this, we cannot just keep saying that we are a 700 million market. When we say that we are a 700 million market, we need to ask ourselves two things. First, are we really a market that has minimum friction that allows businesses to flow across the different boundaries to really tap on this market? And to me, if we want to be a market with less friction, then the three commanding heights of the new economy must become more frictionless. First, the financial system. Second, the data infrastructure and ecosystem, and third, our energy system. These three, to me, are the commanding heights of any new economy. So it is in ASEAN's collective interest for us to work together, and it is in our interest to have the business people driving this closer integration in the financial systems, the data systems, and also the energy systems. So that's one. Then the second thing is that for ASEAN to always remember, the competition is never within ASEAN. Even if ASEAN comes together as a collective, we are only half a China, we are only half a India, which is a 1.4 billion market. So always remember, stay out of trouble. Our challenge is not the competition amongst ourselves. Our real challenge is, how do we work together so that we can present ourselves as a value proposition to other larger entities, be it the US, China, India, or Europe.
5: People are crying and shouting, the flood is coming.
6: A mountain collapses. A wall of water tears through Nepal's valleys. It takes homes, roads, and lives. But in its wake, people step forward.
7: We Nepalese, we like to help each other.
8: This is the lesson need. In this worst condition, this is our duty, responsibility.
6: Communities are cut off, but volunteers adapt.
9: Drone is a new disaster crisis, a new technology, a new hope.
7: I'm happy that I can help, but it also eats me.
5: But when it is inside here, I have to.
6: Nepal, the floods wake. 7th October, Wednesday on CNA.
10: Of all our human emotions, perhaps the one that feels heaviest is guilt. From dark chapters in history to the present day.
11: The woman was screaming at us and telling us to help them.
10: I'm on a journey through Asia to unpack the power that guilt wields over us all.
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10: It's a feeling that young people are unpacking and tackling in new ways as never before.
14: Even if I expose harmful activities to the environment, I feel this level of guilt as well.
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10: Watch The Asian Guilt Code, on demand at cna.asia.
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0: Can we take the second round of questions? Yes, from here, there, and then there. Okay.
21: 新加坡是一个移民城市，移民国家。 尤其是最近几年来自中国的新移民很多，我想问一下政府有什么具体的积极的计划，让那些新移民更容易、更快融入到这个社会，发挥他们的作用，以新加坡为家，发挥主人翁的精神。谢谢。
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4: Why is it that Singapore seems to be more agile? That I think is a perspective that people have of Singapore. I think within Singapore, we are quite humble to know that we hope that we are even more agile than what people give us credit for. But it's a survival instinct, right? When you don't have a big country, you don't have a big hinterland, when your margin of error is not going to be very big, you wake up every day figuring out very quickly that we better know what the rest of the world is doing, what is happening in the rest of the world, and figure out that we need to find a way forward rather than to think that we have the comfort or the buffer that we can do whatever we want, regardless of what happens in the rest of the world. We have always been on our toes because whatever happens elsewhere will impact on us immediately, directly. So our habit, or at least my habit, first thing you wake up, better scan the news cycle to find out what has happened and then start to think, not just what has happened, but more importantly, ask ourselves, why is it happening? Why is it happening? Because if we don't understand why is it happening, then we will forever be kept on the responding and reacting to the surface level issues. So this is what we hope Singapore and Singaporeans can continue to have in our DNA, to always seek to understand deeply why certain things are happening and not just what is happening. Are there things that we must not change and are there things that we must change? Certainly so. There are things that certainly will not change in Singapore. For example, number one, for us to interact with other people, we must be a country of our word. We must mean what we say and we must say what we mean so that people can accept, even if they don't agree, they can understand, even if they don't agree, why we do what we do. So that we are, if you like, an open platform that people can feel that they can trust us to deliver on our promises so that they are prepared to work with us. The second thing that will not change is our need to connect with the rest of the world and to become an open platform to connect different systems, even if there are differences in Singapore, for them to interoperate. So I don't think that will change. I don't think that will change. Other things that will not change, the way we run our society, whereby, for example, meritocracy, multiracialism, I don't think this will change. There's yet another thing that I hope will never change, and that is that whenever Singapore and Singaporeans make a decision, it is not just about the interests of the here and now and the current generation. In Singapore, we always aspire to leave behind a better future for the next generation. It is easy to say, it's not so easy to do, because if we truly believe this, then in all the decisions that we make, we will be very conscious on what decisions we make have what impact on the future generations, from the way we manage our environment to the way we manage our reserves and infrastructure. We are constantly thinking of how we can leave behind a better Singapore for the next generation. So I think these are fundamentals that will be largely invariant. But there will be always things that we will change. The way we do things will always change, because the ways we do things will depend on the circumstances, that will depend on the times. And that we must constantly challenge ourselves to update our ways of doing things so that we don't get caught in the same way of doing things, even when circumstances have changed. So I think it is a constant process, and there is never an end point in this constant search to keep to our values, keep to our core principles, but reinventing the ways we interface with the rest of the world. On the issues of integration, whether is it new immigrants from China, India, or anywhere else, it takes two hands to clap. We will have various programs that will encourage any new immigrants to come and participate in our community activities. There are structured programs, the Singapore Journey and so forth, and we'll continue to improve on some of these things. But it is also important for the new immigrants to take the first step, 踏出第一步, to say that I'm now in a new society, I will need to learn about this new society, what are their ways of doing things and why they do what they do, and be prepared to leave behind some of the things that we have been doing in the old society. So that is a constant process of adaptation. But I must be frank, sometimes we make this mistake because the new society and the old society look largely similar. We make the mistake that they are similar. It's not so. For example, there are obviously differences between the Chinese society and the Singaporean society, which is a multiracial society. Just because Singapore has a Chinese majority doesn't mean that we are a Chinese society like the Chinese society in China. We are a multiracial society and we have different sensitivities and we need to respect those different sensitivities. But we would make a very big mistake if we assume that the two are the same just because on the surface people look the same. So I think important is not to make assumptions that where we come from looks largely similar to where we are going to and therefore the same. while we try to navigate those differences, we also see where are those similarities, but never make the assumption that it's either all different or all the same, and that will be too binary a perspective which might not be useful.
0: Okay, because time is running out, I want to close this session and I will ask the last question. 现在我们是2026年，您预测一下这个2036年，十年后，中国会是怎么样的一个景观？十年后，中国跟本区域的国家会是怎么样的一种关系
4: ？Okay, I think there are many things that will change in 10 years. It's very hard to predict.Changes in personalities, even for a fast-moving China, is not so easy to predict the cultural norms or the way that China will do things. But I do have one point that I will share with everyone and perhaps encourage everyone to think about it. If we are committed to do business with China, in China, for the long haul.And that perspective is perhaps more invariant to the vagaries of local politics and personalities. And that is that in the next 10 years, we will see a transition in the leadership team and staff. I'm not making a prediction on one person, don't get me wrong.I'm making a comment on the dynamics of the people that are coming up, not one or two person at the top, the group of people that are coming up. The current generation of Chinese leaders will probably be the last generation that grew up during the Cultural Revolution. And with that, there's a certain sense of how their perspectives will shape.And that would certainly have an impact on how they see the world and interpret global events. The next generation of leaders that China will have across the entire leadership, I'm not talking about any personality again, across the entire leadership, they would have grown up post-Cultural Revolution. They would more likely to be growing up after 改革开放.Where China is growing very rapidly. And that will also have a profound impact on their perspective of themselves, of the world, and how they relate to the world and their position in the world. I think this is something that we should be cognizant of, and it is something that we can expect. We should not think that the generations of Chinese leaders.Are all the same, brought up with the same environment, and therefore have the same perspectives. I think someone once mentioned that most of us, including those of us in Singapore and in other societies, our formative years when we are growing up, when we are studying in high school to maybe our teenagers' year to the early 30s, our so-called formative years, they were all and they will always have a profound impact.On how we see the world, the kind of perspective that we take, of how we need to relate to the world, the kind of dangers that we think that are pertinent to our survival and so forth. And I think it will be the same for the Chinese leadership. And so if we look at the Chinese leaders today, I think for those of us who have interacted with the Chinese leadership, and again, I don't mean just one person or two person at the top, those of us who have interacted with the Chinese leadership, you will find profound,but subtle shifts between the perspectives of those who are now in their 50s versus those who are in their 40s. And you'll be certainly very different from those in their 20s. And this is something I hope we will think about and different people will draw different conclusions, but whatever conclusions you draw about the differences and similarities, I think you will not disagree with me that there will be a generational change in how the Chinese see themselves.And how they see the world and how they see themselves relating to the world in the next generation. On that note, thank you very much.
0: Thank you.
17: For
1: For decades, South Korea has been known for one thing.
2: 첫 번째 질문이 반등했어 첫 질문이다 이래 저는 때.
1: But in 2024, something changed.
3: 24년에 이제 북한의 반등의 어떤 신호들이 보여져서.
1: South Korea's birth rates have risen steadily for two full years.
3: 저희의 정책들이 마구 쏟아지기는 했습니다.
1: Could South Korea finally be turning the tide on babies?
23: 누구나 그렇지만 논리적으로는 잃을 게 많잖아요.
1: Insight Thursday on CNA.

0: Japan became the world's first super-aged major power in 2005, when people 65 and older made up 20% or more of the population. The Japanese population has been declining for 16 years straight since its peak in 2009. Now, the trend is so alarming that even Elon Musk has commented on it, famously warning that Japan may cease to exist one day as a result of its falling birth rate.
1: The Japanese military capabilities are shrinking, and also the economic capabilities are shrinking faster than the other countries. And then that creates the perception and the impression that Japan is in declining power. Two kind of possible ways to deal with the demographic change. One is the immigration. For Japan, unfortunately, they were slow about this. There are still cautious attitudes among the Japanese population or people about the immigration. Gradually, this impression or like this perception is changing, but like, it's not like they're fast enough.
0: Like South Korea, Japan's self-defense forces also consistently fail to meet their recruitment target. Although the SDF has a much smaller size at about 247,000. Japan's pacifist constitution means the SDF has far fewer options than South Korea's military. Mandatory military service for men is not allowed in Japan. The government has decided to raise wages across the board and roll out an upgraded package of clothing, food, housing, and medical benefits, not just to draw in new recruits, but to keep current personnel from leaving. In fiscal year 2023, more than 6,200 members of the forces chose to quit. That's the most in 15 years. The Japanese government has also been trying to make up for the shortfall by investing more in new technology, but the progress has been slow.
1: Obviously, the technology is one of the way to deal with the decreasing population. And if you invest more in the robotics and artificial intelligence, then probably like you could compensate for those the population loss. Japan currently under the Takaichi administration trying to invest more in this tech industry, particularly semiconductor and also the artificial intelligence. But the resources are limited, and then we are not really sure to what extent the Japanese government can invest in these areas.

0: Countdown to Headlines, brought to you by Trafalgar.
1: Headline news this hour. Switzerland's President Guy Parmelin is in India for a three-day visit to shore up ties as he met Indian Prime Minister Narendra Modi for talks on trade and investment. Both countries agreed to increase market access for India's agriculture, pharma and textile exports into Switzerland and to make investment between the two countries smoother. Mr. Modi also hopes that this will help attract new Swiss investment in India's sectors such as biotech, life sciences and banking, among others. A woman accused of spying for China on the son of Taiwanese president and his family in the U.S. had been arrested yesterday. She was detained by the FBI at the Los Angeles International Airport while attempting to depart for China. The FBI said the 34-year-old woman had allegedly filmed the home and vehicles of William Lai's son and his family and reporting information back to Chinese handlers. The Chinese embassy in the U.S. did not respond to a request for comment. Thousands of supporters of Pakistan's jailed former Prime Minister Imran Khan have started a march to Islamabad to demand his release. The rally began in northwestern Khyber Pakhtunkhwa province, which is ruled by Khan's Pakistan Tehreek-e-Insaf party. Now, this comes after negotiations between the party and the government failed to reach an agreement on his release. The former cricket star has been in jail since 2023 and claims to be a political prisoner. Cases against him range from concerns over his receiving of state gifts to instigating violent attacks on military and state installations. And ahead next hour, East Asia.

0: Tonight, Otelli Edwards is here to tell us what we can expect.
1: Thanks, Glenda. Tonight, Japan's parliament opens with Prime Minister Sanae Takaichi laying out her solutions to some of the country's biggest economic challenges. Meanwhile, Russia's Putin says that the door to better ties with Tokyo is still open. But with sanctions tightening and old disputes unresolved, how far can that relationship improve? And a South Korean food delivery app where you can order whatever you want, but nothing actually gets delivered. So why are people using it? We'll find out on East Asia Tonight, less than an hour from now, right here on CNA.

0: In China, the return of prominent scientists from overseas regularly makes headlines. It's part of the country's push to attract the brightest minds.
1: Skilled talent is what PRC believes can help them leapfrog in technology.
0: For decades, China saw many leave for the West. Now, it wants to draw talent the other way.
2: When I moved to China, my family thought I was crazy.
3: Here, I think we have more freedom in choosing our research topic.
0: And its recruitment drive comes at a time when its chief rival is closing doors.
4: We need to have more open attitude to the science and the technology development.
0: But just how successful is China's talent drive?
5: It's never really welcomed immigrants as compared to many countries in the West.
6: This is the place where we put together our sports LED screen products and all the equipment from the sports control room. Screens, lights, audio, timing, scoring, everything is going on the screen automatically in just basically one click.
0: 40-year-old Anton Prokudin has spent the past 8 years building his career in China's Greater Bay Area. The Russian engineer moved to Shenzhen to be at the frontier of his industry.
6: So Unilemon is the world's largest company in this industry, so it's a really easy choice. Like if you want to do something good and big, that's the place to be.
0: Anton serves as a go-to market expert, designing software solutions for sports control systems.
6: If you're, let's say, you have just one dream in the world to conquer the highest peak, so this is that highest peak. Doing projects in sports, it is the Olympics, World Cups, it is like international championships, like arenas of highest level.
0: China is moving to attract people who can drive its next generation of science and technology. But for decades, the flow of talent largely went the other way. Many of China's brightest minds left for opportunities in places such as the US and Europe.
5: As of about 2019, 2020, maybe even 2021, the National Science Foundation of the United States estimated that there were 100,000 mainland or China-born PhDs living in the United States. That's a lot of talent. So if you want to talk about a brain drain and a loss, that's significant.
0: When China began opening up in the late 1970s, it sent students and researchers overseas to build its scientific capabilities and accelerate modernization. But many stayed abroad, drawn by opportunities China could not yet match.
5: You're talking about a much larger salaries, you know, 10 times the salaries, particularly in the 1980s, 1990s. Much better research facilities, cutting edge research. And China didn't have very many of those. The West wanted these people, pretty much. And if China was willing to let them go, the West was willing to train them, and the West would try to keep them.
0: 3 decades ago, China wanted to reverse this flow of talent. First, it rolled out programs to lure its own citizens back. For example, 1994's 100 Talents program offered higher salaries,

0: subsidized housing and research grants. Later, China widened its search and increasingly targeted foreign experts too.
1: And then the most important one in 2008, the Thousand Talents Plan. The Thousand Talents Plan and the Chungcheong Scholars Plan very quickly introduced the option of people not coming back permanently, but to join the program and then come and be adjunct professors or adjunct researchers overseas and come in the summers and get some kind of stipend and some kind of support.
0: By 2018, the Thousand Talents Plan had attracted more than 8,000 people, according to a Chinese study, well above its original target of around 2,000. However, a Stanford study found that while it was successful at attracting high-caliber scientists, it struggled to lure the very top academics away from Western universities.
1: I think overall you'd have to say that there was a kind of mixed result, but maybe a little bit better than just purely mixed. You're going to get the middle-level talent or upper-middle-level talent, but you're not going to get the best.
0: When it comes to recruiting top foreign talent, results are more limited. According to Professor Zweig's research, more than 90% of those drawn by the Thousand Talents program are China-born. Only a small proportion of them were foreigners.
1: When we looked at the Thousand Talents Plan, it had its own foreign Thousand Talents Plan. And as of 2018, maybe there were 350 people who had joined that program. You know, there are very talented people who have foreigners, even Nobel Prize winners, who have gone to work part-time in China or even full-time in China, you know, who have been given a research institute, who have been given a lot of money. You know, are there 1,000 of them who are doing that? I doubt it.
0: By the late 2010s, the Thousand Talents program faced growing Western scrutiny over concerns around technology transfers and espionage. China stopped publicly promoting it, but continued recruiting overseas experts through other programs. So why does China need them?
2: A lot of the desire to attract talent has to do with the global tech race, especially as we see the PRC trying to develop their own tech in order to be less susceptible to pressure and restrictions from elsewhere, notably the United States and Europe. So the more they amass top talent from around the world with different perspectives, that would allow them to have a more robust science and technology ecosystem.
3: I'm very pleased to say that China's development on the technology and science is really successful so far, recent decades, through the talent attraction. And the policy launched really helpful. The 15th five-year plan also mentioned China should keep the new quality productive forces. That means you should keep the cutting edge, advantage, competitiveness of the science and technology.
0: For Professor Su Hui, the daughter of two meteorologists, understanding the weather and climate has been a lifelong pursuit. The Chengdu-born atmospheric scientist started out at NASA's Jet Propulsion Laboratory in the United States after completing her studies and postdoctoral training.
4: At NASA, I get to access the top quality Earth observation data. So I use those data in my daily research to study climate change, to study extreme weather. And also at the Jet Propulsion Laboratory, we have this motto, they are mighty things, that spirit of a can-do attitude actually really influenced me ever since.
0: After 2 decades abroad, she returned in 2022 to join the Hong Kong University of Science and Technology.
4: So I thought there may be a lot of opportunities to come back and to apply my expertise and knowledge to really make some tangible societal impact, not just publish papers. Here, I really want to build a top-class research lab that can make a contribution to the better prediction of extreme weather and also to understand better our climate change.
3: the characteristics of Chinese culture is that Chinese people, you know, 落叶归根, right? They want to go back to China and 衣锦还乡 if they have gained some success overseas. They want to go back.
0: China has ambitions to become a leading power in space. The country completed its own space station in 2022 and is aiming even higher to land Chinese astronauts on the moon before 2030.
2: For the PRC, it's not just a matter of getting ahead in tech. For them politically, this is something that Xi Jinping has staked, you know, his sort of political legacy on. So to, you know, move the PRC forward to be a center of tech innovation is something that is closely tied with this effort to boost talent, to boost the PRC economy.
0: At HKUST, Professor Su is helping advance climate and space research. In May this year, her team led the effort to put the Multispectral Imaging Carbon Observatory, or MUSICO, into space. It's designed to detect and measure carbon dioxide and methane emissions from space.
4: The research capabilities of Hong Kong and China have grown a lot in the past 20 years, both in quantity and quality. And also with all this talent pool, I think we are at a good position to catch up with the Western world and also make a great stride in the coming years.
0: Attracting talent is now key to China's next phase of development. And is it getting an unexpected boost from its main competitor?
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10: When I'm driving, I will tend to doze off.
11: I've just always felt tired and sometimes out of control.
10: I'm so tired of thinking, I just want to pick up my phone and off my brain.
0: Six tired Singaporeans meet digital medicine expert Professor Dean Ho to learn what's draining their energy.
12: My brain is not draining.
13: Your numbers more closely reflect those who might be in their 50s or maybe even 60s.
10: What the f***?
0: Tracking their bodies day by day, they'll rethink how they sleep, eat, and exercise.
14: Awesome set.
10: I can read it much earlier to have more energy for the next day.
15: Small adjustments had some pretty impactful benefits.
13: Your total testosterone went up almost 50%.
10: Serious?
15: When you take care of your biology takes care of you.
16: Cheers.
15: Yeah. Well done. Well done.
0: Restless. Biohacking better health, Saturday and Sunday on CNA. When Chinese entrepreneur Aaron Tin was studying in the United States in 2018, He found his career options limited by visa sponsorship requirements.
14: I remember the Virginia Tech has a Hokey job fair, and during the fair, you have 500 companies coming in and attracting talents. But

0: culture are coming from one place, that's in the south of China.
1: For decades, the United States has been the world's largest magnet for international students and skilled workers. But increasingly, its attractiveness is facing new strains.
2: In terms of the broader environment where the U.S. is now less welcoming of immigrants, where there is frankly a lot of suspicion, even outright racism towards people who are minorities in the U.S., that makes the environment less attractive. And there is also a less attractive research environment with the Trump administration cutting grants to the National Science Foundation and other historically important grant-making institutions. The signal overall is that perhaps the U.S. for right now is not the place to be if you are enterprising and wish to break into new areas of research.
1: In Northern California, Silicon Valley is home to many of the world's largest tech companies and a hotbed of burgeoning startups. These firms rely heavily on international talent, with data suggesting that nearly two-thirds of tech workers there are foreign-born.
2: So it's about getting in people who are really topping their fields, cultivating them, letting them expand their horizons and develop. And to do that, it matches talent with capital, with research grants. So talent alone isn't enough. Grants alone aren't enough. It's this sort of matching that happens.
1: In the U.S., H-1B visas are widely used to hire skilled foreign workers, especially in tech. Indian nationals account for more than 70% of approved H-1B petitions, with Chinese nationals a distant second. Together, they account for more than 4 in 5 approvals. However, President Donald Trump's administration has sought to tighten the H-1B visa process. It introduced a $100,000 fee for certain new H-1B petitions, which is currently challenged by the courts. Separately, the basic fee to enter H-1B lottery also jumped from just $10 to $215 per applicant.
2: With the immigration restrictions coming in, you see researchers moving to Europe as well. You see some moving to Japan, to Southeast Asia even. So, it's a lot of the sort of top tech talent, they move where they see opportunities, meaning funding, meaning research availability at the moment.
1: So what does uncertainty in U.S. immigration and research policies mean for China's talent drive?
3: I think this is a great opportunity for China. I think that the global situation in general for Chinese has become less stable, right? There's more suspicion. If they don't feel that they're as safe as they were, and there's another option, which is go back to China and get a good job or get a lab or something like that, people will seriously consider it. Even if people choose to leave the United States, only about half of them are going to China. The other half will go to the West. They'll go to Germany, which is a terrific, research and scientific community. The Brits, even Australia.
4: The foreign talents imported and attraction is not so good compared to the returnees. China still have a lot of existing problems to be improved on attracting talents, especially international talents who born outside and are not non-Chinese ethnics.
1: However, China has its own push factors. When the COVID-19 pandemic struck, the country's strict quarantine triggered an exodus of foreign residents. In one Shanghai survey, 85% of respondents said the lockdowns made them reconsider their future in China, while about half wanted to leave as soon as possible. Business consultant David Stippard lived and worked in Beijing for 12 years before leaving in 2020.
5: I left during the early stages of COVID. So we have seen the numbers of foreigners working in China go down, especially during COVID because there were travel restrictions. It's just difficult if you can't leave or you don't know when you're allowed to leave, right?

0: By 2022, Jörg Wucker, then president of the European Union Chamber of Commerce in China, estimated that the number of foreigners in China had fallen by about half since the pandemic began. The number of foreign talent has not recovered.
1: And I think that that really hurt the reputation of the Communist Party, particularly overseas. And I think that they left China during COVID. And the numbers coming back, I think, have not reached the level that they were.
0: Another reason non-Chinese may be hesitant to make the move is more prosaic: language. 30-year-old Joshua Woodard is an American engineer who has called Shenzhen home for the past 7 years.
2: By the time I got to MIT, I was seeing that a lot of the really cool jobs for companies like Apple or Disney, where they're actually building products like in the factories, you have to be in China for it.
0: The MIT graduate first moved to China as a Schwarzman scholar, spending a year at Beijing's Tsinghua University, before moving to Shenzhen and eventually working in Apple's iPhone camera supply chain.
2: There was an adjustment period for sure, in terms of daily practices, habits, using the Chinese apps, communications, making friends. So really densely populated neighborhoods in Shenzhen where no one speaks English, and like you have to figure out how to navigate. In China, the rules are, you know, everything happens on WeChat. Like you need to use WiMai for everything.
0: When Anton first arrived in China 8 years ago, he spoke almost no Mandarin Chinese.
3: Basically, my Chinese was limited to numbers, to check the price in the market. That's it. My management, my colleagues, they always arrange somebody with me who would be able to help me to communicate with everyone around.
0: Language and cultural adjustment can make the move more difficult. In one 2022 expat survey, nearly a third of foreigners in China said they struggle to adjust to the local culture, significantly higher than the global average. Research on highly skilled foreign workers has also found that cultural adjustment is linked to whether they want to remain in China long term.
4: Like, if you've lived in China, you know it's its own tech ecosystem, right? And then if you come as an expat spouse and you say, oh, I don't know the language, right? Like, so it's difficult for you to get around, right?
5: Chinese language itself is really hard to many foreigners. And in the past, China has a lot of barriers, had a lot of barriers on the visa issues, on the residence cards, not so convenient for them. How to adjust or open the door to tailor to these talents? It's a problem for Chinese society as well, to welcome them to integrate into local society.
0: Over in India, Manya Dusa is pursuing a master's degree in Chinese language and literature at Jawaharlal Nehru University. She moved to New Delhi in 2022 for her undergraduate studies and now teaches Chinese part-time.
6: I was always interested in any kind of language, to be honest. So when it came to choosing Chinese, I chose it because there are a lot of career opportunities in China, especially in the sector of AI, whether it be in sector of export, import, these kind of industries. And if you look at it, China has been doing great in a global stage. So that would provide me a lot of opportunities. And as for the West, Europe and US, they both are good option for career, like they provide a lot of opportunities. But at the end of the day, one of my personal goal is to reach that fluency in Chinese.
0: Manya is in the final year of her studies and will graduate next June, after which she intends to apply for 2 Chinese scholarships.
6: The short-term goal right now is to clear HSK, which is like the Chinese proficiency exam, like clear level 5 of it.
0: Since 2004, China has established Confucius Institutes around the world, where foreigners can learn Mandarin and about Chinese culture. Today, there are around 500 of them worldwide. They also provide a pathway to study in China. Confucius Institutes can act as recommending institutions for scholarships to Chinese universities.

0: In 2023, Chinese President Xi Jinping announced a plan to bring 50,000 young Americans to China over 5 years for exchange and study. That target has already been met, 2.5 years ahead of schedule. Beijing's new goal is 100,000 over 5 years, but that includes short-term exchanges and it's unclear how many will stay longer.
1: I don't know what the numbers are today, but as of a year ago, the Korean students had not come back. The Japanese students had not come back from the days of COVID. The American students, the numbers are way, way, way down.
2: I met a lot of talents around the world. They told me that, okay, we will consider go to China in the future. We should capture this opportunity to conduct more international exchanges, intellectual exchanges, dialogues with the rest of the world, and make China to be the true innovative hub.
0: China isn't just looking for established world-class experts. It wants to attract a younger crowd, including graduates who don't yet have a job offer in China. But why has this sparked concern at home?

0: turning tofu profits into gold, 1 gram at a time. But what happens if the price of gold falls? Buying someone else's insurance policy, can it really pay off? Plus, is giving up his car saving him $2,000 a month? On Money Mind, Wednesday on CNA.
1: China's tech is changing the world, but in a male-dominated industry, there are women who are making their mark.
2: Callie, she's able to put all those things together in a highly data-driven culture.
3: For Tencent, for Michelle, this has really become the dominant operational mode.
4: Snowflake's reputation is built on not simply media hype.
1: How China's female tech leaders are transforming the way we play, create, and connect. Wednesday on CNA.

0: Singaporean physician and scientist Wang Tianyin had already built a successful career at home. Then, an unexpected opportunity came from Beijing. He joined Tsinghua University in early 2022, during the pandemic, as founding head of Tsinghua's medical school, after being selected through an international recruitment drive.
1: My understanding was that there were, you know, more than 100 very suitable candidates from around the world. Some of them were from Harvard and other very famous universities around the world, because this position at Tsinghua is quite a unique position, quite rare.
0: Currently, he's working on several projects, including building an integrated academic medicine and healthcare system from the ground up, with a focus on AI.
2: Can we take a look at another toolkit, where it is what we call a triaging agent? The agent will take a look at the information and see what kind of a test is needed, so it triages the patient, whether it's quite normal or it needs further

0: further tests and gives an initial diagnosis.
1: What Tsinghua and some of the major universities in China offers and the platforms is the following: very hungry and young and hardworking people. Second, you have a systematic plan right from the country's development strategy that is filtered to the major universities like Tsinghua, so that there is a long-term strategic goal of development. And that allows you to build things for the future, platforms and programs for the future.
2: China is becoming more attractive to some foreign professionals looking for career opportunities. In a 2025 survey of expats, China ranked third for career prospects and fifth for salary and job security.
3: When we talk to foreigners that think about taking up a role in China, right, I think the major consideration is how good is this for my CV, right? Another one is the skills you learn there, right? Like Chinese industry is at the frontier in many sectors, whether it's robotics or AI or manufacturing, right?
2: Quantum physicist Haruki Watanabe spent a decade at the University of Tokyo, one of Japan's most prestigious universities. Then in March, the award-winning scientist left to take up a professorship at the Hong Kong University of Science and Technology.
4: I was convinced that this university is really young, but a very ambitious university, and try to be the world best by hiring good people and also doing good research. So I really wanted to be a part of this nice university and grow together to be the world best.
2: The offer came with roughly three times his pay in Japan and a research budget about 10 times larger. For the 40-year-old, that meant funding to build his own team.
4: This university offered me a good enough startup so that I can start my research smoothly. For example, the startup was enough to hire as many as three postdocs in this year. So for that kind of reason, I still believe that research environment here is really nice. That all changes my research ability.
2: Besides established experts, last year, China expanded efforts to attract people early in their careers. A new K visa for eligible STEM professionals was introduced. And unlike many work-related visa categories, applicants do not need to have a job offer or an invitation from an organization in China before applying.
5: Firstly, they opened the free visa to tourists from overseas. Then they issued the key visa, welcome those people who have no job offer in China even, and attract them to come to China to visit and understand China more, explore it here more.
3: At the same time that the US says, yeah, no, we're making this stricter, right? China says, well, we are open for business, right? Like, so we want talent.
2: However, since its launch, there has been limited data about the number of successful applicants or the evaluation criteria of the K visa scheme.
6: It's one thing to institute the policy, it's another thing to make it work, and it's another thing to get take-up, you know, by people overseas who are willing to come in and use that visa.
7: Well, there's very little information about the K visa. So the vagueness in some of the terms is quite common to a lot of PRC legislation and policy. It gives them a lot of flexibility. Now, the real issue here is what's the take-up?
2: The K visa scheme was introduced against a sensitive backdrop at home. In Guangzhou, 23-year-old Lily Li graduated a little over 3 months ago, majoring in advertising. During this time, Lily has been refining her resume, sharpening her interview skills and submitting a dozen applications a day. Some of her friends have found jobs, while others are still searching.
8: 我现在整体的心态方面，焦虑和压力其实也是有的，就整体比较平和的开心。我觉得最后无论怎么样都是可以找到工作的，就是一个时长的问题，四面八方都是路嘛。
2: In China, young graduates are competing intensely for jobs. Among 16 to 24-year-olds in urban areas, unemployment rose to 18.9% in August from 17.9% in July. It's the highest reading since Beijing revised its methodology to exclude students in 2023. When the K visa was announced last year, it was met with discontent among some locals.
6: Well, I think the more rational response is that it creates new job competition for foreigners to come in and compete with Chinese looking for jobs. And it happened at a time when young Chinese who are graduating from college are really having a hard time finding jobs.
2: Still, technology companies are facing challenges finding the people they need. Despite China producing 1.1 million computer-related graduates in 2024, a Huawei report says talent shortages are widening in fields including AI and cybersecurity.
9: 所以每家公司都在找顶尖的人才，啊，所以导致，一个候选人他手上有五个、八个 offer。
2: Jason Yang has worked as a headhunter for almost two decades. In Shenzhen, he recruits top AI talent for high-tech companies such as ByteDance, DeepSeek, and DJI.
9: 坦白说，就是如果二十年前，可能只有在中国，可能只有，十家、二十家头部的公司才会去招年薪百万的候选人，但是现在可能有一百多家公司、几百家公司都在招年薪百万甚至千万的候选人。
2: For the harder to fill roles, Jason also extends his search overseas, where finding the right talent can take 6 months or longer.
9: 基本上就是80%的人才在中国大陆是能够招得到的。啊，那还有20%这些比较top 级的人才，那确实只能从海外去找，啊，比如说东南亚的像韩国、日本，包括新加坡啊，或者是欧美啊，去找这种非常顶级的这种专家级的人才啊，或者是这种科学家。
2: Much of his overseas recruitment still draws on people with Chinese roots.
9: 啊，所以把那些人，比如说现在很多人在 Google、在 OpenAI 等等，在苹果啊等等这些公司的很多华人的科学家，啊，他们非常厉害，啊，非常优秀。
2: Founded in Hong Kong and built in Shenzhen, Manifold Tech develops AI-powered vision systems used in robotics and autonomous technologies.
10: The unit that I'm holding right now is called Odin One. It's the world's first spatial memory module.So it senses the environment with tens of thousands of points per second, and it turns the reality into a digital world that robot can perceive and make reaction based on the data received. A lot of founders think of starting a business in mainland China as the hell mode. So basically, once you started to build a successful product, within 6 months, you will find at least 10 competitors are around you.
2: For companies like Manifold Tech,Success depends on finding, developing, and keeping the people behind them.
10: Talent is everything, that's no doubt. Well, the product that Manifold is trying to build is a very complicated product. It has embedded system, it has hardware, it has software, it has algorithm. And the only place that we can gather all those kind of different talents, like good scientists,very good manufacturing supply chain, and also very talented engineers are actually here. You can build things fast. You can cooperate with very top universities and good manufacturings within 30 minutes of driving distance. That's the only place I find in the world.
2: China also sees returnee entrepreneurs as potential job creators.Beijing has backed returnee businesses with startup funding and access to government-supported loans.
5: Some successful Western returnees who study in the Western countries got the degree and did very successfully in their own fields, came back to China. They came back not just brought the technology and science skills, they brought back the kind of mindset of development of science and technology contribute a lot of those ecosystem in China. And they brought the teams and the global networks, scholar networks.
2: China is showing it can attract world-class talent. But what does it take to make it a long-term choice?
11: East Asia, a region steeped in history, now helping to write the future of our world. From the corridors of power to the region's most remote corners, we'll break down the news driving some of the world's largest economies and explain why it matters. On East Asia Tonight, with me, Otelli Edwards.
12: People are crying and shouting, the flood is coming.
13: A mountain collapses. A wall of water tears through Nepal's valleys. It takes homes, roads, and lives. But in its wake, people step forward.
14: We Nepalese, we like to help each other.
15: This is the lesson need. In this worst condition, this is our duty, responsibility.
13: Communities are cut off, but volunteers adapt.
14: I'm happy that I can help, but it also eats me.
12: But when it is inside here, I have to.
13: Nepal, the flood's wake. 7th October, Wednesday on CNA.
2: After 7 years in China, Joshua Woodard learned how to navigate more than the Chinese language.
16: One of the things that I appreciate about China, its culture, is that its relationships are very important. So if you're good at socializing, if you're always outside, if you're always meeting new people and you have the right relationships, you can get a lot of things done.
2: He left Apple last year to strike out on his own. Starting out as an entrepreneur came with a learning curve.
16: I think they're just normal business challenges, like trying to figure out how to convert USD to RMB, or getting reimbursements, filing taxes, finding clients. They're trying to make Shenzhen more welcoming for foreign entrepreneurs who are coming out here, have all these permissive policies, these new types of entrepreneurship visas that they're building.
2: Today, Joshua runs a manufacturing consultancy, helping companies navigate China's hardware and technology supply chains.
16: The fact that people from my home, from the States, don't speak the language, don't understand the culture out here, have never engaged in projects out here, don't know the ecosystem, how to get things done here. So it's that kind of thing where you being able to speak the language in the country, factory bosses open up to you quicker. There's a lot more curiosity. There's a lot less friction. You can live here without the language, but I think you're only going to get 40 to 50% of what the country has to offer.
2: Guangdong province, with its two megacities, Shenzhen and Guangzhou, is a major destination for foreigners within China. Shenzhen is a global technology powerhouse. Dubbed the Silicon Valley of China, the city is often compared to its counterpart in the United States. Anton is also based here.
17: I usually say that Shenzhen is on top of my list for my favorite places in the world. It's a really comfortable city. It's clean, it's efficient, it's fast. You can get anything you want, anytime, daytime, nighttime, doesn't matter.
2: Manifold Tech is also based in Shenzhen, but some of Aaron's employees work across the Shenzhen River.
10: As for the global talents, those folks used to like study in Europe, in the US, in Australia, and those talents are more accessible in Hong Kong. So we have a lot of people who are technically working in Hong Kong, but they have to come here very often. Hong Kong is a place to attract people with high pay.
2: For For some international talent, Hong Kong could offer a middle ground, with access to the Chinese markets, but fewer restrictions than the mainland. The city is positioning itself as an international talent hub, with access to opportunities in Hong Kong, as well as the wider Greater Bay Area.
5: Hong Kong has a unique capability, like the dual language speaking capability, and they have more internationalized market principle and the law and the ecosystem supporting. It's aligned with, beside the Hong Kong, Macau, Canton, Great Bay, so have more space to integrate into the Chinese market.
6: First of all, you've got three world-class universities. People often don't recognize that. So there already you have a good environment for collaboration, research, easy access to China.
7: So Hong Kong has more of an English-speaking environment. It is a more international city that is more accepted of foreigners, of people who are not Chinese. It has better rule of law, especially on the commercial side, and still has marginally better academic freedom than in China proper.
2: In the IMD World Talent Ranking, which measures how well an economy can develop, attract and retain highly skilled people, Hong Kong ranked fourth globally and first in Asia. For Haruki Watanabe, the metropolitan city made adjusting easy.
4: There are many Japanese restaurants and shops. And that was much beyond my expectation. It's such an easy environment for me to live.
2: China may offer opportunities to work in some of the world's fastest growing technology sectors. Still, convincing foreigners to move there can be difficult. In a survey of American companies in China, nearly a quarter cited internet and media censorship as a challenge to recruiting and retaining foreign workers. 4 in 10 pointed to geopolitical concerns. Among academics, a survey of European researchers working in China found issues around censorship and academic freedom.
6: You know, there's still a lot of politics in Chinese institutions. And I think that if you go back or you go in there as a foreigner, it's tricky. You know, you got to have your antenna up. You got to be paying attention. You clearly want people who are on your side and really welcoming you to come because they'll watch out for you.
7: To have a more open, research environment would probably be important as well, to let people experiment a little bit more, especially in areas where perhaps the state is less interested in.
2: Foreign talent may also be concerned with career progression. A recent study of international academics in China found that language requirements made it difficult for foreign researchers to secure funding.
6: I think it's very hard to rise up as a foreigner within a Chinese company. I think that China would much prefer to have ethnic Chinese who have been senior managers overseas. Those people can come back and probably have more success than someone who just looks like a foreigner.
2: For entrepreneurs, there are other considerations. China maintains controls on moving capital across its borders and restricts the export of certain sensitive technologies. And those controls can affect deals. More recently, Chinese authorities blocked Meta's roughly $2 billion acquisition of Chinese-founded AI startup Manus.
7: So when people are going in and starting up businesses, there may be questions about how much they can bring their money out when they want to. And in addition, we also see a lot more restrictions on technology moving out of the PRC, including tech talent. So people may find that if they want to move elsewhere after a stop in China, that might be more difficult, or they may have to leave important research behind.
2: China's talent drive has both push and pull factors. But it also comes at an opportune moment, as its biggest technology rival, the United States, becomes less welcoming. Attracting the world's best could give China an edge in the race for frontier technology.
5: For longer term, from my perspective, I think maybe the life condition, culture condition, and the fault tolerance environment are very, very crucial to attract foreign talents to stay, retain in China for long term. Some of them told me that we need China as if we want to keep the advantages in our field. China is a global innovative hub. As an individual, they think China is the opportunity for them. They even like drink China's hot water, you know. That is really Chinese lifestyle.
2: China has managed to convince some of its overseas citizens to return home. Bringing in a foreign-born talent has proved more challenging. The question is whether China can persuade more of them to come and stay.
1: Well, I think my future plans is always very clear. I will have to, and I'm obligated to return to Singapore, right? And that's my home, that's where my family is. But I do feel that, you know, I have an opportunity to learn here in China, and I want to bring those experiences, as I said, back to Singapore.
16: Chicago is my home. It's the best city on earth. Shenzhen is a close second. I hope that in the future, I spend half of my time in Chicago, probably the summer and the fall, and then the winter and the spring we'll spend in Shenzhen. I miss home, but for now, I need to focus on being in Shenzhen.
17: I'm staying focused on the work I'm doing this moment. And also, it's a great opportunity because it's already 8 years. And after 2 more years, I will be able to successfully, hopefully, get my permanent residency in China.
2: For decades, South Korea has been known for one thing.
18: 첫 번째 질문이 반등했어. 첫 질문이다 내래 저한테.
2: But in 2024, something changed.
19: 24년에 이제 북한의 반등의 어떤 신호들이 보여져서.
2: South Korea's birth rates have risen steadily for 2 full years.
20: 저희의 정책들이 마구 쏟아지기는 했습니다.
2: Could South Korea finally be turning the tide on babies?
21: 너무나 그렇지만 논리적으로는 잃을 게 많잖아요.
2: Insight Thursday on CNA.

0: shophouses are a very unique aspect of Singapore. They were very common in the early days, before I think a lot of them were demolished to make way for the higher rises in the city center. Buildings that are glass and steel are really developed well, but they kind of lack the character that you might find in a shophouse that was built 50 to 100 years ago. Having three generations of a Chinese Singaporean household kind of piled into your shophouse, living amongst like chock full of art, of different Chinese antiques, it really gives you a sense of living and breathing heritage.
1: As friends, like maybe we'll meet like at some shophouse area, take a walk, or even like admire the beauty of the facades and all that. Of course, we couldn't go in, but maybe some of the doors were slightly open. We just take a peek in and see what's going on.
2: Culture and tradition begins in your homes, and we want to translate that and bring that along with times, and not just treat it as, you know, it's just nostalgia, and then it's stuck.
0: I think co-living is really taking root all over the world, especially in cities that are extremely dense because the cost of living is frankly rising, and people do crave that degree of community that a co-living concept can offer.

0: We were inspired by rattan because we wanted to use material from this region to create something that's a bit more unique and also carrying a bit of the history and culture of Singapore. And the beauty of rattan is also that it's not hollow inside. So actually you can shape and bend them to any shape, they won't crack.
1: A lot of the pieces that we design or we create are stackable, modular, fit into small spaces.
0: We hope that all these things that fill up the home, right, and the stories behind them actually serve to inspire whoever who's living here.
1: The inspiration for the weaving installation that we did on one of the walkway walls as part of an ongoing piece of art, mainly to encourage the coming together of people to build something like that. So it also kind of shows how the neighborhood also, with different people coming in and going away, that they're adding to the richness of Balestier as a neighborhood.
0: We found these shophouses so inspiring also because Pam's dad, he's an artist, and he does really wonderful pieces that are inspired by all these shophouse facades.
1: He was intrigued by the tiles, the patterns, the windows, how each and every shophouse is very different from each one, depending on the family that lived there.
2: It's really my hope that we can build up the neighborhood and we can continue with events and various programming to really be a center of a community in these old world neighborhoods.
1: Home to me is a place where memories are made. In Shanghouse, we hope that the pieces that we put here, what we did with the furniture, the photos and everything, that we would help trigger memories to be made in this space, and hopefully that they would remember this as one of the homes that they lived in.

0: This is East Asia Tonight.
1: Good evening, I'm Michelle Edwards. Tonight's top stories from East Asia. Now, tax cuts without piling on more debt, stable ties with China, and outrage over an alleged murder by a US Marine. The Japanese Prime Minister lays out her agenda in a policy speech. Now, South Korea's military concludes that mines deliberately laid in the demilitarized zone by the north were responsible for blasts that injured three of its soldiers. Seoul is demanding an apology from Pyongyang and the removal of explosives. A California woman is accused by U.S. authorities of spying for China on the son of Taiwan's president, tracking his family and sending photos, videos and vehicle details to Chinese officials. And Britain confronting a choice between Chinese cars and closer EU trade ties as it examines tariffs on EV imports to meet a key demand from the bloc.

0: Also tonight, AI is fueling the rise of one-person companies in China. Individuals taking on work that once required teams. But what are the things that still can't be left to AI? And in a mood to order all the food you crave but don't want to work off the calories? Well, a South Korean university student has just the app for you. South Korea has concluded that the North deliberately planted mines that wounded three of its soldiers in the demilitarized zone last month. Seoul confirms it violated the Korean War armistice and is demanding an apology from Pyongyang. Now, the blast happened on 21st of September, just south of the military demarcation line in the western DMZ. The military has cleared additional mines found near the blast site and is calling on Pyongyang to remove any others south of the border. Seoul says that mine removal operations will continue if Pyongyang fails to act. North Korea, meantime, has denied responsibility, accusing the South of fabricating its findings. For more, we are joined now by CNA senior correspondent Lee Myung-suk, live from Seoul. So, Yoon-suk, what more are we hearing from South Korea's military about its findings and response?
1: Well, the briefing at the Defense Ministry was very detailed, with three different officials explaining what happened that day and how the landmines were planted by North Korea. Now, the Joint Chiefs Vice Chairman Kwon Dae-won said that the soldiers were on a routine operation that day inside the demilitarized zone when this explosion took place. Now, two were seriously hurt. Now, he gave three pieces of evidence for this. Now, GPS puts the blast sites in another North Korean mine found last week about 10 meters south of the demarcation line separating the two Koreas. Tests also found TNT on the soldiers' gear. Fragments from their wounds matched North Korean mines. And the military also says that these were not washed in by the floods.
2: 유엔사도 해당 지뢰는 인위적으로 위치시킨 것이며 설치 시기는 12개월 이전으로 평가하였습니다. 또한 실제 발견 지뢰와 폭발된 지뢰 화구의 간격 및 열간 거리를 고려시 유실 지뢰가 아닌 매설된 전형적인 북한군 지뢰 지대로 판단하였습니다.
1: Now, on the clearing operation, the military does say that it was carried out this afternoon closely with the UN command to avoid any accidental clashes. Now, earlier, as you said, Pyongyang's powerful sister Kim Yo-jong called these accusations groundless, saying that this was all being staged by South Korea. And she also warned of immediate and merciless retaliation if South Korean troops open fire on its soldiers working near the border. Now, last Friday, she also dismissed a demand from South Korea calling for an apology. Now, the worry here is that the North Koreans have been fortifying this border since April 2024. And military intelligence also says to, up to 7,000 North Korean workers are on this job every day, building fences and laying mines, and it could be finished within 2 years. And so South Korea's military says that there have been around 50 crossings of the demarcation line this year alone. Now, we have President Lee Jae-myung proposing talks, but Pyongyang hasn't responded, although there are some critics here who say that he's been too lenient on North Korea, being too cautious, and that it is time for a firmer message from him to North Korea. And so it's very possible that tensions will continue to be high here on the Korean Peninsula.
0: Well, many thanks for that update. CNA senior correspondent Lee Myung-suk reporting to us live from Seoul. Japan's prime minister promising to keep government spending under control as investors worry that more borrowing could add to the country's already massive debt and push borrowing costs to record highs. Sanae Takaichi addressed lawmakers at the start of the extraordinary Diet session today, announcing cuts to the consumption tax on food products and a five-year action plan to boost domestic investment.
3: 政策を着実に実行し、一つ一つ確かな結果を積み上げ、その内容を国民の皆様や国内外の市場関係者に丁寧に説明する。 高市内閣は正攻法で市場の政府に対する信頼を高めてまいります。
0: The Japanese leader also sounded the alarm on population decline, calling it a quietly advancing national crisis. Ms. Takaichi promising a plan to tackle the issue by year's end. International relations also in focus. Amid rocky ties with Beijing over her comments on Taiwan, the Prime Minister hailing China as an important neighbor. While lodging protests with the U.S. over the murder of an Okinawan woman, allegedly by an American Marine, Ms. Takaichi labeling the incident a heinous crime. We've got CNA senior correspondent Michio Ishida joining us live from Tokyo with more. Michio, so what exactly stood out from the Japanese Prime Minister's speech? And also, what are some of the other challenges she could face?
4: Well, Prime Minister Takaichi stressed she was kickstarting a responsible fiscal stimulus is to create a virtuous economic cycle. That's by increasing wages, increasing consumption and investment, and income tax for government spending. And she will work out a new proposal without setting a cap. And she wants Japan to be

0: competitive on the world stage, but at the same time, she will abide by the rule of law, which the world is at risk of protecting. And she immediately wants to do is to reduce consumption tax from takeout food and beverages, which is currently 8%. She said those with low income are suffering from higher cost of living and reminded opposition parties that some of them also wished for a sales tax cut. But they responded to her speech with jeers. And it's expected to be a temporary measure of 2 years starting next April. Now, she talked about improving crisis management on the back of uncertainties in the Middle East, dealing with frequent natural disasters, AI risks, and for sustainable energy and food healthcare security. But what could be a setback for Ms. Takaichi is the arrogance of new Minister of Agriculture Kazuo Yana, who made headlines since last week for threatening local authorities who did not vote for the Liberal Democratic Party with budget cut. He apologized after Ms. Takaichi's policy speech and vowed to work hard as a cabinet minister. Now, opposition parties could launch protests against Mr. Yana's appointment and stall Diet proceedings.
1: Now, Michio, Ms. Takaichi, she also described China as an important neighbor. She called for a stable relationship. But you know, after months of strained ties, just how significant is that language?
0: Well, remember in November last year, she hinted a possible Taiwan contingency that it could affect Japan's defense in November. That was last year, and that angered Beijing, and no meetings nor telephone conversation were held between Chinese President Xi Jinping and Ms. Takaichi. And Beijing retaliated, calling for its citizens to refrain from traveling to Japan and restricted exports to Japan. Ms. Takaichi is expected to attend the Asia-Pacific Economic Cooperation Summit meeting in China in November. And if she does, political analysts are wondering if Mr. Xi will greet her at all. Now, she did send a positive message in her policy speech that she wants to advance a mutually beneficial strategic partnership, hold constructive dialogue with China, but at the same time, she criticized China's assertive act in the East China Sea and South China Sea. She has not retracted her stance on Taiwan, which Beijing has been demanding. So it's to be seen how Mr. Xi will face her at APEC.
1: And finally, Michio, the prime minister highlighted the murder of this Japanese woman in Okinawa, allegedly at the hands of a U.S. Marine. And she didn't seem to mince her words, and she lodged a strong protest with Washington. How do you think this could all play out?
0: Well, first, let's take a listen to what Prime Minister Takaichi said on the horrible incident in Okinawa. It's reported that the U.S. Marine suspected of murder and burglary has not admitted to them. But clearly, this incident is reigniting anger in Okinawa, which hosts a huge U.S. military presence. And there have been a history of assaults, sexual crimes by U.S. military personnel. Every time Japanese government condemned the U.S. and at the same time promised the relocation of Futenma Air Base from central Okinawa, where there are schools and residents, but it hasn't happened. And Okinawa just last month elected an LDP-backed governor, defeating an anti-U.S. military presence then-incumbent governor. So Takaichi government is under pressure to use strong words against the U.S. in order to retain support from the people of Okinawa.
1: Well, many thanks for that update on the Prime Minister's policy speech. CNA's senior correspondent Michio Ishida reporting to us live from Tokyo. Well, I've got business news coming up next on East Asia Tonight. A wave of AI-linked cyber attacks hit banks, finance companies and public agencies, with thousands of customers' personal data exposed. Plus, diesel supplies are tightening as refinery disruptions push margins to record highs. We look at how this could soon hit consumers beyond the fuel pump.

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3: Six tired Singaporeans meet digital medicine expert Professor Dean Ho to learn what's draining their energy.
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0: Saturday on Japan Hour. Getting to know beautiful Japan takes the slow road to relaxation. Ride the Asa Coast Railway, where wheels leave the road and roll onto the rails. Then settle into a cozy homestay with delicious home-cooked meals and freshly roasted coffee. 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

0: Hello again. You're watching East Asia Tonight, and it is now time for Business News with Olivia Marzuki. So, Liv, let's talk about Britain here. Well, they could be heading for a tougher stance on Chinese EVs. Tell us more about that.
1: That's right, Otelli. So the EU has been cranking up pressure for it to take action. And that decision could also have implications for Britain's trade ties with Europe. The UK is reportedly considering tariffs on Chinese EVs as it seeks to remain part of the EU's proposed Made in Europe scheme. It aimed at reducing reliance on Chinese components. The Times says that Brussels had warned that Britain could be excluded from the bloc's local content rules unless it takes action. Chinese brands have expanded rapidly in Britain, where their EVs avoided the additional tariffs imposed by the EU. The bloc charges duties of up to 45% on Chinese EVs, which the report says Britain could be prepared to match. The move comes amid concerns that Chinese manufacturers are dumping vehicles in the UK market. Well, London is reportedly concerned China could retaliate against a British carmaker, Jaguar Land Rover. But officials are said to believe that the economic cost of being excluded from the EU scheme would be greater. EU officials are concerned the UK could become a backdoor for Chinese vehicles entering Europe. Brands including BYD, MG and Geely accounted for nearly a quarter of new car sales in Britain in September. The ASEAN Plus 3 region, comprising ASEAN, China, Japan and South Korea, has weathered the Middle East energy shock well. That is according to the latest report by Economic Surveillance Organization,

AMRO. It projects the GDP of the wider region to grow by 4.1% this year, with ASEAN registering almost 5% growth. The Southeast Asian bloc, however, is also forecast to have higher inflation at 3.6

0: developments. Still, Amro warns that AI could be a double-edged sword, saying that a disorderly correction could amplify financial tightening in the region due to portfolio losses, capital outflows, and weaker investor confidence. That's as the region forms a key part of the global AI supply chain from chip manufacturing in South Korea and Japan. Meanwhile, many ASEAN economies are involved in chip assembly and testing. Well, other vulnerabilities also include U.S. dollar volatility, with the report warning of sharp movements in the dollar could affect regional financial stability. And that's as institutional investors expand their holdings of U.S. dollar securities. Japan's second-largest brokerage says information of about 110,000 of its customers could have been compromised after a vendor reported its servers were hacked over the weekend. Daiwa Securities says that the data includes client names and account numbers, but they cannot be used to access accounts or conduct online trading. It is the latest in a spate of incidents to hit companies in Japan and South Korea after several financial institutions and public agencies were hit by AI-linked data breaches. South Korean President Lee Jae-myung has ordered a thorough investigation and response measure. Now, the personal data of more than 25,000 customers of Shinhan Bank were leaked, along with dozens from KB, Kukmin, and Hana Bank. Woori and Nonghyop were similarly targeted, but managed to block unauthorized access to their systems. The country's financial regulator says no sensitive information appears to have been leaked, but it urged the sector to remain vigilant as the leaked data could be used in voice phishing and other scams. OpenAI CEO Sam Altman says the benefits of AI justify accepting some risk. He said this in a media interview, adding that the technology should remain broadly accessible to the public. He said, "The world should accept some bad things happening in exchange for the benefits of the technology and allowing people to make their own choices about how they use it." Mr. Altman added that people will use AI to do more good than harm. His comments come amid an intensifying debate over the pace of AI development and the risks posed by increasingly powerful systems. Over the weekend, a former OpenAI safety employee argued that AI companies are not being careful enough. He said, "A fast-paced culture focused on rapid development increases the risk of failures." SoftBank CEO Masayoshi Son, a major AI supporter, also sounded a rare note of caution over that technology. He said that he is worried about safety risks as machines rapidly gain more capabilities and called for countries to work together. Mr. Son warned that superintelligence in the wrong hands could, quote, become super dangerous. Saudi Arabia is slashing the price of its flagship crude for Asian buyers as Persian Gulf producers compete for market share. Saudi Aramco will sell its benchmark Arab light crude for November at $5 a barrel, below the regional average, its widest discount in more than 6 years. That is a sharp turnaround from October and a surprise for traders who had expected prices to rise. The reason? More Middle East oil is reaching the market. Crude flows through the Strait of Hormuz have been recovering despite continued risks on shipping. Saudi Arabia has also restored much of its flows through its east-west pipeline, allowing more crude to reach its Red Sea export hub. But risks still remain. Shipping costs are still high, vessels are in short supply, and moving crude through the Hormuz Strait remains dangerous. So while Asian buyers may be getting cheaper Saudi oil, risks to global supplies are still helping keep benchmark crude prices elevated.
1: So as we've just heard there, more crude oil is reaching the market. But further down the supply chain, there is another problem. Diesel supplies remain tight and prices elevated, prompting governments to take steps to boost supply. And China could play an important role in what happens next. We've got Olivia Marzuki joining us here for more. So Liv, tell us more about this. If there is more crude available, why then is diesel still so tight?
0: Well, the simple answer to that, Oteli, is because having enough crude oil does not necessarily mean having more or enough diesel. First of all, crude has to be processed, right, into

0: fuel so many different purposes. And right now, that processing or refining is the key bottleneck. Refineries in parts of Middle East, as we know, have been disrupted. Those in Russia have also been damaged as the result of Ukrainian attacks. And inventories have also been drawn down. I read a report by OCBC. It says that spare refining capacity around the world is thinning, which means that there is not much room elsewhere to quickly replace that lost diesel production. So you can actually say, yes, more crude is reaching the market. It is flooding the Asian market. It's making oil cheaper for Asian buyers. But you can't say the same for diesel.
1: Okay. And help us. I mean, the differentiation, diesel is not the same as petrol.
0: Maybe a lot of people still get this confused. There are different fuels for different purposes. So petrol, or gasoline, as they know in the U.S., is widely used in our passenger cars day to day. Diesel is for heavy goods machineries and vehicles like trucks or lorries, how we call here in Singapore, buses, agriculture, and also construction equipment and other heavy machinery. And that's why diesel shortage can have a wider economic implication, because it costs more to run those industrial vehicles. It can raise costs of freight, logistics, and business in general, which makes it more expensive. Eventually, it will feed into consumers and the prices we pay. OCBC expects that diesel prices will remain elevated as we go into the year end. Demand stays very strong into the peak demand season, and that could add to inflation pressures.
1: And let's talk about the busy Christmas New Year period, travel period. Where's all that extra diesel going to be coming from?
0: Well, governments around the world are trying to tap into emergency reserves. G7 is included. It is to provide some immediate relief, but those stockpiles, Otili, are just buffer. They don't necessarily solve the underlying problem and the shortage of that refining capacity. And this is where China becomes very important. OCBC says the only meaningful spare refining capacity at the moment is only in China. So Beijing has been restraining its fuel exports to protect its own domestic supplies, right? So only if China relaxes and allows its refiners to produce and export more fuel, that could provide some relief and another source of supply for an already tight market.
1: All right. So in a nutshell, how vulnerable is the market going to be from here?
0: I would say still very vulnerable because inventories are thin. Let's take the U.S., for example. Stocks of ultra-low sulfur diesel stood at around 122 million barrels as of late January, earlier this year. By late September, which was only last week, they had fallen to roughly 94 million barrels. So that is a drop of more than 20%. Mm-hmm. And that matters because inventories are essentially the shock absorber for market. When those buffers are low, another refinery outage or supply disruption can have a much bigger impact on prices. And that's why experts argue that the diesel now has become the real stress point in the energy market.
1: Well, thanks very much for enlightening us on the global diesel crunch. Appreciate your thoughts on that. Right, on that note, we are going to zip out for a short break now, but coming up next on East Asia Tonight, Vladimir Putin says that Japan and Russia could be good neighbors if the Ukraine war comes to an end. We'll unpack what he means with an expert next.

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0: Biodiversity is booming, which is inviting for some local foragers and farmers who embrace edible wildlife.
1: We're the largest organic banana grower in Singapore.
2: This is a gem.
3: 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Yeah.
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7: I really do love reptiles and finding out about them, so I really love my job.
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9: 目前还是一直要创新一些新的东西，我也不希望是人家把我看作是80岁的人。
10: There are those who dare to be different, who have made their mark in Singapore and beyond.
1: You have such big dreams, you know, you want to change the world with your art.
11: Obviously, every fighter wants to win, so all you can do is to prepare yourself to win.

0: This is East Asia Tonight, and here are the headlines we're following. Tax cuts without piling on more debt, stable ties with China, and outrage over an alleged murder by a U.S. Marine. The Japanese Prime Minister lays out her agenda in a policy speech. South Korea's military concludes that mines deliberately laid in the demilitarized zone by the North are responsible for blasts that injured three of its soldiers. Seoul is demanding an apology from Pyongyang and the removal of its mines. Now, a California woman is accused by the U.S. of spying for China on the son of Taiwan's president. And staying with that story, the FBI has arrested 34-year-old Wang Yingzhang, also known as Heather. Well, she's been charged with acting as an unregistered foreign agent. Zhang is a realtor from Irvine. U.S. prosecutors say that she's a naturalized American citizen. Zhang was detained at a Los Angeles airport on Sunday as she was preparing to fly to China. The U.S. Justice Department said that Zhang traveled to Seattle last year at the direction of Chinese officials and allegedly sent them photos, videos and license plate information of the Taiwanese president's son and his family. Now, China considers Taiwan part of its territory and has repeatedly called President Lai a dangerous separatist. Now, his office has condemned the alleged operation.
1: 这是典型的跨国镇压，对于这样无视人权、以野蛮的行径打压、威胁主张自由民主的人或家人，我们都表达最严厉的谴责。
0: Well, Zhang is due to make her first appearance in federal court today. China has yet to comment on her arrest, and government offices are closed for the Golden Week national holiday. The case is the latest in a series brought by U.S. authorities since 2020, accusing individuals of working on China's behalf to surveil or intimidate targets on American soil. Beijing had repeatedly rejected those accusations. A Russian President Vladimir Putin says that he sees a future of better ties with Japan, but deep differences between the countries show little sign of easing. Well, Mr. Putin said last week that Moscow wants good neighborly and mutually beneficial ties with Tokyo. And he also pointed to possible cooperation in areas including the economy, the environment, and scientific research. But the Russian leader also blamed Japan for the deterioration in ties. He criticized its sanctions against Russia and raised concerns about what he called Japan's growing militarization, echoing concerns that have also been voiced by China. Now, Tokyo swiftly pushed back, saying that Russia's invasion of Ukraine is responsible for the current state of bilateral ties. Tokyo has also imposed fresh sanctions on Moscow, targeting its efforts to evade Western curbs on its energy exports. Now, any potential rapprochement also faces another major obstacle, a decades-old territorial dispute. Mr. Putin visited Itorofu in August, known as Iturup in Russia, in his first trip to one of four Russian-controlled islands claimed by Japan. Now, the dispute has long prevented the two countries from signing a formal post-World War II peace treaty. So is the Russian leader genuinely laying the groundwork for an eventual reset in ties with Tokyo? For more insights, we are joined now by Paul Richardson, Professor of Geopolitics and Border Studies from the School of Geography, Earth and Environmental Sciences at the University of Birmingham. Well, thanks very much, Professor, for joining us this evening. So let's start with the latest signals from Moscow. Just a few weeks ago, I believe that you described a markedly worse atmosphere between Russia and Japan. And now Putin is talking about, you know, mutually beneficial relations. So tell us here, Professor, I mean, has something changed and how seriously should Tokyo take this?
2: I think too much has changed from the Russian side. As you mentioned in the piece to start with, this attempt at resetting relations and having more good neighborly relations, it comes on the back of this very controversial visit to Itorofu, which are part of the contested northern territory, southern Kuril Islands. So this talk of good neighborly relations, I think, will be taken with a pinch of salt in Japan, which has viewed Russia as quite a bad neighbor. Particularly this summer. There was also a statue was unveiled in the city of Khabarovsk in Russia's Far East, which was depicting a Russian soldier destroying a border marker, which had the chrysanthemum symbol of Japan. So these two events, which will be seen as very unfriendly and aggressive in Japan, I don't think this is going to turn the tide of opinion against that. But possibly what is happening here is that Putin wants to draw a line under this issue. The Duma elections were happening last month. A lot of the background to this visit, where he was asserting Russia's territorial authority over these islands, he visited a hospital, he visited a fish processing center. These are all developments, economic developments, regional developments that have occurred under Vladimir Putin. So I think that this was a signal as much to a domestic audience with his August visit and the unveiling of the statue in Khabarovsk, that these were signals to a domestic audience and upcoming elections. And Putin's ruling party, Yedinaya Rossiya, did well in the Sakhalin region, where the Southern Kuril's northern territories are located.
0: So,
2: it's also worth mentioning that
0: picking up on the northern territories, your research have mentioned before that Putin has been, you know, willing to be pragmatic about it, right, when it comes, if there is a larger strategic interest at stake here. So I'm curious to know, you know, what would it take for Moscow to see the northern territories as being, you know, negotiable again?
2: You're right. Back in 2004, there was some signals from Russia that it was prepared to make a compromise, not on all of the islands. The Northern Territories, Southern Kuril, are made up of three islands and a group of smaller islands called the Habamai. This smaller group of the Habamai and Shikotan, they were part of a 1956 Soviet-Japanese declaration, which suggested that after a peace treaty was signed, these two islands could be transferred in exchange for that peace treaty. This never happened, and it was reanimated in 2004. There were suggestions that Russia might recognize this agreement. It was swiftly rejected by the Japanese side. And although that feels a long time ago now, and I don't think it's easy to see a return to that moment, the Ukraine war has obviously completely reformatted relations between Russia and Japan. The use of North Korean troops has been highly controversial in Japan, with North Korea being seen as a rogue and highly unfriendly state in Japan. The partnership now with Russia is very problematic. Relations have really changed for the worse since that 2004 moment. There is also the constitution of Russia has changed. It's now written into this constitution since 2020 that it's forbidden to contest the territorial integrity of Russia, so it would be very problematic to start negotiating this issue. And of course, the sanctions regime that Japan has introduced has been seen as very unfriendly in Russia. So I think it's very difficult to see a scenario of going back to this 2004 agreement when a more pragmatic Putin seemed to be at least entertaining or exploring some kind of compromise. The only thing I would say to that is that at least Putin didn't visit Shikotan or the Habamai Islands. He visited Itarofu. He didn't visit these islands that were subject to that 1956 agreement. Perhaps that leaves some ground open, but I think it's quite a thin possibility of any change under Putin.
0: So yet, for all those tensions, I have to interject to you there, Professor. These two countries, they remain connected economically, right? I mean, Russian energy supplies remain attractive to both sides, despite the deterioration in relations. So how does that shape, you know, the way then Tokyo and Moscow deal with each other?
2: Yeah, there's where there is still relations. There is still around 9% of Japan's LNG. Its LNG imports come from Russia, mainly from Sakhalin Island, where there's been Japanese investments. So that relationship has been maintained despite the worsening relations, the war in Ukraine. And I think there's the fact that has not altered shows that there is still demand for energy. We see the crisis in energy prices at the moment, a need to diversify sources away from the Middle East. So there is some possibilities going forwards, perhaps with energy in the longer term. But in the shorter term, even before the war with Ukraine, Japan was behind Korea in terms of its trade with Russia, behind South Korea. China dominates this relation, dominates trade with Russia. About a third of Russia's trade is with China. So Japan is very much in a distant third place. And even before the worsening of relations, The business culture in Japan is very different. Returns on investment are very uncertain, particularly in the Russian Far East, where there's a small population, which is declining in places. So some of the incentives there are not really obvious for broadening the economic relationship with Japan, outside of this potential in energy exports.
0: Well, it looks like still plenty still standing in the way of a reset. Well, on that note, thanks very much for your time and thoughts, Professor Paul Richardson from the University of Birmingham. Now, Ukrainian President Volodymyr Zelensky warns that Russia may have shared jet-powered drone technology with North Korea. He says the transfer is part of a growing partnership after Pyongyang supplied Moscow with artillery shells and missiles in its fight against Kyiv. Mr. Zelensky warns that North Korean soldiers fighting for Russia have gained combat experience in drone operations and electronic warfare systems. He had said that Russia was preparing to recruit another 10,000 North Korean troops. Mr. Zelensky is sharing intelligence with Japan, urging Tokyo to cooperate in the defense sector. Well, his remarks come amid tensions with Seoul over Ukraine's transfer of two North Korean prisoners of war to South Korea. President Lee Jae-myung is saying that Kyiv breached a confidentiality agreement and has threatened measures. Up next on East Asia Tonight, if you have ever ordered food online just to regret it later, a South Korean developer may have the answer for you. Plus, how AI is allowing small businesses in China to do more with fewer people, from managing finances to producing entire videos.

0: People are crying and shouting, the flood is coming.
1: The mountain collapses. A wall of water tears through Nepal's valleys. It takes homes, roads, and lives. But in its wake, people step forward.
2: We Nepalis, we like to help each other.
3: 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In this worst condition, this is our duty, responsibility.
1: Communities are cut off, but volunteers adapt.
4: Drone say hajurko new aile yetro disaster crisis ma chai euta new technology lera aunu bhayeko new hope
2: ke huncha hajur eta rasin chai ke ke chha. I'm happy that I can help, but it also eat me.
0: But humanity is inside here. I have to.
1: Nepal, the floods wake. 7th October, Wednesday on CNA.
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0: Historically, zoos are designed for the purpose of entertainment first. 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
5: South Korea's birth rates have risen steadily for two full years.
7: 저희의 정책들이 마구 쏟아지기는 했습니다.
5: Could South Korea finally be turning the tide on babies?
8: 누구나 그렇지만 논리적으로는 잃을 게 많잖아요.
5: Insight Thursday on CNA.

0: Now, if you've ever opened a food delivery app late at night, spent ages scrolling through what to eat, and then regretted actually placing the order, well, a South Korean developer may have come up with a solution. It's a food delivery app where you can browse the menu, fill your cart, place your order, and even track your delivery. There's just one catch here, and that is the food never comes. Well, CNA's Grace Shin, she joins me in the studio now with more details. So, Grace, it seems like this conundrum is something that you have experienced before, right? Or this late night ordering of food. But what exactly is this food app that doesn't actually give you your food? I mean, it doesn't make sense to me, so please enlighten me.
1: I think a lot of foodies would empathize with this episode because a lot of people have that experience where you want to order something midnight, like past midnight, but then you regret it as soon as it comes to your doorstep. So basically, this is a Korean app called 음식만 안 와요, which in Korean literally means only the food doesn't come. And you explained it very well. You browse the menu, you choose what you want, fill your cart, place an order, and even track where your order is at in terms of delivery, but you don't pay anything. And that means you don't really consume any calories. So there's a plus there. And it even tells you how much money you saved along with your calories. And it's part of a curious trend growing in South Korea, so-called dopamine sites, which recreates some of the experience of consumption without actually having to consume. And I spoke to the developer of this app. It was created by a 22-year-old university student, and I spoke to, and she told me about how she got the idea after talking with her friends and a recurring real-life problem. Take a listen.
2: 친구들이랑 이제 배달 음식을 시키면서 돈을 너무 많이 쓰고 건강이 안 좋아진다는 얘기를 하면서 아, 나는 진짜 음식만 안 오면 너무 좋겠다라는 얘기를 하면서 이 앱을 만들게 되었습니다.
0: So Grace, I can actually see that I can see myself using it if it's like a shopping app, right? Because, you know, you just want to put things in your cart. But this food app, how many people, are there a lot of people actually downloading it and using it?
1: Well, quite a handful of people downloaded it because Park launched the website at the end of March, and she says it has since had around 150,000 users. At its peak, 30,000 people visited in a single day. Now, what's remarkable is how quickly she built this service. Park, as you could tell, she's a 22-year-old. She's not a professional software developer. She's a mechanical engineering student attending uni, but she's come up with the idea on her own, and in just 2 or 3 days before she launched the website, she used AI tools like ChatGPT and Claude to get this into service. And she recalled the site became so popular that the cost of handling the traffic became very difficult to sustain. That's why from this July onwards, she's developed it into an app for people to download.
0: I mean, that's quite impressive for, you know, a 22-year-old engineer coming up with this idea. But again, help me understand this, right? Why would, you know, pretending to order food, I mean, actually feel satisfying?
1: I think that's where the idea of dopamine sites gets interesting, because dopamine isn't simply about pleasure. It's also involved in motivation.

0: motivation, learning, and anticipating rewards. Mm-hmm. And with food delivery, that anticipation starts long before the first sight. If you think about it, it's where you browse, you choose, you wait, you track your delivery guy to come by. So we just don't crave for the food, but we anticipate what we're going to be eating in the first place. So it's all the whole ritual behind it. And the developer told me that she was fascinated to see a lot of users could relate to this sort of dopamine hit. So why don't we take a listen to what her most eye-catching comment was.
1: 부자 된 것 같은 기분이다라는 말이 제일 기억에 남고요. 왜냐면 이제 내가 원하는 음식을 무한대로 시킬 수 있으니까 그런 반응이 제일 기억에 남고, 그리고 지금은 이제 기능이 추가돼서 자기가 원하는 음식점이나 식당을 넣을 수 있는데, 이제 그 전에는, 그 기능이 있기 전에는, 아, 이 음식도 넣어달라, 저 음식도 넣어달라, 이런 반응이 제일 많았었습니다.
2: Yeah, it's pretty incredulous to hear. But I mean, Grace, is this part of something bigger happening in South Korea? Do you see this, you know, going to be a massive trend?
0: I think this is an evolving consumer trend because for a while there's been this online culture in Korea of saving money. Earlier this year, we've seen the no spend challenge, where group chats emerged where people would scrutinize each other's spending and recommend crowdsourced maps to help other users look for cheaper lunch meals near their company or their house. And this was largely about resisting consumption or finding cheaper ways to consume. Mm-hmm. But today, with this food never arrives or only the food doesn't come app, it takes this type of consumption one step further, because instead of simply asking the consumer to resist their urge, they recreate part of the experience that makes you want to spend in the first place. Mm-hmm. And food is only one example. There's also other sites like a virtual smoke break site where a cigarette slowly burns on the screen. You can even tap off the ash without actually having to smoke. Mm. Or there's also a virtual version of the weight loss drug Mounjaro. So instead of actually having a syringe next to your stomach, it's all on your smartphone, and you reenact doing it, so you feel like you've actually gotten the shot. So the price all comes down to zero, but some Korean researchers have likened this to a kind of digital placebo, where users know perfectly well that the experience isn't real, but they deliberately use the simulation to manage a real urge. And experts caution that though these virtual experiences could give you some bit of satisfaction, it isn't the full amount. So the effectiveness may not be too strong, but they're still viewing this as a subtle shift from relying purely on willpower to redesigning the experience itself. And what was fascinating while I was preparing this report was this isn't only found in Korea. There's a lot of international sites out there, including the region in Japan, where apps now simulate online shopping without users actually having to spend the money. So we can't say this is a particular South Korean trend, but maybe even a global trend.
2: Right. And have you downloaded that app to curb your own late night craving?
0: Actually, I can only download the app in South Korea, but I'm looking forward to doing so.
2: Okay. I have to say I don't buy, because I crave for something. I do want to eat it, you know? I mean, all in moderation, of course. Well, thanks so very much for breaking that down for us, Grace. Now, next, imagine running a company all on your own, with AI taking on work that once required a team. In China, so-called one-person companies, or OPCs, are gaining momentum, with more than 16 million of them nationwide. But just how far can this model go? CNA's Rebecca Mateo reports in the first of our three-part series on AI-powered companies.
3: For most of his working life, Zhang Pengtao worked in advertising and video production. His previous studio had seven people, but today the 37-year-old is effectively the company. Instead of hiring people for every function, Mr. Zhang is using AI to take on some of that work.
4: 就是财务记账的一个软件，然后叫这个片场台账。是您自己做的？对，就我自己所做。那个，如果你是一个OPC的话，大概你肯定是不会去单独去找一个财务去记账的，因为那样的话，北京成本一个月得8000块钱左右。
3: Mr. Zhang has no coding background, but using OpenAI's agent Codex, he built tools to track projects, costs, and profits himself.
4: 然后之后，我们目前的话就是普票和专票嘛，然后你可以在这选，然后点保存成本，然后它就可以来根据你这个实际情况来帮你计算你，对吧？你最后的这个成本和利润，然后之后还有一个利润计算器，然后你就可以能计算出这几个项目你到底挣了多少钱。
3: AI is also transforming the work Mr. Zhang sells. After 14 years making videos the traditional way, much of his production now happens on his laptop.
4: 首先，这个创意我们会有一个人工有一个思考，把这一段话直接给到这个 Codex， 它就可以帮你产生这个在线的这个 PPT， 然后还有配图，然后还有整个的一个就是整个这个 PPT 进行的制作。比如原来可能是这么一个工作是三天，对吧？现在那基本上就是三个小时。
3: Mr. Zhang says his productivity has roughly tripled and the number of clients he works with has doubled. AI is also opening up new sources of income.
4: 我们今年开始转型的是开始走第二个路子，就是我们开始做内容，我们不是去服务某一个客户，我们去服务人，每一个人。如何用你的
3: 照片制作？Mr. Zhang says he has earned close to $30,000 from brand deals in nearly a year. He also runs paid offline AI training, while his content helps attract new clients. Mr. Zhang estimates his annual income is now 60% to 80% higher than when he worked at a traditional company, even after his AI costs.
4: 虽然是拿到结果了，但是其实在这个 AI 视频制作之前，我们已经干了14年视频制作的工商了。
3: But what if AI is used not just to amplify expertise, but to acquire it? The 5-member team behind AI video platform TuneFlow is taking a similar lean approach. Its founders had no traditional film-making background, but saw an opportunity in the growing AI-generated content industry.
5: 人工智能对于我来说最重要的地方就是我通过人工智能更快地去获取影视行业的知识，然后去完成这个 AI 的结构的一个构建，包括我通过人工智能来去帮我去设计对应的提示词，来去进行调优。
3: Those agents now take on different stages of video production. A novel goes in, AI breaks down the story, then creates the script, storyboard, and visuals before turning them into a finished video. This 2-minute clip was made in 2 hours at a cost of around $20. But the team isn't willing to use AI to bridge every gap in its expertise.
5: 我对方案本身是有判别能力的，然后呢，我们的工程师呢对代码是有判别能力的。那么我们知道他做的内容到底是好还是坏，到底是质量高的还是质量差的，这个我们是清楚的。但是财务工作不是，我们对财务工作完全没有理解，完全没有了解。那么他做的好或坏，对我们来讲是影响非常大的。
3: The result isn't a company without people, but one where fewer people can take on far more. And while AI can fill gaps in manpower, knowing when to trust it remains a human job for now. Rebecca Mateo, CNA, Beijing.
2: And on that note, we wrap up this Monday's edition of East Asia Tonight. Hope you've enjoyed our bulletin. 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Thanks for watching.

0: turning tofu profits into gold, 1 gram at a time. But what happens if the price of gold falls? 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Plus, is giving up his car saving him $2,000 a month? On Money Mind, Wednesday on CNA.
1: China's tech is changing the world, but in a male-dominated industry, there are women who are making their mark.
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1: 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Wednesday on CNA.

0: Explore a turbulent Asia where humanity, resilience and tradition take the spotlight this October on CNA. During the Japanese occupation of Singapore, an unlikely bond took root.
1: Honor went to the Japanese High Command, imploring them to conserve the collections of the gardens.
0: Discover how scientists came together to protect Singapore's gardens and treasures in War at the Gardens. In Nepal, a devastating flood tears through mountain valleys, sweeping away homes and lives.
2: People are crying and shouting.
0: Witness extraordinary acts of courage as communities come together to search, rescue and rebuild. In Nepal, the floods wake. And in Taiwan, 11,000 pigeons are released far out at sea. Their quest to race back home, guided only by instinct.
2: 每一只每一个都要回来，知道吗？
0: Explore the extraordinary bond between humans and birds behind a tradition facing an uncertain future. In Inside Out Asia, Taiwan's Pigeon Kings. This October on CNA.
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0: Investing regularly sounds simple, but can she stick to the plan when markets move? Using AI to build a company where you're the boss and the only employee. Plus, she paid more each month to qualify for a mortgage. Was owning a home sooner worth the extra cost?
1: Melina tries to invest regularly, but when one of her ETFs falls, she can hesitate to buy more. And when it rises, she worries she's paying too much. So can she stick to investing regularly when prices move?
2: I do try to DCA, but it can be a bit

0: difficult to like consistently DCA, especially when the performance of the ETF is down. You also have reservations of whether it will continue the way it's performing or if it will perform better. And on the flip side, when the ETF is doing well, you also have reservation of like, am I buying this at an overvalued price?
1: Belina started investing around 2 years ago. She began by picking individual stocks. But keeping up with individual companies took work, and she found herself reacting emotionally when trades didn't go her way.
0: The main shift is realizing that stock picking itself is quite difficult. And for investors such as myself who are not constantly looking at our investment portfolio every day at every hour, I want an investment portfolio where I don't have to be constantly stressed over. I think the fact that ETFs is already a form of diversifier gives me a little bit more assurance.
1: Belina's approach rests on three ideas: invest for the long term, diversify, and dollar cost average, investing regularly instead of trying to pick the perfect time to buy. What does that approach look like in her actual portfolio? Her ETFs give her exposure to Chinese equities, gold, and gold mining companies.
0: My portfolio, even though it has different assets, I still believe it can be even more diversified, because as of now, I'm only exposed to the China market. Other markets such as the US and Singapore is something that I want to become exposed to.
1: Where are the gaps in her portfolio? Billy To is Regional Head of Retail Research at CGS International. He agrees that gold can play a diversifying role.
2: The part that I think that she can improve is in terms of the market exposure that she has. The downside to the strategy was that there's an over-reliance on how the China economy is going to be. Gold and gold mining very much in the same direction most of the time. Importantly, you need to know what you're holding within each of these ETF. So the idea of DCA is really to help investors to build a disciplined habit, right? So that you will not be emotionally affected by the share price movements or headline news and everything.
1: But price isn't always the reason she stops buying.
0: When I invested into China, I was quite consistent with it. I bought in at least like once a month for over a pretty long period of time. Yeah, and then I eventually didn't because of the whole being comfortable with how much I'm already exposed to it.
1: But DCA doesn't guarantee better returns.
2: So DCA will not improve your returns in any way. The idea of DCA is really to manage risk and to allow you to create a certain discipline to build wealth. It's not necessarily a better return, but it helps you to build wealth in the longer term.
1: There's another decision testing Belina's approach. She wants exposure to the US market, but she hasn't started an S&P 500 position.
0: I would say that timing the market is quite difficult to do that, but at the same time, I think I need to give weight into how much I care about the valuations and what is driving these valuations. So for long-term investors who believes that markets are currently overvalued, would you still recommend them to continue DCA into their positions? Or would you adjust the pace of investments depending on market conditions and also valuations?
2: So if an investment decision was made at the start of it to DCA, then you should continue to DCA regardless of the valuation, right? If you allow yourself to be influenced by that, then it's hard for you to DCA on a consistent basis. If you look at the market and you think that you're DCAing, but you're actually really not, I think that's the challenge, right? You need to try to realign what you're really doing. If you want to time the market, by all means do it, right? It's fine. But you need to know that you are looking at a more tactical framework rather than a disciplined investment habit that you're building through DCA.
1: For Belina, the challenge is being clear about which approach she's actually following. And there's another constraint.

0: As a student, her income varies, and so does the amount that she has available to invest.
1: I am studying. I don't work, and if I do, it's at most part-time. So cash is relatively limited. So it's partly because of variable income that I find DCA to be a bit of a challenge.
0: Billy advises her to first look at her cash flow.
2: So if, let's say, as a student, if you have a limited amount of cash, then the way to do it is probably to look at fractional investing, whether you are starting off with $100 or $1,000 or $10,000, right? That should not be the main consideration.
0: So what's Belina's takeaway?
1: I will try to be more consistent with DCA because for me personally, I'm someone that would rather have stable returns. So DCA is something that I should improve on and be a bit more consistent with. Being a successful investor and sticking to your investment philosophy can be quite difficult at times. However much you learn about it in theory, what can happen in real life is quite different.
3: After the break, she wants to become CEO of a one-person company. Can AI make it possible?
4: On Asia Tonight, Japan's Prime Minister adding her voice to outrage in Okinawa at murder allegedly committed by a US Marine. Plus, official confirmation from Seoul of Pyongyang laying landmines that injured three soldiers last month. 8 p.m. Singapore, Hong Kong time.
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9: 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Ride the Asa Coast Railway, where wheels leave the road and roll onto the rails. Then settle into a cozy homestay with delicious home-cooked meals and freshly roasted coffee. 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

0: Seven wants to quit her job and build a one-person company, or OPC. But she isn't quitting first and figuring it out later. She's already started preparing. Seven has 5 years of experience in search engine optimization, or SEO, helping businesses appear higher in online searches. She's been sharing that work online to find potential customers. And in the past 2 months, people have contacted her asking for her services. Her next step is to take on 2 or 3 clients after work and on weekends. That way, she can test the idea while she still has a salary.
1: 其实本质上就是想摆脱这种朝九晚六的这种生活模式，想要自己当自己的老板，不管是风险还是收益，都能把握在自己的手里，自己是可控的。
0: The 31-year-old is also using her current job to prepare for going solo. The company's website gets around 4 million visits a month, much bigger than the sites she's worked on before. She wants to show she can improve its search results. Then she can use that track record to win customers of her own.
1: 我大部分的成功案例都是帮企业从零到一去做这个 SEO， 然后我现在的这份工作呢是帮企业从一到十去做大这样子一个成功案例。然后当我的成功案例积攒到足够多的时候，我可以更多的向外展示我的能力，然后来获得客源。
0: But Seven can't do everything herself.And she can't afford a team. So her plan is to use AI for some of the work.
1: 第一步的话，我搭建这个网站，我是需要 AI 的。像之前的话，我们做一个网站，我们需要技术前端，然后需要设计，需要产品经理，然后需要运营人员。那但现在的话，有了 AI， 我作为一个运营人员，我的设计然后前端都是可以 AI 来做的。第二的话就是提效上面，我用 AI 工具的话，比如说我做一些关键词的调研，我做一些用户的市场报告分析，在做一些数据上面相关的东西的时候， AI 它可以大大的提效，我可以把数据直接扔给它，它可以帮我跑一份报告，这个就可以省我很多很多的时间了。
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0: AI may save her from hiring a team, but starting on her own still costs money.Seven thinks 50,000 yuan would be enough to get started. But she wants 100,000 yuan to give herself more room. That's just under $15,000. And on top of that, enough savings to cover a year of living expenses. The business money would pay for her website, AI, and advertising. For now, Seven is keeping her day job. She's using her salary to save towards her target.Seven's plan isn't to quit and immediately build a big company. She wants to start small and see whether working for herself can support the life she wants.
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5: 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Across China, entrepreneurs are harnessing artificial intelligence to do more with less as they transform how businesses are built and run. On your next Asia First, we look at the rise of the one-person firm.

0: the outskirts of Jakarta. The property costs about 648 million rupiah, or over 39,000 US dollars. Kiza lives here with her family and older sister. Her nephew is also cared for in this home.
1: Memang sih kayaknya pernah bilang gini, mah, punya rumah, kita kumpul bareng, jadi kita nggak usah pindah-pindah lagi, mah, nggak usah ngontrak-ngontrak lagi, capek.
0: Kiza started working straight out of school at 19 as a cashier at a cafe.
2: Dulu penghasilan aku di kafe sekitar 2 jutaan. 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
0: In this better job, selling home appliance and electronics, Kiza's income has more than tripled. And that's not the only way her financial prospects have improved. She now has formal employment and the paperwork to prove it.
3: The first reason is that her income is not strong enough. So based on the DBR, debt burden ratio, she's not able to make it. The second challenge she faced is that because she worked for a cafe, but the income that she received from the cafe is not paid through a company. So therefore, it's classified as an informal income. So as a result, the bank would not be able to accept that also. And the third challenge she faced is that she also has a BNPL.
0: One thing Kiza had to clear before she could qualify was her buy now, pay later debt.
2: Aku jujur kenal Buy Now Pay Later. Aku tuh sempat tertarik karena aku ngejar cashbacknya aja sih. 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
0: Kiza says she never missed a payment. Her peak outstanding BNPL debt was around 750,000 rupiah, about 45 US dollars. And she's since cleared it.
2: Jujur, sebelum aku serius dalam mengambil rumah, aku benar-benar gak tahu. Ternyata bang juga merhatiin rewet pekerjaan dan keuangan.
0: Kiza wasn't mortgage ready yet, but after years of moving between rentals, she didn't want to keep waiting for a permanent home. So she entered a rent-to-own program. It allowed her family to move in immediately while Kiza worked towards qualifying for bank financing.
3: The first thing is that as she moved in into the house, right, she has to pay her monthly payment on time. Because the on-time payment, the diligent payment of the installment, which consists of both rental and also equity, right, is instrumental to win over the confidence of the bank that she is a good customer. That's number one. And number two is, in this 12 months program, she need to pay off her buy now, pay later loan. And the third thing is that we ask her to change job, because having an informal job that doesn't pay her enough income, right, it's not going to help her to get anywhere in terms of the mortgage approval.
0: But moving in early came at a price. Under the rent-to-own program, Kiza paid about 3.8 million rupiah, or 230 US dollars a month. That was around 54% of her income. About 1.7 million rupiah went towards the home. The other 2.1 million went to service and administration fees. The bank mortgage she was working towards was around 2.8 million rupiah a month. She first had to prove she could handle the higher payment.
3: The financial logic for the bank, or to prove to the bank, is that if this consumer can pay 3.8, there's no reason why he or she cannot pay 2.8 when he graduates to the bank mortgage. The house technically still doesn't belong to the consumer, so in a way, there has to be a rental component, which only is fair to pay that additional component as a renter, so that the developer can also justify their cost of fund to hold the house for the consumer.
0: Kiza was paying an extra million rupees.

0: turning tofu profits into gold, 1 gram at a time. But what happens if the price of gold falls? Buying someone else's insurance policy, can it really pay off? Plus, is giving up his car saving him $2,000 a month? On Money Mind, Wednesday on CNA.
1: The ideas, aspirations and attitudes of Singaporeans are changing the nation that raised them.
2: Passionate Singaporeans living out their very ambitious dreams.
3: I'm looking to write a story of greatness, of extraordinary people impacting communities.
4: I guess a part of me wanted to connect even deeper with the people.

0: There's no point playing it safe. Safe will always be forgotten.
1: If we as Singaporeans are able to have a satellite that we can truly say was conceived, designed, engineered, and built in Singapore,
2: how wonderful will it be?
3: In Singapore, we don't give up.

0: this is the menu for the session. Running a home business and being at home all the time, there's no separation.
1: Definitely what would benefit the most is having extra hands on the prep so I can focus on the cooking to divide the responsibility.
0: For home-based businesses, you are fully reliant on either word of mouth or social media. Walk-ins are zero.

0: I'm Ramya. I'm a vegan chef and recipe developer. And I started the Neighborhood Supper Club because I wanted to introduce more people to plant-based food.
1: This is everything I served at my Neighborhood Supper Club.
0: I think the whole idea of a supper club comes when a group of people come together to have an intimate dining experience rather than going to a loud restaurant, for example. I've been vegan for about the past 6 years. I actually went vegan because I'm very compassionate about animals.
2: This is episode 21 of I'm Still Vegan series, where I'll be spotlighting non-vegan restaurants that have great vegan options.
1: I miss the food that I used to have in Singapore that is not vegan, so my goal was to veganize all of my favorite dishes.
2: Chili peanut noodle, super duper delicious for a quick meal. Enjoy and follow for more quick and easy plant-based recipes.
0: So this is actually a BTO flat. It's 5 rooms. I share this space with my husband, Vishnu. When we were actually designing the house, we had hosting supper clubs in mind.
1: So for every session, we can accommodate maximum of 11 people to keep the setting intimate.
0: Moving on to the kitchen, I definitely designed the kitchen to maximize storage for, you know, large appliances and also have plenty of countertop space. Even with the pull-down dish rack, there's never enough space to dry the dishes. And it takes around at most like 2 days to dry.

0: Oh yes, okay, everything is here. I'm Cheryl, and I started Tea The Gathering about 1.5 years ago. So this omakase menu, we have a series of 5 teas, and we pair each tea with a food pairing. So it was about maximum 5 packs, and we sit over the table and go through this course for about 2 hours per session. It costs 78 per pack. I think the core of Tea The Gathering is really curiosity and connection. So I was a lawyer previously. I was a legal counsel working in the crypto industry. I was just at a point in my career where I didn't feel very fulfilled, like personally fulfilled. So I quit my job to start this tea house. This is a 5A HDB flat. I live here all my life with my parents and my partner Elijah. This is where we hold sessions. Technically, I was open 7 days a week, which I learned after as a mistake. It got to a point where I would get a booking and I would dread it. I was very exhausted. Whenever someone would ask me about the business, I would almost always end up crying. I no longer look forward to sessions. Like, the joy was taken out of it. Running a home business and being at home all the time, there's no separation. So I think it was a mix of not knowing how to protect my energy, not knowing how to set boundaries and properly allocate time to the business. I just decided this is not sustainable. I made an announcement on Instagram that I am officially going on hiatus. So this will be my first session after, I think, almost 2 months.
1: We are at Gimo Food Center. We're going to be just shopping for some fresh vegetables and herbs for the supper club tomorrow. And since I do work a full-time job, I have to do this like early in the morning before my workday starts. So right now, I mean, we are only hosting about 2 supper clubs per month because we have pretty limited manpower and it would not be very sustainable in the long run. The whole sequence of prepping for the supper club and cleaning up afterwards takes about 5 days. I spent the entire evening last night just clearing out my fridge, and I have to make sure that whatever prep that I do today, I can accommodate it in my fridge. It's 2 p.m. the day before the supper club. So I'm going to be just chopping up some aromatics during my lunch break, and then I'll start again once my work ends. When I'm working on the supper club, obviously it gets really tiring, but I'm never tired of really going through that experience. It's been my passion for the longest time to host and cook for people. So for me, it doesn't feel like extra work. So we're going to be doing a 8-course Asian fusion menu. It's definitely a lot of dishes. I definitely require larger equipment, more commercial kitchen equipment, but unfortunately this space probably can't accommodate bigger sizes of equipment.
2: People are crying and shouting, the flood is coming.
3: The mountain collapses. A wall of water tears through Nepal's valleys. It takes homes, roads, and lives. But in its wake, people step forward.
4: We Nepalese, we like to help each other.
5: This is the lesson needed. In this worst condition, this is our duty, responsibility.
3: Communities are cut off, but volunteers adapt.
6: Drone say hajurko new aile yo etra disaster crisis ma chai euta new technology lera gaeko new hope
4: ke huncha hajur eta ration chai ke ke chha. I'm happy that I can help, but it also eat me.
2: But when it is inside here, I have to.
3: Nepal, the floods wake. 7th October, Wednesday on CNA.
7: Turning tofu profits into gold, 1 gram at a time. But what happens if the price of gold falls? Buying someone else's insurance policy, can it really pay off? Plus, is giving up his car saving him

0: 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On Money Mind, Wednesday on CNA.
1: One person, one company, and all powered by AI. Across China, entrepreneurs are harnessing artificial intelligence to do more with less as they transform how businesses are built and run. On your next Asia First, we look at the rise of the one-person firm.
2: Explore a turbulent Asia where humanity, resilience and tradition take the spotlight this October on CNA. During the Japanese occupation of Singapore, an unlikely bond took root.
3: Honor went to the Japanese High Command, imploring them to conserve the collections of the gardens.
2: Discover how scientists came together to protect Singapore's gardens and treasures in War at the Gardens. In Nepal, a devastating flood tears through mountain valleys, sweeping away homes and lives.
4: People are crying and shouting.
2: Witness extraordinary acts of courage as communities come together to search, rescue and rebuild. In Nepal, the floods wake. And in Taiwan, 11,000 pigeons are released far out at sea. Their quest to race back home, guided only by instinct.
5: 每一只每一个都要回来，知道吗？
2: Explore the extraordinary bond between humans and birds behind a tradition facing an uncertain future. In Inside Out Asia, Taiwan's Pigeon Kings. This October on CNA. 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

0: I made an announcement on Instagram that I am officially going on hiatus. The first thing I did was I did a lot of self-care, spend more family time, things that I didn't manage to spend time on because all my weekends, all my days were burnt by the business. I think the moment I took a break for just a few weeks, I already knew I never wanted it to be an indefinite break.
1: As I got less tired, I began ideating about the business again. So I was thinking, how do I run my business in a sustainable manner?
2: It smells quite creamy. Okay, oh, this is nice. That's nice.
1: It's so sweet.
2: Yeah.
0: The first few tea experiences we had overseas always came with food pairings per tea. So I knew off the bat, like, I wanted to do pairings.
1: So actually what I was thinking of, I want to do a summer menu.
2: Like, what's your idea of summer here?
1: What's your idea of summer?
2: Tropical fruit punch, papaya.
1: It was a point in time where we wouldn't even discuss, you know. I just tell him scallops. He wouldn't even know what I was pairing with. So we're just defaulting to familiar, easy enough pairings. The love and care you put into it, it's gone. Oh, it's creamy.
2: That is nice.
1: This weekend, I have two sessions.
3: Saturday, one session each or two sessions one day?
1: No, one session each day.
0: My mom, she's like the coordinator of everything logistics-wise for the session. Now she's practicing her flower arrangements to make the thing nicer.
3: Yeah. Let me know when it's there, I can plan.
1: Yeah.
3: Don't give me a few hours.
1: Especially when my sessions started piling up. And then I realised, tomorrow got booking. I'll message my mom, I'll message Elijah, and then everyone will have to change the plans for the next day to make it happen.
3: And also so because she doesn't cook, so she's not aware that the certain things is not available everywhere, anywhere. For example, say, Mommy, I need 2 ripe mango. I said, ripe mango? And for 2, I said, for what, for day, today? So it happens a few times.
0: I think moving forward, I am telling them in advance that I have sessions.
1: It's not just how much they have to do to like help me run errands and things like that. I mean, that I appreciate, but it imposes on their lifestyle. Sometimes my dad comes from

0: work. Oops, nope, I'm having a session. You need to go to your room quietly after work. For now, it works just by nature of the fact that I do less sessions.
1: This is Vishnu, my husband. So this is going to be the first supper club that he's going to be a part of. I've known Vishnu since 2019, and we got married last year at the end of the year, and we moved in this year in February. It's about 1 p.m. and I'm actually folding the dumplings to make the dish pan-fried shumai style dumplings. This is my mother-in-law. She has a lot of kitchen tips and tricks that I've learned. We are at our obviously most challenging phase, the deep frying.
2: Because we have to do it in multiple batches. My pot

0: So now that the table setup has been done, I need to freshen up and get changed for the evening.
1: So I've gotten the help of Elijah to help me run errands, so the load is less on me.
2: And we're gonna test kitchen tonight.

0: Looks disgusting.
1: It always looks like that, so it's... yeah.
0: It's quite good. I initially set the initial price of 58. Recent pricing is 78. I want the pricing to be sustainable for the business in that I don't have to hustle and oversell.
2: Sorry, let me wipe off my sweat. It's kind of crazy. I'm expecting 11 guests tonight. It's 6:50. People might start rolling in any second. We're just gearing up to prepare the appetizers. Okay, so like an introduction of the dishes. So this is the Taiwanese style fried mushrooms. And this is the pan-fried shumai dumplings. Enjoy. Do you guys want more of this?
3: I won't say no.
2: Okay, I'm gonna prepare another batch. Okay, let me know if there's anything that you'd like to top up along the way. I'll just give you more of it.
3: Thank you.
2: The soup.
4: It's amazing.
3: So flavorful.
2: Salted egg yolk tofu, the green chili dip. We're already done with the main course, so we're just left with the two desserts.

0: Yeah, it definitely opened my eyes in terms of plant-based dishes.
1: Based on the past two sessions, I think we've learned a lot, so we've kind of become more confident. The first session, I barely had time to get out of the kitchen and actually interact with the guests.

0: This supper club sold out within an hour. I have quite a few people on the wait list as well for future sessions.
1: Vishnu suggested, hey, why not, like, you know, cater to these people who wanted to be part of the supper club, but they couldn't.
0: For supper club, I think we always have the limitation of 11 people in the house, but for catering, we can cater up to 20 people. You flip ready?
2: Yeah.
1: Today, I started at 3 a.m. It wasn't early enough. So I sold 20 sets. Each set feeds 2 people, so that's 40 people, which is quite large scale actually.
3: One more time.

0: Is it 19 orders?
1: No, should be 20.
0: 2, 4, 6, 8. She only got 19 rows, what?
1: I see.
0: Row 1.
1: 19
0: is...
1: addresses, but should be 20 bags.
0: 20 bags.
1: Because one person has two.
2: At that point, we were pretty much panicking because we were late.
1: The guy cancelled.
0: Who?
1: The Lalamo. He was outside, is it?
0: I think.
2: The delivery rider had cancelled on us and we had to find a new one for half of the orders.
3: On Asia Tonight, Japan's Prime Minister adding her voice to outrage in Okinawa at murder allegedly committed by a US Marine. Plus official confirmation from Seoul of Pyongyang laying landmines that injured three soldiers last month. 8 p.m. Singapore, Hong Kong time. For decades, South Korea has been known for one thing. But in 2024, something changed. South Korea's birth rates have risen steadily for two full years. Could South Korea finally be turning the tide on babies?
4: 누구나 그렇지만 논리적으로는 잃을 게 많잖아요.
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3: Restless, biohacking better health, Saturday and Sunday on CNA.
0: Tauri is the missing one.
1: This one is the Lala move, right? Didn't touch, right?

It's my first C-section in 2 months today. Okay, so we will be starting with a Li Shan Oolong. Yes, and I'll be using my new... It's not new lah. This is a Lü Ni Zi Sha Hu.

0: Oh my god, it's stuck. What just happened?
1: I think it's pouring out
0: on
1: the top.
0: Oh no! Okay guys, I have to redo this.
2: Sorry.
1: It's okay.
0: Okay, we
1: have
0: Oh no! Y'all know what happened?
3: What?
0: Like, the stem went all the way in and blocked that. So last time if this happened, I would feel really embarrassed because it looks like I don't know how to brew with this pot. That will do. But now I'm able to like stop myself like, okay, this was bad. Let's move on. When you touch the leaves, right, very, very soft and smooth.
4: Wow, it's like
0: baby skin. It reminds me of baby skin. I don't know.
5: Wow.
0: We start with watermelon.
6: There is this is a combination of mint, chili, and lime. Mm. It's supposed to taste like a spicy margarita, no. Something like that.
4: Wow.
7: Yeah. Oh, oh.
8: Sorry, Harold.
9: Hi, delivery, drop off.
10: Your destination is on your left.
9: I had to go to the fourth floor.
11: Relax, there's space on the right. How many more places left?
9: Five more, including the one we're going to. We're already super late. I think 20 people was too much.
12: My kitchen was not meant to cater to that many people. I thought it might be easier because we were serving lesser dishes, but I guess the jump from serving 11 people to 40 people was a big jump. Catering-wise, I would probably reduce the number of people that I am catering to and focus on just one or two dishes. I don't think I would be able to do both the supper club and the catering at once. I think right now we'll be prioritizing the supper clubs because that's something where we have a structure and a system and we know what works.
7: Sorry, Harold.
0: No worries. Instead of running between like the tea table to the kitchen, to the tea table to the kitchen, I can focus on really like being present in the session.
6: So this is sashimi scallops on truffle oil.
7: Ooh.
6: Yeah.
0: So I've learned to be a bit less uptight in some areas. The upcoming session,
6: all right.
0: New teas,
6: all right.
0: And then maybe just a CTA here.
6: Okay.
0: My new goals for the business are less about numbers, but about quality. I think I can take it slow and do things right this time.
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14: Good evening, I'm Lo Kui Su. Tonight's top stories. Alleged murder by a US Marine reigniting long-standing unhappiness in Okinawa over its use for decades as the main base for American forces in Japan. Southwest military making clear why it's standing by earlier allegations of Pyongyang planting landmines on their border that exploded last month, injuring 3 soldiers. Saudi Arabia, Turkey and Pakistan meeting in Riyadh to flesh out an agreement on mutual defense, focused on how to respond to attacks by Iran-backed Houthis on the Saudi-backed government in Yemen. Israeli Prime Minister promising vengeance for lives taken in an official state ceremony in Jerusalem ahead of 3 years since attacks that killed around 1,200 people on October the 7th. Singapore will join more than 40 other signatories to a treaty to keep open the Panama Canal in peace and war.

0: Also tonight, award season for the Nobel Prizes, the honor for physiology or medicine going to a trio from the US and Germany for their work in advancing the study of how nerve cells shape memory, feeling and behavior. And in business, India signals it may have reached its limit in trade negotiations with Washington, with little room left for any concessions. As latest tourist arrival numbers adding to Thailand's economic woes, with foreign companies increasingly being blamed for some of its problems. Japanese Prime Minister Sanae Takaichi is calling for the full cooperation of the US after police arrested a 20-year-old Marine on suspicion of killing and robbing a 39-year-old woman on Saturday in Okinawa's Naha City. The suspect has denied those allegations. The US ambassador to Japan is pledging full cooperation. Residents in Naha and Tokyo took to the streets in protest at both the killing and the US military presence in Okinawa.
1: このことだけじゃなくて、以前にも、少女の、不同意性行為とか、そういうことを米軍の兵士がやってるんだよ。いろんなことやってんだよ。ね、暴力事件も起こしてるし、そんな基地があっていいのかって。やっぱり沖縄の基地がある限り、それは、もうなくならないんじゃないかと。それをやっぱり、で、この
0: Okinawa's newly elected governor, who was backed by Sanae Takaichi's ruling party, will also raise his concerns in Tokyo this week. Genta Koja lending his support during his campaign to a relocation of a U.S. Marine base. About half of the 50,000 U.S. troops stationed in Japan are based in Okinawa. CNA senior correspondent Mitch Ishida has more on the tensions between locals in Okinawa and American troop presence.
2: Well, it's reported that the U.S. Marine suspected of murder and burglary has not admitted to them. But clearly, this incident is reigniting anger in Okinawa, which shows a huge U.S. military presence. And there have been a history of assaults, sexual crimes by U.S. military personnel. Every time Japanese government condemned the U.S. and at the same time promised the relocation of Futenma Air Base from central Okinawa, where there are schools and residents, but it hasn't happened. And Okinawa

0: just last month elected an LDP-backed governor, defeating an anti-U.S. military presence then-incumbent governor. So Takaichi government is under pressure to use strong words against the U.S. in order to retain support from the people of Okinawa.
1: And more Kate Fisher is reporting for CNA Live from Washington, D.C. Kate, we're hearing from our Japan correspondent there talking about a history of assaults and sexual crime. What's Washington saying on this particular instance?
2: Yeah, well, the U.S. ambassador to Japan, George Glass, has said that he is in contact with the foreign ministry and has said that the U.S. government will cooperate with both the national Japanese government and the local government. He's also written on social media that he extends his condolences to the family of the victim. We've also heard from the U.S. Marine Corps, of course, the suspect in question, a 20-year-old Marine, and they say they are also fully cooperating with Japanese authorities and that they take these allegations very seriously and they expect every Marine to adhere to the highest standards of behaviour. But as you just heard there, clearly the American troop presence on Okinawa is very unpopular. And just last year, there were more than 100 arrests of either US service members or their families on the island. And of course, it is home to tens of thousands of US service members.
1: Clearly, it's important for Washington not just to manage ties with Tokyo, the central government, but also local relations with Okinawa.
2: Yeah, absolutely. They need to keep their troops there and for the Japanese and the local population, therefore, to be happy with them. The base on Okinawa is kind of the cornerstone of it, the US's power in that part of the Indo-Pacific. It is key to their strategy in that part of the world and therefore key to trying to counter the aggression from China, the rise of China. They need that military cooperation with the Japanese that has historically been so important and continues to be so in the current kind of global dynamics. The US government has continued to say that it will pursue, it will improve standards amongst its service personnel there that have caused so many issues with the local population. And indeed, the Japanese are demanding that they are tougher on the discipline amongst their troops. But the Japanese government is also very keen to work closely with the US here because it is also so important to their security. So there is a real difficulty here between how the local population feels and what both national governments deem as vital for their national securities.
1: Oh, thanks. Kate Fisher there covering this story for CNA from Washington. A state ceremony in Israel marking 3 years this Wednesday since a Hamas-led offensive that triggered a full-scale war. Families gathered at Jerusalem's Mount Herzl, President Isaac Herzog, Prime Minister Benjamin Netanyahu paying homage to fallen soldiers. Mr. Netanyahu warning the mission is not over despite major Israeli gains. Attacks on 7th October 2023 killed around 1,200 people, with another 251 taken hostage. Israeli elections later this month reflecting the legacy of October 7th. At least 9 survivors and relatives of victims are running for parliament, most though with parties opposed to the prime minister. Amongst them, Shira Shapiro, who lost her son in those attacks. An initial US brokered peace plan late last year, not putting a complete curb on Israeli military. Palestinian health authorities reporting Israeli strikes killing 6 people and injuring dozens in just the last 24 hours. The Gaza Health Ministry puts the Palestinian death toll since October 2023 at more than 74,000. Blake Sifton is tracking developments and he joins us live from Tel Aviv. Blake, remarks, we just a comment there from the Israeli Prime Minister. What was said at this state ceremony? What does that suggest about how officials are addressing these attacks from 3 years ago?
3: Well, Good evening, Weisu. Well, today is the third anniversary of the October 7th attacks, according to the Hebrew calendar, and that's why today is being marked as the National Day of Remembrance. Military and political leaders in Israel have been attending various ceremonies across the country. At a military base that was attacked on October 7th, Chief of Staff of the Israeli military, Eyal Zamir, said that the failures that led to the October 7th attacks and the failures on the day itself need to be investigated, saying it is our duty to investigate and ensure that the lessons are implemented so that we may be worthy of the trust the people have placed in us. And he said that the achievements, as he called them, from Israel's various wars since October 7th do not address the failure of October 7th and do not diminish our responsibility for it. Now, protesters and family members of the victims of October 7th have been calling for an independent state commission of inquiry into those failures that led to October 7th. But the Netanyahu government has insisted that they will hold a government-run inquiry. Now, Netanyahu's main challengers in the election have said that one of the first things they do if they become prime minister will be to approve the independent commission of inquiry. And in his remarks at the ceremony marking October 7th, Prime Minister Netanyahu did not acknowledge the calls for responsibility or the calls for an inquiry into what led to those attacks.
1: Blake, we're also about a year into the U.S. brokered ceasefire with Israeli forces, as we just mentioned, still present and active in Gaza. There are several phases to this ceasefire. What's Israel hoping to achieve at this particular stage?
3: Well, in his remarks at the ceremony marking October 7th today, Prime Minister Netanyahu took the opportunity to push back against international criticism of Israel's conduct in the war in Gaza. And he vowed to continue to track down and target all of those responsible, saying everyone who is involved in the attacks against us, everyone who held our hostages, is living on borrowed time. Now, the Israeli military has been carrying out near daily airstrikes in Gaza over the last few months. Just a few days ago, they said that in September, they killed some 70 militants, as well as 17 people that they allege were involved in the October 7th attacks. Palestinian health authorities in Gaza say that at least 1,400 Palestinians have been killed in Gaza by Israeli forces since the ceasefire came into effect just over a year ago. And President Trump's Gaza peace plan at this stage seems to have stalled. Hamas in July agreed to disarm in phases, while Israeli forces would also withdraw in stages. But the Israeli government has said that they will not withdraw at all until Hamas has been completely disarmed. And they have indicated that they will not allow meaningful reconstruction in Gaza until all of Gaza is demilitarized.
1: Thanks. Blake Sifner reporting for CNA live from Tel Aviv. Still ahead on this bulletin, Britain confronting a choice between Chinese cars and closer EU trade ties as it examines tariffs on EV imports to meet a key demand from the bloc. Plus, how AI is allowing smaller businesses in China to do more on fewer staff.

0: People are crying and shouting, the flood is coming.
1: The mountain collapses. A wall of water tears through Nepal's valleys. It takes homes, roads, and lives. But in its wake, people step forward.
2: We Nepalese, we like to help each other.
3: This is the lesson needed. In this worst condition, this is our duty, responsibility.
1: Communities are cut off, but volunteers adapt.
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2: I'm happy that I can help, but it also eats me.
0: But when it is inside here, I have to.
1: Nepal, the flood's wake. 7th October, Wednesday on CNA.
5: 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On Money Mind, Wednesday on CNA.
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0: In business, India's finance minister says trade talks with the US have, quote, reached a plateau, with both sides yet to resolve key sticking points. Nirmala Sitharaman said the current negotiations highlight the challenges of reaching a deal. Her remarks echoing those of the US Trade Representative Jamieson Greer, who recently told Indian Trade Minister Piyush Goyal that a deal does not seem imminent. Ms. Sitharaman, however, said negotiations will continue there if there is room for discussion, but criticizing Washington for using tariffs as weapons.
1: The trade balance is very much in our favor. Naturally, the deficit is there in their side, or the balance is going unfavorably for the US. So they would want to reduce that imbalance, and their desire would be to see as much as possible, get some kind of, from their point of view, making up for all that they've lost over these years.
0: Both sides working towards a deal since February last year, but talks have been complicated by the US president threatening tariffs of up to 100% on countries buying oil from Russia. India, as one of Russia's biggest oil importers, also faces the risk of higher fuel prices if it were to cut supplies from Moscow. Foreign businesses in Thailand are coming under intensifying scrutiny from locals, who say many are evading rules on ownership. Under Thai law, businesses in sectors like agriculture and food must be majority owned by locals. But many foreign businesses have been accused of using locals as shareholders only on paper, effectively retaining full control of their companies. Tensions are part of a broader pushback against foreigners in Thailand after Prime Minister Anutin Chanwirakon came into office on a Thailand First platform. His government has tightened immigration policy by halving the number of visa-free days allowed for most nationalities. Tourism is a key driver of Thailand's economy, accounting for around 12% of the GDP. But arrivals this year to date are down nearly 4% from the previous period. It comes as locals in many of Thailand's tourist hotspots say the influx of foreigners is changing the landscape beyond recognition. A spate of incidents between locals and tourists have gone viral on social media, with many accusing visitors of disrespecting local culture and rules. That discontent culminating in a protest last month outside the Israeli embassy in Bangkok. The demonstration was organized by a veteran political activist accusing Israelis of occupying his country, amongst other anti-Semitic charges. The UK is reportedly considering tariffs on Chinese EVs as it seeks to remain part of the EU's proposed Made in Europe scheme. This aims to reduce reliance on Chinese components. The Times says Brussels is pushing London to take action or face exclusion from the bloc's local content rules. Chinese brands have expanded rapidly in Britain, where their EVs do not face additional tariffs imposed by the EU. The bloc charges duties of up to 45% on Chinese electric vehicles, which Britain could be prepared to match. The move comes

0: crude oil and refined fuels is set to tighten. Chief executive of the world's biggest oil company, Saudi Aramco, warns that global oil stockpiles are, quote, scarily thin, warning also that replenishing them could take up to 2 years. CEO Amin Nasser says nearly 3 billion barrels of oil have been lost since the conflict began, with around 1 billion barrels drawn from global inventories. His warning coming after G7 nations and the International Energy Agency agreed to release 100 million barrels of diesel and crude to ease supply concerns. Middle East crude flows, excluding Iran, have almost returned to pre-war levels, but continued uncertainty is keeping supply tight and prices elevated. Here's a check now on oil prices. WTI at 90.21 and Brent up 0.22% at $102.48. If you could imagine running a company all on your own with AI taking on work that once would have required a team. In China, so-called one-person companies, or OPCs, are gaining momentum with more than 16 million of them nationwide. But how far can this model go? CNA's Rebecca Mateo has all the details.
1: For most of his working life, Zhang Pengtao worked in advertising and video production. His previous studio had 7 people. But today, the 37-year-old is effectively the company. Instead of hiring people for every function, Mr. Zhang is using AI to take on some of that work. Mr. Zhang has no coding background, but using OpenAI's agent, Codex, he built tools to track projects, costs, and profits himself.
2: 然后我们目前的话就是普票和专票嘛，然后你可以在这选上点保存成本，然后他就可以来根据你这个实际情况来帮你计算你对吧？你最后的这个成本和利润，然后之后还有一个利润计算器，然后你就可以能计算出这几个项目你到底挣了多少钱。
1: AI is also transforming the work Mr. Zhang sells. After 14 years making videos the traditional way, much of his production now happens on his laptop.
2: 首先这个创意我们会有一个人工有一个思考，把这一段话直接给到这个 Codex， 它就可以帮你产生这个在线的这个 PPT， 然后还有配图，然后还有整个的一个 PPT 进行的制作。比如原来可能是这么一个工作是3天，对吧？现在那基本上就是3个小时。
1: Mr. Zhang says his productivity has roughly tripled and the number of clients he works with has doubled. AI is also opening up new sources of income.
2: 我们今年开始转型的是开始走第二个路子，就是我们开始做内容，我们不是去服务某一个客户，我们去服务人，每一个人。Mr.
1: Zhang says he has earned close to $30,000 from brand deals in nearly a year. He also runs paid offline AI training while his content helps attract new clients. Mr. Zhang estimates his annual income is now 60% to 80% higher than when he worked at a traditional company, even after his AI costs.
2: 虽然是拿到结果了，但是其实在这个 AI 视频制作之前，我们已经干了14年视频制作的供应商了。
1: But what if AI is used not just to amplify expertise, but to acquire it? The 5-member team behind AI video platform Toonflow is taking a similar lean approach. Its founders had no traditional film-making background, but saw an opportunity in the growing AI-generated content industry.
3: 人工智能对于我来说， 最重要的地方就是我通过人工智能更快地去获取影视行业的知识，然后去完成这个 AI 的结构的一个构建，包括我通过人工智能来去帮我去设计对应的提示词，来去进行调优。
1: Those agents now take on different stages of video production. A novel goes in, AI breaks down the story, then creates the script, storyboard, and visuals before turning them into a finished

0: finished video. This 2-minute clip was made in 2 hours at a cost of around $20, but the team isn't willing to use AI to bridge every gap in its expertise.
1: 我对方案本身是有判别能力的，然后呢，我们的工程师呢，对代码是有判别能力的。那么我们知道他做的内容到底是好还是坏，到底是质量高的还是质量差的，这个我们是清楚的。 但是财务工作不是，我们对财务工作完全没有理解，完全没有了解。那么，他做的好或坏，对我们来讲是影响非常大的。The
0: result isn't a company without people, but one where fewer people can take on far more. And while AI can fill gaps in manpower, knowing when to trust it remains a human job for now. Rebecca Mateo, CNA, Beijing.
2: The U.S. has arrested a woman from California, accusing her of spying on the son of Taiwan's president on behalf of China. 34-year-old Wan Ying Zhang, also known as Heather, is a realtor from Irvine. U.S. prosecutors say she is a naturalized American citizen. Zhang was detained at a Los Angeles airport on Sunday as she was preparing to fly to China. The U.S. Justice Department says Zhang traveled to Seattle last year at the direction of Chinese officials and allegedly sent them photographs, videos and license plate information of the Taiwanese president's son and his family. China considers Taiwan part of its territory and has repeatedly called President Lai a dangerous separatist. His office has condemned this alleged operation.
3: 这是典型的跨国镇压，对于这样无视人权、以野蛮的行径、打压、威胁主张自由民主的人或家人，我们都表达最严厉的谴责。Zhang
2: is due to make her first appearance in federal court today. China has yet to comment on this arrest. Government offices are closed for the Golden Week national holiday. This is just the latest case brought by U.S. authorities since 2020, accusing individuals of working on China's behalf to surveil or intimidate targets on American soil. Beijing has repeatedly rejected those accusations. Still ahead on this bulletin, Spain's prime minister calls for early elections after his government loses a vote on emergency measures related to the housing crisis.

0: China's tech is changing the world, but in a male-dominated industry, there are women who are making their mark.
1: Callie, she's able to put all those things together in a highly data-driven culture.
2: For Tencent, for Michelle, this has really become the dominant operational mode.
3: Northleaf's reputation is built on not simply media hype.
0: How China's female tech leaders are transforming the way we play, create, and connect. Wednesday on CNA.
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1: Putting things in perspective with eye-opening reports and expert analysis as a new era of global politics breeds power struggles and shifting alliances.
0: We get to the heart of the matter and take stock of the issues you're invested in with on-the-ground reports and wall-to-wall coverage. Viewing it all from a regional lens because we put Asia first.

0: Tonight's top stories: pressure on U.S.-Japan relations as Prime Minister Sanae Takaichi lends her voice to outrage in Okinawa after a U.S. Marine was arrested on suspicion of killing a woman in the capital city of Naha. Official findings confirming earlier allegations. South Korea says the landmines that exploded within the demilitarized zone, injuring three soldiers last month, were planted by the North. Saudi Arabia, Turkey and Pakistan meet in Riyadh for an emergency meeting as escalating hostilities between Yemen's Iran-backed Houthis and Saudi-backed forces in the region put their defense pact to the test. Pakistan's foreign minister also flagging that discussions could touch on Iran's suggestion to engage politically with Iran-backed group, the Houthis. The talks coming as Yemen's Saudi-backed government launched an offensive on the capital, Sana'a, which the Houthis have controlled for more than a decade. Both Yemen and Saudi Arabia have been facing escalating attacks from the Houthis since the Iran-backed group seized all of Yemen's Red Sea coast and took control of the Bab el-Mandeb Strait. Here, Mustafa is tracking this story for CNN Live from Islamabad. Here, what would Pakistan's priorities be at this meeting in Riyadh?
1: Well, as you mentioned, that over the past few weeks, we have seen that how Iran-backed Houthis have escalated their attacks on Saudi Arabia. In recent weeks, they have attacked Saudi national oil company Aramco, as well as seizing the Red Sea, especially the vital shipping lane of Bab el-Mandeb Strait. So it's a point of concern for the Pakistani officials here in the capital. Last week, we saw a statement coming in from the country's foreign minister, Ishaq Dar, in which he categorically stated that under the trilateral defense agreement between Pakistan, Saudi Arabia and Turkey, Pakistan is bound to react, because this defense agreement categorically states that an attack on one country would be considered an attack on the other. So in this meeting, it's likely that the country's defense minister, as well as the chief of army staff, along the foreign minister, are going to apprise the Turkish and Saudi officials that how diplomacy can play its part in resolving this conflict. Because last week, we saw foreign minister Ishaq Dar stating that on the sidelines of United Nations General Assembly session, he met Iranian Foreign Minister Abbas Araghchi to rein in the Houthis, on which Iran's foreign minister maintained that Iran does not have to do anything with the Houthis, and advised Pakistani foreign minister to engage with the group politically. So with regards to that, it's likely, according to many experts who we have been speaking to in the capital, that Pakistan is going to apprise the officials that how diplomacy can play its part. Pakistan would use all its influence over Iran with the help of the regional countries like China and Russia, and would not want to become part of this conflict, because the stakes are high for the South Asian nation.
0: But stakes are also high, given that Pakistan is part of a mutual defense pact, as you mentioned, and they have said publicly, attack on one, attack on all.
1: Absolutely. The stakes are high for Pakistan in a way that Pakistan is fighting a war with Afghanistan on terrorism, and Pakistan shares a 900 kilometers border with Iran. And if Pakistan becomes party to the conflict under this trilateral defense agreement, then Pakistan's border with Iran will come under stress, which Pakistan would not want, because Pakistan's military is already engaged in fighting a war with Afghanistan. So Pakistan's foremost priority would be to resolve the conflict through diplomacy. It would like to engage the regional countries, China and Russia. But having said that, many experts who we have been speaking to in the capital, they're also telling us that if Pakistan becomes party to the conflicts under the trilateral defense agreement with Saudi Arabia and Turkey, then the war will no longer be limited to Middle East. It will also spill over to South Asia.
0: Thanks, and here are most of her covering this story for CNN Live from Islamabad. Of course, there's a meeting in Riyadh between Pakistan, Turkey and Pakistan and Saudi Arabia. Thanks for that, Hira. An official conclusion from South Korea's military that the North did, in fact, plant mines that exploded and injured three of its soldiers in the demilitarized zone last month. Seoul seeing this as a violation of the Korean War armistice, demanding an apology from Pyongyang. The mines blowing up on the 21st of September, just south of the military demarcation line. South Korean forces moving to clear mines found near the site, adding that removal operations will continue if Pyongyang fails to heed instructions to voluntarily remove any others south of the border. North Korea has denied any responsibility, accusing the South of fabrication. CNA senior correspondent Lim Yun-suk goes through what the South Korean military found out.
2: The Joint Chiefs Vice Chairman Kwon Dae-won said that the soldiers were on a routine operation that day inside the demilitarized zone when this explosion took place. Now, two were seriously hurt. Now, he gave three pieces of evidence for this. Now, GPS puts the blast sites in another North Korean mine found last week about 10 meters south of the demarcation line separating the two Koreas. Tests also found TNT on the soldiers' gear, fragments from their wounds matched North Korean mines. And the military also says that these were not washed in by the floods.
3: 유엔사도 해당 지뢰는 인위적으로 위치시킨 것이며 설치 시기는 12개월 이전으로 평가하였습니다. 또한 실제 발견 지뢰와 폭발된 지뢰 화구의 간격 및 열간 거리를 고려시 유실 지뢰가 아닌 매설된 전형적인 북한군 지뢰 시대로 판단하였습니다.
2: Now, on the clearing operation, the military does say that it was carried out closely with the UN command to avoid any accidental clashes. The worry here is that the North Koreans have been fortifying this border since April 2024. And military intelligence also says up to 7,000 North Korean workers are on this job every day, building fences and laying mines, and it could be finished within 2 years. And so South Korea's military says that there have been around 50 crossings of the demarcation line this year alone. We have President Lee Jae-myung proposing talks, but Pyongyang hasn't responded, although there are some critics here who say that he's been too lenient on North Korea, being too cautious, and that it is time for a firmer message from him to North Korea.
0: Spain's prime minister has called for early elections after his government lost a vote on emergency measures related to the housing crisis. The vote will be held on the 29th of November.
4: Ha llegado, por tanto, el momento de que los españoles y españolas decidáis qué futuro queréis para vosotros mismos y para vuestro país. 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
0: Proposed housing relief measures include automatic renewal of tenancy contracts and restrictions on evicting vulnerable tenants. It was voted down by opposition parties, which have welcomed Mr. Sanchez's call for early elections.
5: Por fin. 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
0: Okay. Public outrage over housing further inflamed after televised eviction of an 87-year-old woman in Capital.

0: Madrid last month. Tens of thousands of protesters held marches over the weekend in cities across Spain, including Madrid, demanding affordable housing. Demonstrators setting up a tent city in the heart of Madrid more than a week ago to press for reforms.
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0: Still ahead on this bulletin, Thailand's weather agency forecasting more rain and flash floods as the country recovers from weeks of severe flooding. As Malaysia warns, it has yet to see the worst of an ongoing hot and dry spell.
3: Explore a turbulent Asia where humanity, resilience and tradition take the spotlight this October on CNA. During the Japanese occupation of Singapore, an unlikely bond took root.
4: Honor went to the Japanese High Command, imploring them to conserve the collections of the gardens.
3: Discover how scientists came together to protect Singapore's gardens and treasures in War at the Gardens. In Nepal, a devastating flood tears through mountain valleys, sweeping away homes and lives.
5: People are crying and shouting.
3: Witness extraordinary acts of courage as communities come together to search, rescue and rebuild. In Nepal, the floods wake. And in Taiwan, 11,000 pigeons are released far out at sea. Their quest to race back home, guided only by instinct.
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3: Explore the extraordinary bond between humans and birds behind a tradition facing an uncertain future in Inside Out Asia, Taiwan's Pigeon Kings, this October on CNA. Saturday on Japan Hour. Getting to know beautiful Japan takes the slow road to relaxation. Ride the Asa Coast Railway, where wheels leave the road and roll onto the rails. Then settle into a cozy homestay with delicious home-cooked meals and freshly roasted coffee. Japan Hour, Saturday on CNA.
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8: When I'm driving, I will tend to doze off.
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15: Small adjustments had some pretty impactful benefits.
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13: Serious?
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16: Cheers.
15: Well done, well done.
10: Restless, biohacking better health, Saturday and Sunday on CNA.
0: Japan's Prime Minister addressing lawmakers at the start of the extraordinary diet session, announcing cuts to the consumption tax on food products and a five-year action plan to boost domestic investment. Sanae Takaichi promising to keep government spending under control as investors worry that more borrowing could add to the country's already massive debt. CNA senior correspondent Michio Ishida tells us more.
6: She wants Japan to be competitive on the world stage, but at the same time, she will abide by the rule of law, which the world is at risk of protecting. And she immediately wants to do is to reduce consumption tax from takeout food and beverages, which is currently 8%. She said those with low income are suffering from higher costs of living and reminded opposition parties that some of them also wished for a sales tax cut. But they responded to her speech with jeers. Now, she talked about improving crisis management on the back of uncertainties in the Middle East, dealing with frequent natural disasters, AI risks, and for sustainable energy and food healthcare security. But what could be a setback is the arrogance of new Minister of Agriculture Kazuo Yana, who made headlines since last week for threatening local authorities who did not vote for the Liberal Democratic Party with budget cut. He apologized after Ms. Takaichi's policy speech and vowed to work hard as a cabinet minister. Now, opposition parties could launch protests against Mr. Yana's appointment and stall Diet proceedings.
0: Singapore's announced its decision to join 41 parties, including France, Korea and the UK, and back a treaty to keep the Panama Canal open to all vessels in peace and war. A move coming as Panama President Jose Raul Mulino's state visit to Singapore. Singapore President Tharman Shanmugaratnam says free and open trade is the lifeblood of both maritime nations. Claudia Lim tells us more.
13: A visit marking a new chapter in Singapore-Panama ties, more than four decades after diplomatic relations were established. Both are small maritime states at the strategic crossroads of global trade. And President Tharman says that makes them natural partners with room to do more together.
14: Singapore companies have since come to view Panama as an important gateway to the broader Latin American and Caribbean market. Conversely, Singapore can serve as a gateway for Panamanian companies to access Southeast Asia. They will surely find opportunity in ASEAN's markets.
13: President Tharman adds that Singapore's decision on the Panama Canal Treaty also underscores its commitment to maritime security and freedom of navigation. The move was welcomed by the Panamanian president.
16: It has been a meaningful symbol of trust and unites our two nations. Panama not only seeks to strengthen commercial agreements, we seek to forge lasting alliance based on mutual trust, respect, and shared benefit. We are, and we will continue to be, a natural, reliable, and truly strategic partner for Singapore.
13: The two presidents were speaking at a state banquet for President Mulino and the First Lady. Earlier, he met Prime Minister Lawrence Wong, where both sides discussed closer cooperation in trade, investment, logistics and connectivity. They also witnessed the exchange of a deal between air cargo firm SEDS and a Panamanian airport to boost connectivity and air cargo logistics.
17: But the relationship goes beyond geography and diplomacy. Bilateral trade in goods reached around 6.2 billion Singapore dollars last year, making Panama Singapore's third largest trading partner in goods in Latin America and the Caribbean. And the flow of goods reflects the breadth of those ties, with products ranging from textiles to aircraft bunkers making their way between the two countries.
13: The two countries are also set to negotiate a new agreement to make mutual legal assistance more efficient as they step up efforts to tackle transnational crime. And to mark the visit, President Mulino had an orchid named in his honour.
0: Thailand's weather authorities are warning of heavy rain, thunder showers and gusty winds over the next 3 days, impacting more than half of its 77 administrative regions. They're warning of flash floods, particularly in low-lying areas and near foothills. The meteorological department says affected regions include the north, central, east, upper south of the country, as well as the capital, Bangkok, today and tomorrow, before bad weather shifts to the western parts of the north and central regions on Wednesday. More rain forecast in the east and central region by the weekend and early next week. The country is still recovering from extreme flooding that left at least 40 people dead. Bangkok City's government declaring disaster zones in 50 of the city's districts late last month. Weather authorities are urging the public to monitor forecasts and warnings and to take precautions when travelling or heading outdoors. Malaysia has warned that the ongoing dry spell could come at a far higher economic cost than previous periods. Natural Resources Minister Arthur Joseph

0: Kurov speaking at a media roundtable in Kuala Lumpur.
1: The worst is yet to come, and it's expected to prolong until the middle of next year. This is because of the super El Nino and increased dry periods, prolonged dry periods and increased temperatures.
0: Mr. Kurov says the government plans to table a climate change act before the parliamentary session ends in December. His ministry also tightening enforcement against industrial polluters, including suspending exemptions granted to energy and plantation companies. It has also requested funding in Friday's budget for drone-operated cloud seeding and firefighting equipment to better tackle forest fires, particularly peatland fires. Here in Singapore, the one-hour PM2.5 reading stands at 143 in the central region in the elevated band as of 8 p.m. local time. Other regions recording readings between 85 and 115. The 24-hour pollutant standards index, or the PSI, ranging from 98 to 126. In its daily update, the National Environment Agency attributing the heightened numbers to smoke plumes from southern Sumatra and Kalimantan that drifted towards Singapore. It's expecting the haze to persist and forecast the PSI to be in the high moderate to mid unhealthy range tomorrow. Southeast Asia has spent decades dealing with recurring haze, and the economic losses can run into billions of dollars. CNA's Ilvin Mazuki explains why funding prevention is so difficult.
2: The economics start with a basic problem. Those whose activities contribute to the fires, from commercial and small-scale agriculture to land development, don't necessarily bear the full costs. This leaves businesses, workers and governments to pick up the bill.
3: This is a typical problem of externalities. So the polluters, they only care about their own private costs. But then they need to know that their actions are actually causing harm on people who are not involved in this production. And then for the victims, there's also this problem of free riding, because if someone pays, I get clean air, so why should I pay?
2: And those wider costs can be substantial. Indonesia's 2015 fires punched a $16 billion hole in its economy, equivalent to around 1.9% of GDP. Those losses spread across agriculture, trade, tourism, transport, and other industries. When severe fires returned in 2019, the World Bank estimated another $5.2 billion in losses. Only around $200 million was direct damage to assets. Roughly $5 billion came from lost economic activity, and some of those costs travel with the smoke. Separate research estimates that cross-boundary haze in 2015 cost Singapore's economy 1.8 billion Sing dollars, that's around 1.4 billion US dollars, through lost productivity and lower business and tourism revenue. Considering the costs on that scale, why not spend upfront to prevent some of the damage in the first place? Well, one study modeled the restoration of 2.5 million hectares of degraded Indonesian peatland. Estimated costs between 3.2 billion and 6 billion US dollars. Researchers estimate that across six major fire years, restoration could have reduced fire-related economic losses by around 8 billion dollars. On paper, the potential benefits outweigh the costs, but the calculation is more complicated.
3: To impose prevention programs, another thing we need to take note is the discount factor. So how long after are we going to realize these benefits? It's like how we value $100 today and $100 10 years later.
2: But even if prevention makes economic sense, there is still the harder question. Who pays? Especially when the benefits are spread across governments, businesses and affected countries.
3: Businesses should also acknowledge that your productivity of the workers also affects your workflow. And then if the haze is so bad that even your businesses close and work from home, then your productivity is also affected.
2: The haze bill will be paid either way. The economic question is whether Southeast Asia spends more before fires start or keeps paying after the damage is done. For CNA Explains, I'm Olivia Marzuki.
0: This year's Nobel Prize in Physiology or Medicine has been awarded to one American and two German scientists for discoveries allowing researchers to use light to switch individual brain cells on and off.
4: The Nobel Assembly at Karolinska Institutet has today decided to award the 2026 Nobel Prize in Physiology or Medicine jointly to Karl Deisseroth, Peter Hegemann and Georg Nagel for their discoveries concerning light-gated ion channels and optogenetics.
0: They'll be sharing prize money worth $1.2 million. The Nobel Committee says optogenetics has given scientists a powerful new way to understand how different parts of the brain can control behavior.
5: The impact of optogenetics extends far beyond understanding the healthy brain. It has also helped reveal how specific brain circuits are disrupted, with implications for conditions such as blindness, depression, addiction, and dementia.
0: Our Nobel Week starts with the Medicine Prize. Physics follows tomorrow, chemistry on Wednesday, literature on Thursday, and the Peace Prize on Friday. And this is Asia Tonight. Don't forget headlines anytime at cne.asia. Plus, we're on Facebook and YouTube. Good night.

0: CNA wins at the Cannes Corporate Media and TV Awards 2026 with 2 gold, 2 silver and the prestigious Blue Dolphin TV Network of the Year Award. Recognised on the global stage for trusted news, excellence in journalism and compelling documentaries. CNA. Understand Asia.
1: Of all our human emotions, perhaps the one that feels heaviest is guilt. From dark chapters in history to the present day.
2: The woman was screaming at us and telling us to help them.
1: I'm on a journey through Asia to unpack the power that guilt wields over us all.
3: They make the victims feel guilty.
4: You're so scared, you don't know what to do, you comply.
1: It's a feeling that young people are unpacking and tackling in new ways as never before.
5: Even if I expose harmful activities to the environment, I feel this level of guilt as well.
6: Anything that you get access to as a woman, it's never a right, it's always a privilege, and then the guilt comes.
1: Watch The Asian Guilt Code, on demand at cna.asia.

0: Suresh. I'm from Impart, and I'm the executive director and co-founder.
1: One of me, maybe we can reach 10%, 40 people, but 100 of you, we can reach the thousands.
2: Sec 1 to Sec 3, I kind of failed. Then Sec 4, I also failed. So, of course, you wouldn't know that, okay, this studying is not for you because you've been failing and you've been trying and nothing works.
0: When people are in crisis, people respond differently. We want to be a human present to not take away their pain in that moment, but to sit with them in their pain. And to tell them that, yeah, someone is there. You are not alone.
3: So if they donate, if they scan there, it's donate. And then it will automatically put donate.
4: If you have like this guy who has like this skill that you need, but maybe he never finished school, like they can do the work, why not, right?
3: Maybe they needed an opportunity to pick up digital skills, give them that foot in, and then they can shine on their own.
5: I had a good support system. I just feel like maybe school is not for everyone.
6: In Singapore, everyone have this kind of like similar pathway, but mine is way different than everyone else because I dropped out.
7: I know I'm an extrovert, but seeing new faces, you will like start.
4: Like, it got me thinking about like, you know, how exactly can I create an impact? Social entrepreneurship came up. At that point in time, it was something that I felt like I related to.

0: When I was younger, I always wanted to be a doctor. And so when I went to the Navy and signed on, I did a lot of like medical work. So I was an independent duty corpsman in the submarine. And after that, I aspired to want to continue my studies, and I wanted to apply to a couple of med school. And I got through the first interview. But unfortunately, or fortunately, I got enlisted into a covert mission. So that kind of derailed my plans because I missed my interviews. So I was thinking about being a pediatrician at first. And then I was also thinking about how do I hone my craft in terms of like engaging young people. And the Singapore Boys Hostel was something that my friend asked me to explore. Definitely entering the hostel facility was something that was a brand new world for me. I have never in my time of growing up met any friends that were even like them. They spoke differently, they acted differently, right? They had tattoos and they, I would say, came from a different world as compared to me. And that was intriguing.
1: Bro,
0: you were saying that you were suicidal? I was actually quite weary and scared of these people. At first. But when I started to get to know these young people, especially their stories, and then suddenly all their stories started to sound same. There was some level of brokenness. There was some level of pain.
1: The intention was there, lah.
0: Many of them were labelled troublemakers. They were seen as the menace of the society.
1: So we were trying to make a training kit for everybody, lah. Because later on, people cannot recognize us or they don't want to call the police or what, at least the training shirt will mean that you all are part of the team, lah. Right? So I think that's an important marker.
0: And when I started to hear the story, it was a disconnect between what they have experienced and how the communities or the society

0: they have labeled them and how they were feared.
1: I started truancy during my primary school. So those were thrills, and after secondary school, it was more of like a lost interest. And I felt like it was a waste of time, and that's when going to school isn't fun and interesting anymore.
2: Can we get there? Get there. Okay, so first of all, I want to say about your competition dates. It's been moved forward to 13 September. It's no more 20 September, okay?
3: Okay, this is a paid thing, so we need everybody to come and support. If you're not playing or even if you're playing.
1: So when I was about like 13, actually during primary school, I had like theft and all those sorts of crime, and adds up until I think I was 14.
2: Rian as well, right? Rian, Rafael,
4: Bilal. What happened to another club?
2: Daniel, do you guys need to meet me?
4: I'm still playing that club.
2: Oh, then you're Malay?
4: Power got minus one. If come early?
1: At 14, I was put into GP, this guidance program, and I failed that program and continued doing whatever I was doing, and that's when I had to go to the court. I knew it is enough, and it is a time where they had to put a stop, and because I'm just going all out. Then I got into Singapore Boys Hostel, and that's when I met Naresh.
5: Okay. Yeah, so how? How's life?
2: How's what?
5: How's life?
2: Life.
5: Now you look very like not shit going.
2: I recover one day.
5: How can he remember one day?
1: He brought me into an room, I think, an office. I didn't really believe him at the start because he's part of the home, so we can't trust no one inside. Yeah. He start asking me about my life and start sharing, telling me things that that seem true about myself. But he kind of like matched this story, and then, oh, this is why you're like this, or there's a reason why you're behaving like this, could be, and then like, oh yeah, it could be, yes, yes. So a lot of it were like accurate.
6: I was like, how did I get it?
0: Actually, really, he was very different from many of the young people that I met. He was a confident young man.
3: When I do have a lot of emotions, and
1: I then told him that he said he wants to help me, and I refused the help.
0: The relationship, I would say, was really interesting to begin. And I believe he was also testing me. In the first few sessions or times that I met him,
3: well, at the point of time, I don't really understand emotions, actually, and he helped me to solve the emotion puzzle.
1: He makes me comfortable sharing my problems with him and real problems that we are facing in the home to him, and he kind of like helped us along the way. And then when I was discharging from the home, I think a week before, he asked me what do I want to do when I leave this place. I didn't think too much. I said boxing.
0: See you, guard. Guard. Nari, don't punch too hard.
1: Why I really, really love boxing, and why I was really into it, and even getting hit makes me happy. Yeah, so it was really a lot of the conditioning I had when I was young at home. The abusive environment and stuff like that. So I kind of feel tough. I feel like I'm tough now, and I'm ready to fight the war outside.
0: Are you looking tired? See you? Cannot. Why are you here?
1: Because at home I suppress my feelings. I take in all the pain I can. And then when I'm out, I really love fighting. So I do not want to get hurt people outside. And I find that place where I can channel my energy, which is in the gym, and it's boxing. And it's the best time where I can like some sort of like shine. But I felt like something is still missing in my life. I am growing, but only in the boxing aspect. But in terms of like education and stuff, I felt like I need to do something. So then I shared with Naresh, and he then encouraged me to go and take private N-levels, because my N-level in secondary school,

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3: 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But in its wake, people step forward.
4: We Nepalese, we like to help each other.
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4: I'm happy that I can help, but it also eats me.
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3: Nepal, the floods wake. 7th October, Wednesday on CNA.
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0: Guess what we're gonna do today?
1: Essay.
0: No, we did essay last week already. Okay, the first thing that we will do is your favorite editing.
1: Yay!
0: Okay?
2: So today we are running the Edu Learning Labs, where we actually have a small group size classroom where we have a tutor, some volunteers and peer tutors coming in to help the class really to learn whatever subjects they are learning. It can be English, math or science.
0: Do we know the grammar rules? Nouns, pronouns, adjectives, article.
2: These are youths who may have fallen out of the school system or find the school system pretty difficult to follow through. So they take these classes with us, and basically what we are doing here is we are preparing them for the final year examinations. They may have also faced bullying or academic struggles. What we have done here is to create a safe space where they can feel that they can belong and feel safe actually. Yeah.
3: Words like I, you, they're special, right? What should it be? What's the next word? Should there be an S or should there not be an S?
4: No S.
3: Right?
4: Yeah.
3: Okay, can you write that first?
0: Individually, each one of them has actually progressed since day one. Whether it's about being committed to studying or it's about improving in the different sections of the English paper.
3: So you know that you is special. The next word has no S, even though it's singular.
4: Yeah.
3: So what do you think the rule is, actually?
4: Huh? I don't understand.
3: Just now we talk about pronouns.
0: Growing pains, right? So they're all growing together. They're all excited together. I think it's just very important that the different students have different learning abilities, and I try to accommodate each one of them every session.
1: Number two, what's the answer?
5: Asleep.
1: Good evening, everyone. Welcome to Impati 2025, our annual celebration.
5: And your 2 minutes of acting time starts now.
6: So this is our kind of yearly volunteer appreciation event, and it's called Impati, which is like kind of a play on the organization's name. And we really kind of do this every year once to kind of give volunteer appreciation and appreciate our volunteers for what they do. So generally, most of our volunteers are students, and students from like different unis, different polys. But we also do see youths who have gone through our program, and once they are like over with our program, they graduated from our program, they do come back with us and volunteer with us as well. So it kind of creates this cycle of volunteers that keeps coming in.
7: You are part of the picture, you are part of us.
8: One of me, maybe we can reach 10%, 40 people. But 100 of you, we can reach the thousands. And we are looking for greater years ahead. Thank you so much.
2: At first, many of the social workers started to know about our work and they needed help with their young people, so they will refer them for education support to us. And so we play a complimentary service where we have volunteers who are working with the youths, and we also update the social workers.
9: This is a system that's going to help you to just systematically inquire about who the youth is and what is the youth presenting. And based on this mapping, it becomes a lot easier to envision the way forward. What is the future for the youth?
2: Today, the training or the supervision, we call it, is for volunteers who are working with us on the I'm Not Alone, IMNA work, where we go out to young people who are in distress and in crisis. So let's now go into the flow of just drawing the empathy map, right? Be as creative, you don't need to end up in the same face, but any face would do, but just a round circle in the middle.
10: I think maybe she is finding the wrong ways to deal with her current issue.
2: So today was an exercise where we helped them to have empathy for young people and also have empathy for themselves as they are doing the work. And so the tool helps them to reframe how they feel, how they think about the youth before they even enter the case.
11: For who we are empathizing with, right? She's a female, Chinese, 16, so there's potential substance abuse as well as safety risk. She'll need to stabilize her safety lah, and in terms of jobs that she wants to get done, because she need to complete her higher education in nursing.
12: I think she can see her family not giving her support and also being rather like uninvolved in her life.
13: Her motivation is that she wants to be understood, seen as someone that can help others and being of service instead of being like a burden.
2: I think that there is more than meets the eye when we look at the young person. It is not that they are a strawberry or they are soft, but there is a lot of things that they are going through in their generation that is not similar to what the

0: previous generations have gone through.
1: Let me move into how you feel right now. And then after that, as you heard each other, I want to ask about what can we deeply empathize

0: Naresh knows that I'm seeing a client. This client never go to school and doesn't really go out of the house. And it is my turn to journey with this youth. And then I came over and pay him a visit. Didn't really talk much. Never seen a young person like that. It was like session by session. It takes a very long time for me to bring him out in the community. But then I asked him, what does he want to do? And then he said, he just want to play takraw, sepak takraw. And then I told Naresh that this boy wants to play seriously and he wants a coach, and he said he will find a team. And I didn't know Impact can make that happen, or I didn't know this. This was just a raw idea of this boy just coming up and telling me like sepak takraw. We work it out. Naresh gave me the resources on how I can actually start this program. Yeah, and then we started the program. When I see them, I see myself during my secondary school time enjoying takraw as a sport, especially during these hours. A lot of times, parents are also not at home at night, so actually it's called the lepak time lah, and we call this happy hour. When I play sepak takraw, I also feel a sense of belonging, and I feel very connected within the community. And actually, after many nights, this time we have shared problems and also challenges that we are facing.
1: A lot of these young people who are involved in sepak takraw have some subcultures within them too. So one of the ideas or work that we have been doing is to see how we can also infuse the right values, the right attitude towards life. And it was also a way we learn their culture, learn their language, to look a bit like them, and also, you know, to be able to sound like them so that they feel that we are safe people to talk to and relate with. And our job was to fan the flames of that strength that we saw in these communities. And we are talking about discipline, consistency, really hard work. You know, when you fall down, you still have to get up and continue to play the game.
0: I think it's normal for someone to say I've never really thought of how far I would have come. As a person who have a strong belief that education isn't for me. Me completing education in a very different way, yeah, it works.
1: It was quite a journey, and I think that the journey refined Naresh. And right now, he's able to do this better with the young boys that he's now serving or playing alongside with. And over time, he has sharpened his youth worker skill to be able to pick up signs where young people may be in distress, or even risk when they are, you know, not coming to sepak takraw, and then he kind of checks in on them and talks to them in ways that they open up even faster than they might open up to other adults.
2: Proud of your accomplishments?
0: Yes, I'm the first person who achieved a diploma in my family.

0: never end. We are here for them. We journey with them until they find their success, whatever success means for them. We don't have the definition of success. So beautifully crafted for each young person. Each young person pursues their own definition of success. So I think we need to celebrate children, celebrate their journey a lot more. And we don't do that enough. We don't validate young people a lot.
1: We have our top achiever, Imaz.
2: I'm going to NS next month, so I won't be leaving IMPART. After NS, I'm not too sure what role I will take in 2 years' time. So definitely I will return to IMPART to continue journeying with the youth and give them a fighting chance.
0: I don't just see that it has impacted Naresh, but I think what I see is that generations to come, and he is a representation of what we want to do at IMPART for many of these young people that we are serving. We don't want to just impact this generation, we want to impact the generations to come from them. And I think Naresh has helped us to see that small vision come true.
3: China's tech is changing the world, but in a male-dominated industry, there are women who are making their mark.
4: Callie, she's able to put all those things together in a highly data-driven culture.
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12: Could South Korea finally be turning the tide on babies?
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0: On this episode of Singapore Hour, rice, vinegar, and a dash of moxie. Meet the sushi chef breaking barriers in Singapore.
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3: So if they donate, if they scan there, it's donate, and then it will automatically put donate.
4: If you have like this guy who has like this skill that you need, but maybe he never finished school, like they can do the work, why not, right?
3: Maybe they needed an opportunity to pick up digital skills, give them that foot in, and then they can shine on their own.
5: I had a good support system. I just feel like maybe school is not for everyone.
6: Appointment with him so I can do the interview.
5: Okay. Grades are not an accurate representation of who you are and what you can be.
7: Dropping out of school is such a lonely like fact. In Singapore, everyone have this kind of like similar pathway, but mine is way different than everyone else because I dropped out.
8: I know I'm an extrovert, but seeing new faces, you like start like you don't know how to start a conversation.
4: You got me thinking about like, you know, how exactly can I create an impact? Social entrepreneurship came up. At that point in time, it was something that I felt like I related to. I was reading up on this book, and I think what connected was that there's a lot of systems that influence, I think, how one's life plays out.

0: So my name is Darwish, and I'm 25. In primary school, I was the student who didn't need to study but did very well. So I passed all my exams with flying colors without having to study. But moving to secondary school with that sort of characteristic, I feel like I didn't know how to study. Let's put it like this. I'm someone who hasn't figured out what he wants to do yet. Having a pretty complicated history of education, it's been a bit difficult to figure out what I want to do.
1: If you learn these four chords, you can play like, what, 90% of the songs today?
2: Pop songs.
1: Jeez. Yeah.
0: I'm a part of Tribe, and it's an organization for troubled youths. And basically, what happened one day was I'm talking to my caseworker, and he suddenly shows me this flyer. It's actually a flyer advertising Kita's program for digital marketing.
1: Fun fact, we have 6 strings, right?
3: Yeah.
1: And the way you remember this is quite funny.
0: And at first, I was a bit skeptical. I was like, digital marketing, I've never really thought about that before. But this could be an opportunity waiting to be explored. So I decided to check it out. And that's how I got involved with the program.
4: What is one way? So yesterday you all started learning about qualitative and quantitative research, right?
5: So my name is Priya. I've been working in marketing for about 15 years.
4: So these are your direct competitors, okay? And then we have indirect competitors.
5: Earlier this year, I told him I was starting my own business, focusing more on marketing and communications consultancy for purpose-driven brands. He's like, well, have you thought of teaching? And I was like, yeah, actually, I had been toying around with the idea. So when the opportunity came up, I was like, why not? Let's give that a go.
4: So we start by analysing the strengths and weaknesses to understand where are we right now.
5: I think they're also creative, you know, the youth that we meet here, they're just bursting with creativity. So I think the lessons and the classes, they give them a lot of structure and teach them things like strategy, which is not something you learn off the cuff. But then when it comes to actually, you know, flexing their creativity, I think they're so natural at it. They're so good with technology and, you know, digital marketing like comes to them actually very easily.
4: And you'll be conducting real research and presenting your findings today, okay? So, what to research?
5: I think the biggest differences is in how we deliver the content, you know, compared to a more, I would say, traditional setting. I would say it's a lot more lecture focused. Here we try and make it more approachable, more bite-sized, and give them a lot of time to practice and put things into, you know, actually doing it in projects and in groups that actually allows them to apply. And I think that's a good way for me to learn as well. So, I think everyone benefits.
4: Is that one competitor?
6: Two.
4: So maybe you should do one slide.
5: And I think they have a huge benefit of also having things like social-emotional learning, which is not something we have in regular schools. And I think maybe we should, because everyone can benefit from that as well.
4: And then look at things like current trends. So all of this is within the industry that you chose, okay?
7: One experience that I had was when I did my NS, I served in SCDF. We were a bunch of guys responding to fire and rescue incidents that were very, very real, that required a lot of discipline, required very strong communication skills, a lot of teamwork. In the experience, I was like just thinking about how the other peers that were serving with me, who may not have the strongest academic qualifications, oftentimes, like after ORD, the options available to them are quite limited. And I think it just didn't make much sense to me. And I think it was very clear to me that, like, if you can prepare somebody to have the right set of values, the right set of skills that can contribute valuably to the companies would hire them, right? And qualifications, oftentimes, it's maybe a very helpful filter, but it's not the value in and of itself.
8: No, but nowadays, we got a lot more dog people.
9: No, I think in the team, right, you should compare it.
7: So there was this grant that came up, just happened at the right time by the National Youth Council. And they were talking about like workplace readiness or future-ready skills. A group of friends and I, we decided to, why don't we just submit something? We looked at job portals. not just the frequency of job descriptions that came up, but the number of times that the same job description by the same company kept coming up. And our hypothesis was that it kept coming up like every 90 days because the company couldn't find someone to fill the role. I honestly don't think we were expecting to get awarded the grant, but we did get awarded the grant. With that, then I guess like the boss in our court, right? Like as a young person, it's like if you don't get the resources, you're like, I'm young, I can't do much. But now they're like, yeah, here's the money, like go and do this thing that you have planned, that you have outlined. And basically that's how we got started. They are cheap. And are you able to find limited edition?
1: Yeah.
7: Go and test it out. Can you go to refresh? Are the clothes nice? Are they cheap? Are they limited edition? We started our first batch with 3 learners.
9: Sustainable fashion resale.
7: Our first year was about 15 students. We had batch after batch. We used to call them like by the batch numbers, and then my co-founders and I like lost count.
9: Like the current kids.
7: So as much as possible, when the youths have other needs, such as with like maybe their families, whether it's mental health support, specifically targeting at or maybe like financial needs, shelter and things like that, that we try to lean on maybe other partners in the space who supports these youths. We did a facilitated exercise where, with the goal of finding out more about their individual journeys.
2: Yeah, so what I'm going to do, I'm going to throw a ball at a lucky person, and then y'all can just answer. The questions are related to this one-year mentorship. Who wants, you're the first person. Okay?
7: Loneliness was something that came out quite a bit. They shared that like once you cut off from bad company, it's actually extremely lonely.
3: New faces, then you don't know anyone, then of course you'll be curious and then like have some anxiety, nervous.
6: What I've learned is that there's always something to pick up and learn from different life experiences.
7: Like even though it's like you know that they may not be the best friends, but they were at the same time the people that were there for you lah.
10: When I asked the question back to him, then I learned from him instead like, oh, actually this is what you're seeing from your perspective.
7: Collectively, that helped us to kind of craft our renewed strategy on what the next 5 years would be.
2: I find it challenging myself.
11: We started Hatch in 2018, and then around late last year, we realized that this program alone is insufficient to provide for the youth that we work with.
2: Then just blast this from here. Then no need to shift anything. You get what I'm saying?
7: Yeah, so we're thinking of like converting that space. And also we wanted a different name and a different identity. The sneaky thing is journey-minded. Triangle is person-centered. Well, the youths came out with Kita. Kita is Bahasa. For we, ours, we really like that. Firstly, it came from the youths, right? And also there is that sense of like belonging and shared identity that we share in coming to this space.
11: And that's how Kita is birthed. So Hatch is still around, it's a social enterprise. And then two of us from the founding team moved to Kita, and the other founder is managing Hatch right now.

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13: 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Across China, entrepreneurs are harnessing artificial intelligence to do more with less as they transform how businesses are built and run. On your next Asia First, we look at the rise of the one-person firm.

0: So brief background about me is that I was a poly dropout. So I was learning design previously. I was really burnt out from it, and then I decided I should how I say this also. So some things also happened at home lah, and because of it I didn't have the capacity to work on school also. So I dropped out of poly. So my mom was very upset about it, like you go and find a job, you know.
1: Quite cute though, right?
0: Yeah, I love it.
1: Texture,
0: yeah.
2: Betty was a graduate from one of the cohorts like a couple of years back. So after she completed the program, we matched her to a fashion boutique company to do digital marketing. She worked there for a couple of months. But the cake is quite big, right? Go with a rectangle.
0: I went into the program not thinking that I will make friends, honestly speaking.
3: Current hits, please. I miss please.
0: I know, right? I don't work in finance.
1: Oh, you're running.
0: But I'm

0: managed to make like a nice group of friends, and it gives you a lot of comfort when you know that these people, like the people who you're talking to, meeting, sharing lunch with, are all people from similar backgrounds with you.
1: And then we get a piece of it by Brakita.
2: But you do. We don't have time to do that.
0: And when you share something, they are very open to listen also, because they understand and they can empathize with you. So those are things that I really cherish during the program. Yeah.
3: So you know how you did the problem statement for...
0: And then I also learned a very key thing about myself, is that I want my work to have a positive impact on others.
4: Okay, then at least I won't be in the dark or figuring things out on my own. Yeah. So a lot of guidance there.
5: I think that was where she shared with our team that she's quite interested to work with us.
4: Getting a bit of introduction about myself.
5: And actually we realized over time that she's quite a strong programs person. Actually, we could involve her in supporting parts of the program management for other learners. She's very motherly, lah, actually, if you talk to her, right?
3: I'm going to send you his calendar invite so you can book an appointment.
5: She would oftentimes nag at you, but with the best intentions.
0: It has most of the things there. You can take a look at what they do.
5: I think we tend to be that a bit more resource-strapped sector. Sometimes, like, my team and I, we joke that, like in terms of funding, right, like, a dollar is a dollar. But actually, like, seriously, if you think about it, right, actually, if you have the right partner who is there to back you up, a dollar is worth differently. So the $100 Project Lab is under the modality of Kita Labs. Kita Labs' goals is to create that space for personal experimentation. The commitment for a youth embarking on a lab is that they commit to a personal development project and to complete it. So whether like you do it well, you don't do it well, it's not the point of the lab. Whether you are great at the skill or not, it's also not the point. Even whether you end up liking it or not, right, it's not the point. But learning about yourself, about what you're good at, what you like, and what you want to do in the future is the point. It's that clarity that is very important.
6: So we are at Fancy Papers at Tai Seng. We're going heading up to level 4. We're going to print, we're going to buy paper to print in Shira's poetry book.
7: I'm looking for like hardcover and
2: you wanted
7: soft
2: brown, right?
7: Yeah, I wanted something moody, like something brown. So back in secondary school, I was interested in reading, and during sec 3, I had this English teacher, and so she was very strict, and because of her, she really pushed me to find the passion in writing.
2: But you wanted brownish, right? That kind of.
7: So I started to write. Then I found interest in poetry because to me it's beautiful, like the words that you can use.
2: You are making 30 books.
7: Yeah, 30 books. Copies. Yeah.
2: So you need the cover is different.
7: The cover is different, and
2: the
7: soft,
2: the harder covers, and then the inside will be the thinner ones. Mm. How many?
7: 4 of the thinner ones.
2: Okay, 4.
5: Frankly, even for myself, I didn't know if $100 was enough to like print a set of poems. I imagine like, cause like you hear about people like being published, like it's like really hard, right? I imagine like you need to go to a publisher and things like that. But I think at the same time, I guess this is also the part about labs that like, it's like we learn together with the youth, right?
7: Okay, I want 120 pieces of the Magic Comma 120 GSM.
4: Okay.
2: Yeah, we saw it somewhere here. You have 120 Magic Comma.
5: And Shira decided what poems she wanted to include, what is the order of the poems. And she also decided that because her poems touched on sometimes on like sensitive topics like family relationships, that she wanted to put in a trigger warning at the very beginning, right? And she wrote it herself. So that's like the, I guess, the soft copy side of things. Then there is also like physically printing the poems, lah.
6: Thank you. We're heading back to my office, and then we're gonna print the different pages, and then we'll go and assemble it.
2: 5 to 20 multiple.
6: This one?
2: Oh, this doesn't work. Sometimes the bullets. Okay, then I can be in charge of the pushing down the stapler. Find that quite therapeutic.
7: Really?
2: Yeah.
7: Yeah, I felt like it was an accomplishment.

0: Because it's like physical book and the content is like written originally by me. So I was like, oh, like, oh, this is such an achievement, you know. Tupa Emma with love. The years have flown and time is cruel. Its silence hands, they bend the rule. Now every cough that lingers long reminds me time is moving on. And in your quiet, slower pace, I see life's truth I've yet to face. My love for you flows endlessly, for every tear, for every scar. I'm proud of all the things you are.
1: Yeah, cute. Yeah, that's all.
2: Yeah, I think it's left hand.
3: Oh, you think so?
2: The swing is too much.
3: Yeah, I thought left hand and catch.
2: Left hand catch, right?
3: You can catch and then.
2: Yeah, the launch is coming up in a week and a half. It's kind of that phase. I realize that for myself, it's like, as the event gets closer, it gets a bit more and more stressful. Anyway, when it gets like really, really close, then you're like, okay, you know, it is what it is. Whatever happens, happens. Whoever turns up is the right people. Whatever takes place is the right thing that takes place. But now, I think with a week and a half, it's kind of that phase where we are trying to lock down everything. With our launch, it's also the first time that kind of like we are announcing Kita to the world. I think importantly, it's like, what are the messages that we want to share? What does Kita mean? Who do we stand for? I think those are things that a lot of times is in the nuances. And I want to make sure that, you know, like, you accurately honor like everybody's aspirations when they put time and effort into this organization. So if they donate, if they scan there, it's donate, and then it will automatically put donate.
1: Nice! Everyone seems to love doing this. They seem very therapeutic.
4: Okay, so thank you all for coming in tonight. And tonight we are going to be celebrating Kita's launch. Are you excited?
5: So I wanted to frame my speech as some of the common FAQs we received in this transition period.
2: Very shook. Yeah, I'm super glad that the event went well.
5: I also went to teach in a special needs school. I think those experiences really share a lot about how I see human potential and my own personal philosophy.
2: I think there was a lot of emotions in the room. I think everyone was very happy to celebrate each of the journeys that the youth went through.
1: People wanted to give back to others, and we were thinking, what or how does this look like? And we wanted something that didn't have any agenda, and that's how Kita Space was born.
2: Maybe they needed an opportunity to pick up digital skills, to enter into a workplace that gives them their foot in, and then they can shine on their own. And I think through this event, like, people also understood a lot more about our work, beyond the numbers. Right, it's about the individual stories. Last time we keep telling people like the youth journeys are very complex, it's ups and downs, but I think it's only when people hear and learn of these stories, then I think they really feel it.
6: So I always have this belief that you are constantly working towards a destination that is made for you, and how you get there is might be very different from others. I never believe that just because you have one setback, one very major change in your life makes you stop at where you are and that your journey ends there. I always believe that there will be a next paragraph, always a next section, like, okay, next paragraph, next chapter, and it's just navigating to that part might be very difficult and very isolating, very hard to see. And I think life is just about exploring all those different, the ugly parts, the hard parts, the pretty parts, everything.

0: 3, 2, 1, Kina!
1: I think personally, it's just pretty awesome to kind of have shape and build this community of youths. We are people from all walks of life who kind of live and grow old together. And to kind of be there, be present ourselves, and also be there for each other. There's something very fulfilling in that on a very like human connection level. And I think that's something that I really value.
2: Look here.

0: China is pouring resources into six futuristic industries.
1: AI talking to a human would be like a human talking to a tree, right? But if we had a brain-to-brain computer interface, that perhaps changes the balance of power with artificial intelligence.
2: Ensuring
3: ethical behavior for a superintelligent system will require much faster global cooperation.
0: What is the impact on warfare, geopolitics, or the future of humanity? Watch When Titans Clash on demand at CNA.Asia.
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6: Explore a turbulent Asia where humanity, resilience and tradition take the spotlight this October on CNA. During the Japanese occupation of Singapore, an unlikely bond took root.
7: Honor went to the Japanese High Command, imploring them to conserve the collections of the gardens.
6: Discover how scientists came together to protect Singapore's gardens and treasures in War at the Gardens. In Nepal, a devastating flood tears through mountain valleys, sweeping away homes and lives.
8: People are crying and shouting.
6: Witness extraordinary acts of courage as communities come together to search, rescue and rebuild. In Nepal, the floods wake. And in Taiwan, 11,000 pigeons are released far out at sea. Their quest to race back home, guided only by instinct.
9: 每一只每一个都要回来，知道吗？
6: Explore the extraordinary bond between humans and birds behind a tradition facing an uncertain future. In Inside Out Asia, Taiwan's Pigeon Kings. This October on CNA.

0: This is Singapore Tonight.
1: Good evening, I'm Paul Singh. Tonight's top stories. Singapore's digital economy grew to more than $140 billion last year as AI adoption gained pace, but a skills gap remains. Workers know that they need to upskill, yet training isn't keeping up. Singapore to join 41 parties in backing a treaty that keeps the Panama Canal open during peacetime and war. The decision announced during the state visit of Panama's president. Food and beverage sales fell in August, marking a third straight month of decline as the sector grapples with rising costs and closures. Some food outlets are turning to unique ways to draw customers. More than 130,000 individuals and families benefited from community chest support last year, with over $80 million channeled to social service programs. A new center dedicated to long-term mental health recovery has opened in Hougang. Vanguard Homes combines nursing and rehabilitation care to help residents live independently.

0: And in your Asia business update, AI company Zero Gravity is investing $20 million into Singapore, making it a base to develop AI research, talent and global applications. Plus a $100 million push to grow Singapore's bioeconomy sector, along with a new national center turning biological research into real-world products. Singapore's digital economy grew to over $140 billion in 2025, outpacing growth in the broader economy. Figures from the Infocom Media Development Authority's latest report show it now accounts for more than 19% of GDP. Much of the digital economy's value comes from outside the Infocom sector. Finance and insurance, wholesale trade and manufacturing accounted for the lion's share, with investments in tech to optimize business processes and drive revenue. Now, this expansion means demand for talent is growing as well. The number of tech professionals increased to more than 222,000, and these jobs pay well. The median monthly salaries for resident tech workers is $8,000, compared to the overall median of $5,000. When it comes to AI adoption, over 23% of SMEs tapped the tech last year, up from about 14% in 2024. And among workers, AI use is now widespread, with over 85% using it at work. Many reported gains in productivity, work quality and problem solving. But a gap remains. More than two-thirds of workers recognize the need to upskill or reskill in AI, yet only about 37% received it last year, many citing a lack of opportunity or time. An analyst says employers need to invest in workers to reap the benefits of AI.
1: So take AI education as part of their regular employee improvement training schemes will be very necessary. And also the government probably can work with the industry organizations to host different type of AI trainings for different industries.
0: For more on AI adoption among SMEs, we speak to Ang Yut. He's the president of the Association of Small and Medium Enterprises. Mr. Ang Yut, SMEs adoption has risen to nearly 9 percentage points in a year. What's driving that, and are SMEs adopting AI seeing results?
2: I think that if you look at the last 1 year, there's been a lot of talk about adoption of AI. And in many cases, I think 99% of our SME business owners have been using it for personal productivity. And naturally, they have been looking at how that can be transforming that adoption into the enterprise. And that accounts for a lot of that interest and also availability of more and more solutions and different ways to address that challenge. And that accounts for a lot of that. In terms of how this adoption is looking like, I think that it is a lot in more and more moving into enterprise kind of adoption beyond just a local and personal productivity. And I think that's a good direction overall.
0: Now, what is the biggest barrier for SMEs that haven't adopted AI?
2: I think for SMEs that are still in a laggard position, most of the time is really you are very busy fighting fire. You need to have some person on your team that's interested to transform the business process, and they may not be available to do that. And of course, finding the right partner to help you on that journey may not be so easily achievable. Even if you have potential in the market, you must find the right partner and a business and someone that's an expert that can fit the needs of your business.
0: And for those SMEs who have adopted AI, is AI having them operate with fewer workers, or is it mainly changing the type of work that their existing employees are doing?
2: I think for many, it's really just changing the work. It increases efficiency. For SMEs, I think that a majority of us don't make human resource decisions at a snap of finger. And many are concerned about the livelihood of the staff. Therefore, they are more interested to look at how the work creates more value. And that's where most of the adoption we are looking at.
0: Now, as the digital economy grows, what kind of tech jobs or skills are SMEs actually looking for?
2: I think we are looking at, from SME perspective, people who understand the business, and at the same time knows how AI can be implemented and therefore can transform the business workflows that is within the business by leveraging on AI. And once you can do that, you are looking at maybe 5 to 10 times the productivity output. And these are people who like in what we are calling the bilingualist, right? And being the bilingualist, I think in this era will be really important, knowing both the business needs, the subject matter needs, as well as how AI can be used and really having the experience to do that.
0: Now, we all know that AI is growing very quickly, but is the training keeping pace with what workers actually need?
2: That's a great question, because the pace of progress of AI, Elon Musk was saying, it makes his head spin. So if his head spins, I think for many of us, you know, we can barely keep up with it, even as a practitioner. I think for this in this space, training will be hard-pressed. And I think that just to make sure training keeps pace isn't the objective. I think more we got to make sure training is adequate. But the real-world experience and implementing project becomes really important, because that is where the rubber hits the road. You know, training itself will not give you that kind of economic returns compared to really creating results in the business.
0: Now, for those workers who want to upgrade their skills but aren't getting that kind of support, what kind of support do you think is needed to close that gap?
2: I think that it is quite interesting, because from a training perspective, I think there are programs and there are various programs, but the hard part is really there are so many of them. What do you choose? Right. So that's one area that you've got to kind of figure out. On the other side is really, can you get your hands dirty? Can you get your experience in working on real projects? And I think that's infinitely more valuable, because understanding how AI really impacts the business and trying to get it done, that is the kind of portfolio that the new age businesses are looking at when they are looking for people to help them go AI.
0: Now, from your perspective, what more needs to be done to help SMEs move from experimenting with AI to actually integrating it into their business?
2: I think if you look at the numbers, there's a 9% increase. I think that's a great increase. And the trajectory now, as far as I can see, will continue to accelerate. The concern and the challenge that I think that we need to start looking at now is, are we doing it with quality? And for what from my perspective in terms of quality, is really, are we secure? Are we creating single points of failure? Because AI has a tendency to take in all aspects of your business. And when that happens, you may have a bit of challenges from a single point of failure perspective. And how much data you're putting in, what data are you putting in, all of that becomes that kind of a governance concern that sometimes actually holds back companies from adopting it. And if we can figure out how to do it better, then that keeps pace with, you know, making sure we're doing it safely and we're accelerating adoption and creating the kind of economic outcomes safely.
0: Well, thank you so much for sharing your insights on this matter. And we've been speaking to Anyut here, there from the Association of Small and Medium Enterprises. AI company Zero Gravity is investing $20 million into Singapore over the next 5 years as it sets up its global headquarters here. The AI infrastructure company adds that it sees Singapore as a long-term base to develop AI research and talent and take new applications to the world.
3: Behind every shot, an AI system catches movements the human eye might miss. Its aim is to help shuttlers play better and for younger athletes to reduce their risk of injury.
4: When you infuse data on anatomy, the coaches will be able to see that the muscle strength of that 11-year-old is not fully developed, and therefore you may not want to push that player too fast, so that you know where his limits are. At the same time, the way

0: he twists his wrist for different movements, will be able to show that particular player how best that particular shot is for him.
1: Badminton is just one use case, with Zero Gravity putting $1 million into the project. It's also investing $9 million to support research collaborations at universities and another $10 million towards building its global operations from Singapore and growing its team.
2: If we can develop something meaningful here in Singapore, the potential goes far beyond Singapore. Our commitment to Singapore is not simply about opening an office. It is about research, talent, innovation, and long-term investment.
1: Senior Minister of State for Digital Development and Information, Tan Kit Hao, says Singapore can play a useful role in the next wave of AI, starting with creating the right environment.
3: How do we play that useful role? It's about creating an ecosystem of not just ideas and innovators, technology companies providing the capabilities, but also adoption. Companies who are progressive, who want to reinvent their business model, create new products and new services, enter new markets, and the ambition to want to do so, and bringing both parties together to create the next wave of innovation.
1: He adds that technology isn't the end goal, but improving lives and enhancing what people can do to ultimately fly Singapore's flag high.
4: Singapore has announced its decision to join 41 parties, including France, Korea and the UK, in backing a treaty to keep the Panama Canal open to all vessels in peace and war. The move came during the Panama President José Raúl Moreno's state visit to Singapore. President Tharman Jeyamurugan says free and open trade is the lifeblood of both maritime nations, with much scope to deepen collaboration. Claudia Lim with more.
5: A visit marking a new chapter in Singapore-Panama ties, more than four decades after diplomatic relations were established. Both are small maritime states at the strategic crossroads of global trade. And President Tharman says that makes them natural partners with room to do more together.
6: Singapore companies have since come to view Panama as an important gateway to the broader Latin American and Caribbean market. Conversely, Singapore can serve as a gateway for Panamanian companies to access Southeast Asia. They will surely find opportunity in ASEAN's markets.
5: President Tharman adds that Singapore's decision on the Panama Canal Treaty also underscores its commitment to maritime security and freedom of navigation. The move was welcomed by the Panamanian president.
7: It has been a meaningful symbol of trust and unites our two nations. Panama not only seeks to strengthen commercial agreements, we seek to forge lasting alliance based on mutual trust, respect, and shared benefit. We are, and we will continue to be, a natural, reliable, and truly strategic partner for Singapore.
5: The two presidents were speaking at a state banquet for President Moreno and the First Lady. Earlier, he met Prime Minister Lawrence Wong. Both sides discussed closer cooperation in trade, investment, logistics and connectivity. They also witnessed the exchange of a deal between air cargo handler SATS and a Panamanian airport to boost connectivity and air cargo logistics.
8: But the relationship goes beyond geography and diplomacy. Bilateral trade in goods reached around 6.2 billion Singapore dollars last year, making Panama Singapore's third largest trading partner in goods in Latin America and the Caribbean. And the flow of goods reflects the breadth of those ties, with products ranging from textiles to aircraft bunkers making their way between the two countries.
5: The two countries are also set to negotiate a new agreement to make mutual legal assistance more efficient as they step up efforts to tackle transnational crime. And to mark the visit, President Moreno had an orchid named in his honour.
4: In a Facebook post, Prime Minister Lawrence Wong recognised Singapore and Panama's similarities as small nations and gateways to the respective regions. He also acknowledged both nations' role as a bridge between oceans, economies and people. Mr. Wong highlighted both countries believe in the importance of rules-based international order and multilateral cooperation. And still to come, a closer look at how cafes and restaurants are spicing dining up for customers in a bid to stay afloat. Plus, new measures on prepaid packages being proposed to better protect consumers.
9: People are crying and shouting, the flood is coming.
10: The mountain collapses. A wall of water tears through Nepal's valleys. It takes homes, roads, and lives. But in its wake, people step forward.
11: We Nepalese, we like to help each other.
12: This is the lesson need. In this worst condition, this is our duty, responsibility.
10: Communities are cut off, but volunteers adapt.
13: Drones are new. In this disaster crisis, we have new technology, new hope.
11: I'm happy that I can help, but it also eats me.
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10: Nepal, the floods wake. 7th October, Wednesday on CNA.
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0: But in 2024, something changed.
2: 24년에 이제 북한의 반등의 어떤 신호들이 보여져서
0: South Korea's birth rates have risen steadily for two full years.
3: 저희의 정책들이 마구 쏟아지기는 했습니다.
0: Could South Korea finally be turning the tide on babies?
4: 너무나 그렇지만 논리적으로는 잃을 게 많잖아요.
0: Insight Thursday on CNA.
5: In business, Singapore's food and beverage services saw sales fall 1.6% on year in August, marking a third straight month of decline. This comes as the sector continues to grapple with a wave of closures amid rising costs. Fast food outlets bucked the trend, posting the strongest growth of 7.8%, followed by food caterers. Meanwhile, cafes saw the biggest drop, with sales falling 5.3%. Analysts say the figure suggests consumers becoming more selective about where they dine as cost of living pressures persist.
6: It may be that consumers are looking for more value-oriented options like fast food because that has been one of the areas that has been increasing, but other sectors like restaurants, general food courts have been declining. Or there's also perhaps some trend that may point towards eating at home rather than to dine out.
7: This is where a lot of the larger players are more adept at using social media and being able to look at the trend. Unless you are an old school, you know, a food store with a very, very established consumer base that young and old still want to come to, fewer of those nowadays, I guess, have to be very on top of F&B scene, whether it is in Singapore or looking outside to bring new concepts and trends into Singapore.
5: Some F&B businesses are exploring fresh ways to draw customers beyond food. They include playing mahjong while eating dim sum, or setting up an art

0: and book fair in a coffee shop. The businesses say fostering a sense of community is vital in a tougher operating climate. Natalie Ong with more.
1: For the past few Fridays,

0: and on year. And beyond filling seats, it hopes activities like these can foster a close community.
1: We need to be able to build our pool of regulars, people who constantly remember us. What Mahjong Social Fridays does for Yamcha, building that community is another layer, because people would actually ask each other at the end of the session, oh, so are you coming again next week? You know, I really enjoy playing with you. And they make friends just like that. So we feel quite special to be able to host such an experience.
0: Yamcha is not alone in going beyond the menu to keep customers engaged. This heritage kopitiam in Katong would usually be closed after 4 p.m. But for 2 days, it opened until 9, turning its dining space into booths in collaboration with a bookstore. The aim? To introduce an old name to a new generation.
2: So the arts fair is really about celebrating the up-and-coming artists of the younger generation. So to be a part of that will expose us and our brand to them, and hopefully that will have some trickle-down effect to whether they come back to visit us and support us in the future.
0: The event comes on the back of rising costs from suppliers and manpower, around a 15% increase on year. And it says tougher conditions mean thinking beyond simply serving food.
2: No, I do feel that it does mean that we have to think about outside the box a little bit, and we can't just stick to serving food and beverage. A lot of customers also want an experience tied to your brand.
0: For some here, it's working.
3: I haven't been to Chin Mei Chin Confectionery before, so I was here because of the art fair.
4: I think I just wanted to check out the fair and then come to the bakery since I've not been here before.
0: The hope is to do more of such collaborations in the future.
5: In a retail segment, sales grew 0.7% on year in August, but growth is losing steam, down from July's 1.3% growth and slowing to its weakest pace since January this year. And that was mostly due to lower sales of motor vehicles and parts. Still, most consumer segments recorded gains. Cosmetics, toiletries and medical goods led the pack, with sales up by over 11%, followed closely by computer and telecom equipment. Department stores also returned to growth after 5 straight months of declining sales. Singapore's consumer watchdog is calling for stronger safeguards in sectors that involve substantial or long-term prepayments, including the beauty and fitness industries. This comes as reported consumers' prepayment losses more than doubled in the first 9 months of the year. Losses rose to about $6.7 million compared to $2.7 million for the whole of last year. Case received more than 1,600 complaints involving nearly $3.82 million in reported prepayment losses last month. This follows the closure of several fitness businesses. Most of the complaints were linked to the True Fitness and True Yoga. Case has assisted affected consumers file their claims and proofs of debt. To better protect consumers' prepaid funds, Case is proposing mandatory cooling-off periods for high-value packages. This would give consumers enough time to consider large upfront payments and cancel without penalty. Case wants potential wrongful trading investigated, with enforcement action taken where necessary. It is also calling for mandatory Case Trust accreditation, which would require safeguards such as transparent pricing and prepayment protection, an option that a lawyer also suggested.
6: What might be helpful, actually, is something called prepayment insurance, where consumers who are putting down significant sums of money for products or services that they might pay for, which would stretch over a long period of time, to ensure that they are protected in case something goes wrong with the business, they could buy some form of insurance.
5: Singapore is giving its bioeconomy sector a $118 million boost, that is, using living organisms to produce things from chemicals and materials to ingredients in everyday products. A $50 million National Center for Engineering Biology at NUS has also been officially launched. Mitra Yap reports.
7: Using AI to design new functions for living cells. That's one focus of the new National Center for Engineering Biology. The tech helps predict how these cells should be engineered, while automation lets researchers quickly build and test the most promising options. Researchers can engineer microorganisms

0: to produce specialty chemicals used in everyday products like clothes or cosmetics.
1: We can design and manufacture a chemical with a very complex structures, which can really make the national supply chain and manufacturing capability more resilient. In this manner, we can certainly contribute to the national economy. And by economy, it's actually emerging pillar of our nation's economy. And National Center is poised to make a significant contribution to this.
0: Separately, the new $118 million funding initiative will support research by public institutions, focusing on areas like bio-based solutions for specialty chemicals. For one, finding the most effective method to make products like synthetic rubbers or cosmetic ingredients.
2: Specialty chemicals are really the more innovation and consumer-oriented end of the whole spectrum of chemicals. Typically, they are smaller volume, they are higher value, they are close to the customer, and they require continuous formulation and reformulation so as to meet consumer or industrial specifications. And that's why, in fact, for Singapore, specialty chemicals is a very good fit as well as a growth area.
0: The global market for bio-based chemicals alone is expected to exceed $200 billion by 2030. Singapore is looking to capture part of that growth by building on an industry it already has.
3: We can create new material and medicine and make everyday products more efficiently and sustainably. And Singapore is well positioned to make a contribution. Tackling global challenges while strengthening advanced manufacturing and supply chain resilience.
0: Bioeconomy supports the engineering and chemicals sector, which accounted for around 20% of the country's manufacturing output last year.
4: For Singapore, bio-based production could also help address concerns, including resource scarcity, supply chain disruption, and food security. From fragrances to vitamins to cosmetics and medicines, specialty chemicals go into many products found on shelves. The new funding supports the bioeconomy, where renewable biological resources are tapped to produce food, energy and goods. One way of doing this is through synthetic biology. Think of it as programming tiny factories. Scientists designed genetic instructions that tell cells such as bacteria or yeast what to produce. Inside these cells, enzymes help carry out the reactions needed to make specific molecules. It's similar to the fermentation used for yogurt or soya sauce, but the cells can be engineered to produce specific substances more efficiently.
1: So we have abundant biomass in this region. And then we design specific biological functions so that cells can actually utilize the biomass feedstock readily available from the region and then produce our target compounds, including specialty chemicals.
4: Take vanilla ice cream. Much of its familiar scent and flavor comes from a compound called vanillin. Inside, instead of extracting such compounds from their natural sources, scientists can engineer living cells produce them. The same approach can be used for ingredients in food, cosmetics and drugs. Insulin is an early example of using engineered cells to produce important molecules. The process can also dramatically cut the cost of producing some ingredients. Take QS21, a plant-derived compound used in vaccines such as for shingles. Traditionally, it is extracted from the bark of a tree native to Chile, a laborious and low-yield process. Scientists have now engineered these to produce the compound from simple sugars, offering a potentially cheaper and more sustainable alternative. Now, still to come, efforts to reshape mental health care by bringing long-term care into the community.
5: Turning tofu profits into gold, 1 gram at a time. But what happens if the price of gold falls? Buying someone else's insurance policy, can it really pay off? is giving up his car, saving him $2,000 a month. On Money Mind, Wednesday on CNA.
6: CNA wins at the Khan Corporate Media and TV Awards 2026 with 2 gold, 2 silver and the prestigious Blue Dolphin TV Network of the Year Award. 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CNA. Understand Asia. Saturday on Japan Hour. Getting to know beautiful Japan takes the slow road to relaxation. Ride the Asa Coast Railway, where wheels leave the road and roll onto the rails. Then settle into a cozy homestay with delicious home-cooked meals and freshly roasted coffee. 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

0: A call from the Energy, Trade and Industry Ministry for Singapore companies to deepen engagement with India's diverse states. At an inaugural Singapore India Growth Network Forum, Minister of State Gan Xiaohuang says firms should understand each Indian state's priorities and strength and engage them directly. Chandigarh's Chief Minister delivered a keynote address. His state is an emerging frontier in minerals and power. Haryana's Chief Minister was also present. His state is one of India's most established industrial and services corridors, home to over 270 global capability centres. Ms. Gan also called for Singapore firms to take advantage of bilateral frameworks already established and build partnerships that benefit businesses from both sides.
1: Our economic relationship should not only be about Singapore companies going into India. It's also important that we create opportunities for Indian businesses in Singapore. I encourage Indian companies to use Singapore as a base, as a platform or a gateway to connect with Southeast Asia and the larger regional markets.
0: India's finance minister says trade talks with the US have, quote, reached a plateau with both sides yet to resolve key sticking points. Nirmala Sitharam says that the current negotiations highlight the challenges of reaching a deal. Her remarks echo those of US Trade Representative Jamesh Greer, who recently told Indian Trade Minister Piyush Goyal that a deal does not seem imminent. Ms. Sitharaman, however, said negotiations will continue if there is room for discussion. But criticizing Washington for using tariffs as weapons, both sides have been working towards a deal since February last year. But talks have been complicated by the U.S. president threatening tariffs of up to 100% on countries buying Russian oil.
2: The trade balance is very much in our favor.

0: naturally the deficit is there in their side, or the balance is going unfavorably for the US. So they would want to reduce that imbalance, and their desire would be to see as much as possible, get some kind of, from their point of view, making up for all that they've lost over these years.
1: Japan's Prime Minister Sanae Takeuchi has laid out an agenda in a policy speech, announcing cuts to the consumption tax of food products and a five-year action plan to boost domestic investment. But she promises to keep spending under control. Michio Ishida with more.
2: She wants Japan to be competitive on the world stage, but at the same time, she will abide by the rule of law, which the world is at risk of protecting. And she immediately wants to do is to reduce consumption tax from takeout food and beverages, which is currently 8%. She said those with low income are suffering from higher cost of living and reminded opposition parties that some of them also wished for a sales tax cut, but they responded to her speech with jeers. Now, she talked about improving crisis management on the back of uncertainties in the Middle East, dealing with frequent natural disasters, AI risks, and for sustainable energy and food, healthcare security. But what could be a setback is the arrogance of new Minister of Agriculture Kazuo Yana, who made headlines since last week for threatening local authorities who did not vote for the Liberal Democratic Party with budget cut. He apologized after Ms. Takeuchi's policy speech and vowed to work hard as a cabinet minister. Now, opposition parties could launch protests against Mr. Yana's appointment and stall Diet proceedings.
1: As of 10 p.m., the one-hour PM2.5 reading stands at 108 in the central region in the elevated band. Other regions recorded readings between 82 and 92. The 24-hour PSI ranges from 103 to 130. In its daily update, the National Environment Agency attributed the heightened numbers to smoke plumes from southern Sumatra and Kalimantan that had drifted towards Singapore. It expects the haze to persist and forecasts the PSI to be in the high, moderate to mid-unhealthy range tomorrow. Malaysia has warned that the ongoing dry spell could come at a far higher economic cost than previous haze episodes. Natural Resources Minister Arthur Joseph Karup made the remarks at a media roundtable in Kuala Lumpur.
3: The worst is yet to come, and it's expected to prolong until the middle of next year. This is because of the super El Nino and increased dry periods, prolonged dry periods and increased temperatures.
1: Mr. Karup said that the government plans to table a Climate Change Act before the parliamentary session ends in December. His ministry is also tightening enforcement against industrial polluters, including suspending exemptions granted to energy and plantation companies. Southeast Asia has spent decades dealing with recurring haze, and the economic losses can run into billions of dollars. So why does prevention remain so difficult to fund? And would spending more before fires start actually cost less? Well, CNA's Olivia Mazzucchi explains.
4: The economics start with a basic problem. Those whose activities contribute to the fires, from commercial and small-scale agriculture to land development, don't necessarily bear the full costs. This leaves businesses, workers and governments to pick up the bill.
5: This is a typical problem of externalities. So the polluters, they only care about their own private costs, but then they need to know that their actions are actually causing harm on people who are not involved in this production. And then for the victims, there's also this problem of free riding, because if someone pays, I get clean air, so why should I pay?
4: And those wider costs can be substantial. Indonesia's 2015 fires punched a $16 billion US dollar hole in its economy, equivalent to around 1.9% of GDP. Those losses spread across agriculture, trade, tourism, transport, and other industries. When severe fires return in 2019, the World Bank estimated another $5.2 billion in losses. Only around $200 million was direct damage to assets. Roughly $5 billion came from lost economic activity, and some of those costs travel with the smoke. Separate research estimates that cross-boundary haze in 2015 cost Singapore's economy $1.8 billion.

0: dollars. That's around 1.4 billion US dollars through lost productivity and lower business and tourism revenue. Considering the costs on that scale, why not spend upfront to prevent some of the damage in the first place? Well, one study modeled the restoration of 2.5 million hectares of degraded Indonesian peatland. Estimated costs between 3.2 billion and 6 billion US dollars. Researchers estimate that across six major fire years, restoration could have reduced fire-related economic losses by around $8 billion. On paper, the potential benefits outweigh the costs, but the calculation is more complicated.
1: To impose prevention programs, another thing we need to take note is the discount factor. So how long after are we going to realize these benefits? It's like how we value $100 today and $100 10 years later.
0: But even if prevention makes economic sense, there is still the harder question. Who pays? Especially when the benefits are spread across governments, businesses and affected countries.
1: Businesses should also acknowledge that your productivity of the workers also affects your workflow. And then if the haze is so bad that even your businesses close and work from home, then your productivity is also affected.
0: The haze bill will be paid either way. The economic question is whether Southeast Asia spends more before fires start or keeps paying after the damage is done. For CNA Explains, I'm Olivia Marzuki.
2: This year's Nobel Prize in Physiology or Medicine has been awarded to an American and two German scientists for discoveries that allow researchers to switch individual brain cells on and off using light.
3: The Nobel Assembly at Karolinska Institutet has today decided to award the 2026 Nobel Prize in Physiology or Medicine jointly to Karl Deisseroth, Peter Hegemann and Georg Nagel for their discoveries concerning light-gated ion channels and optogenetics.
2: The three scientists will share prize money worth about 1.2 million US dollars. The Nobel Committee says optogenetics has given scientists a powerful new way to understand how different parts of the brain control behavior.
3: The impact of optogenetics extends far beyond understanding the healthy brain. It has also helped reveal how specific brain circuits are disrupted, with implications for conditions such as blindness, depression, addiction, and dementia.
2: Still to come, Police Bell is back, teaching children what to do when danger strikes, all in a storybook.
4: Historically, zoos are designed for the purpose of entertainment first. 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
12: Explore a turbulent Asia where humanity, resilience and tradition take the spotlight this October on CNA. During the Japanese occupation of Singapore, an unlikely bond took root.
13: Honor went to the Japanese High Command, imploring them to conserve the collections of the gardens.
12: Discover how scientists came together to protect Singapore's gardens and treasures in War at the Gardens, In Nepal, a devastating flood tears through mountain valleys, sweeping away homes and lives.
14: People are crying and shouting.
12: Witness extraordinary acts of courage as communities come together to search, rescue and rebuild. In Nepal, the floods wake. And in Taiwan, 11,000 pigeons are released far out at sea. Their quest? To race back home, guided only by instinct.
14: 每一只,每一个都要回来,知道吗?
12: Explore the extraordinary bond between humans and birds behind a tradition facing

0: an uncertain future in Inside Out Asia, Taiwan's Pigeon Kings, this October on CNA.
1: Of all our human emotions, perhaps the one that feels heaviest is guilt. From dark chapters in history to the present day.
2: The woman was screaming at us and telling us to help them.
1: I'm on a journey through Asia to unpack the power that guilt wields over us all.
3: They make the victims feel guilty.
4: You're so scared, you don't know what to do, you comply.
1: It's a feeling that young people are unpacking and tackling in new ways as never before.
5: Even if I expose harmful activities to the environment, I feel this level of guilt as well.
6: Anything that you get access to as a woman, it's never a right, it's always a privilege, and then the guilt comes.
1: Watch The Asian Guilt Code, on demand at cna.asia.
7: The alleged purchase of properties by civil servants near yet-to-be-announced MRT station is among issues to be raised when Parliament sits tomorrow. 10 questions were tabled on the possible misuse of such confidential government information, as well as safeguards and preventive measures. MPs also tabled 10 questions on Singapore's rising retrenchment rates and support for such workers. The second quarter figure for this year was the highest since the fourth quarter of 2020. And a motion has been raised on the salaries of parliamentary staff. Speaker of the House Seah Kian Peng and Deputy Speakers Christopher D'Souza and Xie Yao Quan. Questions were also filed about the North-South Corridor delay and recent changes to the primary school registration framework. Recent incidents involving AI systems will be another topic discussed as MPs call for more measures to mitigate AI risks. The Manpower Ministry has called for a voluntary two-week safety timeout for companies in construction, transportation and storage. This is for them to review workplace safety procedures following 7 fatalities since last month. The companies are encouraged to focus on areas like using concrete pumps safely and preventing vehicles from accidentally rolling away. In addition, the ministry will implement stricter enforcement measures until 4th November. It includes a $1,000 fine increase for first-time offenders and offences, extending stop work orders from 5 to 8 weeks and 3-week hiring freeze in serious cases. Minister of State for Manpower Dinesh Vasudash urges employers to use this period to conduct a thorough review of work processes. He also calls on industry partners like the labour movement to reinforce such efforts within their networks. Community Chest supported more than 130,000 individuals and families in its last financial year. That's about 45% more than the average over the last 3 years. Let's look at how the organisation gave support. In all, more than $80 million was channeled to 340 social service programmes and projects. Among the beneficiaries are children with special needs and youths at risk. Funding was also given to care and counselling for seniors in need. ComChest has also channeled over $39 million to ground up community projects. For example, the Healthy with Kidstart project aims to nurture healthy eating habits in children from lower income families. And the Beyond the Label movement, which supports persons with mental health needs and foster a more inclusive society.
8: Sustained challenges require sustained commitment. In the past year, our partners collectively committed over $100 million of multi-year giving. This provides agencies with greater certainty to plan, strengthen their services and deliver better outcomes.
7: President Tharman Shanmugaratnam and Minister of State for Social and Family Development Goh Ping Ming presented over 270 awards at ComChest's annual ceremony. These include 5 Pinnacle Awards, the organization's highest accolade. 190 partners were also recognized for contributions ranging from donations and volunteerism to inclusive business practices. A new health facility in Hougang aims to help those with stable mental health conditions live more independently. At the same time, it offers round-the-clock nursing care for those who need it. With over 300 beds, Vanguard Care Home and Compass Home allow support to evolve together with residents' needs. Noah Kong with more.
9: For many at Vanguard Compass Home, moving here has given them a newfound freedom. Here, the focus is on rehabilitation and reintegration into community. The clients practice everyday skills, preparing meals, doing laundry and commuting alone, while socializing and taking part in community activities. Beyond daily routines, its cafe and store allow clients to practice workplace interactions or pick up skills such as brewing coffee. They can also get help with job matching.
10: Clients, they come in many different forms with many different social backgrounds, and therefore they have different needs that are pressing, especially in their stage of life. So that's why we really take the extra step to work with them to figure out what they need.
9: For those who need more intensive support, the care home under the same roof provides 24-hour nursing care and help with daily living. Since opening in May, more than 150 residents have moved in from the Institute of Mental Health.
11: The assessment for recovery for our residents with mental conditions are more on their independence and also making sure that there is no mental deterioration, and also able to live in our home instead of returning back to IMH.
9: This comes as many IMH patients on long-term stay are growing old and need help with daily living rather than acute psychiatric treatment. The health minister says many have stabilized but have become more frail, and facilities like Vanguard's can help meet their needs.
12: We need a continuum of care with different settings providing different levels of support as a person's needs change. And the demand for the broad middle will grow as existing patients age, as their conditions stabilize, and we see a wide range of different conditions, all of which require different kinds of needs.
9: A daycare service for up to 30 people will open at the Ho Gang facility in the first quarter of next year. It will provide rehab for those with mental health conditions who are already living in the community and also support their caregivers.
7: Preschools across Singapore will soon have a new storybook to teach young children how to recognise potential signs of a terrorist threat and what to do if they encounter one. The initiative will reach more than 1,800 centres from November. The book, titled Run, Hide and Tell, uses characters and everyday scenarios to introduce emergency preparedness in an age-appropriate way. Teachers can use it alongside activities and discussions to help children practice how they should respond. It is part of a broader effort to involve families and schools and build vigilance from a younger age.
13: Even at a young age, our children can learn steps like run, hide, tell to stay safe and seek help when needed. We hope parents can reinforce these lessons at home so that preparedness becomes a habit from young.
14: To be honest, I don't think it's a topic that I know how to raise up to my kid. So having a book like this helps to enable us to go through and bring up topics like this to them.
7: And before we go, a look at some topics of interest in the community. The verdict is in for the driver who caused a fatal chain collision in Tampines 2 years ago. Mohammad Safi Ismail was sentenced to 12 years and 9 months in jail and banned from driving for life. The 45-year-old had beaten a red light at high speed before ramming into three vehicles. Two people were killed and 8 others injured. Where do we draw the line with evolving technology? Recent viral clips involving alleged voyeurism and stalking using smart glasses have raised concerns about privacy and filming without consent. We look at the legal boundaries and what you can do if you think you're being targeted. He may have sold the original business, but he hasn't lost his flair. Tom's Palette co-founder, Kronos Chan, is bringing back his fan-favourite gelato flavours, this time from his very own kitchen. Known for unconventional flavours like nasi lemak and chee cheong fun, Chan is serving up old favourites and fresh experiments at Ethos Gelato Lab. And want the bite-sized version? Well, you can find us on TikTok. Just search Channel News Asia. And that's Singapore Tonight. Don't forget headlines anytime at cna.asia. Plus, we're on Facebook and YouTube. Good night.

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10: 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Get up to speed with major events shaping lives in the region and other parts of the world.
11: Putting things in perspective with eye-opening reports and expert analysis as a new era of global politics breeds power struggles and shifting alliances.
10: We get to the heart of the matter and take stock of the issues you're invested in with on-the-ground reports and wall-to-wall coverage. Viewing it all from a regional lens because we put Asia first.

0: China is pouring resources into six futuristic industries.
1: AI talking to a human would be like a human talking to a tree, right? But if we had a brain-to-brain computer interface, that perhaps changes the balance of power with artificial intelligence.
2: Ensuring
3: ethical behavior for a superintelligent system will require much faster global cooperation.
0: What is the impact on warfare, geopolitics, or the future of humanity? Watch When Titans Clash on demand at cna.asia.

1942, Singapore's occupation begins in bloodshed and brutality. In the first 3 months, thousands of Chinese men are rounded up and killed in what is known as the Suk Ching Massacre for allegedly anti-Japanese sentiments. Young women live in constant fear of assault, and the new government begins re-educating the masses in their own way. And yet, amid this uncertain time, two institutions remain shielded from the chaos beyond: the Botanic Gardens and the Raffles Museum. Now run by Japanese scientists, their aims are simple: to preserve the treasures of knowledge within for the empire. In the middle of it all stands EJH Corner, a man driven to keep their collections alive, even at the cost of his own reputation. This would lead some to ask, where did his loyalties really lie?

0: 戦後この地あるを予想し得なかったぞ。イギリスの東亜侵略100年の歴史はここに終わり、東亜の地図は新しく塗り替えられたのである。
1: September 1942. Under Japanese orders, the statue of Sir Stamford Raffles, the symbol of British imperialism, is taken down in the Civic District. After some debate over whether to destroy it, a decision is made to move it to the newly named Shonan Museum instead. Formerly known as the Raffles Library and Museum on Stamford Road, it houses one of the region's largest collections of natural history and Malayan artifacts. As the Raffles statue stands in its new home, a sign is put there to explain who he was, the founder of Shonanto. And as EJH Corner recalls ironically,
2: almost daily there would come to the museum parties of Japanese soldiers with their officers who explained to them what the statue was. The hall would then ring with three cheers. And I doubt if Raffles had ever been cheered so loudly and so often as in those years of occupation.
1: These were lighter moments in otherwise difficult times. The Japanese are fighting a war across the Asia Pacific against the Americans while trying to run Singapore. With most Europeans languishing in prison camps, a few fortunate British scientists and local staff have been given the freedom to continue their work at the museum and botanic gardens. But botanists E.J.H. Corner and Eric Holtham are aware that they are still considered enemies of the Japanese and that anything can happen.
3: E.J.H. Corner and his fellow scientists experience the sense of fear and paranoia that is shared by many people living in Singapore at the time, and the surveillance that comes with that from the Japanese military police, the Kempeitai. So there is far greater scrutiny on everyday life and a far greater sense of paranoia in people's minds.
1: Corner's mission to save books around Singapore has now become a mission to save other useful items. Calling himself a counter-looter, Corner takes advantage of his position to help his fellow Europeans without being asked. Scrounging around, he finds ways to send food and essentials to the prison camps. This smuggling was made possible at times with the help of his Japanese superiors, like Professor Tanaka Date and Marquis Tokugawa, who were secretly supportive of Corner's actions.
4: So there was an interesting incident where E.J.H. Corner had been approached by two Japanese who were looking for art supplies for their own hobby. And Corner took them to a shop that he knew. The shop has been abandoned, but it hadn't been looted, so it was full of art supplies. The Japanese were very happy with this, and Corner took the opportunity to say, would I be able to have some art supplies? And they gave him a children's painting box. Corner was really upset. He felt humiliated by this.
1: At dawn the next day, before anyone is up, Corner, along with a few of the garden's workers, drive a lorry back to the art store and take away as much of the materials as they can.
4: When the Japanese go back the next day, there's nothing left. So he hides these art supplies, and then when he's on one of his routine trips to take the gardening supplies to the prisoner of war camp, he's able to take the art supplies in as well.
1: Art is far more important to Corner than anyone realizes. It is vital to his scientific research.
5: Over here are some of the botanical illustrations of fungi that E.J.H. Corner has studied before, during the war and after the war. Fungi is normally very delicate and they don't last long after collection, so he had to be quick in capturing the images and the colour. And you can see the colour quality and the scientific accuracy of the mushroom, which is usually not very big, was done up to scale to enlarge it so that it was easier to study and it's maintained its colour and form for all these years. He's very talented. Not many people can draw this well. Other researchers, they may not be good artists, so they will rely on botanical artists they hire, and then they have to work together to create the image that the scientist wants to capture. Whereas for Corner, he is a one-man show. Basically, he does it himself, and he knows exactly what he wants.
6: Before the advent of photography, there really were, I think, only two proper ways to document plants.
5: You would have live specimens that were pressed, so you could always refer to the actual pressed specimens, but they wouldn't retain their color, or they may not be in flower, or, you know, many details are not very obvious. So botanical art is actually a very important complement to the scientific descriptions of new species. Often you can depict a lot of characters and details in botanical art drawings of plants that you might not even be able to capture in a photograph today.
1: Besides the sketches by Korner and other botanists, however, the gardens did not have a dedicated full-time artist. This led Korner to ask Holtam to hire someone for the job, a man named Juraimi. Juraimi made labels for the trees and plants in the garden, but he also drew them as well.
6: The first local botanical artist to be hired at the Singapore Botanic Gardens was Juraimi Bin Samsuri. He was first hired as a label printer in 1942 during the war, and subsequently, because of his proficiency in drawing, hired as a resident artist after the war. He mostly worked with Holtam to illustrate gingers, orchids, as well as ferns, and a wide range of ornamental plant species for Holtam's publications.
1: The artworks of Juraimi and another early local artist, Chan Yok Chai, have survived to this day and are displayed at the garden's art gallery.
6: Juraimi is really an unsung hero of botany in the region. His illustrations were used and published in hundreds of papers, also in popular books on garden plants in the region. So he's really a very important figure to complement the scientific writing of botanists. Historical accounts of the gardens mostly focus on the scientists, so Juraimi has been in a way forgotten. But luckily, we have a lot of his art, so by doing exhibitions and publications featuring his work, we really hope to bring him back to life, to inspire the current generation of local artists.
1: Japan's propaganda machine, meanwhile, was creating visuals for a different purpose: to promote a harmonious vision of co-prosperity for all Asian people. But the reality on the ground shows otherwise. Cargo ships bound for Singapore are being torpedoed by Allied forces, and little is coming through. With things in short supply, the Botanic Gardens must turn its focus to food security.
4: Korner had been going around Singapore, had been meeting with different food suppliers, shop owners, manufacturers, and he was also responsible for hiding things in and around Singapore. He had all these secret stashes of food or things to grow food, like gardening implements, seed, fertilizer. When the Japanese came in, who better to ask to help? Because he knew where everything was.
1: Other garden staff are also tasked to alleviate this dire situation.
7: During the war, my father, Gaetano Xavier Furtado, and Mohammed Noh were charged with collecting all the rations for all the staff and distributing them. And this was a laborious task because they spent an awful lot of time going around when rations were available, but the rations themselves were insufficient. So they had to improvise and find alternative ways of making sure that the staff were properly fed and looked after.
1: Part of the Botanic Gardens is converted into a

0: big vegetable farm to feed the Japanese military and their commander, General Yamashita. In the process, the local staff are also given plots to grow tapioca, tubers, and beans for themselves.
1: Because staff were sickly, improperly nourished, and were absent, my father was able to get hold of bullocks to farm the fields, and this proved a labor saving. The second thing was to use his knowledge to encourage local staff to ferment tapioca yams so that one enriched starch with protein through fermentation to supplement diet, and this prevented illnesses like scurvy. These were some innovations he was able to do.
0: Yet, for all his vital contributions, Furtado is barely a footnote in Korner's book. That silence became a question his son could not leave unanswered, and so he set out to uncover the truth himself.
2: One of the things I've noted when I started to inventorize the collection was that there was very little to no information at all of the local staff and the key local scientists that was engaged to maintain the garden during the colonial period. So this is something which is very difficult for us to have a holistic picture of their contribution along with the British directors and curators.
3: Dr. C.X. Furtado was also engaged in scientific research in the same way that E.J.H. Korner was, but being a non-British person, he faced different demands during the occupation.
0: Hailing from Goa, India, Furtado had worked in the gardens for nearly 20 years, specializing in researching palms. But unlike his British colleagues, he is given a far more onerous responsibility during the war.
3: In order to mobilize and surveil the local population, the Japanese municipal police here in Singapore arranged everyone into basically a neighborhood association. Because this was under the police, they called this the auxiliary police system. Beyond just policing and surveillance, this was how rations were distributed, how labor was mobilized. It basically became the tool for control over the local population.
0: Under this scheme, Furtado's role as a kumicho, or group leader, is to keep an eye on the garden staff for the Japanese.
3: Well, when someone is asked by the Japanese police to be a leader of a neighborhood association, they know that if they defy the Japanese, the consequences could be dire. Now, we see from the records of the Botanic Gardens that Dr. Furtado spent much of his time at his desk making difficult decisions about who to send off for labor duty, some of them to places like the Siam-Burma Death Railway. So E.J.H. Korner is not asked to be in this position, partly because he is British, he's an enemy national. Dr. Furtado, not being British, ends up doing an incredible amount of work and is also implicated, because he is put in this position, with some of the worst abuses of the Japanese administration.
0: It's been said that Furtado felt a heavy burden in having to carry out these duties, but he does as he is told.
1: My father never discussed his wartime experience with us. I suspect that it was traumatic. It was traumatic in many ways, not only the difficulty of living with unpredictable rations and so on, and bearing in mind that our house was bombed and he had to squat with Mr. Korner, I think he was traumatized by getting feedback on how those who had been conscripted to work on the Siam Railway were being treated.
3: The history of the Botanic Gardens and the museum under the Japanese occupation calls on us to think through some of the big moral dilemmas of the war. And given a position where people have to deal with forces beyond their control, what choices do you make in order to survive in this situation? These are not easy questions to answer, but that's why the topic is all the more compelling and something that we should discuss.
0: Though seen as a sanctuary away from the war, the gardens and museum staff are ever vigilant that anything can happen at any time. And so they continue to tread carefully, day by day.
4: Turning tofu profits into gold, 1 gram at a time. But what happens if the price of gold falls? 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Can it really pay off? Plus, is giving up his car saving him $2,000 a month. On Money Mind, Wednesday on CNA.
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13: 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Across China, entrepreneurs are harnessing artificial intelligence to do more with less as they transform how businesses are built and run. 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
14: Explore a turbulent Asia where humanity, resilience and tradition take the spotlight this October on CNA. During the Japanese occupation of Singapore, an unlikely bond took root.
15: Honor went to the Japanese High Command, imploring them to conserve the collections of the gardens.
14: Discover how scientists came together to protect Singapore's gardens and treasures in War at the Gardens. In Nepal, a devastating flood tears through mountain valleys, sweeping away homes and lives.
16: People are crying and shouting.
14: Witness extraordinary acts of courage as communities come together to search, rescue and rebuild. In Nepal, the floods wake. And in Taiwan, 11,000 pigeons are released far out at sea. Their quest to race back home, guided only by instinct.
16: 每一只每一个都要回来，知道吗？
14: Explore the extraordinary bond between humans and birds behind a tradition facing an uncertain future in Inside Out Asia, Taiwan's Pigeon Kings. This October on CNA.
0: In December 1942, as Japan continues to battle the Allies across Asia, a new scientist arrives to run the Singapore Botanic Gardens.
17: Kwan Kariba became the director of the gardens during most of the Japanese occupation. He was a quiet director who was, by all accounts, quite a kind man. Professor Kariba was a trained botanist himself. He encouraged and allowed Holtom and Corner to continue doing the important research work they were doing in the gardens.
0: Kariba was highly accomplished, having served as director of Kyoto's Botanic Gardens. His arrival marks what some call a golden age in Singapore's gardens.
18: As a brigadier general, he had a sword and a gun, and he never wore them except in official situations where he was supposed to do that. He said that there is no nationality in a field of science. The garden, he treated everybody very well. And the Malay workers used to call him Orang Baik Sekali, which means a very good man. And one of the stories is that when he left the cigarettes on his desk, nobody stole them because it was his and they respected him and that he wouldn't steal his cigarettes.
0: In a strange twist, Eric Holtom had met Kariba and his predecessor, Tanaka Date, 12 years before in 1929, at a science congress in Indonesia. But this fact is never publicly disclosed due to the risk it might pose to them as war enemies. And now, relieving him of his office duties, Kariba allows Holtom to focus solely on his botanical work.
18: On Sunday mornings, he used to take the British to do a tour of the gardens, particularly Corner Holtom. And the tour, the inspection, ended up in his house where he served a meal, lunch or breakfast. And the claim was that he made sure this way that they got one good meal a week because food was not very easily available at the time. He did what he could to make their life nicer, better and bearable under very difficult circumstances.
0: It was a productive time at the gardens. The few items that remain show how both sides worked closely together during this period.
2: So over here is the book titled Illustrations of Useful Plants of Southern Region.

0: It is titled Useful Plants and Wildlife of Malaya. To assist the Japanese who are living in Singapore to understand what are the crops, plants that is useful for everyday use if they were in dire needs of collecting plants to eat and trapping animals and fishes.
1: Though remembered by some in Singapore, Japanese figures like Koriba have largely been forgotten in their own homeland until recently. At the Aomori Prefectural Museum in Japan, curator Keiko Otahara has been given the task of organizing an exhibition on Koriba's life and work.
2: Koriba-san のご家族の元にあった資料を、ほぼすべて京都館の方で寄贈いただいて、 10年以上は整理したり、確認したりを続けているコレクションになります。これは、シンガポールに滞在した時の植物園にいた時の氷場の宿舎と思われる写真です。ここは多分現地の人とか様々園内の関係者の人に 植物の説明をしているところの写真と思われます。寄贈いただいて整理した資料は1000点は超える量になっています。先生の原稿からですね、手書きの原稿から構成の原稿から印刷に至るまでとか、その辺の作業の段階もわかりますし、あとはその 調査研究のフィールドの音的な資料もたくさんあるの。それから先生ご自身が写真を撮って整理しているというのもあるんですが。For
1: Otahara and others, the discovery of Koriba's role in the gardens reveals the civilian contributions he made as a Japanese in wartime Singapore. The items are eventually curated into a landmark exhibition at Hirosaki University, where Koriba served as its president after returning from the war.
3: These documents are made when he was in Singapore. Some of them are just a guide of the botanical garden, and some documents are recording what kind of plants are planted and in which place in the botanical garden. This area shows the relation between Dr. Koriba, Dr. Kona, and Holtam in Singapore Botanical Garden. During the Second World War, Dr. Koriba helped these scientists. He kept them working on the scientific work.
2: ノート類とか、その当時の様々な資料を手に取ると、弱い紙に一生懸命鉛筆で残されているものとか、やはり研究をおおらかに伸び伸びしているということではなくて、やっぱりその戦争中の緊張感というのが伝わってきたのが今回の資料をもう一回見直した時に感じました。With
1: Koriba at the helm, the garden's leading botanist Eric Holtam is free to focus on what he loves best: finding innovative ways to breed new orchid specimens. This itself was a major challenge. Orchids were delicate, exotic, and notoriously difficult to breed.
4: Orchids have always intrigued gardeners. A large part of the reason is because they were mysterious to grow at that time. Orchid seeds are like dust, and they're very hard to germinate because in nature they need to have a fungal partner to provide the nutrients and to grow. So there were natural hybrids that were formed outside, but you did not have the ability to create hybrids on your own.
1: In the early 20th century, scientists had only just begun to understand how to cultivate orchids artificially. Pollination had to be done by hand. Seeds had to be sterilized and grown in controlled conditions. A slow, unpredictable, and often unsuccessful process, flowering could take years. But in 1943, Holtam's persistence pays off. He perfects a method of hybridizing orchids in the lab that will pave the way for future botanists.
4: This technique that Holtam eventually mastered when it came to germinating orchids was monumental, because all of a sudden you could hybridize new orchids and grow these seeds to adulthood and see what their new flowers were. It really kick-started this whole orchid hybridization and the industry in Singapore.

0: as well as the region.
1: A humble and modest figure, Holtom did not foresee that his research would one day make Singapore a world leader in orchids, spawning a multi-million dollar trade. One of his young assistants, Arthur George Alfonso, would notably become Singapore's orchid diplomacy ambassador after the war, as the gardens created and named new hybrids for dignitaries and stars. These vibrant and exotic flowers, however, were just one of Holtom's achievements.
2: Holtom was very important in creating the garden of Singapore. In other words, how we see greenery throughout the island, throughout the city. And he was very important in introducing variety, introducing frangipanis and bougainvillea to the roadsides. When you drive down and it looks very floral and colorful, a lot of that originated from the work Holtom was doing.
1: With Kuriba overseeing the gardens, another Japanese officer is enlisted to help run the museum. Dr. Yata Haneda had been doing research in Palau, a tropical Pacific island, when he got the call to go to Singapore. Like Kuriba, he becomes friends with the British.
3: そしたら日本軍の方からは非常に文句が出たそうですけれども、一応父が一番上司だったので、そしてそれからコーナー博士ホルタム博士、そちらは植物園に行って、そしてパートさんと父は博物館に行って、それは許したということです。そしていつも朝食は必ず彼らと一緒にして。
1: Apart from his museum duties, Haneda was a researcher in bioluminescent organisms, creatures that emitted light, and would later become a world-renowned authority on the subject.
4: In about 1943, Dr. Haneda was at what is today the Goodwood Park Hotel, which was then occupied by the Japanese officers. The story goes that someone came to him to say that he saw something that was glowing in the lawn, and what they thought was initially a firefly turned out to be a glow-in-the-dark snail. And this discovery was quite groundbreaking because this was the first discovery of a land snail that could glow in the dark anywhere in the world. And this was found in Singapore during the war.
1: Haneda's scientific expertise would also be called upon by the Japanese army for a specific purpose.
3: そして軍の方が父に依頼した内容なんですけれども、発光細菌を培養して、非常に 暗闇で綺麗に光るから、それを夜の戦闘に役立てよう。つまり、アンプルにその発光細菌を入れて、それをなんか兵隊の帽子につける。そして、それをみんなつけて、そうすれば真っ暗闇でも明るくなるだろう。そして、それを依頼して、ちょっと無理だろう。とにかく研究したら、それができた。
1: Ordered to produce more glowing bacteria, Haneda goes to a bigger lab in Indonesia, but is stuck there as the war intensifies. All traces of his work would be destroyed, though, before the military can use them.
3: 結局大量に作った夜間の戦闘で使おうとしたもの、これは結局終戦になってしまいましたから、使わずにそのまま
1: Yuki Kanie has spent years uncovering her father's life story. She says that most Japanese don't know what happened during the war. In a letter to his wife in 1942, Haneda expressed excitement about his new role in Singapore.
3: シンガポールは2月は大変涼しくて、 本人はすごくシンガポール気に入ったみたいで、シンガポールではなんかマレー語を使ってみんな指示をしてるから、道夫さんも日本にいる時にマレー語を勉強しておくように、なんかもうこの時は本当に数年経ったら一緒に二人でシンガポールに住もうっていうふうに思ってたみたいで、父は本当にシンガポール好きでした。で、シンガポールのことを記録した 資料をたくさん、そういうものを持ってたってことを、父が亡くなって、私はそれを見つけたので、これはやっぱり日本がどう

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1: In 1996, Yuki Kaniye would make a personal visit to Singapore to pass her father's photos to the National Museum. It provided a sense of closure.
0: そしてイスカンダーさんに資料をお渡ししました。お話をしました。私は羽田やたの娘です。父が戦争中にここの博物館にいました。で、父の写真、それを持って行って、2階の部屋で父が座ってる写真を持って行って、そしてこの部屋を見せてください頼みました。
1: Inspired by his experience in Singapore, Dr. Haneda would later help launch the Yokosuka City Museum in his hometown after the war, with a focus on natural history. Unlike many othersHaneda managed to work with the enemy and transcend the hostilities that divided them. And while confronting the past remains daunting for most Japanese, Yuki Kaniye continues to explore her father's history and keep it alive.
2: Saturday on Japan Hour. Getting to know beautiful Japan takes the slow road to relaxation.Ride the Asa Coast Railway, where wheels leave the road and roll onto the rails. Then settle into a cozy homestay with delicious home-cooked meals and freshly roasted coffee. 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

0: By 1944, even as the Japanese maintain their grip on Singapore, they are hiding a larger, darker secret.
1: From our War Department comes amazing news of new Japanese surrenders. These Signal Corps films, just received from Luzon, show the largest single group yet captured in a 24-hour period in the Philippines.
0: Their armies are losing ground to the Allies.
2: If the locals were listening to Allied radio, they knew that Japan was losing the war. It was very clear. But if they only had the Shonan Shimbun in Singapore, if they only had Japanese sources, you wouldn't know, because every encounter was a victory. But the most concrete form that Japan was losing the war was when the bombers started to come across from India. So by 44, the fact that the bombers would appear high in the sky, many of the Japanese fighter planes could not reach that height. So they just bombed Singapore with impunity. There were some that were shot down. This was a clear indication that the war wasn't going Japan's way to the local population. The appearance of bombers every day over Singapore and Malaya coming from India, mainly the American bombers.
0: The Allied air raids hammer the Japanese forces, but also bomb libraries and museums in the Philippines and Malaya in the process. Irreplaceable collections are destroyed, echoing Corner's fears. As the top civilian advisor to the military, and also the president of the Shonan Gardens and Museum, the Marquis Tokugawa had the ambition to develop Malaya into a vital economic resource for Japan. But with things going badly, he resigns his post and leaves Singapore before the war ends. In his diaries, he would describe his mission in Malaya as a failure.
3: で、日本の戦争拡大もどこで止めていいかわからない。吉塚さん、オーストラリアで終わるだろうと思ったらしいですけど、実際にはそうはいかなくなった。で、結局終わらない戦争のために一時占領したけれども、自分のものにはならなかったわけですね。
0: With the war teetering on collapse, things are getting desperate in Singapore. One day, a military policeman pays a surprise visit to Kariba in the gardens to remind him of his duty to the empire. Corner is in the room. The meeting takes a dark turn when the officer draws his pistol. As Corner recalls from Kariba's written account.
4: And he pointed the pistol at the back of my head and he said, "This is where you shoot when the time comes." And that was why Kariba gave his great oath. That's why he really forward, he swore the greatest. My back was turned. And as I spoke in Japanese, I had no idea what was happening.
0: After making his point, the policeman departs, leaving the gun on the table.
4: This is the only evidence I have that the Japanese military intended to shoot all the British prisoners of war and interns in the event of a battle for Singapore, and I supported that.
0: August 6th and 9th, 1945, two atomic bombs are dropped on Hiroshima and Nagasaki, killing over 200,000 people. 6 days later, the Japanese emperor surrenders. Back in Singapore, however, news of their defeat is not accepted by the Japanese.
5: Numerous Japanese officers and men held parties where there was huge amounts of drinking going on, following which they all committed harakiri. They committed suicide because they believed that this surrender was not just, it was not fair, despite the instructions of the Japanese emperor. In addition to that, instructions were given to Japanese troops to return to their barracks and their camps. What this meant was there was no policing, so from the 21st of August until the 2nd of September, there was effectively no government, no policing, no enforcement of law and order in Singapore.
0: Anticipating the chaos that would follow with Japan's surrender, Corner had begun taking action months earlier.
3: By the end of 1944, there seemed every prospect of a British landing on Singapore. Disorder and looting would follow. We began to make plans, therefore, to conserve in boxes, in dugouts or trenches, the more valuable books, manuscripts, unpublished drawings and various priceless objects at the museum.
2: So with Corner, he fears yet again that this kind of change of regime will bring chaos and looting. So he asks the Japanese, before they go back into their barracks in Singapore, to lock up the whole of the museum. And they wedge the doors from inside so no one can get in easily. They wait 3 weeks and then the British come back. So this probably demonstrates that he feared even an Allied victory would help destroy the collection.
0: To mark the end of the occupation on September 5th, 1945, the Union Jack is raised at the Raffles Museum by Chief Clerk Quan Ah Goon. The flag had been secretly hidden for the past 3 years. As the British regain control of the Botanic Gardens and Museum, Quan Kariba and other Japanese civilian staff are rounded up to POW camps with the soldiers. Before being sent away, Kariba writes one last note to Corner.
6: 28th August 1945. Dear Dr. Corner, I leave now the gardens. Many thanks for your kind information on tropical trees. I regret very much that the gardens and forest reserves were deformed and contaminated lately. I believe that you will stay here through your life, hoping that the gardens will flourish forever. Best regards to Dr. Holtam and Bert Wiesel. Sincerely yours, Quan Kariba. Corner-san, please take care of this for me while I'm gone.
3: Do you trust me?
6: Of course.
0: Corner doesn't give up easily. He petitions the British command to release Kariba and Haneda, citing their role in helping the gardens and museum. The Japanese, however, choose to remain in camp with their fellow countrymen.
5: Once the Japanese surrendered, majority had been put in their own POW camps in Jurong, parts of Johor Bahru, and many of them were used as labour, basically, to rebuild infrastructure, utilities and what have you in Singapore. In the meanwhile, intelligence troops had been sent through these various camps to identify who were the commanders involved in atrocities, in massacres, to identify them and to put these individuals on trial.
0: Notably, Tokugawa's diaries are seized by the Allies for evidence of war crimes, though nothing is found. Sent back to Japan, Quan Kariba is also forbidden to take his scientific research back with him.
5: By 1947, all Japanese troops and soldiers, civil servants, had been repatriated back to Japan. Japan was still considered the enemy and was not allowed back into a crown colony. And that remained the case until 1951, when Japan signed the peace treaty and Japanese were once again allowed back in Singapore.
7: People are crying and shouting, the flood is coming.
8: The mountain collapses. A wall of water tears through Nepal's valleys. It takes homes, roads, and lives. But in its wake, people step forward.
9: We Nepalese, we like to help each other.
10: This is the lesson needed. In this worst condition, this is our duty, responsibility.
8: Communities are cut off, but volunteers adapt.
11: Drone chai hajuko new aile yetro disaster crisis ma chai euta new technology lerun ga hako new hope
9: ke huncha hajur eta rasmi chai ke ke chha. I'm happy that I can help, but it also eat me.
12: But humanity is inside here. I have to.
8: Nepal, the floods wake, 7th October, Wednesday on CNA.
13: For decades, South Korea has been known for one thing.
14: 첫 번 질문이 반등했어. 첫 질문이죠, 내일 저한테.
13: But in 2024, something changed.
15: 24년에 이제 북한의 반등의 어떤 신호들이 보여져서
13: South Korea's birth rates have risen steadily for two full years.
16: 저희의 정책들이 마구 쏟아지기는 했습니다.
13: Could South Korea finally be turning the tide on?

0: 누구나 그렇지만 논리적으로는 잃을 게 많잖아요.
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6: With the war over, E.J. H. Corner has one last report to finish. His report is submitted to Lieutenant Colonel Gilbert Archie, one of the famous Monuments Men, a special group set up to protect items of cultural and historical significance during the war.
7: Corner's post-war report of the Raffles Museum actually mentions in rather meticulous detail what happened during the war, the condition of the museum and its collections, the staff, the various personnel who were involved with the safekeeping and running of the museum and the gardens. So because of its detailed nature, Corner's report actually represents a very valuable historical source for those of us wanting to study the World War II history of the Raffles Museum.
6: Corner felt he had done his duty to save the country's treasured collections. But in spite of this, Corner, along with Holtham and Birtwistle, would be labelled as collaborators by their fellow British.
8: I think that you must remember, after the war, everybody was very raw. The British suffered a lot under the Japanese in Singapore. They were resentful of somebody like Corner. People hated each other, were afraid of each other.
9: I think too often when people think of World War II in Singapore and about the issue of collaboration, they assume that people were collaborating just in their own self-interest to profit themselves. And this is true of some figures, to be clear. But it's not true of everyone who worked for the Japanese. Many worked for the Japanese under duress. It's not necessarily always straightforward and simple, a question to answer. I think it's a useful thing for all of us to ponder that. What is the nature of collaboration, and in what situations might you make a decision like E.J.H. Corner's? Obviously, many British people felt that they would not have made the same choice, which is partly why he comes under quite a bit of criticism after the war. But obviously, other British people did, because he was not the only scientist there.
8: So what I know about Corner is very little, but it's enough to respect the man. Maybe he was a difficult man, but he was a hero, I think. He definitely defended the Japanese man of science at the time when it was not a popular thing to do. As a result, he was disliked by a lot of people. They thought he was a collaborator. I personally now, looking back, think that he was a hero, because apparently he carried documents around he was not supposed to carry. He risked his life to keep the various bits and pieces of British that was left during the war. He collaborated with a man who was worth collaborating with. They were supposed to be enemies. They were not. They were men of science who existed in a situation where either of them was in danger by the military because they chose to be friends rather than enemies.
6: Corner travels back to England on home leave, fully expecting to return to Singapore and continue his work. But by then, he'd burned too many bridges.
10: In general, the policy was to try to rehire the people who had the position before the war. If they were available, they could take up the same position after the war. This was not true for E.J.H. Corner. He

0: expected to not only be reinstated as the assistant director, but also to be named director of the Botanic Gardens. And this did not happen. One of the reasons may have been the taint of collaboration during the war, but a more likely reason, in my opinion, was his inability to get along with the others around him.
1: In his post-war report, Director Eric Holtom had in fact recommended Korner to take over the leadership of the gardens. But something strange transpires, as Holtom would note.
2: He is in a peculiar mental state. He has antagonized people by speaking spitefully about them and by other irrational words and actions. His curious behavior finally caused the Colonial Office to advise against his returning.
0: He was shocked that he couldn't return to his position or even receive a promotion. That left him with, I'll use the phrase bitterness, that left him with bitterness with what was going on in Singapore and his role in the gardens.
1: Despite falling out with the gardens, Korner was still highly regarded as a man of science.
3: He continued his career as an academic, teaching many students about tropical botany because he was had so many years of experience here. As a professor at the University of Cambridge, he taught many future botanists, some of which would become very important tropical botanists in their own right.
1: Plagued by accusations of collaboration, Korner finally releases a book to tell his side of the story in 1981, The Marquis, A Tale of Shonanto. While criticized for ignoring the atrocities of war, the book remains a unique account today. Korner's memoir doesn't find much of an audience in England, but it is also released in Japan, where his story receives a warmer reception and also makes him a celebrated figure. In 1985, E.J.H. Korner receives a special prize honoring his scientific achievements with Japan's crown prince in attendance. Many also see it as a belated acknowledgement for his efforts during the war.
4: Korner先生は、氷場先生が亡くなった後ですね、しばらくしてからですけれども、 1983年にわざわざ青森まで、 またお墓参りもしていまして、あなたのまるでその私は自分がその氷場の養子であるかのように慕っていましたということをね。
1: 70 years after Korner and the Japanese endeavored to preserve the collections of the Botanic Gardens, Museum and Library, the work continues.
5: So what is today the Lee Kong Chian Natural History Museum at the National University of Singapore holds the zoological and other natural history collection that used to be at the Raffles and later National Museum. The specimens and the materials that we hold, a large part of them today are on display in our public galleries, and the remainder are actually safeguarded by us for research purposes.
6: Some of the challenges to preserving some of these old rare books is that they are deteriorating over time, even in a controlled environment. So currently, the key things that we are doing for the library and archives is to digitize the collection, especially the archival collection that consists of botanical illustration, documents, maps, slides. And then we hope to consolidate all the databases of archives so that it will be searchable and discoverable to the public.
4: 私も実際にシンガポール植物園を訪れたんですけれども、当時から残っている植物などがですね、今も大きく繁茂してですね、大きく育って、観光客あるいは地域の人たちの憩いの場になっているということに非常に感銘を受けました。シンガポール植物園の中の樹木がですね、戦争、戦火を免れて、 氷場あるいはホルタム先生、コーナー先生の尽力によって残されて現在に伝わっているということに非常に感銘を受けました。The
3: war was a difficult time for the garden and many people suffered, but it was also a time of hope and resilience. And much of this was due to people coming together, setting aside their differences and working together in the name of science. Because people worked together in the name of science, the gardens endured during those hard times and continues to flourish today.

0: When a city falls in World War II, what is worth saving?
1: Looting was the imminent danger. The whole progress of science in the Malay Peninsula seemed doomed.
2: Connor, as a scientist, is a very eminent botanist. He worked in the Botanic Gardens during the Japanese occupation.
0: But saving the collections means doing the unthinkable, working with the enemy.
3: Connor went to the Japanese High Command, imploring them to conserve the collections of the gardens and the museum.
0: British botanists and Japanese scientists, two opposing sides, must come together in wartime.
4: Juan Kariba became director of the gardens. He allowed Poulton and Connor to continue doing their important research work.
0: But when does cooperation become a betrayal of trust?
5: Corner and his fellow scientists experience the sense of fear that is shared by many people living in Singapore at the time.
0: Watch War at the Gardens on demand at cna.asia.
6: When I'm driving, I will tend to doze off.
7: I've just always felt tired and sometimes out of control.
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9: Six tired Singaporeans meet digital medicine expert Professor Dean Ho to learn what's draining their energy.
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9: 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Biohacking Better Health, Saturday and Sunday on CNA.

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1: Headline news this hour. Pressure on US-Japan relations as Prime Minister Sanae Takaichi lends her voice to outrage in Okinawa after the death of a local woman allegedly at the hands of a US Marine based there. Police arrested a 20-year-old on suspicion of killing and robbing a 39-year-old woman on Saturday in Okinawa's capital city of Naha. The suspect has denied the allegations. Ms. Takaichi addressed the incident in Parliament following a protest launched with Washington. Residents in Naha and Tokyo took to the streets, rallying against both the killing and American military presence in Okinawa. An official conclusion from South Korea's military confirming that the North did in fact plant mines that exploded and injured three of its soldiers in the demilitarized zone last month. Seoul seeing it as a violation of the Korean War armistice, demanding an apology from Pyongyang. North Korea has denied any responsibility. South Korean forces are clearing mines found near the site, saying that removal operations will continue if Pyongyang fails to remove them. This year's Nobel Prize in Physiology or Medicine have been awarded to an American and two German scientists for discoveries that allow researchers to use light to switch individual brain cells on and off. The Nobel Committee says optogenetics has given scientists a powerful new way to understand how different parts of the brain control behavior. And that is the latest from the CNA newsroom.

0: This is East Asia Tonight.
1: Good evening, I'm Ateli Edwards. Tonight's top stories from East Asia. Now, tax cuts without piling on more debt, stable ties with China, and outrage over an alleged murder by a US Marine. The Japanese Prime Minister lays out her agenda in a policy speech. Now, South Korea's military concludes that mines deliberately laid in the demilitarized zone by the north were responsible for blasts that injured three of its soldiers. Seoul is demanding an apology from Pyongyang and the removal of explosives. A California woman is accused by U.S. authorities of spying for China on the son of Taiwan's president, tracking his family and sending photos, videos and vehicle details to Chinese officials. And Britain confronting a choice between Chinese cars and closer EU trade ties as it examines tariffs on EV imports to meet a key demand from the bloc.

0: Also tonight, AI is fueling the rise of one-person companies in China. Individuals taking on work that once required teams. But what are the things that still can't be left to AI? And in a mood to order all the food you crave but don't want to work off the calories? Well, a South Korean university student has just the app for you. South Korea has concluded that the North deliberately planted mines that wounded three of its soldiers in the demilitarized zone last month. Seoul confirms it violated the Korean War armistice and is demanding an apology from Pyongyang. Now, the blast happened on 21st of September, just south of the military demarcation line in the western DMZ. The military has cleared additional mines found near the blast site and is calling on Pyongyang to remove any others south of the border. Seoul says that mine removal operations will continue if Pyongyang fails to act. Well, North Korea, meantime, has denied responsibility, accusing the South of fabricating its findings. For more, we are joined now by CNA senior correspondent Lim Yun-suk, live from Seoul. So, Yun-suk, what more are we hearing from South Korea's military about its findings and response?
1: Well, the briefing at the Defense Ministry was very detailed, with three different officials explaining what happened that day and how the landmines were planted by North Korea. Now, the Joint Chiefs Vice Chairman Kwon Dae-won said that the soldiers were on a routine operation that day inside the demilitarized zone when this explosion took place. Now, two were seriously hurt. Now, he gave three pieces of evidence for this. Now, GPS puts the blast sites and another North Korean mine found last week about 10 meters south of the demarcation line separating the two Koreas. Tests also found TNT on the soldiers' gear. Fragments from their wounds matched North Korean mines. And the military also says that these were not washed in by the floods.
2: 유엔사도 해당 지뢰는 인위적으로 위치시킨 것이며 설치 시기는 12개월 이전으로 평가하였습니다. 또한 실제 발견 지뢰와 폭발된 지뢰 화구의 간격 및 열간 거리를 고려시 유실 지뢰가 아닌 매설된 전형적인 북한군 지뢰 지대로 판단하였습니다.
1: Now, on the clearing operation, the military does say that it was carried out this afternoon closely with the UN command to avoid any accidental clashes. Now, earlier, as you said, Pyongyang's powerful sister Kim Yo-jong called these accusations groundless, saying that this was all being staged by South Korea. And she also warned of immediate and merciless retaliation if South Korean troops open fire on its soldiers working near the border. Now, last Friday, she also dismissed the demand from South Korea. Calling for an apology. Now, the worry here is that the North Koreans have been fortifying this border since April 2024. And military intelligence also says to, up to 7,000 North Korean workers are on this job every day, building fences and laying mines, and it could be finished within 2 years. And so South Korea's military says that there have been around 50 crossings of the demarcation line this year alone. Now, we have President Lee Jae-myung proposing talks, but Pyongyang hasn't responded, although there are some critics here who say that he's been too lenient on North Korea, being too cautious, and that it is time for a firmer message from him to North Korea. And so it's very possible that tensions will continue to be high here on the Korean Peninsula.
0: Well, many thanks for that update. CNA senior correspondent Lim Yun-suk reporting to us live from Seoul. Japan's prime minister promising to keep government spending under control as investors worry that more borrowing could add to the country's already massive debt and push borrowing costs to record highs. Sanae Takaichi addressed lawmakers at the start of the extraordinary Diet session today, announcing cuts to the consumption tax on food products and a five-year action plan to boost domestic investment.
3: 政策を着実に実行し、一つ一つ確かな結果を積み上げ、その内容を国民の皆様や国内外の市場関係者に丁寧に説明する。 高市内閣は正攻法で市場の政府に対する信頼を高めてまいります。
0: The Japanese leader also sounded the alarm on population decline, calling it a quietly advancing national crisis. Ms. Takaichi promising a plan to tackle the issue by year's end. International relations also in focus. Amid rocky ties with Beijing over her comments on Taiwan, the Prime Minister hailing China as an important neighbor. While lodging protest with the U.S. over the murder of an Okinawan woman, allegedly by an American Marine, Ms. Takaichi labeling the incident a heinous crime. We've got CNA senior correspondent Michio Ishida joining us live from Tokyo with more. Michio, so what exactly stood out from the Japanese Prime Minister's speech? And also, what are some of the other challenges she could face?
4: Well, Prime Minister Takaichi stressed she was kickstarting a responsible fiscal stimulus is to create a virtuous economic cycle. That's by increasing wages, increasing consumption and investment, and income tax for government spending. And she will work out a new proposal without setting a cap. And she wants Japan to be competitive on the world stage. But at the same time, she will abide by the rule of law, which the world is at risk of protecting. And she immediately wants to do is to reduce consumption tax from takeout food and beverages, which is currently 8%. She said those with low income are suffering from higher cost of living and reminded opposition parties that some of them also wished for a sales tax cut. But they responded to her speech with jeers. And it's expected to be a temporary measure of 2 years starting next April. Now, she talked about improving crisis management on the back of uncertainties in the Middle East, dealing with frequent natural disasters, AI risks, and for sustainable energy and food healthcare security. But what could be a setback for Ms. Takaichi is the arrogance of new Minister of Agriculture Kazuo Yana, who made headlines since last week for threatening local authorities who did not vote for the Liberal Democratic Party with budget cut. He apologized after Ms. Takaichi's policy speech and vowed to work hard as a cabinet minister. Now, opposition parties could launch protests against Mr. Yana's appointment and stall Diet proceedings.
0: Now, Michio, Ms. Takaichi, she also described China as an important neighbor. She called for a stable relationship. But you know, after months of strained ties, just how significant is that language?
4: Well, remember in November last year, she hinted a possible Taiwan contingency that it could affect Japan's defense in November. That was last year, and that angered Beijing, and no meetings nor telephone conversation were held between Chinese President Xi Jinping and Ms. Takaichi. And Beijing retaliated, calling for its citizens to refrain from traveling to Japan and restricted exports to Japan. Ms. Takaichi is expected to attend the Asia-Pacific Economic Cooperation Summit meeting in China in November. And if she does, political analysts are wondering if Mr. Xi will greet her at all. Now, she did send a positive message in her policy speech that she wants to advance a mutually beneficial strategic partnership, hold constructive dialogue with China, but at the same time, she criticized China's assertive act in the East China Sea and South China Sea. She has not retracted her stance on Taiwan, which Beijing has been demanding. So it's to be seen how Mr. Xi will face her at APEC.
0: And finally, Michio, the Prime Minister highlighted the murder of this Japanese woman in Okinawa, allegedly at the hands of a U.S. Marine. And she didn't seem to mince her words, and she lodged a strong protest with Washington. How do you think this could all play out?
4: Well, first, let's take a listen to what Prime Minister Takaichi said on the horrible incident in Okinawa.
3: 現在警察による捜査が行われているところでありますが、このような凶悪な事件の発生は極めて遺憾であり、日本政府として米側に強く抗議するとともに、捜査への全面的な協力、米軍関係者の綱紀粛正と事件の再発防止の徹底を強く求めたところです。
4: Well, it's reported that the U.S. Marine suspected of murder and burglary has not admitted to them. But clearly, this incident is reigniting anger in Okinawa, which hosts a huge U.S. military presence. And there have been a history of assaults, sexual crimes by U.S. military personnel. Every time Japanese government condemned the U.S. and at the same time promised the relocation of Futenma Air Base from central Okinawa, where there are schools and residents, but it hasn't happened. And Okinawa just last month elected an LDP-backed governor, defeating an anti-U.S. military presence then incumbent governor. So Takaichi government is under pressure to use strong words against the U.S. in order to retain support from the people of Okinawa.
5: Well, many thanks for that update on the Prime Minister's policy speech. CNA's senior correspondent Michio Ishida reporting to us live from Tokyo. Well, I've got business news coming up next on East Asia Tonight. A wave of AI-linked cyber attacks hit banks, finance companies and public agencies, with thousands of customers' personal data exposed. Plus, diesel supplies are tightening as refinery disruptions push margins to record highs. We look at how this could soon hit consumers beyond the fuel pump.
6: People are crying and shouting, the flood is coming.
7: A mountain collapses. A wall of water tears through Nepal's valleys. It takes homes, roads, and lives. But in its wake, people step forward.
8: We Nepalese, we like to help each other.
9: This is the lesson needed. In this worst condition, this is our duty, responsibility.
7: Communities are cut off, but volunteers adapt.
10: Drones are a new disaster crisis, a new technology, new hope.
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13: Turning tofu profits into gold, 1 gram at a time. But what happens if the price of gold falls? Buying someone else's insurance policy, can it really pay off? Plus, is giving up his car saving him $2,000 a month? On Money Mind, Wednesday on CNA.
14: For decades, South Korea has been known for one thing. But in 2024, something changed. South Korea's birth rates have risen steadily for two full years. Could South Korea finally be turning the tide on babies?
15: 누구나 그렇지만 논리적으로는 잃을 게 많잖아요.
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5: Hello again. You're watching East Asia Tonight, and it is now time for business news with Olivia Marzuki. So, Liv, let's talk about Britain here. Well, they could be heading for a tougher stance on Chinese EVs. Tell us more about that.
16: That's right, Otelli. So the EU has been cranking up pressure for it to take action. And that decision could also have implications for Britain's trade ties with Europe. The UK is reportedly considering tariffs on Chinese EVs as it seeks to remain part of the EU's proposed Made in Europe scheme. It aimed at reducing reliance on Chinese components. The Times says that Brussels had warned that Britain could be excluded from the bloc's local content rules unless it takes action. Chinese brands have expanded rapidly in Britain, where their EVs avoided the additional tariffs imposed by the EU. The bloc charges duties of up to 45% on Chinese EVs, which the report says Britain could be prepared to match. The move comes amid concerns that Chinese manufacturers are dumping vehicles in the UK market. Well, London is reportedly concerned China could retaliate against British car maker Jaguar Land Rover, but officials are said to believe that the economic cost of being excluded from the EU scheme would be greater. EU officials are concerned the UK could become a backdoor for Chinese vehicles entering Europe. Brands including BYD, MG, and Geely accounted for nearly a quarter of new car sales in Britain in September. The ASEAN Plus 3 region, comprising ASEAN, China, Japan, and South Korea, has weathered the Middle East energy shock well. That is according to the latest report by economic surveillance organization AMRO. It projects the GDP of the wider region to grow by 4.1% this year, with ASEAN registering almost 5% growth. The Southeast Asian bloc, however, is also forecast to have higher inflation at 3.7%, which is moderated down by the wider grouping to 1.6%. AMRO says the region's financial systems remain resilient amid external shocks, with fighting in the Middle East having a temporary effect without any systemic market dysfunction. The region's banking system remains well capitalized, and foreign exchange buffers have helped absorb the shocks. ASEAN countries continue to attract foreign direct investment, largely driven by AI, chips, and tech investments. Still, AMRO warns that AI could be a double-edged sword, saying that a disorderly correction could amplify financial tightening in the region due to portfolio losses, capital outflows, and weaker investor confidence. That's as the region forms a key part of the global AI supply chain from chip manufacturing in South Korea and Japan. Meanwhile, many ASEAN economies are involved in chip assembly and testing. Well, other vulnerabilities also include U.S. dollar volatility, with the report warning of sharp movements in the dollar could affect regional financial stability. And that's as institutional investors expand their holdings of U.S. dollar securities. Japan's second-largest brokerage says information of about 110,000 of its customers could have been compromised after a vendor reported its servers were hacked over the weekend. Daiwa Securities says that the data includes client names and account numbers, but they cannot be used to access accounts or conduct online trading. It is the latest in a spate of incidents to hit companies in Japan and South Korea after several financial institutions and public agencies were hit by AI-linked data breaches. South Korean President Lee Jae-myung has ordered a thorough investigation and response measure. Now, the personal data of more than 25,000 customers of Shinhan Bank were leaked, along with dozens from KB, Kukmin, and Hana Bank. Huri and Nonghyop were similarly targeted, but managed to block unauthorized access to their systems. The country's financial regulator says no sensitive information appears to have been leaked, but it urged the sector to remain vigilant as the leaked data could be used in voice phishing and other scams. OpenAI CEO Sam Altman says the benefits of AI justify accepting some risk. He said this in a media interview, adding that the technology should remain broadly accessible to the public. He said, "The world should accept some bad things happening in exchange for the benefits of the technology and allowing people to make their own choices about how they use it." Mr. Altman added that people will use AI to do more good than harm. His comments come amid an intensifying debate over the pace of AI development and the risks posed by increasingly powerful systems. Over the weekend, a former OpenAI safety employee argued that AI companies are not being careful enough. He said a fast-paced culture focused on rapid development increases the risk of failures. SoftBank CEO Masayoshi Son, a major AI supporter, also sounded a rare note of caution over that technology. He said that he is worried about safety risks as machines rapidly gain more capabilities and called for countries to work together. Mr. Son warned that superintelligence in the wrong hands could, quote, become super dangerous. Saudi Arabia is slashing the price of its flagship crude for Asian buyers as Persian Gulf producers compete for market share.

0: But risks still remain. Shipping costs are still high, vessels are in short supply, and moving crude through the Hormuz Strait remains dangerous. So while Asian buyers may be getting cheaper Saudi oil, risks to global supplies are still helping keep benchmark crude prices elevated.
1: So as we've just heard there, more crude oil is reaching the market. But further down the supply chain, there is another problem. Diesel supplies remain tight and prices elevated, prompting governments to take steps to boost supply. And China could play an important role in what happens next. We've got Olivia Marzuki joining us here for more. So, Liv, tell us more about this. If there is more crude available, why then is diesel still so tight?
0: Well, the simple answer to that, Otelli, is because having enough crude oil does not necessarily mean having more or enough diesel. First of all, crude has to be processed, right, into fuels for many different purposes. And right now, that processing or refining is the key bottleneck. Refineries in parts of Middle East, as we know, have been disrupted. Those in Russia have also been damaged as the result of Ukrainian attacks. And inventories have also been drawn down. I read a report by OCBC. It says that spare refining capacity around the world is thinning, which means that there is not much room elsewhere to quickly replace that lost diesel production. So you can actually say, yes, more crude is reaching the market. It is flooding the Asian market. It's making oil cheaper for Asian buyers. But you can't say the same for diesel.
1: OK, and help us. I mean, the differentiation, diesel is not the same as petrol.
0: Maybe a lot of people still get this confused. They are different fuels for different purposes. So petrol, or gasoline, as they know in the U.S., is widely used in our passenger cars day to day. Diesel is for heavy goods machineries and vehicles like trucks or lorries, how we call here in Singapore, buses, agriculture, and also construction equipment and other heavy machinery. And that's why diesel shortage can have a wider economic implication, because it costs more to run those industrial vehicles. It can raise costs of freight, logistics, and business in general, which makes it more expensive. Eventually, it will feed into consumers and the prices we pay. OCBC expects that diesel prices will remain elevated as we go into the year end. Demand stays very strong into the peak demand season, and that could add to inflation pressures.
1: And let's talk about the busy Christmas, New Year period, travel period. Where's all that extra diesel going to be coming from?
0: Well, governments around the world are trying to tap into emergency reserves. G7 is included. It is to provide some immediate relief. But those stockpiles, Otelli, are just buffer. They don't necessarily solve the underlying problem and the shortage of that refining capacity. And this is where China becomes very important. OCBC says the only meaningful spare refining capacity at the moment is only in China. So Beijing has been restraining its fuel exports to protect its own domestic supplies, right? So only if China relaxes and allows its refiners to produce and export more fuel, that could provide some relief and another source of supply for an already tight market.
1: All right. So in a nutshell, how vulnerable is the market going to be from here?
0: I would say still very vulnerable because inventories are thin. Let's take the U.S., for example. Stocks of ultra-low sulfur diesel stood at around 122 million barrels as of late January, earlier this year. By late September, which was only last week, they had fallen to roughly 94 million barrels. So that is a drop of more than 20%. And that matters because inventories are essentially the shock absorber for market. When those buffers are low, another refinery outage or supply disruption can have a much bigger impact on prices. And that's why experts argue that the diesel now has become the real stress point in the energy market.
1: Well, thanks very much for enlightening us on the global diesel crunch. Appreciate your thoughts on that. Right, on that note, we are going to zip out for a short break now, but coming up next on East Asia Tonight. Vladimir Putin says that Japan and Russia could be good neighbors if the Ukraine war comes to an end. We'll unpack what he means with an expert next.
2: 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Getting to know beautiful Japan takes the slow road to relaxation. Ride the Asa Coast Railway, where wheels leave the road and roll onto the rails. Then settle into a cozy homestay with delicious home-cooked meals.

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2: Biodiversity is booming, which is inviting for some local foragers and farmers who embrace edible wildlife.
3: We're the largest organic banana grower in Singapore.
4: This is a gem.
5: Amazing. Yeah. So the mulberries are from the garden.
6: No, that's delicious.
1: Singapore is ramping up conservation efforts locally and across the region.
7: I really do love reptiles and finding out about them, so I really love my job.
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9: 目前还是一直要创新一些新的东西，我也不希望是人家把我看作是八十岁的人。
1: There are those who dare to be different, who have made their mark in Singapore and beyond.
3: You have such big dreams, you know, you want to change the world with your art.
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0: This is East Asia Tonight, and here are the headlines we're following. Tax cuts without piling on more debt, stable ties with China, and outrage over an alleged murder by a U.S. Marine. The Japanese Prime Minister lays out her agenda in a policy speech. South Korea's military concludes that mines deliberately laid in the demilitarized zone by the north are responsible for blasts that injured three of its soldiers. Seoul is demanding an apology from Pyongyang and the removal of its mines. Now, a California woman is accused by the U.S. of spying for China on the son of Taiwan's president. And staying with that story, the FBI has arrested 34-year-old Wang Yingzhang, also known as Heather. Well, she's been charged with acting as an unregistered foreign agent. Zhang is a realtor from Irvine. U.S. prosecutors say that she's a naturalized American citizen. Zhang was detained at a Los Angeles airport on Sunday as she was preparing to fly to China. The U.S. Justice Department said that Zhang traveled to Seattle last year at the direction of Chinese officials and allegedly sent them photos, videos and license plate information of the Taiwanese president's son and his family. Now, China considers Taiwan part of its territory and has repeatedly called President Lai a dangerous separatist. Now, his office has condemned the alleged operation.
1: 这是典型的跨国镇压，对于这样无视人权、以野蛮的行径、打压、威胁主张自由民主的人或家人，我们都表达最严厉的谴责。Zhang
0: is due to make her first appearance in federal court today. China has yet to comment on her arrest, and government offices are closed for the Golden Week national holiday. The case is the latest in a series brought by U.S. authorities since 2020, accusing individuals of working on China's behalf to surveil or intimidate targets on American soil. Beijing had repeatedly rejected those accusations. A Russian President Vladimir Putin says that he sees a future of better ties with Japan, but deep differences between the countries show little sign of easing. Well, Mr. Putin said last week that Moscow wants good neighborly and mutually beneficial ties with Tokyo. And he also pointed to possible cooperation in areas including the economy, the environment, and scientific research. But the Russian leader also blamed Japan for the deterioration in ties. He criticized its sanctions against Russia and raised concerns about what he called Japan's growing militarization, echoing concerns that have also been voiced by China. Now, Tokyo swiftly pushed back, saying that Russia's invasion of Ukraine is responsible for the current state of bilateral ties. Tokyo has also imposed fresh sanctions on Moscow, targeting its efforts to evade Western curbs on its energy exports. Now, any potential rapprochement also faces another major obstacle, a decades-old territorial dispute. Mr. Putin visited Itorofu in August, known as Iturup in Russia, in his first trip to one of four Russian-controlled islands claimed by Japan. Now, the dispute has long prevented the two countries from signing a formal post-World War II peace treaty. So is the Russian leader genuinely laying the groundwork for an eventual reset in ties with Tokyo? For more insights, we are joined now by Paul Richardson, Professor of Geopolitics and Border Studies from the School of Geography, Earth and Environmental Sciences at the University of Birmingham. Well, thanks very much, Professor, for joining us this evening. So let's start with the latest signals from Moscow. Just a few weeks ago, I believe that you described a markedly worse atmosphere between Russia and Japan. And now Putin is talking about, you know, mutually beneficial relations. So tell us here, Professor, I mean, has something changed and how seriously should Tokyo take this?
2: I think too much has changed from the Russian side. As you mentioned in the piece to start with, this attempt at resetting relations and having more good neighborly relations, it comes on the back of this very controversial visit to Itorofu, which are part of the contested northern territory, southern Kuril Islands. So this talk of good neighborly relations, I think, will be taken with a pinch of salt in Japan, which has viewed Russia as quite a bad neighbor. Particularly this summer. There was also a statue was unveiled in the city of Khabarovsk in Russia's Far East, which was depicting a Russian soldier destroying a border marker, which had the chrysanthemum symbol of Japan. So these two events, which would be seen as very unfriendly and aggressive in Japan, I don't think this is going to turn the tide of opinion against that. But possibly what is happening here is that Putin wants to draw a line under this issue. The Duma elections were happening last month. A lot of the background to this visit, where he was asserting Russia's territorial authority over these islands, he visited a hospital, he visited a fish processing center. These are all developments, economic developments, regional developments that have occurred under Vladimir Putin. So I think that this was a signal as much to a domestic audience with his August visit and the unveiling of the statue in Khabarovsk, that these were signals to a domestic audience and upcoming elections. And Putin's ruling party, Yedinaya Rossiya, did well in the Sakhalin region, where the Southern Kuril's Northern Territories are located.
0: So,
2: it's
0: Professor,
2: also worth mentioning that it can be difficult to know. Go ahead.
0: Now, picking up on the Northern Territories, your research have mentioned before that Putin has been, you know, willing to be pragmatic about it, right, when it comes, if there is a larger strategic interest at stake here. So I'm curious to know, you know, what would it take for Moscow to see the Northern Territories as being, you know, negotiable again?
2: You're right. Back in 2004, there was some signals from Russia that it was prepared to make a compromise, not on all of the islands. The Northern Territories, Southern Kurils, are made up of three islands and a group of smaller islands called the Habermai. This smaller group of the Habermai and Shikotan, they were part of a 1956 Soviet-Japanese declaration, which suggested that after a peace treaty was signed, these two islands could be transferred in exchange for that peace treaty. This never happened, and it was reanimated in 2004. It was there were suggestions that Russia might recognize this agreement. It was swiftly rejected by the Japanese side. And although that feels a long time ago now, and I don't think it's easy to see a return to that moment. The Ukraine war has obviously completely reformatted relations between Russia and Japan. The use of North Korean troops has been highly controversial in Japan, with North Korea being seen as a rogue and highly unfriendly state in Japan. Their partnership now with Russia is very problematic. Relations have really changed for the worse since that 2004 moment. There is also the constitution of Russia has changed. It's now written into this constitution since 2020 that it's forbidden to contest the territorial integrity of Russia, so it would be very problematic to start negotiating this issue. And of course, the sanctions regime that Japan has introduced has been seen as very unfriendly in Russia. So I think it's very difficult to see a scenario of going back to this 2004 agreement when a more pragmatic Putin seemed to be at least entertaining or exploring some kind of compromise. The only thing I would say to that is that at least Putin didn't visit Shikotan or the Habermai Islands. He visited Itarofu. He didn't visit these islands that were subject to that 1956 agreement. Perhaps that leaves some ground open, but I think it's quite a thin possibility of any change under Putin.
0: So yet, for all those tensions, kind of so I have to interject to you there, Professor. These two countries, they remain connected economically, right? I mean, Russian energy supplies remain attractive to both sides, despite the deterioration in relations. So how does that shape, you know, the way then Tokyo and Moscow deal with each other?
2: Yeah, there's where there is still relations. There is still around 9% of Japan's LNG. Its LNG imports come from Russia, mainly from Sakhalin Island, where there's been Japanese investments. So that relationship has been maintained despite the worsening relations, the war in Ukraine. And I think there's the fact that that has not altered shows that there is still demand for energy. We see the crisis in energy prices at the moment, a need to diversify sources away from the Middle East. So there is some possibilities going forwards, perhaps with energy in the longer term. But in the shorter term, even before the war with Ukraine, Japan was behind Korea in terms of its trade with Russia, behind South Korea. China dominates this relation, dominates trade with Russia. About a third of Russia's trade is with China. So Japan is very much in a distant third place. And even before the worsening of relations, The business culture in Japan is very different. Returns on investment are very uncertain, particularly in the Russian Far East, where there's a small population, which is declining in places. So some of the incentives there are not really obvious for broadening the economic relationship with Japan outside of this potential in energy exports.
0: It looks like still plenty still standing in the way of a reset. Well, on that note, thanks very much for your time and thoughts, Professor Paul Richardson from the University of Birmingham. Now, Ukrainian President Volodymyr Zelensky warns that Russia may have shared jet-powered drone technology with North Korea. He says the transfer is part of a growing partnership after Pyongyang supplied Moscow with artillery shells and missiles in its fight against Kyiv. Mr. Zelensky warns that North Korean soldiers fighting for Russia have gained combat experience in drone operations and electronic warfare systems. He had said that Russia was preparing to recruit another 10,000 North Korean troops. Mr. Zelensky is sharing intelligence with Japan, urging Tokyo to cooperate in the defense sector. Well, his remarks come amid tensions with Seoul over Ukraine's transfer of two North Korean prisoners of war to South Korea. President Lee Jae-myung is saying that Kyiv breached a confidentiality agreement and has threatened measures. Up next on East Asia Tonight, if you have ever ordered food online just to regret it later, a South Korean developer may have the answer for you. Plus, how AI is allowing small businesses in China to do more with fewer people, from managing finances to producing entire videos.
1: China's tech is changing the world, but in a male-dominated industry, there are women who are making their mark.
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1: 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Wednesday on CNA.
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0: Now, if you've ever opened a food delivery app late at night, spent ages scrolling through what to eat, and then regretted actually placing the order, well, a South Korean developer may have come up with a solution. It's a food delivery app where you can browse the menu, fill your cart, place your order, and even track your delivery. There's just one catch here, and that is the food never comes. Well, CNA's Grace Shin, she joins me in the studio now with more details. So, Grace, it seems like this conundrum is something that you have experienced before, right? Or this late night ordering of food. But what exactly is this food app that doesn't actually give you your food? I mean, it doesn't make sense to me, so please enlighten me.
14: I think a lot of foodies would empathize with this episode because a lot of people have that experience where you want to order something midnight, like past midnight, but then you regret it as soon as it comes to your doorstep. So basically, this is a Korean app called 음식만 안 와요, which in Korean literally means only the food doesn't come. And you explained it very well. You browse the menu, you choose what you want, fill your cart, place an order, and even track where your order is at in terms of delivery, but you don't pay anything. And that means you don't really consume any calories. So there's a plus there. And it even tells you how much money you saved along with your calories. And it's part of a curious trend growing in South Korea, so-called dopamine sites, which recreates some of the experience of consumption without actually having to consume. And I spoke to the developer of this app. It was created by a 22-year-old university student, and I spoke to, and she told me about how she got the idea after talking with her friends and a recurring real-life problem. Take a listen.
15: 친구들이랑 이제 배달 음식을 시키면서 돈을 너무 많이 쓰고 건강이 안 좋아진다는 얘기를 하면서 아, 나는 진짜 음식만 안 오면 너무 좋겠다라는 얘기를 하면서 이 앱을 만들게 되었습니다.
0: So Grace, I can actually see that I can see myself using it if it's like a shopping app, right? Because, you know, you just want to put things in your cart. But this food app, how many people, are there a lot of people actually downloading it and using it?
14: Well, quite a handful of people downloaded it because Park launched the website at the end of March, and she says it has since had around 150,000 users. At its peak, 30,000 people visited in a single day. Now, what's remarkable is how quickly she built this service. Park, as you could tell, she's a 22-year-old. She's not a professional software developer. She's a mechanical engineering student attending uni. But she's come up with the idea on her own. And in just 2 or 3 days before she launched the website, she used AI tools like ChatGPT and Claude to get this into service. And she recalled the site became so popular that the cost of handling the traffic became very difficult to sustain. That's why from this July onwards, she's developed it into an app for people to download.
0: I mean, that's quite impressive for, you know, a 22-year-old engineer coming up with this idea. But again, help me understand this, right? Why would, you know, pretending to order food, I mean, actually feel satisfying?
14: I think that's where the idea of dopamine sites gets interesting, because dopamine isn't simply about pleasure. It's also involved in motivation, learning, and anticipating rewards. And with food delivery, that anticipation starts long before the first site. If you think about it, it's where you browse, you choose, you wait, you track your delivery guy to come by. So we just don't crave for the food, but we anticipate what we're going to be eating in the first place. So it's all the whole ritual behind it. And the developer told me that she was fascinated to see a lot of users could relate to this sort of dopamine hit. So why don't we take a listen to what her most eye-catching comment was.
15: 부자 된 것 같은 기분이다 라는 말이 제일 기억에 남고요. 왜냐면 이제 내가 원하는 음식을 무한대로 시킬 수 있으니까 그런 반응이 제일 기억에 남고, 그리고 지금은 이제 기능이 추가돼서 자기가 원하는 음식점이나 식당을 넣을 수 있는데, 이제 그 전에는, 그 기능이 있기 전에는 아, 이 음식도 넣어달라, 저 음식도 넣어달라 이런 반응이 제일 많았었습니다.

0: Yeah, it's pretty incredulous to hear. But, I mean, Grace, is this part of something bigger happening in South Korea? Do you see this, you know, going to be a massive trend?
1: I think this is an evolving consumer trend because for a while there's been this online culture in Korea of saving money. Earlier this year, we seen the no-spend challenge where group chats emerged where people would scrutinize each other's spending and recommend crowdsourced maps to help other users look for cheaper lunch meals near their company or their house. And this was largely about resisting consumption or mm-hmm. finding cheaper ways to consume. Mm-hmm. But today, with this food never arrives or only the food doesn't come app, it takes this type of consumption one step further because instead of simply asking the consumer to resist their urge, they recreate part of the experience that makes you want to spend in the first place. Mm-hmm. And food is only one example. There's also other sites like a virtual smoke break site where a cigarette slowly burns on the screen and you can even tap off the ash without actually having to smoke. Mm. Or there's also a virtual version of the weight loss drug Mounjaro. So instead of actually having a syringe next to your stomach, it's all on your smartphone and you reenact doing it so you feel like you've actually gotten the shot. So the price all comes down to zero, but some Korean researchers have likened this to a kind of digital placebo where users know perfectly well that the experience isn't real, but they deliberately use the simulation to manage a real urge. And experts caution that though these virtual experiences could give you some bit of satisfaction, it isn't the full amount. So the effectiveness may not be too strong, but they're still viewing this as a subtle shift from relying purely on willpower to redesigning the experience itself. And what was fascinating while I was preparing this report was this isn't only found in Korea. There's a lot of international sites out there, including the region in Japan, where apps now simulate online shopping without users actually having to spend the money. So we can't say this is a particular South Korean trend, but maybe even a global trend.
0: Right. And have you downloaded that app to curb your own late night craving?
1: Actually, I can only download the app in South Korea, but I'm looking forward to doing so.
0: Okay. I have to say I don't buy because I crave for something. I do want to eat it, you know? I mean, all in moderation, of course. Well, thanks so very much for breaking that down for
1: us,
0: Grace. Now, next, imagine running a company all on your own with AI taking on work that once required a team. In China, so-called one-person companies, or OPCs, are gaining momentum with more than 16 million of them nationwide. But just how far can this model go? CNA's Rebecca Mateo reports in the first of our three-part series on AI-powered companies.
2: For most of his working life, Zhang Pengtao worked in advertising and video production. His previous studio had 7 people, but today the 37-year-old is effectively the company. Instead of hiring people for every function, Mr. Zhang is using AI to take on some of that work.
3: 就是财务记账的一个软件，然后叫这个片场台账。是您自己做的？对，就我自己所做。那个，如果你是一个OPC的话，大概你肯定是不会去单独去找一个财务去记账的，因为那样的话，北京成本一个月得8000块钱左右。
2: Mr. Zhang has no coding background, but using OpenAI's agent Codex, he built tools to track projects, costs, and profits himself.
3: 然后之后，我们目前的话就是普票和专票嘛，然后你可以在这选上点保存成本，然后它就可以根据你这个实际情况来帮你计算你，对吧？你最后的这个成本和利润，然后之后还有一个利润计算器，然后你就可以能计算出这几个项目你到底挣了多少钱。
2: AI is also transforming the work Mr. Zhang sells. After 14 years making videos the traditional way, much of his production now happens on his laptop.
3: 首先这个创意我们会有一个人工有一个思考，把这一段话直接给到这个 Codex， 它就可以帮你产生这个在线的这个 PPT， 然后还有配图，然后还有整个的一个 PPT 的进行的制作。比如原来可能是这么一个工作是3天，对吧？现在呢基本上就是3个小时。
2: Mr. Zhang says his productivity has roughly tripled, and the number of clients he works with has doubled. AI is also opening up new sources of income.
3: 我们今年开始转型的是开始走第二个路子，就是我们开始做内容，我们不是去服务某一个客户，我们去服务人，每一个人。如何用你的照片制作？Mr.
2: Zhang says he has earned close to $30,000 from brand.

0: 10 deals in nearly a year. He also runs paid offline AI training while his content helps attract new clients. Mr. Zhang estimates his annual income is now 60 to 80% higher than when he worked at a traditional company, even after his AI costs.
1: 虽然是拿到结果了，但是其实在这个AI视频制作之前，我们已经干了14年视频制作的工商了。But
0: what if AI is used not just to amplify expertise, but to acquire it? The five-member team behind AI video platform TuneFlow is taking a similar lean approach. Its founders had no traditional film-making background, but saw an opportunity in the growing AI-generated content industry.
2: 人工智能对于我来说，最重要的地方就是我通过人工智能更快地去获取影视行业的知识，然后去完成这个AI的结构的一个构建，包括我通过人工智能来去帮我去设计对应的提示词，来去进行调优。
0: Those agents now take on different stages of video production. A novel goes in, AI breaks down the story, then creates the script, storyboard, and visuals before turning them into a finished video. This 2-minute clip was made in 2 hours at a cost of around $20. But the team isn't willing to use AI to bridge every gap in its expertise.
2: 我对方案本身是有判别能力的，然后呢，我们的工程师呢，对代码是有判别能力的。那么我们知道他做的内容到底是好还是坏，到底是质量高的质量差的，这个我们是清楚的。但是财务工作不是，我们对财务工作完全没有理解，完全没有了解。那么他做的好或坏，对我们来讲是影响非常大的。
0: The result isn't a company without people, but one where fewer people can take on far more. And while AI can fill gaps in manpower, knowing when to trust it remains a human job for now. Rebecca Mateo, CNA, Beijing.
3: And on that note, we wrap up this Monday's edition of East Asia Tonight. Hope you've enjoyed our bulletin. Don't forget, if you need headlines, go to cna.asia and find us on all our socials, including Facebook and YouTube. Thanks for watching.

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0: China is pouring resources into 6 futuristic industries.
1: AI talking to a human would be like a human talking to a tree, right? But if we had a brain-to-brain computer interface, that perhaps changes the balance of power with artificial intelligence.
2: 我们就想着把萤火虫进行植入到植物中，植物晚上就能够发光。我们在这里呢，主要就是做整个面向矩阵智能和人形机器人的通用的平台的建设。Ensuring
3: ethical behavior for a super intelligent system will require much faster global cooperation.
0: What is the impact on warfare, geopolitics, or the future of humanity? Watch When Titans Clash on demand at CNA.Asia.
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5: When a city falls in World War II, what is worth saving?
6: Looting was the imminent danger. The whole progress of science in the Malay Peninsula seemed doomed.
7: Connor, as a scientist, is a very eminent botanist. He worked in the botanic gardens during the Japanese occupation.
5: But saving the collections means doing the unthinkable, working with the enemy.
8: Connor went to the Japanese High Command, imploring them to conserve the collections of the gardens and the museum.
5: British botanists and Japanese scientists, two opposing sides, must come together in wartime.
9: Juan Kariba became director of the gardens. He allowed Poulton and Connor to continue doing their important research work.
5: But when does cooperation become a betrayal of trust?
10: Corner and his fellow scientists experience the sense of fear that is shared by many people living in Singapore at the time.
5: Watch War at the Gardens on demand at CNA.Asia.

0: Hello and welcome to Singapore Hour, your backstage pass to people, places and passions that shape up the city. Today we're going to serve you something different. We're going to put the spotlight on game changers who show you that in Singapore, big ideas do have legs. We're going to start with a man whose nickname is as bold as his flavours, Singapore's very own Sauce Daddy, Ken. Now his family recipes date back to the 1940s and his soy sauce isn't just brewed, it's aged with care, sort of like what you expect from vintage wine. So here's where things get really saucy. Ken is making waves in cancer and skincare research. So if you thought that soy sauce only belongs on the table, here's hoping that this story changes the way you look at it forever.
1: My name is Ken, I'm a sauce daddy and these are my sauce babies. We are Singapore's last 100% traditional, handmade and natural soy sauce. So the difference between natural, traditional soy sauce versus the chemical soy sauce is the same as having an orange drink. One that is freshly squeezed versus one that is an orange concentrate or orange cordial. If it's really cheap and commercial ones, there is no real soya bean in the soya sauce.
2: The process starts by us sourcing for quality soya beans from Bhutan and Canada. So after we steam the beans, we'll lay out on trays. Once it's cooked, we add in koji. It's a kind of mold that converts and ferments soybean into soy sauce.
1: After the 3 days, they are transferred into these vats. And then we add in our formula of a brine solution, which is essentially salt and water. And then it continues to ferment over the next 9 months. Just like a child or even a pet, we actually have to take care of it on a daily basis. After 9 months, the top will be the beans, the soy sauce will be at the bottom. I'm going to show you something precious. Our Nanyan soy salt is naturally crystallized in the sun and aged for over 10 years. It's one of the most precious salt in the world. So the difference between this salt and normal salt is that it's not just salty, but also umami. Very nice. So it started with my grandfather. He came in the 40s. When he came over, he had nothing but a singlet on his back and a small little packet of koji. It was very poor, so he would use it to flavor his porridge and give it to his friends. So they gave him the idea, why don't you start making it as a business? So that's how he started. For a good 13 to 14 years, I was in the training and consulting business. My parents, the elders in the family, Gen 2, were in their 60s and 70s, and they were all tired. So I knocked and said, can I come in? I want to help. Because I was the eldest grandson that spent the most time with my grandfather before he passed on. So I always felt this sense of duty and responsibility to come back and help.

0: I learned many things from my grandfather. So I learned the importance of values and integrity. There was a time where he had a meeting with a group of consultants. And I was seated beside him, you know. And all of a sudden, he stood up and he pointed at me. And he said, if I don't dare to feed my grandson this soya sauce, how can I feed the rest of Singapore? The consultants were trying to sell him a faster, cheaper way to make soya sauce using chemicals. That was when he got really angry and he chased them out. And that left a deep impression because it meant that he was not willing to shortchange his customers.
1: 那个过程是怎么样？就是你的经历是怎么样？我们那个时候哈，好像说哈，很幸福。我都跟着阿公在工厂帮忙啊。She
0: is the eldest of six siblings, but being the eldest, she takes care of the rest of the siblings. When my grandfather passed away, business was passed down to the brothers. So my mom got a Stewards of Intangible Cultural Heritage Award, and I think it's a big, big recognition for her for all long years of work in the soy sauce factory.
1: 我辛苦了大半辈子，终于拿到这个奖，所以我很高兴啊，就有回报了。
0: 这是一种认可。
1: 认可。

0: So from Nanyang Sauce, we launched Nanyang Chef with my business partner, Jenny. It highlights the different sauces that we have. We launch it as a private dining concept, but the focus, the uniqueness is that we focus on wellness ingredients sourced from different parts of the world. So for example, we feature Bhutan's organic red rice. And with the red rice, we actually have a very interesting Engkabang Sarawak butter. So it's a plant-based butter from a tree that fruits every 4 to 5 years only. Second dish that we'll do is codfish with our Nanyang soya sauce together with the apong salt. So it's found in on the Borneo Island as well, where it's actually gathered through the Nipao leaves. It has a very smoky with a bit of a salty and a sweet flavor to it. So here I have with me my BFF for 20 over years. I first met him when I was in college in NJC. He was my best man at my wedding.
1: So for him to switch gear and then take over the family business, that came as a little bit surprise to me. But what he did with it didn't surprise me at all, which is a little bit ahead of his time or our time. He took a different slant to it. He looked at it from a different angle, and he actually made good use of his strengths to tell the story behind the brand and the business that he took over.
0: A lot of people thought I had a midlife crisis. It's with a creative lens and finding my niche in this very congested, crowded marketplace and finding our own path. But I can hear like the vibration now. Huh?

0: Several years ago, a researcher from a government institution wanted to test our beans for different properties. So when they told me that they found anti-aging, antioxidant whitening properties, the connection was made to skincare. And it was a big move because from gut microbiome, we jump right into skin microbiome.
1: This is the Power Serum. It is skincare for whitening your skin. It is made of fermented soya beans and koji.
2: My daughter is Kate, and to give tribute to the koji that ferments the soya bean to soya sauce, so I call it Kate Koji. Kate, I think she's taking after me. She has own ideas, you know, very entrepreneurial.
3: So when we are doing experiment and we realize that our K extract has very high content in anti-aging properties and also whitening, and it has the microbiome to balance our scalp. So we have these two serum.
2: This range we started formulating, working on the R&D for the last 1 year, and we are launching it this month. Never in a million years would I imagine that I'll be doing skincare. I even went to study and have now a certificate in microbiology. Then I realized that everything is connected. The gut microbiome, the skin microbiome, and even the cancer microbiome, which is what we've been working on.

0: So when we launched our Kikoji range, an Australian customer called Mark contacted us one day and said that after putting our serum, his skin cancer spots on his face disappeared. We were shocked. So we went to a research collaboration agreement, tested out more than 20 different cancer cell lines, and the results to date are very promising.
1: I think the goal is really to find out what exactly is the active ingredient in this extract. Once the results show promising data, the next step is really to bring this data into clinical trials and see whether the same effect can be seen in our patients. This is extremely exciting because in our line of work, we always are excited to look at new innovative ways to look for new cancer drugs. And it came quite unexpectedly that a natural product that comes from fermented soybeans may actually have an impact on cancer care.

0: These are over 100-year-old seasoned vets. They are rescued from Malaysia, and we're going to be sending this to Bhutan, and we're going to be opening right in Bhutan.
1: I entered the family business selling soy sauce, but my biggest achievement could be a cancer treatment drug.
0: I think my first 20 years was about business and entrepreneurship. So my next 20 years will be about wellness and the microbiome. I believe that in my life, I want to collect different experiences. Because throughout life, we all meet with obstacles, transitions, challenges, and how do we reinvent ourselves and live again.

0: China's tech is changing the world, but in a male-dominated industry, there are women who are making their mark.
1: Callie, she's able to put all those things together in a highly data-driven culture.
2: For Tencent, for Michelle, this has really become the dominant operational mode.
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0: How China's female tech leaders are transforming the way we play, create, and connect. 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
8: 누구나 그렇지만 논리적으로는 잃을 게 많잖아요.
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0: 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Then settle into a cozy homestay with delicious home-cooked meals and freshly roasted coffee. 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
6: We are at Climb Central Choa Chu Kang, one of the biggest climbing gyms in Singapore.
7: Hi, my name is Rubin, and I'll be your host. We have multiple auto-belay lanes, which you can come by yourself and climb.
4: An auto-belay system is a safety device that controls your descent. It's perfectly beginner-friendly, so anyone from five-year-olds to height junkies can start right here.
7: Before you climb, you do a tuck check. So you pull down and then make sure the machine retracts.
6: And then a squeeze check.
7: So this is the grids. Okay, so zero is the easiest.
6: So I'm not supposed to struggle with this one.
7: Yes, this one is the easiest.
6: Okay. Climbing. Oh no.
7: Okay, just look behind, make sure there's no one.
3: I'm not ready.
7: You're good to go. Whenever you're ready.
3: Okay, now I'm ready.
6: Okay, wow.
7: Good job.
3: That suspension was impressive.
4: That was just the warm-up.
7: This is bouldering. There's no rope, there's no harness. The only way to land safely is to land on the mats, and you've got to land in a safe position. Your legs shoulder width apart, and then bend your

0: your knees this way, and then your arms, you try to hug your shoulders, and then you roll back. All right?
1: Yes, I will try.
0: Right hand. Okay, now you do the match fit. Bring your left leg over, and then you try to make space. Very good, good job.
1: Oh my God, I did it!
0: Okay, you see those gray holes? They are just to help you down climb safely.
1: Okay, falling.
0: Yeah, you're good to go.
1: Okay. Okay.
0: Good job, that was a nice fall.
1: Okay, that was easier than I thought.
2: I didn't do too shabby on that one. But for anyone looking for more of a challenge, take on the feature wall. Let's just say it's not for the faint-hearted.
0: So this is the 15-meter wall.
2: The different colored holes mark different climbing routes. I'll be doing the orange route, a level 2 out of 6.
0: I'll be belaying you over here to keep you safe.
1: Okay, are you sure?
0: Yes.
1: Do you know my weight?
0: Yeah.
2: Here we go. Good technique matters way more than just raw strength in climbing. Remember to use your legs, be smart with your grip and body position, and always plan your moves before you go.
1: Wait a minute. Like this?
0: Now you're going to bring your right leg up.
1: Ah, cannot see! Wow. Oh my God! I'm doubting myself a little bit, but my reputation is at stake, so I need to finish this. Okay, I have to admit, I think I'm waving the world wide flag now. Can I jump? I cannot. Okay, oh my God, let me go. Ah, falling, sorry.
2: That incline might have gotten the better of me, but I'm leaving feeling like I just climbed Everest.
1: I thought I was like Olympic ready, I'm not.
2: Let's give my muscles a little break. How about defying gravity in a whole new way? I'm talking about infinite free fall without the plane. Located in Sentosa, iFly is a 17-meter tall wind chamber blasting winds at 200 kilometers per hour, allowing you to experience all the thrills of skydiving without technically leaving the ground.
1: Oh my God! Ah! It's so cute!
2: The man who came up with this brilliant idea is Lawrence Koh, ex-commando and Singapore Armed Forces parachute team leader.
3: When I first started skydiving in year 2000, it was life-changing. So then I thought of bringing a wind tunnel in to Singapore for everyone able to access to this experience without the risk of jumping off an airplane.
2: iFly offers a flight school where you can spend 2 hours learning to hover, spin and steer like a real skydiver. But for now, all I have to do is float.
1: I'm so good.
2: Indoor skydiving might look wild, but it's actually beginner-friendly if you remember a few basics. Relax, arch your body slightly, and maintain a balanced posture to help you float steady.
1: Oh my God, that was insane.
2: Which makes me want to go again.
1: Another team.

0: feel like I've been like spinning around in a storm or something. That was really, really incredible.
1: Okay, Sue, so this is your certificate and also I have your photo.
2: Oh my God. Okay, yeah, that's the shot. Let me look at this photo again. Oh my God.
3: If flying on land wasn't enough, how about soaring over water? Foiling is the art of riding over the waves on a hydrofoil board. And wing foiling is the perfect entry point for beginners.

0: I wish I paid more attention in physics class. Let's level it up and see if I manage this on a skateboard.
1: You make it look so easy.
2: So, surfboard stance, right foot in front, pulling out the wing with the leading edge, backhand on the front handle, get some power in front.
1: Whoa, whoa, whoa, whoa, whoa, whoa, splash.
2: Okay, come, Sus.
1: I'm trying.
2: Let go of the backhand. Relax the backhand.
0: Clearly, I'm a public hazard.
1: Okay.
2: Good. Nice.
0: But as with all outdoor sports, we're at the mercy of the weather.
1: All right, it's drizzling a little bit right now, so we hope that it's going to clear up so that we can get into the water. Wish us luck. Me luck.
2: I think you're ready to get in the water, okay?
1: You really think so? I think so, too. Let's go.
2: I hope so.
1: We might be in luck. There's some wind. Might not be enough. Here we go.
2: All right, hold it up.
3: Push your hips to the right. That's right.
0: It's time to put everything I've learned to use. Most beginners won't get up foiling on day one. But if I manage to stand up on the board and glide forward for short periods of time, I think I pass.
2: This time you're going to try and stand. Back foot up. Yeah. Okay, get up.
0: This is quite the core workout.
1: No.
0: Not gonna lie, it's pretty challenging out here.
2: That's right. Good. Yeah, this is fine.
0: Third time's the charm. I stayed up and glided very slowly.
1: I think one day is not enough.
0: I stood in water, even just for a moment, just before the skies rained down on me. That's enough of a high for one day.
1: Do you see a white flag? Yeah, this is my white flag.
0: Even in a city that never slows down, there's always space to chase freedom. You just need the courage to look up and let go.
4: People are crying and shouting, the flood is coming.
5: The mountain collapses. A wall of water tears through Nepal's valleys. It takes homes, roads, and lives. But in its wake, people step forward.
6: We Nepalese, we like to help each other.
7: This is the lesson need. In this worst condition, this is our duty, responsibility.
5: Communities are cut off, but volunteers adapt.
6: I'm happy that I can help, but it also eats me.
4: But when it is inside here, I have to.
5: Nepal, the floods wake. 7th October, Wednesday on CNA.
8: 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But what happens if the price of gold falls? Buying someone else's insurance policy, can it really pay off? Plus, is giving up his car saving him $2,000 a month? On Money Mind, Wednesday on CNA.
9: Aspirations and attitudes of Singaporeans are changing the nation that raised them.
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12: I guess a part of me wanted to connect even deeper with the people.

0: we as Singaporeans are able to have a satellite that we can truly say was conceived, designed, engineered and built in Singapore.
1: Wow, how wonderful would it be?
2: In Singapore, we don't give up.
3: Life on Sentosa is like being on vacation, just that David never has to pack a bag. And here's why. For the last 9 years, he's called the island home, running Greenwood Fish Market with his family, catching fresh fish off the boat, and having all the fun in the sun. So for David, Sentosa isn't just where he lives. It's a permanent staycation.
4: Hi, I'm David Lee, and I live in Sentosa. Been living here for about 9 years.
5: Living in Sentosa is a dream come true for me. I get to run the Greenwood Fish Market right here with my children. And when my grandson occasionally visits, we head out on my boat for some time on the water. There's always something happening on the island, whether it's tucking into fresh food at Grillfest or ending the day with a movie on the beach. Sentosa isn't just where I live, it's where my family and I make memories together. Sentosa Island is located in the south of Singapore. It's one of a cluster of islands called the Southern Islands. When you think of Sentosa, you think of the beaches, the amusement parks, the five-star hotels. But on this small 5 kilometer square island, you can also find nature and adventure. People visit for all kinds of fun and relaxation because there's so much to do and see here. My grandson is here today and I'm going to watch him play volleyball at Palawan Beach.
6: Let's go!
7: I'm Zhong Xuan. I'm David's grandson, and I love to come to Sentosa to play volleyball. What is unique about Sentosa is life is a lot more slow-paced here compared to the mainland. On the mainland, everyone is rushing to work, rushing home, rushing somewhere.
6: That was a good game.
7: Thank you, Grandpa.
6: All right.
7: Okay, Grandpa, okay. My friends are waiting. I'll see you later.
6: All right.
7: Bye, Grandpa.
6: Ciao.
7: When you come to Sentosa, you can choose from three different beaches: Palawan, Siloso, and Tanjong Beach. You see families picnicking, people jumping into the water, or simply hanging out by the shore. I decided to take my friends out to check out something you don't get to see on the mainland. Traveling around Sentosa is very easy, especially with the monorail.
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7: This is one of the four stations of the monorail in Sentosa, which connects directly to mainland, and it only takes about 8 minutes to travel across all four stations from one end to another. Hi, hello.
9: Hi, welcome to Sky Hill 8.
7: This is one of Sentosa's newest attractions, and we are going to ride it for the first time today.
9: Okay, so welcome to Sky Hill 8 Sentosa. Are you guys ready?
10: Yes.
7: Sky Hill 8 Sentosa is a soaring open-air gondola that spirals 35 meters above Sentosa, offering sweeping 360-degree views of the island and beyond.
9: So Sky Lakes itself is a 12-minute ride. So we go up 1 minute and then we will stay here for 10 minutes so the guests can explore the whole Sentosa Island, see the city view and also the sea view. They can take some photos from a higher angle. And usually people don't really see this side of Singapore, you know, from a high angle. They're doing that. Should we do also?
7: The Sky Hill 8 bridge up here is really nice. The breeze here is actually quite cool. I definitely can see my grandfather's house over there and maybe where the restaurant's at.
5: Greenwood Fish Market is located here at Quayside Isle, a waterfront dining venue with a view of beautiful yachts in Sentosa Cove.
10: Hello, guys. Morning. Morning. Can I have a drink? Highball, please. Thank you. 9 years ago, I came to this location and I saw the unit with this view and I said, bloody hell, it's a great place for a seafood restaurant. Here we are after 9 years. So my daughter and my son have taken up the challenge to help manage this place. Where's the tuna from?
11: Yamagata.
10: Yamagata? Yeah. In Japan?
11: Yeah.
12: Greenwood Fish Market, we are very different from a regular restaurant. So we import all our produce from cold waters around the world. So we carry a bit more unique products like halibut, monkfish, all the way from meat, cheeses and stuff. And most of the products are sourced directly overseas.
10: So we have Wagyu beef from Japan.
12: Very good Wagyu beef,
13: A5. So my dad always taught us that nobody should be irreplaceable, and that's how we've all grown up. A lot of people just see it as a restaurant, but for us, it's like our baby.
5: I'm glad the children are interested in the business to begin with. Of course, it's not an overnight thing. It's taken years. I'm proud of my children. Running my business here in Sentosa with them is a dream come true. Sentosa is one of Singapore's exclusive residential areas. I live at the W Resident, a quiet hamlet on the eastern edge of the island. In Sentosa, basically, you have the North and South Canal. They are all man-made islands, and houses are built around that. What attracts me is being by the sea, and this apartment at the W has great views on both sides. This apartment features a private lift landing, so basically it opens up to your apartment, make it quite convenient. As you can tell, I love the sea, and the best part about living here, I have direct access to my boat to go fishing. My fishing boat is just below the apartment, so it's easy to get to when I want to go out and fish. I do it whenever I can. I head up to sea to fish as much as I can, but today I'm going for a little ride around the neighborhood with my family.
14: Oh, Grandpa, you're here.
10: Hi.
14: Oh, ready to go out now?
10: Oh, thank you for cleaning the boat.
5: Leeching actually passed a PPCDL, which is the Powered Pleasure Craft Driving License. So now I have my own personal boat captain.
13: I always tell people that my blood is like 50% coffee and 50% seawater. We always say that a bad day out at sea is better than a good day out at land.
14: I release the line, huh?
10: Yeah. Yeah, good idea.
5: This is one of Singapore's two residential canal estates. This waterway spans nearly 4 kilometres and are engineered with a few lock systems to maintain a constant seawater level.
13: Like that.
5: The canal links directly to the marina and the open sea, completing the marina lifestyle.
14: A few months back, we went fishing at Tioman, an island off Malaysia, where we went fishing for 3 days. We caught a lot of fishes. It's always a competition to see who catches more fish. The loser always has to do something funny. All my boating trips with my granddad is memorable.
5: One of the best aspects of Sentosa is the diverse range of festivals it hosts. One of my favorites is the Grill Fest. More than 35 local and international vendors showcase everything from chicken to salmon skewers and steaks. And everything is grilled over hot, fiery charcoal.
10: At last, we're at the Sentosa Grill Fest. And, oh my God, it looks crowded. Anyway, we're here for the food, right?
13: Yeah. Yeah. What's foodie's dream?
14: Can't wait to try it.
10: Yes.
11: Char siu, yeah.
5: Grill Fest is one of those annual events I never miss. I always bring my family along. It's the perfect spot to enjoy great food by the beach.
14: We can see that they have grilled duck and char siu as well. You know, it's good that we have local delicacies along this Grill Fest.
10: I've seen regular faces and also a lot of new players in the market. So it's quite encouraging to see young entrepreneurs.
5: Well, having a world-class festival in your backyard makes living in Sentosa an exciting experience.
7: Before I head home, there's one last thing I like to do. Sentosa has a cinema unlike any other, where every weekend you can watch a movie under the stars. It's great to watch a movie you love like this, surrounded by so many people laughing along with you.
14: And that's pretty cool about this island.
4: Sitting here reminds me of the old days when we went to the old drive-in cinema in Jurong. I remember that very fondly because we sat outside the car and actually had snacks while watching a big screen like this, right in the open air.
7: This is why I love Sentosa. There's always something fun for us to do as a family here, and this is why I'll keep coming back. Apart from visiting my grandfather, of course.
5: Sentosa, for me, is waking up each morning to the sea breeze and breathtaking views. Is a gift I never take for granted. What makes it even more special is sharing it with my family. Here, life is about treasuring the simple joys of family, food, and the ocean, and knowing I'm exactly where I've always wanted to be.
15: 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That has flipped over the years.
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20: 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During the Japanese occupation of Singapore, an unlikely bond took root.
21: Honor went to the Japanese High Command, imploring them to conserve the collections of the gardens.
20: Discover how scientists came together to protect Singapore's gardens and treasures in War at the Gardens. In Nepal, a devastating flood tears through mountain valleys, sweeping away homes and lives.
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20: Witness extraordinary acts of courage as communities come together to search, rescue and rebuild. In Nepal, the floods wake. And in Taiwan, 11,000 pigeons are released far out at sea. Their quest to race back home, guided only by instinct.
23: 每一只每一个都要回来，知道吗？
20: Explore the extraordinary bond between humans and birds behind a tradition facing an uncertain future in Inside Out Asia, Taiwan's Pigeon Kings. This October on CNA.
24: When I'm driving, I will tend to doze off.
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16: Restless, biohacking better health, Saturday and Sunday on CNA.
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0: Forget tractors and fields. Farming in Singapore comes with a city view. We're going to be following Bjorn, who's an urban farming pioneer, as he transforms rooftops and hidden corners into harvests for cocoa and curry leaves. From five-star hotels to Kranji's countryside, Bjorn's going to show you how farm to table can sprout from anywhere.
1: 60 minutes is all it took from harvest to plate. Oh wow, the explosion of flavors is really amazing.
2: Well, you should go and see upstairs. That's what happened when you had a farm on top of your roof.
3: Singapore is better known for skyscrapers than for soil. But I've seen another side of it. I've been building farms across Singapore for more than a decade. And food is being grown here in ways you might not expect. You can find it on hotel rooftops, in city gardens, and in the last farming pockets of the island. So, I'm heading out to see how far this idea has come and what it tastes like today. My first stop is in the heart of Singapore's business district. I meet executive chef David at Prego, where Italian dishes are the staple. Now, he is showing me how local produce is changing the way he cooks.
1: So chef, what a beautiful spread, and I see diversity of colours. Can you tell us what we're having today?
2: Okay, so I prepared a few dishes with the item that we get fresh from upstairs, from our farmers. So first one is called panzanella. Another appetizer which uses the Tuscan kale pesto is the burrata with an array of tomatoes. And the last one, so it's a lily-shaped kind of pasta cooked with the Tuscan kale pesto as well.
1: It looks so beautiful, I can't wait to tuck in. This explosion of flavor that I can taste. Now all the flavors are just so integrated into the dish.
3: To understand where these flavors come from, I have to see what's happening upstairs. Years ago, I helped set up a small rooftop garden here. Today, Rock runs this farm. He's the one behind the kale I just tasted, and he supplies 10 restaurants in the hotel.
6: So basically, we have transformed the previous garden that you built previously into an aquaponics farm.
1: Tell us a little bit more about aquaponics and how it's sustainable.
6: Aquaponics is a closed-loop system. 90% of this water is actually safe here in the aquaponics farm. We do not add fertilizer here. So everything is powered by the waste of the fishes, and it will go back as nutrients to the plant. And the plants help clean up the water for the fish to survive. So basically, it's more sustainable.
3: Here, there are over 20 different types of herbs and vegetables grown, such as cherry tomatoes, romaine lettuce, and holy basil. Some of the fish even end up in the hotel's kitchen. After seeing Rock's aquaponic setup, I want to hear how Chef David makes this collaboration work.
1: How do you feel about having a farm just upstairs from your restaurant?
2: Personally, you know, it's great because I grew up in my hometown of Pisa and I had a small vegetable garden at the back. So coming here and have this same setup, you know, is very inspiring.
1: Do you feel that it tastes different?
2: Definitely, it's different from what is being imported overseas, because most of the time what is bring over is not fully ripe or mature yet. So we take upstairs straight from the farm down to the kitchen and then to our guest plate, and it's very fresh.
3: It's not just the food. The same herbs are mixed into cocktails at the bar next door.
1: Hello, Ido.
8: Hi,
1: nice to meet you.
8: Welcome to Antidote Bar.
1: I heard you're a master mixologist. Yeah, I'm really excited to see what you can create from this.
8: All right, let me have a look.
3: fresh herbs paired with world-class mixology. I can't wait to taste it. The herb flavors are incredible. So much more intense than anything dried or imported. Seeing what's possible here makes me wonder, what else is being tried across the city? There's someone I need to check in on. She's attempting something that makes rooftop farming look straightforward.
4: Ah, Janice!
5: Hi, wow. How are you?
4: Nice to see you. What a beautiful space you have.
5: Oh, thank you.
3: Janice is one of Singapore's top pastry chefs. And she's planting cacao trees all across Singapore, hoping to produce the country's first single-origin chocolate.
4: Janice, why are you planting these trees in multiple locations?
5: Well, so many people told me it was impossible. You know, a cacao tree grows until it's 3 meters high. And, you know, Singapore has no land for this. So the only way was to go out to the communities. You know, I was knocking on as many doors as I can. Even families were helping. There are cacao trees in people's houses. A lot of schools have embarked on this journey with me. I think it was a full community of people. I think right now we're about 650 and counting.
3: These saplings will not bear fruit for years. I wonder if Janice has already some that I can try.
4: So Janice, you have visited a lot of countries sourcing for this cacao beans. What is that story behind that?
5: I've been a pastry chef for 20 years and I've only seen cacao when I was 30 years old. So I decided to go to the Amazons. I went there and I spent about 10 days just to really research about cacao, learn about the terroir and also how to grow it better.
4: When you mention how it's been integrated into what you're serving at the dessert bar.
5: It's a very small harvest, so we only have managed to come up with 2 kilos in total of beans, but after processing them, we only have 1 kilo of chocolate. It's really something that I wanted to put on the plate so that people could really taste our efforts. To me, there's honestly, there's not much acidity in it yet, but you can tell that it's a very, very young chocolate. It needs time as well. And I can only imagine, you know, for the next decade, that the chocolate will age as well as wine.
3: Watching her taste her own creation, the pride is obvious. She's convinced Singapore's chocolate doesn't need to copy others. It just needs time to find its own identity. Janice shows how far people are willing to push the limits of farming in Singapore. But she's not the only one. In Kranji, I'm meeting the person who started one of Singapore's first organic farms.
7: Hey, Bjorn!
4: It's a big space, couldn't find you, you're hiding here.
7: Have a seat. Yeah.
3: This is Ivy. She has been running Bollywood Farms for the past 25 years.
4: What was the original intention that when you started Bollywood?
7: We were looking for somewhere to retire, and one day I opened the newspaper and saw a story about farming. There's a farmland, so we just went ahead and tended for the land. And that was the beginning. I think every country needs a countryside. Mm. You know, any park is man-made. And kids don't like to go to the park. It's boring. You can't jump into the bushes and catch a spider or pull a seed or pull a leaf. So I think we should have places like the Kranji area. So kids can come here, you know, go fishing in my pond, jump into my plants.
3: Ivy's farm is part of the 1% of countryside left in Singapore. What she's doing is guarding our food heritage. Rare vegetables that won't grow naturally anymore. Today's harvest is ready. I'm taking these to the in-house chef to see what she can do.
9: Hi, Bjorn. Hey, Chef. What have you harvested for me today?
10: Lots of great stuff.
1: So, Chef Lin, I heard you're Le Cordon Bleu train.
9: That's correct.
1: What are you doing here in the countryside?
9: This is every chef's ultimate dream, right? To be surrounded by produce, fresh produce, to be inspired by produce, to create dishes with what you're surrounded with. And I love where I am.
1: How do you plan your menu?
9: So every 2 weeks, the farm workers will tell me, okay, in 2 weeks' time, I have eggplant. And that's why I have eggplant on the menu.
3: Lin brings Ivy's produce onto the cafe's menu, turning it into dishes for today. But the real proof is not in the talking. It is in the tasting.
9: You have my very simplified nasi ulam, all the different aromatics of coconut, belacan powder, dried prawns, and 7 different types of herbs.
1: Banana flour, mm-hmm. Was that an ingredient that was familiar to you?
9: So coming here, especially when Ivy grows a lot of all these heritage plants and produce, and I have absolutely no knowledge of it, so I have to bounce things off her.
7: Basically, I'll share whatever memory I have of the plants that we grow. Then I tell Lin, we used to eat this, like this, like this, and then she will put in the French spin and make it more interesting.
1: So, wow, Chef Lin, this is so wonderful, especially the eggplant. You know, I really can taste the flavours jumping out.
7: Thanks, Bjorn.
3: From a hotel rooftop to cacao in the city, and from crunchy fields to the cafe table, I've seen how far people are willing to go to grow food here. As an urban farmer, it makes me hopeful. Each of them is finding their own way. It comes down to growing what we can, tasting what we grow, and learning what is possible here.
0: If you miss an episode of Singapore Hour, not to worry. Binge watch everything on CNA Insider's YouTube channel. I'll see you for the next one.

0: on this episode of Singapore Hour. Rice, vinegar, and a dash of moxie. Meet the sushi chef breaking barriers in Singapore.
1: Japan has so much craftsmen, and it's interesting to know that we can achieve that in our own country as well.
0: And discover the wildest ways to make a splash around our shores.
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0: Of all our human emotions, perhaps the one that feels heaviest is guilt. 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
1: The woman was screaming at us and telling us to help them.
0: I'm on a journey through Asia to unpack the power that guilt wields over us all.
2: They make the victims feel guilty.
3: You're so scared, you don't know what to do, you comply.
0: It's a feeling that young people are unpacking and tackling in new ways as never before.
4: Even if I expose harmful activities to the environment, I feel this level of guilt as well.
5: Anything that you get access to as a woman, it's never a right, it's always a privilege, and then the guilt comes.
0: Watch The Asian Guilt Code, on demand at cna.asia.
6: Drone light shows are transforming night skies around the world. But what does it take to choreograph thousands of machines with such surgical precision? Designing a drone light show starts with sketching out the requirements. Think of each drone as a single pixel in the final image. The complexity of a performance depends on the size of the fleet and the client's budget. Once the concept is decided, designers get to work programming the drone's flight paths. Using a combination of 3D modeling tools and in-house software, this process can take anywhere from weeks to months. The drones are then transported to the venue for a boundary test. Flown to the highest and furthest positions, this serves as a final check for system accuracy and signal strength. A decade ago, drone fleets numbered in the hundreds. Now, some feature more than 10,000 machines. As they say, the sky is truly the limit.

0: This is Singapore Tonight.
1: Good evening, I'm Paul Singh. Tonight's top stories, Singapore's digital economy grew to more than $140 billion last year as AI adoption gained pace, but a skills gap remains. Workers know that they need to upskill, yet training isn't keeping up. Singapore to join 41 parties in backing a treaty that keeps the Panama Canal open during peacetime and war. The decision announced during the state visit of Panama's president. Food and beverage sales fell in August, marking a third straight month of decline as the sector grapples with rising costs and closures. Some food outlets are turning to unique ways to draw customers. More than 130,000 individuals and families benefited from community chest support last year, with over $80 million channeled to social service programs. A new center dedicated to long-term mental health recovery has opened in Hougang. Vanguard Homes combines nursing and rehabilitation care to help residents live independently.

0: And in your Asia business update, AI company Zero Gravity is investing $20 million into Singapore, making it a base to develop AI research, talent and global applications. Plus a $100 million push to grow Singapore's bioeconomy sector, along with a new national center turning biological research into real-world products. Singapore's digital economy grew to over $140 billion in 2025, outpacing growth in the broader economy. Figures from the Infocom Media Development Authority's latest report show it now accounts for more than 19% of GDP. Much of the digital economy's value comes from outside the Infocom sector. Finance and insurance, wholesale trade and manufacturing accounted for the lion's share, with investments in tech to optimize business processes and drive revenue. Now, this expansion means demand for talent is growing as well. The number of tech professionals increased to more than 222,000, and these jobs pay well. The median monthly salaries for resident tech workers is $8,000, compared to the overall median of $5,000. When it comes to AI adoption, over 23% of SMEs tapped the tech last year, up from about 14% in 2024. And among workers, AI use is now widespread, with over 85% using it at work. Many reported gains in productivity, work quality and problem solving. But a gap remains. More than two-thirds of workers recognize the need to upskill or reskill in AI, yet only about 37% received it last year, many citing a lack of opportunity or time. An analyst says employers need to invest in workers to reap the benefits of AI.
1: So take AI education as part of their regular employee improvement training schemes will be very necessary. And also the government probably can work with the industry organizations to host different type of AI trainings for different industries.
0: For more on AI adoption among SMEs, we speak to Ang Yut. He's the president of the Association of Small and Medium Enterprises. Mr. Ang Yut, SMEs adoption has risen to nearly 9 percentage points in a year. What's driving that, and are SMEs adopting AI seeing results?
2: I think that if you look at the last 1 year, there's been a lot of talk about adoption of AI. And in many cases, I think 99% of our SME business owners have been using it for personal productivity. And naturally, they have been looking at how that can be transforming that adoption into the enterprise. And that accounts for a lot of that interest and also availability of more and more solutions and different ways to address that challenge. And that accounts for a lot of that. In terms of how this adoption is looking like, I think that it is a lot in more and more moving into enterprise kind of adoption beyond just local and personal productivity. And I think that's a good direction overall.
0: Now, what is the biggest barrier for SMEs that haven't adopted AI?
2: I think for SMEs that are still in a laggard position, most of the time is really you are very busy fighting fire. You need to have some person on your team that's interested to transform the business process, and they may not be available to do that. And of course, finding the right partner to help you on that journey may not be so easily achievable. Even if you have potential in the market, you must find the right partner and a business and someone that's an expert that can fit the needs of your business.
0: And for those SMEs who have adopted AI, is AI having them operate with fewer workers, or is it mainly changing the type of work that their existing employees are doing?
2: I think for many, it's really just changing the work. It increases efficiency. For SMEs, I think that a majority of us don't make human resource decisions at a snap of finger. And many are concerned about the livelihood of the staff. Therefore, they are more interested to look at how the work creates more value. And that's where most of the adoption we are looking at.
0: Now, as the digital economy grows, what kind of tech jobs or skills are SMEs actually looking for?
2: I think we are looking at, from SME perspective, people who understand the business and at the same time knows how AI can be implemented and therefore can transform the business workflows that is within the business by leveraging on AI. And once you can do that, you are looking at maybe 5 to 10 times the productivity output. And these are people who like in what we are calling the bilingualist, right? And being the bilingualist, I think in this era will be really important, knowing both the business needs, the subject matter needs, as well as how AI can be used and really having the experience to do that.
0: Now, we all know that AI is growing very quickly, but is the training keeping pace with what workers actually need?
2: That's a great question, because the pace of progress of AI, Elon Musk was saying, it makes his head spin. So if his head spins, I think for many of us, you know, we can barely keep up with it, even as a practitioner. I think for this in this space, training will be hard pressed. And I think that just to make sure training keeps pace isn't the objective. I think more we got to make sure training is adequate. But the real-world experience and implementing project becomes really important, because that is where the rubber hits the road. You know, training itself will not give you that kind of economic returns compared to really creating results in the business.
0: Now, for those workers who want to upgrade their skills but aren't getting that kind of support, what kind of support do you think is needed to close that gap?
2: I think that it is quite interesting, because from a training perspective, I think there are programs and there are various programs, but the hard part is really there are so many of them. What do you choose, right? So that's one area that you've got to kind of figure out. On the other side is really, can you get your hands dirty? Can you get your experience in working on real projects? And I think that's infinitely more valuable, because understanding how AI really impacts the business and trying to get it done, that is the kind of portfolio that the new age businesses are looking at when they are looking for people to help them go AI.
0: Now, from your perspective, what more needs to be done to help SMEs move from experimenting with AI to actually integrating it into their business?
2: I think if you look at the numbers, there's a 9% increase. I think that's a great increase. And the trajectory now, as far as I can see, will continue to accelerate. The concern and the challenge that I think that we need to start looking at now is, are we doing it with quality? And for what from my perspective in terms of quality, is really, are we secure? Are we creating single points of failure? Because AI has a tendency to take in all aspects of your business. And when that happens, you may have a bit of challenges from a single point of failure perspective. And how much data you're putting in, what data are you putting in, all of that becomes that kind of a governance concern that sometimes actually holds back companies from adopting it. And if we can figure out how to do it better, then that keeps pace with, you know, making sure we're doing it safely and we're accelerating adoption and creating the kind of economic outcomes safely.
0: Well, thank you so much for sharing your insights on this matter. And we've been speaking to Anyut here, there from the Association of Small and Medium Enterprises. AI company Zero Gravity is investing $20 million into Singapore over the next 5 years as it sets up its global headquarters here. The AI infrastructure company adds that it sees Singapore as a long-term base to develop AI research and talent and take new applications to the world.
3: Behind every shot, an AI system catches movements the human eye might miss. Its aim is to help shuttlers play better and for younger athletes to reduce their risk of injury.
4: When you infuse data on anatomy, the coaches will be able to see that the muscle strength of that 11-year-old is not fully developed, and therefore you may not want to push that player too fast, so that you know where his limits are. At the same time, the way he twists his wrist for different movements will be able to show that particular player how best that particular shot is for him.
3: Badminton is just one use case, with Zero Gravity putting $1 million into the project. It's also investing $9 million to support research collaborations at universities and another $10 million towards building its global operations from Singapore and growing its team.
5: If we can develop something meaningful here in Singapore, the potential goes far beyond Singapore. Our commitment to Singapore is not simply about opening an office. It's about research, talent, innovation, and long-term investment.
3: Senior Minister of State for Digital Development and Information, Tan Kit Hao, says Singapore can play a useful role in the next wave of AI, starting with creating the right environment.
6: How do we play that useful role? It's about creating an ecosystem of not just ideas and innovators, technology companies providing the capabilities, but also adoption. Companies who are progressive, who want to reinvent their business model, create new products and new services, enter new markets, and the ambition to want to do so, and bringing both parties together to create the next wave of innovation.
3: He adds that technology isn't the end goal, but improving lives and enhancing what people can do to ultimately fly Singapore's flag high.
0: Singapore has announced its decision to join 41 parties, including France, Korea and the UK, in backing a treaty to keep the Panama Canal open to all vessels in peace and war. The move came during the Panama President José Raúl Moreno's state visit to Singapore. President Tharman Jeyaratnam says free and open trade is the lifeblood of both maritime nations, with much scope to deepen collaboration. Claudia Lim with more.
7: A visit marking a new chapter in Singapore-Panama ties, more than four decades after diplomatic relations were established. Both are small maritime states at the strategic crossroads of global trade. And President Tharman says that makes them natural partners with room to do more together.
8: Singapore companies have since come to view Panama as an important gateway to the broader Latin American and Caribbean market. Conversely, Singapore can serve as a gateway for Panamanian companies to access Southeast Asia. They will surely find opportunity in ASEAN's markets.
7: President Tharman adds that Singapore's decision on the Panama Canal Treaty also underscores its commitment to maritime security and freedom of navigation. The move was welcomed by the Panamanian president.
9: It has been a meaningful symbol of trust and unites our two nations. Panama not only seeks to strengthen commercial agreements, we seek to forge lasting alliance based on mutual trust, respect, and shared benefit. We are, and we will continue to be, a natural, reliable, and truly strategic partner for Singapore.
7: The two presidents were speaking at a state banquet for President Moreno and the First Lady. Earlier, he met Prime Minister Lawrence Wong. Both sides discussed closer cooperation in trade, investment, logistics and connectivity. They also witnessed the exchange of a deal between air cargo handler SATS and a Panamanian airport to boost connectivity and air cargo logistics. But the relationship goes beyond geography and diplomacy. Bilateral trade in goods reached around 6.2 billion Singapore dollars last year, making Panama Singapore's third largest trading partner in goods in Latin America and the Caribbean. And the flow of goods reflects the breadth of those ties, with products ranging from textiles to aircraft bunkers making their way between the two countries. The two countries are also set to negotiate a new agreement to make mutual legal assistance more efficient as they step up efforts to tackle transnational crime. And to mark the visit, President Moreno had an orchid named in his honour.
0: In a Facebook post, Prime Minister Lawrence Wong recognised Singapore and Panama's similarities as small nations and gateways to the respective regions. He also acknowledged both nations' role as a bridge between oceans, economies and people. Mr. Wong highlighted both countries' belief in the importance of rules-based international order and multilateral cooperation. And still to come, a closer look at how cafes and restaurants are spicing dining up for customers in a bid to stay afloat. Plus, new measures on prepaid packages being proposed to better protect consumers.
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3: Restless, biohacking better health, Saturday and Sunday on CNA.
0: In business, Singapore's food and beverage services saw sales fall 1.6% on year in August, marking a third straight month of decline. This comes as the sector continues to grapple with a wave of closures amid rising costs. Fast food outlets bucked the trend, posting the strongest growth of 7.8%, followed by food caterers. Meanwhile, cafes saw the biggest drop, with sales falling 5.3%. Analysts say the figure suggests consumers becoming more selective about where they dine as cost of living pressures persist.
26: It may be that consumers are looking for more value-oriented options like fast food because that has been one of the areas that has been increasing, but other sectors like restaurants, general food courts have been declining. Or there's also perhaps some trend that may point towards eating at home rather than to dine out.
27: This is where a lot of the larger players are more adept at using social media and being able to look at the trend. Unless you are an old school, you know, a food store with a very, very established consumer base that young and old still want to come to, fewer of those nowadays, I guess, have to be very on top of F&B scene, whether it is in Singapore or looking outside to bring new concepts and trends into Singapore.
0: Some F&B businesses are exploring fresh ways to draw customers beyond food. They include playing mahjong while eating dim sum or setting up an art and book fair in a coffee shop. The businesses say fostering a sense of community is vital in a tougher operating climate. Natalie Ong with more.
28: For the past few Fridays, diners at Yum Cha haven't been coming just for dim sum.
29: This is Pong. Okay, so how do you complete a game? Okay, you must have 1, 2.
28: Since August, the Chinatown restaurant has been serving something new on its menu during its quieter afternoon hours, Mahjong Social Fridays. The promotional event has already drawn bookings until November. Executive Director Melody Tan hopes this will help the 26-year-old restaurant stand out in a competitive F&B scene. Rental, manpower and ingredient costs are already up 20% on year. And beyond filling seats, it hopes activities like these can foster a close community.
29: We need to be able to build our pool of regulars, people who constantly remember us. What Mahjong Social Fridays does for Yum Cha, building that community is another layer, because people would actually ask each other at the end of the session, oh, so are you coming again next week? You know, I really enjoy playing with you. And they make friends just like that. So we feel quite special to be able to host such an experience.
28: Yum Cha is not alone in going beyond the menu to keep customers engaged. This heritage kopitiam in Katong would usually be closed after 4 p.m. But for 2 days, it opened until 9, turning its dining space into booths in collaboration with a bookstore. The aim? To introduce an old name to a new generation.
1: So the arts fair is really about celebrating the up-and-coming artists of the younger generation. So to be a part of that will expose us and our brand to them, and hopefully that will have some trickle-down effect to whether they come back to visit us and support us in the future.
28: The event comes on the back of rising costs from suppliers and manpower, around a 15% increase on year. And it says tougher conditions mean thinking beyond simply serving food.
1: No, I do feel that it does mean that we have to think about outside the box a little bit, and we can't just stick to serving food and beverage. A lot of customers also want an experience tied to your brand.
28: For some here, it's working.
2: I haven't been to Chin Mei Chin Confectionery before, so I was here because of the art fair.
4: I just wanted to check out the fair and then come to the bakery since I've not been here before.
28: The hope is to do more of such collaborations in the future.
0: In a retail segment, sales grew 0.7% on year in August, but growth is losing steam, down from July's 1.3% growth and slowing to its weakest pace since January this year. And that was mostly due to lower sales of motor vehicles and parts. Still, most consumer segments recorded gains. Cosmetics, toiletries and medical goods led the pack, with sales up by over 11%, followed closely by computer and telecom equipment. Department stores also returned to growth after 5 straight months of declining sales. Singapore's consumer watchdog is calling for stronger safeguards in sectors

0: affected consumers file their claims and proofs of debt. To better protect consumers' prepaid funds, Case is proposing mandatory cooling-off periods for high-value packages. This would give consumers enough time to consider large upfront payments and cancel without penalty. Case wants potential wrongful trading investigated, with enforcement action taken where necessary. It is also calling for mandatory Case Trust accreditation, which would require safeguards such as transparent pricing and prepayment protection, an option that a lawyer also suggested.
1: What might be helpful, actually, is something called prepayment insurance, where consumers who are putting down significant sums of money for products which they or services that they might pay for, which will stretch over a long period of time, to ensure that they are protected in case something goes wrong with the business, they could buy some form of insurance.
0: Singapore is giving its bioeconomy sector a $118 million boost, that is, using living organisms to produce things from chemicals and materials to ingredients in everyday products. A $50 million National Center for Engineering Biology at NUS has also been officially launched. Beatrice Yap reports.
2: Using AI to design new functions for living cells. That's one focus of the new National Center for Engineering Biology. The tech helps predict how these cells should be engineered, while automation lets researchers quickly build and test the most promising options. Researchers can engineer microorganisms to produce specialty chemicals used in everyday products like clothes or cosmetics.
3: We can design and manufacture a chemical with a very complex structures, which can really make the national supply chain and manufacturing capability more resilient. In this manner, we can certainly contribute to the national economy. And bioeconomy is actually emerging pillar of our nation's economy. And National Center is poised to make a significant contribution to this.
2: Separately, the new $118 million funding initiative will support research by public institutions, focusing on areas like bio-based solutions for specialty chemicals. For one, finding the most effective method to make products like synthetic rubbers or cosmetic ingredients.
4: Specialty chemicals are really the more innovation and consumer-oriented end of the whole spectrum of chemicals. Typically, they are smaller volume, they are higher value, they are close to the customer, and they require continuous formulation and reformulation so as to meet consumer or industrial specifications. And that's why, in fact, for Singapore, specialty chemicals is a very good fit as well as a growth area.
2: The global market for bio-based chemicals alone is expected to exceed $200 billion by 2030. Singapore is looking to capture part of that growth by building on an industry it already has.
5: We can create new material and medicine and make everyday products more efficiently and sustainably. And Singapore is well positioned to make a contribution, tackling global challenges while strengthening advanced manufacturing and supply chain resilience.
2: Bioeconomy supports the engineering and chemical sector, which accounted for around 20% of the country's manufacturing output last year.
0: For Singapore, bio-based production could also help address concerns, including resource scarcity, supply chain disruption, and food security. From fragrances to vitamins to cosmetics and medicines, specialty chemicals go into many products found on shelves. The new funding supports the bioeconomy, where renewable biological resources are tapped to produce food, energy and goods. One way of doing this is through synthetic biology. Think of it as programming tiny factories. Scientists designed genetic instructions that tell cells such as bacteria or yeast what to produce. Inside these cells, enzymes help carry out the reactions needed to make specific molecules. It's similar to the fermentation used for yogurt or soy sauce, but the cells can be engineered to produce specific substances more efficiently.
3: So we have abundant biomass.

0: as in this region. And then we design a specific biological functions so that cells can actually utilize the biomass feedstock readily available from the region and then produce our target compounds, including specialty chemicals.
1: Take vanilla ice cream. Much of its familiar scent and flavor comes from a compound called vanillin. Inside, instead of extracting such compounds from their natural sources, scientists can engineer living cells produce them. The same approach can be used for ingredients in food, cosmetics, and drugs. Insulin is an early example of using engineered cells to produce important molecules. The process can also dramatically cut the cost of producing some ingredients. Take QS21, a plant-derived compound used in vaccines such as for shingles. Traditionally, it is extracted from the bark of a tree native to Chile, a laborious and low-yield process. Scientists have now engineered these to produce the compound from simple sugars, offering a potentially cheaper and more sustainable alternative. Now, still to come, efforts to reshape mental health care by bringing long-term care into the community.
2: Historically, zoos are designed for the purpose of entertainment first. That has flipped over the years.
3: Behind the habitats and encounters is a much bigger story.
4: I don't think this procedure is done very often.
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3: Window into the Wild, Thursday on CNA.
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7: For decades, South Korea has been known for one thing. But in 2024, something changed. South Korea's birth rates have risen steadily for two full years. Could South Korea finally be turning the tide on babies?
8: 누구나 그렇지만 논리적으로는 잃을 게 많잖아요.
7: Insight, Thursday on CNA.

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A call from the Energy, Trade and Industry Ministry for Singapore companies to deepen engagement with India's diverse states. At an inaugural Singapore India Growth Network Forum, Minister of State Gan Xiao Huang says firms should understand each Indian state's priorities and strengths and engage them directly. Chhattisgarh's Chief Minister delivered a keynote address. His state is an emerging frontier in minerals

0: and Park. Haryana's chief minister was also present. His state is one of India's most established industrial and services corridors, home to over 270 global capability centres. Ms. Gan also called for Singapore firms to take advantage of bilateral frameworks already established and build partnerships that benefit businesses from both sides.
1: Our economic relationship should not only be about Singapore companies going into India. It's also important that we create opportunities for Indian businesses in Singapore. I encourage Indian companies to use Singapore as a base, as a platform or a gateway to connect with Southeast Asia and the larger regional markets.
0: India's finance minister says trade talks with the US have, quote, reached a plateau with both sides yet to resolve key sticking points. Nirmala Sitharam says that the current negotiations highlight the challenges of reaching a deal. Her remarks echo those of US Trade Representative Jamesa Greer, who recently told Indian Trade Minister Piyush Goyal that a deal does not seem imminent. Ms. Sitharaman, however, said negotiations will continue if there is room for discussion. But criticizing Washington for using tariffs as weapons, both sides have been working towards a deal since February last year. But talks have been complicated by the US president threatening tariffs of up to 100% on countries buying Russian oil.
2: The trade balance is very much in our favor. Naturally, the deficit is there in their side, or the balance is going unfavorably for the US. So they would want to reduce that imbalance, and their desire would be to see as much as possible, get some kind of, from their point of view, making up for all that they've lost over these years.
0: Japan's Prime Minister Sanae Takaichi has laid out an agenda in a policy speech, announcing cuts to the consumption tax of food products and a five-year action plan to boost domestic investment. But she promises to keep spending under control. Michio Ishida with more.
3: She wants Japan to be competitive on the world stage, but at the same time, she will abide by the rule of law, which the world is at risk of protecting. And she immediately wants to do is to reduce consumption tax from takeout food and beverages, which is currently 8%. She said those with low income are suffering from higher costs of living and reminded opposition parties that some of them also wished for a sales tax cut. But they responded to her speech with jeers. Now, she talked about improving crisis management on the back of uncertainties in the Middle East, dealing with frequent natural disasters, AI risks, and for sustainable energy and food healthcare security. But what could be a setback is the arrogance of new Minister of Agriculture Kazuo Yana, who made headlines since last week for threatening local authorities who did not vote for the Liberal Democratic Party with budget cut. He apologized after Ms. Takaichi's policy speech and vowed to work hard as a cabinet minister. Now, opposition parties could launch protests against Mr. Yana's appointment and stall Diet proceedings.
0: As of 10 p.m., the one-hour PM 2.5 reading stands at 108 in the central region in the elevated band. Other regions recorded readings between 82 and 92. The 24-hour PSI ranges from 103 to 130. In its daily update, the National Environment Agency attributed the heightened numbers to smoke plumes from southern Sumatra and Kalimantan that had drifted towards Singapore. It expects the haze to persist and forecasts the PSI to be in the high, moderate to mid unhealthy range tomorrow. Malaysia has warned that the ongoing dry spell could come at a far higher economic cost than previous haze episodes. Natural Resources Minister Arthur Joseph Karup made the remarks at a media roundtable in Kuala Lumpur.
4: The worst is yet to come, and it's expected to prolong until the middle of next year. This is because of the super El Nino and increased dry periods, prolonged dry periods and increased temperatures.
0: Mr. Karup said that the government plans to table a Climate Change Act before the parliamentary session ends in December. His ministry is also tightening enforcement against industrial polluters, including suspending exemptions granted to energy and plantation companies. Southeast Asia has spent decades dealing with recurring haze, and the economic losses can run into billions of dollars. So why does prevention remain so difficult to fund? And would spending more before fires start actually cost less? Well, CNA's Olivia Mazzucchi explains.
5: The economics start with a basic problem. Those whose activities contribute to the fires, from commercial and small-scale agriculture to land development, don't necessarily bear the full costs. This leaves businesses, workers and governments to pick up the bill.
6: This is a typical problem of externalities. So the polluters, they only care about their own private costs, but then they need to know that their actions are actually causing harm on people who are not involved in this production. And then for the victims, there's also this problem of free riding, because if someone pays, I get clean air, so why should I pay?
5: And those wider costs can be substantial. Indonesia's 2015 fires punch a $16 billion US dollar hole in its economy, equivalent to around 1.9% of GDP. Those losses spread across agriculture, trade, tourism, transport, and other industries. When severe fires returned in 2019, the World Bank estimated another $5.2 billion in losses. Only around $200 million was direct damage to assets. Roughly $5 billion came from lost economic activity, and some of those costs travel with the smoke. Separate research estimates that cross-boundary haze in 2015 cost Singapore's economy 1.8 billion Sing dollars, that's around 1.4 billion US dollars, through lost productivity and lower business and tourism revenue. Considering the costs on that scale, why not spend upfront to prevent some of the damage in the first place? Well, one study modeled the restoration of 2.5 million hectares of degraded Indonesian peatland. Estimated costs, between $3.2 billion and $6 billion U.S. dollars. Researchers estimate that across six major fire years, restoration could have reduced fire-related economic losses by around $8 billion. On paper, the potential benefits outweigh the costs, but the calculation is more complicated.
6: To impose prevention programs, another thing we need to take note is the discount factor. So how long after are we going to realize these benefits? It's like how we value $100 today and $100 10 years later.
5: But even if prevention makes economic sense, there is still the harder question. Who pays? Especially when the benefits are spread across governments, businesses and affected countries.
6: Businesses should also acknowledge that your productivity of the workers also affects your workflow. And then if the haze is so bad that even your businesses close and work from home, then your productivity is also affected.
5: The haze bill will be paid either way. The economic question is whether Southeast Asia spends more before fires start or keeps paying after the damage is done. For CNA Explains, I'm Olivia Marzucchi.
0: This year's Nobel Prize in Physiology or Medicine has been awarded to an American and two German scientists for discoveries that allow researchers to switch individual brain cells on and off using light.
7: The Nobel Assembly at Karolinska Institutet has today decided to award the 2026 Nobel Prize in Physiology or Medicine jointly to Karl Deisseroth, Peter Hegemann and Georg Nagel for their discoveries concerning light-gated ion channels and optogenetics.
0: The three scientists will share prize money worth about $1.2 million US dollars. The Nobel Committee says optogenetics has given scientists a powerful new way to understand how different parts of the brain control behavior.
7: The impact of optogenetics extends far beyond understanding the healthy brain. It has also helped reveal how specific brain circuits are disrupted, with implications for conditions such as blindness, depression, addiction, and dementia.
0: Still to come, Police Pal is back, teaching children what to do when danger strikes, all in a storybook.
8: Oh. on this episode of Singapore Hour. Rice, vinegar, and a dash of moxie. Meet the sushi chef breaking barriers in Singapore.
9: Japan has so much craftsmen, and it's interesting to know that we can achieve that in our own country as well.
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23: 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Yeah.
20: 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Well done.
14: 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Biohacking Better Health, Saturday and Sunday on CNA.

0: Of all our human emotions, perhaps the one that feels heaviest is guilt. From dark chapters in history to the present day.
1: The woman was screaming at us and telling us to help them.
0: I'm on a journey through Asia to unpack the power that guilt wields over us all.
2: They make the victims feel guilty.
3: You're so scared, you don't know what to do, you comply.
0: It's a feeling that young people are unpacking and tackling in new ways as never before.
4: Even if I expose harmful activities to the environment, I feel this level of guilt as well.
5: Anything that you get access to as a woman, it's never a right, it's always a privilege, and then the guilt comes.
0: Watch The Asian Guilt Code, on demand at cna.asia.
6: The alleged purchase of properties by civil servants near yet-to-be-announced MRT stations is among issues to be raised when Parliament sits tomorrow. 10 questions were tabled on the possible misuse of such confidential government information, as well as safeguards and preventive measures. MPs also tabled 10 questions on Singapore's rising retrenchment rates and support for such workers. The second quarter figure for this year was the highest since the fourth quarter of 2020. And a motion has been raised on the salaries of parliamentary staff. Speaker of the House Seah Kian Peng and Deputy Speakers Christopher D'Souza and Xie Yao Quan. Questions were also filed about the North-South Corridor delay and recent changes to the primary school registration framework. Recent incidents involving AI systems will be another topic discussed as MPs call for more measures to mitigate AI risks. The Manpower Ministry has called for a voluntary two-week safety timeout for companies in construction, transportation and storage. This is for them to review workplace safety procedures following 7 fatalities since last month. The companies are encouraged to focus on areas like using concrete pumps safely and preventing vehicles from accidentally rolling away. In addition, the ministry will implement stricter enforcement measures until 4th November. It includes a $1,000 fine increase for first-time offenders and offences, extending stop work orders from 5 to 8 weeks and 3-week hiring freeze in serious cases. Minister of State for Manpower Dinesh Vasudash urges employers to use this period to conduct a thorough review of work processes. He also calls on industry partners like the labour movement to reinforce such efforts within their networks. Community Chest supported more than 130,000 individuals and families in its last financial year. That's about 45% more than the average over the last 3 years. Let's look at how the organisation gave support. In all, more than $80 million was channeled to 340 social service programmes and projects. Among the beneficiaries are children with special needs and youths at risk. Funding was also given to care and counselling for seniors in need. ComChest has also channeled over $39 million to ground up community projects. For example, the Healthy with Kidstart project aims to nurture healthy eating habits in children from lower income families. And the Beyond the Label movement, which supports persons with mental health needs and foster a more inclusive society.
7: Sustained challenges require sustained commitment. In the past year, our partners collectively committed over $100 million of multi-year giving. This provides agencies with greater certainty to plan, strengthen their services and deliver better outcomes.
6: President Tharman Shanmugaratnam and Minister of State for Social and Family Development Goh Ping Ming presented over 270 awards at ComChest's annual ceremony. These include 5 Pinnacle Awards, the organization's highest accolade. 190 partners were also recognized for contributions ranging from donations and volunteerism to inclusive business practices. A new health facility in Hougang aims to help those with stable mental health conditions live more independently. At the same time, it offers round-the-clock nursing care for those who need it. With over 300 beds, Vanguard Care Home and Compass Home allow support to evolve together with residents' needs. 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
8: For many at Vanguard Campus Home, moving here has given them a newfound freedom. Here, the focus is on rehabilitation and reintegration into community. The clients practice everyday skills, preparing meals, doing laundry and commuting alone, while socializing and taking part in community activities. Beyond daily routines, its cafe and store allow clients to practice workplace interactions or pick up skills such as brewing coffee. They can also get help with job matching.
9: Clients, they come in many different forms with many different social backgrounds, and therefore they have different needs that are pressing, especially in their stage of life. So that's why we really take the extra step to work with them to figure out what they need.
8: For those who need more intensive support, the care home under the same roof provides 24-hour nursing care and help with daily living. Since opening in May, more than 150 residents have moved in from the Institute of Mental Health.
10: The assessment for recovery for our residents with mental conditions are more on their independence and also making sure that there is no mental deterioration, and also able to live in our home instead of returning back to IMH.
8: This comes as many IMH patients on long-term stay are growing old and need help with daily living rather than acute psychiatric treatment. The health minister says many have stabilized but have become more frail, and facilities like Vanguard's can help meet their needs.
11: We need a continuum of care with different settings providing different levels of support as a person's needs change. And the demand for the broad middle will grow as existing patients age, as their conditions stabilize, and we see a wide range of different conditions, all of which require different kinds of needs.
8: A daycare service for up to 30 people will open at the Ho Gang facility in the first quarter of next year. It will provide rehab for those with mental health conditions who are already living in the community and also support their caregivers.
6: Preschools across Singapore will soon have a new storybook to teach young children how to recognise potential signs of a terrorist threat and what to do if they encounter one. The initiative will reach more than 1,800 centres from November. The book, titled Run, Hide and Tell, uses characters and everyday scenarios to introduce emergency preparedness in an age-appropriate way. Teachers can use it alongside activities and discussions to help children practice how they should respond. It is part of a broader effort to involve families and schools and build vigilance from a younger age.
12: Even at a young age, our children can learn steps like run, hide, tell to stay safe and seek help when needed. We hope parents can reinforce these lessons at home so that preparedness becomes a habit from young.
13: To be honest, I don't think it's a topic that I know how to raise up to my kid. So really having a book like this helps to enable us to go through and bring up topics like this to them.
6: And before we go, a look at some topics of interest in the community. The verdict is in for the driver who caused a fatal chain collision in Tampines 2 years ago. Mohammad Safi Ismail was sentenced to 12 years and 9 months in jail and banned from driving for life. The 45-year-old had beaten a red light at high speed before ramming into three vehicles. Two people were killed and eight others injured. Where do we draw the line with evolving technology? Recent viral clips involving alleged voyeurism and stalking using smart glasses have raised concerns about privacy and filming without consent. We look at the legal boundaries and what you can do if you think you're being targeted. He may have sold the original business, but he hasn't lost his flair. Tom's Palette co-founder, Kronos Chan, is bringing back his fan-favourite gelato flavours, this time from his very own kitchen. Known for unconventional flavours like nasi lemak and chee cheong fun, Chan is serving up old favourites and fresh experiments at Ethos Gelato Lab. And want the bite-sized version? Well, you can find us on TikTok. Just search Channel News Asia. And that's Singapore Tonight. Don't forget headlines anytime at cna.asia, plus we're on Facebook and YouTube. Good night.

0: When a city falls in World War II, what is worth saving?
1: Looting was the imminent danger. The whole progress of science in the Malay Peninsula seemed doomed.
2: Connor, as a scientist, is a very eminent botanist. He worked in the botanic gardens during the Japanese occupation.
0: But saving the collections means doing the unthinkable, working with the enemy.
3: Connor went to the Japanese High Command, imploring them to conserve the collections of the gardens and the museum.
0: British botanists and Japanese scientists, two opposing sides, must come together in wartime.
4: Juan Corriba became director of the gardens. He allowed Poulton and Connor to continue doing their important research work.
0: But when does cooperation become a betrayal of trust?
5: Corner and his fellow scientists experience the sense of fear that is shared by many people living in Singapore at the time.
0: Watch War at the Gardens on demand at cna.asia.
6: The first thing in the morning as Asia wakes up to a new day. Get up to speed with major events shaping lives in the region and other parts of the world.
7: Putting things in perspective with eye-opening reports and expert analysis as a new era of global politics breeds power struggles and shifting alliances.
8: We get to the heart of the matter and take stock of the issues you're invested in with on-the-ground reports and wall-to-wall coverage.
6: Viewing it all from a regional lens because we put Asia first.

0: In China, the return of prominent scientists from overseas regularly makes headlines. It's part of the country's push to attract the brightest minds.
1: Skilled talent is what PRC believes can help them leapfrog in technology.
0: For decades, China saw many leave for the West. Now, it wants to draw talent the other way.
2: When I moved to China, my family thought I was crazy.
3: Here, I think we have more freedom in choosing our research topic.
0: And its recruitment drive comes at a time when its chief rival is closing doors.
4: We need to have more open attitude to the science and the technology development.
0: But just how successful is China's talent drive?
5: It's never really welcomed immigrants as compared to many countries in the West.
6: This is the place where we put together our sports LED screen products and all the equipment from the sports control room. Screens, lights, audio, timing, scoring, everything is going on the screen automatically in just basically one click.
0: 40-year-old Anton Prokudin has spent the past 8 years building his career in China's Greater Bay Area. The Russian engineer moved to Shenzhen to be at the frontier of his industry.
6: So Nuremin is the world's largest company in this industry, so it's a really easy choice. Like if you want to do something good and big, that's the place to be.
0: Anton serves as a go-to market expert, designing software solutions for sports control systems.
6: If you're, let's say, you have just one dream in the world to conquer the highest peak, so this is that highest peak. Doing projects in sports, it is the Olympics, World Cups, it is like international championships, like arenas of highest level.
0: China is moving to attract people who can drive its next generation of science and technology. But for decades, the flow of talent largely went the other way. Many of China's brightest minds left for opportunities in places such as the US and Europe.
5: As of about 2019, 2020, maybe even 2021, the National Science Foundation of the United States estimated that there were 100,000 mainland or China-born PhDs living in the United States. That's a lot of talent. So if you want to talk about a brain drain and a loss, that's significant.
0: When China began opening up in the late 1970s, it sent students and researchers overseas to build its scientific capabilities and accelerate modernization. But many stayed abroad, drawn by opportunities China could not yet match.
5: You're talking about a much larger salaries, you know, 10 times the salaries, particularly the 1980s, 1990s. Much better research facilities, cutting edge research. And China didn't have very many of those. The West wanted these people, pretty much. And if China was willing to let them go, the West was willing to train them, and the West would try to keep them.
0: 3 decades ago, China wanted to reverse this flow of talent. First, it rolled out programs to lure its own citizens back. For example, 1994's 100 Talents program offered higher salaries, subsidized housing, and research grants. Later, China widened its search and increasingly targeted foreign experts too.
5: And then the most important one, in 2008, the 1,000 Talents Plan. The 1,000 Talents Plan and the Chengcheng Scholars Plan very quickly introduced the option of people not coming back permanently, but to join the program and then come and be adjunct professors or adjunct researchers overseas and come in the summers and get some kind of stipend and some kind of support.
0: By 2018, the 1,000 Talents Plan had attracted more than 8,000 people, according to a Chinese study, well above its original target of around 2,000. However, a Stanford study found that while it was successful at attracting high-caliber scientists, it struggled to lure the very top academics away from Western universities.
5: I think overall you'd have to say that there was a kind of mixed result, but maybe a little bit better than just purely mixed. You're going to get the middle level talent or upper middle level talent, but you're not going to get the best.
0: When it comes to recruiting top foreign talent, results are more limited. According to Professor Zweig's research, more than 90% of those drawn by the 1,000 Talents program are China-born. Only a small proportion of them were foreigners.
5: When we looked at the 1,000 Talents plan, it had its own foreign 1,000 Talents plan. And as of 2018, maybe there were 350 people who had joined that program. You know, there are very talented people who have foreigners, even Nobel Prize winners, who have gone to work part-time in China or even full-time in China, you know, who have been given a research institute, who have been given a lot of money. You know, are there 1,000 of them who are doing that? I doubt it.
0: By the late 2010s, the 1,000 Talents program faced growing Western scrutiny over concerns around technology transfers and espionage. China stopped publicly promoting it, but continued recruiting overseas experts through other programs. So why does China need them?
1: A lot of the desire to attract talent has to do with the global tech race, especially as we see the PRC trying to develop their own tech in order to be less susceptible to pressure and restrictions from elsewhere, notably the United States and Europe. So the more they amass top talent from around the world with different perspectives, that would allow them to have a more robust science and technology ecosystem.
4: I'm very pleased to say that China's development on the technology and science is really successful so far, recent decades, through the talent attraction. And the policy launched really helpful. The 15th five-year plan also mentioned China should keep the new quality productive forces. That means you should keep the cutting edge advantage competitiveness of the science and technology.
0: For Professor Su Hui, the daughter of two meteorologists, understanding the weather and climate has been a lifelong pursuit. The Chengdu-born atmospheric scientist started out at NASA's Jet Propulsion Laboratory in the United States after completing her studies and postdoctoral training.
7: At NASA, I get to access the top quality Earth observation data. So I use those data in my daily research to study climate change, to study extreme weather. And also at the Jet Propulsion Laboratory, we have this motto, they are mighty things, that spirit of a can-do attitude actually really influenced me ever since.
0: After 2 decades abroad, she returned in 2022 to join the Hong Kong University of Science and Technology.
7: So I thought there may be a lot of opportunities to come back and to apply my expertise and knowledge to really make some tangible societal impact, not just publish papers. Here, I really want to build a top-class research lab that can make a contribution to the better prediction of extreme weather and also to understand better our climate change.
4: The characteristics of Chinese culture is that Chinese people, you know, 落叶归根, right? They want to go back to China and 衣锦还乡 if they have gain some success overseas, they want to go back.
0: China has ambitions to become a leading power in space. The country completed its own space station in 2022 and is aiming even higher to land Chinese astronauts on the moon before 2030.
1: For the PRC, it's not just a matter of getting ahead in tech. For them politically, this is something that Xi Jinping has staked, you know, his sort of political legacy on. So to, you know, move the PRC forward to be a center of tech innovation is something that is closely tied with this effort to boost talent, to boost the PRC economy.
0: At HKUST, Professor Su is helping advance climate and space research. In May this year, Her team led the effort to put the Multispectral Imaging Carbon Observatory, or MUSICO, into space. It's designed to detect and measure carbon dioxide and methane emissions from space.
7: The research capabilities of Hong Kong and China have grown a lot in the past 20 years, both in quantity and quality. And also with all this talent pool, I think we are at a good position to catch up with the Western world and also make a great stride in the coming years.
0: Attracting talent is now key to China's next phase of development. And is it getting an unexpected boost from its main competitor?
8: China's tech is changing the world, but in a male-dominated industry, there are women who are making their mark.
9: Callie, she's able to put all those things together in a highly data-driven culture.
10: For Tencent, for Michelle, this has really become the dominant operational mode.
11: Northleaf's reputation is built on not simply media hype.
8: How China's female tech leaders are transforming the way we play, create, and connect. Wednesday on CNA.
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15: Explore a turbulent Asia where humanity, resilience and tradition take the spotlight this October on CNA. During the Japanese occupation of Singapore, an unlikely bond took root.
16: Honor went to the Japanese High Command, imploring them to conserve the collections of the gardens.
15: Discover how scientists came together to protect Singapore's gardens and treasures in War at the Gardens. In Nepal, a devastating flood tears through mountain valleys, sweeping away homes and lives.
17: People are crying and shouting.
15: Witness extraordinary acts of courage as communities come together to search, rescue and rebuild. In Nepal, the floods wake. And in Taiwan, 11,000 pigeons are released far out at sea. Their quest to race back home, guided only by instinct.
18: 每一只每一个都要回来，知道吗？
15: Explore the extraordinary bond between humans and birds behind a tradition facing an uncertain future. In Inside Out Asia, Taiwan's Pigeon Kings. This October on CNA.
19: When I'm driving, I will tend to doze off.
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0: Six tired Singaporeans meet digital medicine expert Professor Dean Ho to learn what's draining their energy.
22: My brain is not draining.
23: Your numbers more closely reflect those who might be in their 50s or maybe even 60s.
24: What the f***?
0: Tracking their bodies day by day, they'll rethink how they sleep, eat and exercise.
25: Awesome set.
26: I can read it much earlier to have more energy for the next day.
27: Small adjustments had some pretty impactful benefits.
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29: Serious?
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30: Cheers.
27: Well done, well done.
0: Restless, biohacking better health, Saturday and Sunday on CNA. When Chinese entrepreneur Aaron Tin was studying in the United States in 2018, he found his career options limited by visa sponsorship requirements.
31: I remember the Virginia Tech has a hokey job fair, and during that fair, you have 500 companies coming in and attracting talents. But once you filter out the companies that gives you visa, there's only four left. And those four companies are usually like large companies like Google and Amazon, which they have thousands of applicants in front of you in the queue.
0: So the electrical engineering graduate returned to China and pursued a PhD in robotics in Hong Kong, where he later set up a company specializing in spatial intelligence.
31: I found out if you want to really build like some hardware devices, you always found out the manufacturer are coming from one place that's in the south of China.
0: For decades, the United States has been the world's largest magnet for international students and skilled workers. But increasingly, its attractiveness is facing new strains.
1: In terms of the broader environment where the US is now less welcoming of immigrants, where there is frankly a lot of suspicion, even outright racism towards people who are minorities in the US, that makes the environment less attractive. And there is also a less attractive research environment with the Trump administration cutting grants to the National Science Foundation and other historically important grant-making institutions. The signal overall is that perhaps the US for right now is not the place to be if you are enterprising and wish to break into new areas of research.
0: In Northern California, Silicon Valley is home to many of the world's largest tech companies and a hotbed of burgeoning startups. These firms rely heavily on international talent, with data suggesting that nearly two-thirds of tech workers there are foreign-born.
1: So it's about getting in people who are really topping their fields, cultivating them, letting them expand their horizons and develop. And to do that, it matches talent with capital, with research grants. So talent alone isn't enough. Grants alone aren't enough. It's this sort of matching that happens.
0: In the US, H-1B visas are widely used to hire skilled foreign workers, especially in tech. Indian nationals account for more than 70% of approved H-1B petitions, with Chinese nationals a distant second. Together, they account for more than 4 in 5 approvals. However, President Donald Trump's administration has sought to tighten the H-1B visa process. It introduced a $100,000 fee for certain new H-1B petitions, which is currently challenged by the courts. Separately, the basic fee to enter H-1B lottery also jumped from just $10 to $215 per applicant.
1: With the immigration restrictions coming in, you see researchers moving to Europe as well. You see some moving to Japan, to Southeast Asia even. So, it's a lot of the sort of top tech talent, they move where they see opportunities, meaning funding, meaning research availability at the moment.
0: So what does uncertainty in US immigration and research policies mean for China's talent drive?
2: I think this is a great opportunity for China. I think that the global situation in general for Chinese has become less stable, right? There's more suspicion. If they don't feel that they're as safe as they were, and there's another option, which is go back to China and get a good job or get a lab or something like that, people will seriously consider it. Even if people choose to leave the United States, only about half of them are going to China. The other half will go to the West. They'll go to Germany, which is a terrific, research and scientific community, the Brits, even Australia.
3: The foreign talents imported and attraction is not so good compared to the returnees. China still have a lot of existing problems to be improved on attracting talents, especially international talents who born outside and are not non-Chinese ethnics.
0: However, China has its own push factors. When the COVID-19 pandemic struck, the country's strict quarantine triggered an exodus of foreign residents. In one Shanghai survey, 85% of respondents said the lockdowns made them reconsider their future in China, while about half wanted to leave as soon as possible. Business consultant David Stippard lived and worked in Beijing for 12 years before leaving in 2020.
4: I left during the early stages of COVID. So we have seen the numbers of foreigners working in China go down, especially during COVID because there were travel restrictions. It's just difficult if you can't leave or you don't know when you're allowed to leave, right?
0: By 2022, Jörg Wucker, then president of the European Union Chamber of Commerce in China, estimated that the number of foreigners in China had fallen by about half since the pandemic began. The number of foreign talent has not recovered.
2: And I think that that really hurt the reputation of the Communist Party, particularly overseas. And I think that they left China during COVID. And the numbers coming back, I think, have not reached the level that they were.
0: Another reason non-Chinese may be hesitant to make the move is more prosaic: language. 30-year-old Joshua Woodard is an American engineer who has called Shenzhen home for the past 7 years.
5: By the time I got to MIT, I was seeing that a lot of the really cool jobs for companies like Apple or Disney, where they're actually building products like in the factories, you have to be in China for it.
0: The MIT graduate first moved to China as a Schwarzman scholar, spending a year at Beijing's Tsinghua University, before moving to Shenzhen and eventually working in Apple's iPhone camera supply chain.
5: There was an adjustment period for sure, in terms of daily practices, habits, using the Chinese apps, communications, making friends. So really densely populated neighborhoods in Shenzhen where no one speaks English, and like you have to figure out how to navigate. In China, the rules are, you know, everything happens on WeChat. Like you need to use WiMai for everything.
0: When Anton first arrived in China 8 years ago, he spoke almost no Mandarin Chinese.
6: Basically, my Chinese was limited to numbers, to check the price in the market. That's it. My management, my colleagues, they always arrange somebody with me who would be able to help me to communicate with everyone around.
0: Language and cultural adjustment can make the move more difficult. In one 2022 expat survey, nearly a third of foreigners in China said they struggle to adjust to the local culture, significantly higher than the global average. Research on highly skilled foreign workers has also found that cultural adjustment is linked to whether they want to remain in China long term.
4: Like, if you've lived in China, you know it's its own tech ecosystem, right? And then if you come as an expat spouse and you say, oh, I don't know the language, right? Like, so it's difficult for you to get around, right?
3: The Chinese language itself is really hard to many foreigners. And in the past, China has a lot of barriers, had a lot of barriers on the visa issues, on the residence cards, not so convenient for them. How to adjust or open the door to tailor to these talents? It's a problem for Chinese society as well, to welcome them to integrate into local society.
0: Over in India, Manya Dusa is pursuing a master's degree in Chinese language and literature at Jawaharlal Nehru University. She moved to New Delhi in 2022 for her undergraduate studies and now teaches Chinese part-time.
7: I was always interested in any kind of language, to be honest. So when it came to choosing Chinese, I chose it because there are a lot of career opportunities in China, especially in the sector of AI, whether it be in sector of export, import, these kind of industries. And if you look at it, China has been doing great in a global stage. So that would provide me a lot of opportunities. And as for the West, Europe and US, they both are good option for career. Like, they provide a lot of opportunities. But at the end of the day, one of my personal goal is to reach that fluency in Chinese.
0: Manya is in the final year of her studies and will graduate next June, after which she intends to apply for 2 Chinese scholarships.
7: The short-term goal right now is to clear HSK, which is like the Chinese proficiency exam, like clear level 5 of it.
0: Since 2004, China has established Confucius Institutes around the world, where foreigners can learn Mandarin and about Chinese culture. Today, there are around 500 of them worldwide. They also provide a pathway to study in China. Confucius Institutes can act as recommending institutions for scholarships

to Chinese universities. In 2023, Chinese President Xi Jinping announced a plan to bring 50,000 young Americans to China

0: international exchanges, intellectual exchanges, dialogues with the rest of the world, and make China to be the true innovative hub.
1: China isn't just looking for established world-class experts. It wants to attract a younger crowd, including graduates who don't yet have a job offer in China. But why has this sparked concern at home?
2: Turning tofu profits into gold, 1 gram at a time. But what happens if the price of gold falls? Buying someone else's insurance policy, can it really pay off? Plus, is giving up his car saving him $2,000 a month? On Money Mind, Wednesday on CNA.
3: CNA wins at the Cannes Corporate Media and TV Awards 2026 with 2 gold, 2 silver, and the prestigious Blue Dolphin TV Network of the Year Award. Recognized on the global stage for trusted news, excellence in journalism, and compelling documentaries. CNA. Understand Asia.

One person, one company, and all powered by AI. Across China, entrepreneurs are harnessing artificial intelligence to do more with less as they transform how businesses are built and run. On your next Asia First, we look at the rise of the one-person firm.

0: Singaporean physician and scientist Wang Tianyin had already built a successful career at home. Then, an unexpected opportunity came from Beijing. He joined Tsinghua University in early 2022 during the pandemic as founding head of Tsinghua's medical school after being selected through an international recruitment drive.
1: My understanding was that there were, you know, more than 100 very suitable candidates from around the world. Some of them were from Harvard and other very famous universities around the world, because this position at Tsinghua is quite a unique position, quite rare.
0: Currently, he's working on several projects, including building an integrated academic medicine and healthcare system from the ground up, with a focus on AI.
2: Can we take a look at like a toolkit, where it is what we call a triaging agent? The agent will take a look at the information and see what kind of a test is needed, so it triages the patient, whether it's quite normal or it needs further tests, and gives an initial diagnosis.
1: What Tsinghua and some of the major universities in China offers, the platforms, is the following: very hungry and young and hardworking.

0: Second, you have a systematic plan right from the country's development strategy that is filtered to the major universities like Tsinghua, so that there is a long-term strategic goal of development that allows you to build things for the future, platforms and programs for the future.
1: China is becoming more attractive to some foreign professionals looking for career opportunities. In a 2025 survey of expats, China ranked third for career prospects and fifth for salary and job security.
2: When we talk to foreigners that think about taking up a role in China, right, I think the major consideration is how good is this for my CV, right? Another one is the skills you learn there, right? Like Chinese industry is at the frontier in many sectors, whether it's robotics or AI or manufacturing, right?
1: Quantum physicist Haruki Watanabe spent a decade at the University of Tokyo, one of Japan's most prestigious universities. Then in March, the award-winning scientist left to take up a professorship at the Hong Kong University of Science and Technology.
3: I was convinced that this university is really young, but a very ambitious university, and try to be the world best by hiring good people and also doing good research. So I really wanted to be a part of this nice university and grow together to be the world best.
1: The offer came with roughly three times his pay in Japan and a research budget about 10 times larger. For the 40-year-old, that meant funding to build his own team.
3: This university offered me a good enough startup so that I can start my research smoothly. For example, the startup was enough to hire as many as three postdocs in this year. So for that kind of reason, I still believe that research environment here is really nice. That all changes my research ability.
1: Besides established experts, last year, China expanded efforts to attract people early in their careers. A new K visa for eligible STEM professionals was introduced. And unlike many work-related visa categories, applicants do not need to have a job offer or an invitation from an organization in China before applying.
4: Firstly, they opened the free visa to tourists from overseas. Then they issued the key visa, welcome those people who have no job offer in China even, and attract them to come to China to visit and understand China more, explore it here more.
2: At the same time that the US says, yeah, no, we're making this stricter, right? China says, well, we are open for business, right? Like, so we want talent.
1: However, since its launch, there has been limited data about the number of successful applicants or the evaluation criteria of the K visa scheme.
5: It's one thing to institute the policy, it's another thing to make it work, and it's another thing to get take-up, you know, by people overseas who are willing to come in and use that visa.
6: Well, there's very little information about the K visa. So the vagueness in some of the terms is quite common to a lot of PRC legislation and policy. It gives them a lot of flexibility. Now, the real issue here is what's the take-up?
1: The K visa scheme was introduced against a sensitive backdrop at home. In Guangzhou, 23-year-old Lily Li graduated a little over 3 months ago, majoring in advertising. During this time, Lily has been refining her resume, sharpening her interview skills and submitting a dozen applications a day. Some of her friends have found jobs, while others are still searching. In China, young graduates are competing intensely for jobs. Among 16 to 24-year-olds in urban areas

0: unemployment rose to 18.9% in August from 17.9% in July. It's the highest reading since Beijing revised its methodology to exclude students in 2023. When the K visa was announced last year, it was met with discontent among some locals.
1: Well, I think the more rational response is that it creates new job competition for foreigners to come in and compete with Chinese looking for jobs. And it happened at a time when young Chinese who are graduating from college are really having a hard time finding jobs.
0: Still, technology companies are facing challenges finding the people they need. Despite China producing 1.1 million computer-related graduates in 2024, a Huawei report says talent shortages are widening in fields including AI and cybersecurity.
2: So every company is looking for top-tier talent. So that led to one candidate having 5 to 8 offers.
0: Jason Yang has worked as a headhunter for almost 2 decades. In Shenzhen, he recruits top AI talent for high-tech companies such as ByteDance, DeepSeek, and DJI.
2: 坦白说，就是如果 20年前，可能只有在中国，可能只有十家、二十家头部的公司才会去招年薪百万的候选人，但是现在可能有100多家公司、几百家公司都在招年薪百万甚至千万的候选人。For
0: the harder to fill roles, Jason also extends his search overseas, where finding the right talent can take 6 months or longer.
2: 基本上就是 80%的人才在中国大陆是能够招得到的。 那还有20%这些比较top级的人才，那确实只能从海外去找，比如说东南亚的像韩国、日本，包括新加坡，或者是欧美，去找这种非常顶级的这种专家级的人才，或者是这种科学家。Much
0: of his overseas recruitment still draws on people with Chinese roots.
2: 所以把那些人，比如说现在很多人在 Google， 在 OpenAI 等等，在 苹果等等这些公司的很多华人的科学家，他们非常厉害，非常优秀。
0: Founded in Hong Kong and built in Shenzhen, Manifold Tech develops AI-powered vision systems used in robotics and autonomous technologies.
3: The unit that I'm holding right now is called Odin One. It's the world's first spatial memory module. So it senses the environment with tens of thousands of points per second, and it turns the reality into a digital world that robot can perceive and make reaction based on the data received. A lot of founders think of starting a business in mainland China as the hell mode. So basically, once you started to build a successful product, within 6 months, you will find at least 10 competitors are around you.
0: For companies like Manifold Tech, success depends on finding, developing, and keeping the people behind them.
3: Talent is everything, that's no doubt. Well, the product that Manifold is trying to build is a very complicated product. It has embedded system, it has hardware, it has software, it has algorithm. And the only place that we can gather all those kind of different talents, like good scientists, very good manufacturing supply chain, and also very talented engineers are actually here. You can build things fast. You can cooperate with very top universities and good manufacturings within 30 minutes of driving distance. That's the only place I find in the world.
0: China also sees returnee entrepreneurs as potential job creators. Beijing has backed returnee businesses with startup funding and access to government-supported loans.
4: Some successful Western returnees who study in the Western countries got the degree and did very successfully in their own fields, came back to China. They came back not just bought the technology and science skills, they brought back the kind of mindset of development of science and technology, contribute a lot of those ecosystem in China. And they brought the teams and the global networks, scholar networks.
0: China is showing it can attract world-class talent. But what does it take to make it a long-term choice?

0: People are crying and shouting, the flood is coming.
1: The mountain collapses. A wall of water tears through Nepal's valleys. It takes homes, roads, and lives. But in its wake, people step forward.
2: We Nepalis, we like to help each other.
3: This is the lesson need. In this worst condition, this is our duty, responsibility.
1: Communities are cut off, but volunteers adapt.
4: Drone say hajurko new aile yetro disaster crisis ma chai euta new technology lera gaeko new hope
2: ke huncha hajur eta ration chai ke ke chha. I'm happy that I can help, but it also eat me.
0: But humanity is inside here. I have to.
1: Nepal, the floods wake. 7th October, Wednesday on CNA.
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13: After 7 years in China, Joshua Woodard learned how to navigate more than the Chinese language.
14: One of the things that I appreciate about China, its culture, is that its relationships are very important. So if you're good at socializing, if you're always outside, if you're always meeting new people and you have the right relationships, you can get a lot of things done.
13: He left Apple last year to strike out on his own. Starting out as an entrepreneur came with a learning curve.
14: I think they're just normal business challenges, like trying to figure out how to convert USD to RMB, or getting reimbursements, filing taxes, finding clients. They're trying to make Shenzhen more welcoming for foreign entrepreneurs who are coming out here, have all these permissive policies, these new types of entrepreneurship visas that they're building.
13: Today, Joshua runs a manufacturing consultancy, helping companies navigate China's hardware and technology supply chains.
14: The fact that people from my home, from the States, don't speak the language, don't understand the culture out here, have never engaged in projects out here, don't know the ecosystem, how to get things done here. So it's that kind of thing where you being able to speak the language in the country, factory bosses open up to you quicker. There's a lot more curiosity. There's a lot less friction. You can live here without the language, but I think you're only going to get 40 to 50% of what the country has to offer.
13: Guangdong province, with its two megacities, Shenzhen and Guangzhou, is a major destination for foreigners within China. Shenzhen is a global technology powerhouse. Dubbed the Silicon Valley of China, the city is often compared to its counterpart in the United States.

0: Anton is also based here.
1: I usually say that Shenzhen is on top of my list for my favorite places in the world. It's a really comfortable city. It's clean, it's efficient, it's fast. You can get anything you want, anytime, daytime, nighttime, doesn't matter.
0: Manifold Tech is also based in Shenzhen. But some of Aaron's employees work across the Shenzhen River.
2: As for the global talents, those folks used to like study in Europe, in the US, in Australia, and those talents are more accessible in Hong Kong. So we have a lot of people who are technically working in Hong Kong, but they have to come here very often. Hong Kong is a place to attract people with high pay.
0: For some international talent, Hong Kong could offer a middle ground, with access to the Chinese markets, but fewer restrictions than the mainland. The city is positioning itself as an international talent hub, with access to opportunities in Hong Kong, as well as the wider Greater Bay Area.
3: Hong Kong has a unique capability, like the dual language speaking capability, and they have more internationalized market principle and the law and the ecosystem supporting. It's aligned with, beside the Hong Kong, Macau, Canton, Great Bay, so have more space to integrate into the Chinese market.
4: First of all, you've got three world-class universities. People often don't recognize that. So there already you have a good environment for collaboration, research, easy access to China.
5: So Hong Kong has more of an English-speaking environment. It is a more international city that is more accepting of foreigners, of people who are not Chinese. It has better rule of law, especially on the commercial side, and still has marginally better academic freedom than in China proper.
0: In the IMD World Talent Ranking, which measures how well an economy can develop, attract and retain highly skilled people, Hong Kong ranked fourth globally and first in Asia. For Haruki Watanabe, the metropolitan city made adjusting easy.
6: There are many Japanese restaurants and shops. And that was much beyond my expectation. It's such an easy environment for me to live.
0: China may offer opportunities to work in some of the world's fastest growing technology sectors. Still, convincing foreigners to move there can be difficult. In a survey of American companies in China, nearly a quarter cited internet and media censorship as a challenge to recruiting and retaining foreign workers. 4 in 10 pointed to geopolitical concerns. Among academics, a survey of European researchers working in China found issues around censorship and academic freedom.
4: You know, there's still a lot of politics in Chinese institutions. And I think that if you go back or you go in there as a foreigner, it's tricky. You know, you got to have your antenna up. You got to be paying attention. You clearly want people who are on your side and really welcoming you to come, because they'll watch out for you.
5: To have a more open research environment would probably be important as well, to let people experiment a little bit more, especially in areas where perhaps the state is less interested in.
0: Foreign talent may also be concerned with career progression. A recent study of international academics in China found that language requirements made it difficult for foreign researchers to secure funding.
4: I think it's very hard to rise up as a foreigner within a Chinese company. I think that China would much prefer to have ethnic Chinese who have been senior managers overseas. Those people can come back and probably have more success than someone who just looks like a foreigner.
0: For entrepreneurs, there are other considerations. China maintains controls on moving capital across its borders and restricts the export of certain sensitive technologies. And those controls

0: can affect deals. More recently, Chinese authorities blocked Meta's roughly $2 billion US dollars acquisition of Chinese-founded AI startup Manus.
1: So when people are going in and starting up businesses, there may be questions about how much they can bring their money out when they want to. And in addition, we also see a lot more restrictions on technology moving out of the PRC, including tech talent. So people may find that if they want to move elsewhere after a stop in China, that might be more difficult, or they may have to leave important research behind.
0: China's talent drive has both push and pull factors. But it also comes at an opportune moment, as its biggest technology rival, the United States, becomes less welcoming. Attracting the world's best could give China an edge in the race for frontier technology.
2: For longer term, from my perspective, I think maybe the life condition, culture condition, and the fault tolerance environment are very, very crucial to attract foreign talents to stay, retain in China for long term. Some of them told me that we need China as if we want to keep the advantages in our field. China is a global innovative hub. As an individual, they think China is the opportunity for them. They even like drink China's hot water, you know. That is really Chinese lifestyle.
0: China has managed to convince some of its overseas citizens to return home. Bringing in a foreign-born talent has proved more challenging. The question is whether China can persuade more of them to come and stay.
3: Well, I think my future plans is always very clear. I will have to. And I'm obligated to return to Singapore, right? And that's my home, that's where my family is. But I do feel that, you know, I have an opportunity to learn here in China, and I want to bring those experiences, as I said, back to Singapore.
4: Chicago is my home. It's the best city on earth. Shenzhen is a close second. I hope that in the future, I spend half of my time in Chicago, probably the summer and the fall. And then the winter and the spring will spend in Shenzhen. I miss home, but for now, I need to focus on being in Shenzhen.
5: I'm staying focused on the work I'm doing this moment. And also, it's a great opportunity because it's already 8 years. And after 2 more years, I will be able to successfully, hopefully, get my permanent residency in China.
0: For decades, South Korea has been known for one thing. But in 2024, something changed. South Korea's birth rates have risen steadily for 2 full years. Could South Korea finally be turning the tide on babies?
6: 누구나 그렇지만 논리적으로는 잃을 게 많잖아요.
0: Insight Thursday on CNA.

0: Americans are crazy about sport. In fact, last year, more than 30 million of them tuned in every day to watch the Paris Olympic Games. And much of the interest came from big names in women's sport, like Simone Biles, the gymnast, or basketball stars such as Diana Taurasi, or soccer players like Sophia Wilson. For many, they are now household names here in the United States. Women's sport has grown exponentially. And while it might seem like equality is closer, there's still a long way to go in the battle for greater visibility, commercial sponsorships, and equal prize money.
1: On Long Island, New York, Brooklyn FC have their eyes on the ball. In their second year in the USL Super League, a Division I women's professional competition, they sense opportunities not just on the field, but off it too.
2: The time for women's sports has arrived, and I think the time for it to go get exponentially larger is here.

0: Auckland FC's chief marketing officer, Tom Lyon, says he feels the excitement among sports fans and credits what he calls the tailwinds from the rising popularity of women's basketball and the US women's national soccer team. Two of the team's stars, Kelsey Hill and Catherine Zimmerman, have noticed brands are becoming more interested in working with female athletes.
1: There's so much more opportunity. I think the fans and getting all the noise around it and everything on social media, having the TV deals, it's definitely, there's so much more.
2: It's just created so many opportunities for us to be employed playing soccer. I'm definitely fortunate. I'm nearing the end of my career, so I feel like I'm getting the tail end of that opportunity.
0: TV ratings for women's sports have grown significantly. In 2024, more Americans watched the final of the Women's College Basketball National Championship than the men's. And that success presents major commercial opportunities. Research from the consulting firm McKinsey found that between 2022 and 2024, revenue from women's sports grew 4.5 times faster than that of men's sports. That same report revealed that women's sports could generate at least $2.5 billion in value for rights holders by 2030, but it also noted a number of obstacles that would need to be overcome for that to happen. One is what McKinsey partner Ben Von Willer describes as fragmented fan attention. Simply put, women's teams are fighting for attention in a crowded market.
3: There's many more sports properties available for a fan to consume. And what we are seeing with women's sports fans is that when they pick up women's sports, they're not dropping another sport. They're simply adding it rather than substituting. And that means there's much more competition for their attention.
0: Von Willer believes another commercial challenge facing women's sports is converting what he calls casual fans into avid or more engaged fans. The report found that 39% of women's sports fans consider themselves avid, compared with 69% of men's sports fans. And avid fans generate significantly more revenue.
3: They need to create more avid fans to look more like men's sports where the spend is highest, and they need their casual fans to become less casual, and by that means watching more games and attending more games. That will be a meaningful driver to closing the revenue gap.
0: We're headed to New York University to meet with Gina Antoniello. Gina is an academic director and an expert in sporting culture. Gina has worked in the corporate offices of some of the biggest sporting teams in the United States, and she's watched the shift in women's sport closely. She describes the growth not as a moment, but as a movement.
4: The result of years of important activism, but she warns there's still a long way to go.
5: With sponsorship revenue up, that's great, but it's still at 8% of entire sponsorship budgets. With women's sport coverage, it's up, it's centered in, with great broadcast deals at primetime spots. The broadcast revenue is being priced a lot lower.
0: And the push for equality isn't just happening on the field, but at team headquarters too.
5: In 2019, I became one of the first women in the history of American professional football to oversee a football communications department. So why is that? In 2019, I don't like to, think I'm that old for that to happen. So what we're seeing is exclusionary power.
0: Women's sports may be growing in the United States with more money pouring in and more people picking up their TV remotes to watch their matches, but there's still a long way to go.

0: This is Asia Tonight.
1: Good evening, I'm Lo Kwee Soo. Tonight's top stories: alleged murder by a US Marine reigniting long-standing unhappiness in Okinawa over its use for decades as the main base for American forces in Japan. South Korea's military making clear why it's standing by earlier allegations of Pyongyang planting landmines on their border that exploded last month, injuring three soldiers. Saudi Arabia, Turkey and Pakistan meeting in Riyadh to flesh out an agreement on mutual defense, focused on how to respond to attacks by Iran-backed Houthis on the Saudi-backed government in Yemen. Israeli Prime Minister promising vengeance for lives taken, an official state ceremony in Jerusalem, ahead of 3 years since attacks that killed around 1,200 people on October the 7th. Singapore will join more than 40 other signatories to a treaty to keep open the Panama Canal in peace and war.

0: Also tonight, award season for the Nobel Prizes, the honor for physiology or medicine going to a trio from the US and Germany for their work in advancing the study of how nerve cells shape memory, feeling and behavior. Business, India signals it may have reached its limit in trade negotiations with Washington, with little room left for any concessions. As latest tourist arrival numbers adding to Thailand's economic woes, with foreign companies increasingly being blamed for some of its problems. Japanese Prime Minister Sanae Takaichi is calling for the full cooperation of the US after police arrested a 20-year-old Marine on suspicion of killing and robbing a 39-year-old woman on Saturday in Okinawa's Naha City. The suspect has denied those allegations. The US ambassador to Japan is pledging full cooperation. Residents in Naha and Tokyo took to the streets in protest at both the killing and the US military presence in Okinawa.
1: このことだけじゃなくて、以前にも、不動異性行為とか、そういうことを米軍の兵士がやってるんだよ。いろんなことやってんだよ。ね、暴力事件も起こしてるし、そんな基地があっていいのかって。やっぱり沖縄の基地がある限り、それはもうなくならないんじゃないかと。それをやっぱり、この
0: Okinawa's newly elected governor, who was backed by Sanae Takaichi's ruling party, will also raise his concerns in Tokyo this week. Genta Koja lending his support during his campaign to a relocation of a U.S. Marine base. About half of the 50,000 U.S. troops stationed in Japan are based in Okinawa. CNA senior correspondent Mitch Ishida has more on the tensions between locals in Okinawa and American troop presence.
2: Well, it's reported that the U.S. Marine suspected of murder and burglary has not admitted to them. But clearly, this incident is reigniting anger in Okinawa, which shows a huge U.S. military presence. And there have been a history of assaults, sexual crimes by U.S. military personnel. Every time Japanese government condemned the U.S. and at the same time promised the relocation of Futenma Air Base from central Okinawa, where there are schools and residents, but it hasn't happened. And Okinawa just last month elected an LDP-backed governor, defeating an anti-U.S. military presence then-incumbent governor. So Takaichi government is under pressure to use strong words against the U.S. in order to retain support from the people of Okinawa.
0: And more Kate Fisher is reporting for CNA Live from Washington, D.C. Kate, we're hearing from our Japan correspondent there talking about a history of assaults and sexual crime. What's Washington saying on this particular instance?
3: Yeah, well, the U.S. ambassador to Japan, George Glass, has said that he is in contact with the foreign ministry and has said that the U.S. government will cooperate with both the national Japanese government and the local government. He's also written on social media that he extends his condolences to the family of the victim. We've also heard from the U.S. Marine Corps, of course, the suspect in question, a 20-year-old Marine, and they say they are also fully cooperating with Japanese authorities and that they take these allegations very seriously and they expect every Marine to adhere to the highest standards of behaviour. But as you just heard there, clearly, the American troop presence on Okinawa is very unpopular. And just last year, there were more than 100 arrests of either U.S. service members or their families on the island. And of course, it is home to tens of thousands of U.S. Service members.
0: Clearly, it's important for Washington not just to manage ties with Tokyo, the central government, but also local relations with Okinawa.
3: Yeah, absolutely. They need to keep their troops there and for the Japanese and the local population, therefore, to be happy with them. The base on Okinawa is kind of the cornerstone of it, the U.S. the US's power in that part of the Indo-Pacific. It is key to their strategy in that part of the world, and therefore key to trying to counter the aggression from China, the rise of China. They need that military cooperation with the Japanese that has historically been so important and continues to be so in the current kind of global dynamics. The US government has continued to say that it will pursue, improve standards amongst its service personnel there that have caused so many issues with the local population. And indeed, the Japanese are demanding that they are tougher on the discipline amongst their troops. But the Japanese government is also very keen to work closely with the US here because it is also so important to their security. So there is a real difficulty here between how the local population feels and what both national governments deem as vital for their national securities.
0: Oh, thanks. Kate Fisher there covering this story for CNA from Washington. A state ceremony in Israel marking 3 years this Wednesday since a Hamas-led offensive that triggered a full-scale war. Families gathered at Jerusalem's Mount Herzl, President Isaac Herzog, Prime Minister Benjamin Netanyahu paying homage to fallen soldiers. Mr. Netanyahu warning the mission is not over despite major Israeli gains. Attacks on 7th October 2023 killed around 1,200 people, with another 251 taken hostage. Israeli elections later this month reflecting the legacy of October 7th. At least 9 survivors and relatives of victims are running for parliament, most though with parties opposed to the prime minister. Amongst them, Shira Shapiro, who lost her son in those attacks. An initial US brokered peace plan late last year, not putting a complete curb on Israeli military. Palestinian health authorities reporting Israeli strikes killing 6 people and injuring dozens in just the last 24 hours. The Gaza Health Ministry puts the Palestinian death toll since October 2023 at more than 74,000. Blake Sifton is tracking developments and he joins us live from Tel Aviv. Blake, remarks, we just commented there from the Israeli Prime Minister. What was said at this state ceremony? What does that suggest about how officials are addressing these attacks from 3 years ago?
4: Good evening, Wei Su. Well, today is the third anniversary of the October 7th attacks, according to the Hebrew calendar, and that's why today is being marked as the National Day of Remembrance. Military and political leaders in Israel have been attending various ceremonies across the country. At a military base that was attacked on October 7th, Chief of Staff of the Israeli military, Eyal Zamir, said that the failures that led to the October 7th attacks and the failures on the day itself need to be investigated, saying it is our duty to investigate and ensure that the lessons are implemented so that we may be worthy of the trust the people have placed in us. And he said that the achievements, as he called them, from Israel's various wars since October 7th do not address the failure of October 7th and do not diminish our responsibility for it. Now, protesters and family members of the victims of October 7th have been calling for an independent state commission of inquiry into those failures that led to October 7th. But the Netanyahu government has insisted that they will hold a government-run inquiry. Now, Netanyahu's main challengers in the election have said that one of the first things they do if they become prime minister will be to approve the independent commission of inquiry. And in his remarks at the ceremony marking October 7th, Prime Minister Netanyahu did not acknowledge the calls for responsibility or the calls for an inquiry into what led to those attacks.
0: Blake, we're also about a year into the U.S. brokered ceasefire with Israeli forces, as we just mentioned, still present and active in Gaza. There are several phases to this ceasefire. What's Israel hoping to achieve at this particular stage?

0: Well, in his remarks at the ceremony marking October 7th today, Prime Minister Netanyahu took the opportunity to push back against international criticism of Israel's conduct in the war in Gaza, and he vowed to continue to track down and target all of those responsible, saying everyone who is involved in the attacks against us, everyone who held our hostages, is living on borrowed time. Now, the Israeli military has been carrying out near daily airstrikes in Gaza over the last few months. Just a few days ago, they said that in September, they killed some 70 militants, as well as 17 people that they allege were involved in the October 7th attacks. Palestinian health authorities in Gaza say that at least 1,400 Palestinians have been killed in Gaza by Israeli forces since the ceasefire came into effect just over a year ago. And President Trump's Gaza peace plan at this stage seems to have stalled. Hamas in July agreed to disarm in phases, while Israeli forces would also withdraw in stages. But the Israeli government has said that they will not withdraw at all until Hamas has been completely disarmed. And they have indicated that they will not allow meaningful reconstruction in Gaza until all of Gaza is demilitarized.
1: Thanks, Blake Sifton, reporting for CNA live from Tel Aviv. Still ahead on this bulletin, Britain confronting a choice between Chinese cars and closer EU trade ties as it examines tariffs on EV imports to meet a key demand from the bloc. Plus, how AI is allowing smaller businesses in China to do more on fewer staff.
2: Historically, zoos are designed for the purpose of entertainment first. That has flipped over the years.
3: Behind the habitats and encounters is a much bigger story.
4: I don't think this procedure is done very often.
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3: Window into the Wild, Thursday on CNA.
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7: For decades, South Korea has been known for one thing. But in 2024, something changed. South Korea's birth rates have risen steadily for two full years. Could South Korea finally be turning the tide on babies?
8: 누구나 그렇지만 논리적으로는 잃을 게 많잖아요.
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9: On this episode of Singapore Hour, rice, vinegar, and a dash of moxie. 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
17: Your numbers more closely reflect those who might be in their 50s or maybe even 60s.
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15: Restless, biohacking better health, Saturday and Sunday on CNA.

0: quote, reached a plateau, with both sides yet to resolve key sticking points. Nirmala Sitharaman said the current negotiations highlight the challenges of reaching a deal. Her remarks echoing those of the US Trade Representative Jamieson Greer, who recently told Indian Trade Minister Piyush Goyal that a deal does not seem imminent. Ms. Sitharaman, however, said negotiations will continue there if there is room for discussion, but criticizing Washington for using tariffs as weapons.
1: The trade balance is very much in our favor. Naturally, the deficit is there in their side, or the balance is going unfavorably for the US. So they would want to reduce that imbalance, and their desire would be to see as much as possible, get some kind of, from their point of view, making up for all that they've lost over these years.
0: Both sides working towards a deal since February last year, but talks have been complicated by the US president threatening tariffs of up to 100% on countries buying oil from Russia. India, as one of Russia's biggest oil importers, also faces the risk of higher fuel prices if it were to cut supplies from Moscow. Foreign businesses in Thailand are coming under intensifying scrutiny from locals who say many are evading rules on ownership. Under Thai law, businesses in sectors like agriculture and food must be majority-owned by locals. But many foreign businesses have been accused of using locals as shareholders only on paper, effectively retaining full control of their companies. Tensions are part of a broader pushback against foreigners in Thailand after Prime Minister Anutin Chanwirakon came into office on a Thailand First platform. His government has tightened immigration policy by halving the number of visa-free days allowed for most nationalities. Tourism is a key driver of Thailand's economy, accounting for around 12% of the GDP. But arrivals this year to date are down nearly 4% from the previous period. That comes as locals in many of Thailand's tourist hotspots say the influx of foreigners is changing the landscape beyond recognition. A spate of incidents between locals and tourists have gone viral on social media, with many accusing visitors of disrespecting local culture and rules. That discontent culminating in a protest last month outside the Israeli embassy in Bangkok. The demonstration was organized by a veteran political activist accusing Israelis of occupying his country, amongst other anti-Semitic charges. The UK is reportedly considering tariffs on Chinese EVs as it seeks to remain part of the EU's proposed Made in Europe scheme. This aims to reduce reliance on Chinese components. The Times says Brussels is pushing London to take action or face exclusion from the bloc's local content rules. Chinese brands have expanded rapidly in Britain, where their EVs do not face additional tariffs imposed by the EU. The bloc charges duties of up to 45% on Chinese electric vehicles, which Britain could be prepared to match. The move comes amid concerns that Chinese manufacturers are dumping vehicles in the UK market. London reportedly concerned China could retaliate against British carmaker Jaguar and Land Rover. But officials are said to believe the economic cost of being excluded from the EU scheme would be greater. EU officials are concerned the UK could become a backdoor for Chinese vehicles entering Europe. Brands including BYD, MG and Jaecoo accounting for nearly a quarter of new car sales in Britain in September. The squeeze on crude oil and refined fuels is set to tighten. Chief executive of the world's biggest oil company, Saudi Aramco, warns that global oil stockpiles are, quote, scarily thin, warning also that replenishing them could take up to 2 years. CEO Amin Nasser says nearly 3 billion barrels of oil have been lost since the conflict began, with around 1 billion barrels drawn from global inventories. His warning coming after G7 nations and the International Energy Agency agreed to release 100 million barrels of diesel and crude to ease supply concerns. Middle East crude flows, excluding Iran, have almost returned to pre-war levels, but continued uncertainty is keeping supply tight and prices elevated. Here's a check now on oil prices. WTI at 90.21 and Brent up 0.22% at $102.48. If you could imagine running a company all on your own with AI taking on work that once would have required a team. In China, so-called one-person companies, or OPCs, are gaining momentum with more than 16 million of them nationwide. But how far can this model go? CNA's Rebecca Mateo has all the details.
2: For most of his working life, Zhang Pengtao worked in advertising and video production. His previous studio had 7 people. But today, the 37-year-old is effectively the company. Instead of hiring people for every function, Mr. Zhang is using AI to take on some of that work. Mr. Zhang has no coding background, but using OpenAI's agent, Codex, he built tools to track projects, costs, and profits himself.
3: 然后之后，我们目前的话就是普票和专票嘛，然后你可以在这选上点保存成本，然后它就可以来根据你这个实际情况来帮你计算你，对吧？你最后的这个成本和利润，然后之后还有一个利润计算器，然后你就可以能计算出这几个项目你到底挣了多少钱。
2: AI is also transforming the work Mr. Zhang sells. After 14 years making videos the traditional way, much of his production now happens on his laptop.
3: 首先这个创意我们会有一个人工有一个思考，把这一段话直接给到这个 Codex， 它就可以帮你产生这个在线的这个 PPT， 然后还有配图，然后还有整个的一个 PPT 的进行的制作。比如原来可能是这么一个工作是3天，对吧？现在那基本上就是3个小时。
2: Mr. Zhang says his productivity has roughly tripled, and the number of clients he works with has doubled. AI is also opening up new sources of income.
3: 我们今年开始转型的是开始走第二个路子，就是我们开始做内容，我们不是去服务某一个客户，我们去服务人，每一个人。Mr.
2: Zhang says he has earned close to $30,000 from brand deals in nearly a year. He also runs paid offline AI training while his content helps attract new clients. Mr. Zhang estimates his annual income is now 60% to 80% higher than when he worked at a traditional company, even after his AI costs.
3: 虽然是拿到结果了，但是其实在这个 AI 视频制作之前，我们已经干了14年视频制作的工商了。But
2: what if AI is used not just to amplify expertise, but to acquire it? The 5-member team behind AI video platform TuneFlow is taking a similar lean approach. Its founders had no traditional film-making background, but saw an opportunity in the growing AI-generated content industry.
4: 人工智能对于我来说，最重要的地方就是我通过人工智能更快地去获取影视行业的知识，然后去完成这个AI的结构的一个构建，包括我通过人工智能来去帮我去设计对应的提示词，来去进行调优。
2: Those agents now take on different stages of video production. A novel goes in, AI breaks down the story, then creates the script, storyboard, and visuals before turning them into a finished video. This 2-minute clip was made in 2 hours at a cost of around $20. But the team isn't willing to use AI to bridge every gap in its expertise.
4: 我对方案本身是有判别能力的，然后呢，我们的工程师呢，对代码是有判别能力的。那么我们知道他做的内容到底是好还是坏，到底是质量高的还是质量差的，这个我们是清楚的。 但是财务工作不是，我们对财务工作完全没有理解，完全没有了解。那么，他做的好或坏，对我们来讲是影响非常大的。
2: The result isn't a company without people, but one where fewer people can take on far more. And while AI can fill gaps in manpower, knowing when to trust it remains a human job for now. Rebecca Mateo, CNA, Beijing.
0: The U.S. has arrested a woman from California.

0: separatist. His office has condemned this alleged operation.
1: 这是典型的跨国镇压。对于这样无视人权、以野蛮的行径打压、威胁主张自由民主的人或家人，我们都表达最严厉的谴责。
0: Zhang is due to make her first appearance in federal court today. China has yet to comment on this arrest. Government offices are closed for the Golden Week national holiday. This is just the latest case brought by U.S. authorities since 2020, accusing individuals of working on China's behalf to surveil or intimidate targets on American soil. Beijing has repeatedly rejected those accusations. Still ahead on this bulletin, Spain's prime minister calls for early elections after his government loses a vote on emergency measures related to the housing crisis.
2: Turning tofu profits into gold, 1 gram at a time. But what happens if the price of gold falls? Buying someone else's insurance policy, can it really pay off? Plus, is giving up his car saving him $2,000 a month? On Money Mind, Wednesday on CNA.
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3: 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Wednesday on CNA.
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Tonight's top stories, pressure on U.S.-Japan relations as Prime Minister Sumai Takaichi lends her voice to outrage in Okinawa after a U.S. Marine was arrested on suspicion of killing a woman in the capital city of Naha. Official findings confirming earlier allegations, South Korea says the landmines that exploded within the demilitarized zone, injuring three soldiers last month, were planted by the North. Saudi Arabia, Turkey and Pakistan meet in Riyadh for an emergency meeting as escalating hostilities between Yemen's Iran-backed Houthis and Saudi-backed forces in the region put their defense pact to the test. Pakistan's foreign minister also flagging that discussions could touch on Iran's suggestion to engage politically with Iran-backed group, the Houthis.

0: The talk's coming as Yemen's Saudi-backed government launched an offensive on the capital, Sana'a, which the Houthis have controlled for more than a decade. Both Yemen and Saudi Arabia have been facing escalating attacks from the Houthis since the Iran-backed group seized all of Yemen's Red Sea coast and took control of the Bab el-Mandeb Strait. Here, Mustafa is tracking this story for CNN Live from Islamabad. Here, what would Pakistan's priorities be at this meeting in Riyadh?
1: Well, as you mentioned, that over the past few weeks, we have seen that how Iran-backed Houthis have escalated their attacks on Saudi Arabia. In recent weeks, they have attacked Saudi national oil company Aramco, as well as seizing the Red Sea, especially the vital shipping lane of Bab el-Mandeb Strait. So it's a point of concern for the Pakistani officials here in the capital. Last week, we saw a statement coming in from the country's foreign minister, Ishaq Dar, in which he categorically stated that under the trilateral defense agreement between Pakistan, Saudi Arabia, and Turkey, Pakistan is bound to react, because this defense agreement categorically states that an attack on one country would be considered an attack on the other. So in this meeting, it's likely that the country's defense minister, as well as the chief of army staff, along the foreign minister, are going to apprise the Turkish and Saudi officials that how diplomacy can play its part in resolving this conflict. Because last week, we saw Foreign Minister Ishaq Dar stating that on the sidelines of United Nations General Assembly session, he met Iranian Foreign Minister Abbas Araghchi to rein in the Houthis, on which Iran's Foreign Minister maintained that Iran does not have to do anything with the Houthis, and advised Pakistani Foreign Minister to engage with the group politically. So with regards to that, it's likely, according to many experts who we have been speaking to in the capital, that Pakistan is going to apprise the officials that how diplomacy can play its part. Pakistan would use all its influence over Iran with the help of the regional countries like China and Russia, and would not want to become part of this conflict, because the stakes are high for the South Asian nation.
0: But stakes are also high, given that Pakistan is part of a mutual defense pact, as you mentioned, and they have said publicly, attack on one, attack on all.
1: Absolutely. The stakes are high for Pakistan in a way that Pakistan is fighting a war with Afghanistan on terrorism, and Pakistan shares a 900 kilometers border with Iran. And if Pakistan becomes party to the conflict under this trilateral defense agreement, then Pakistan's border with Iran will come under stress, which Pakistan would not want, because Pakistan's military is already engaged in fighting a war with Afghanistan. So Pakistan's foremost priority would be to resolve the conflict through diplomacy. It would like to engage the regional countries, China and Russia. But having said that, many experts who we have been speaking to in the capital, they're also telling us that if Pakistan becomes party to the conflicts under the trilateral defense agreement with Saudi Arabia and Turkey, then the war will no longer be limited to Middle East. It will also spill over to South Asia.
0: Thanks, and here are most of her covering this story for CNN Live from Islamabad. Of course, there's a meeting in Riyadh between Pakistan, Turkey, and Pakistan and Saudi Arabia. Thanks for that, Hira. An official conclusion from South Korea's military that the North did, in fact, plant mines that exploded and injured three of its soldiers in the demilitarized zone last month. Seoul seeing this as a violation of the Korean War armistice, demanding an apology from Pyongyang. The mines blowing up on the 21st of September, just south of the military demarcation line. South Korean forces moving to clear mines found near the site, adding that removal operations will continue if Pyongyang fails to heed instructions to voluntarily remove any others south of the border. North Korea has denied any responsibility, accusing the South of fabrication. CNA senior correspondent Lim Yun-suk goes through what the South Korean military found out.
2: The Joint Chiefs Vice Chairman Kwon Dae-won said that the soldiers were on a routine operation that day inside the demilitarized zone when this explosion took place. Now, two were seriously hurt. Now, he gave three pieces of evidence for this. Now, GPS puts the blast sites in another North Korean mine found last week about 10 meters south of the demarcation line separating the two Koreas. Tests also found TNT on the soldiers' gear, fragments from their wounds matched North Korean mines. And the military also says that these were not washed in by the floods.
3: 유엔사도 해당 지뢰는 인위적으로 위치시킨 것이며 설치 시기는 12개월 이전으로 평가하였습니다. 또한 실제 발견 지뢰와 폭발된 지뢰 화구의 간격 및 열간 거리를 고려시 유실 지뢰가 아닌 매설된 전형적인 북한군 지뢰 시대로 판단하였습니다.
2: Now, on the clearing operation, the military does say that it was carried out closely with the UN command to avoid any accidental clashes. The worry here is that the North Koreans have been fortifying this border since April 2024. And military intelligence also says up to 7,000 North Korean workers are on this job every day, building fences and laying mines, and it could be finished within 2 years. And so South Korea's military says that there have been around 50 crossings of the demarcation line this year alone. We have President Lee Jae-myung proposing talks, but Pyongyang hasn't responded, although there are some critics here who say that he's been too lenient on North Korea, being too cautious, and that it is time for a firmer message from him to North Korea.
0: Spain's prime minister has called for early elections after his government lost a vote on emergency measures related to the housing crisis. The vote will be held on the 29th of November.
4: Ha llegado, por tanto, el momento de que los españoles y españolas decidáis qué futuro queréis para vosotros mismos y para vuestro país. 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
0: Proposed housing relief measures include automatic renewal of tenancy contracts and restrictions on evicting vulnerable tenants. It was voted down by opposition parties, which have welcomed Mr. Sanchez's call for early elections.
5: Por fin. 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
0: Okay. Public outrage over housing further inflamed after televised eviction of an 87-year-old woman in capital Madrid last month. Tens of thousands of protesters held marches over the weekend in cities across Spain, including Madrid, demanding affordable housing. Demonstrators setting up a tent city in the heart of Madrid more than a week ago to press for reforms.
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0: Still ahead on this bulletin, Thailand's weather agency forecasting more rain and flash floods as the country recovers from weeks of severe flooding. As Malaysia warns, it has yet to see the worst of an ongoing hot and dry spell.
8: People are crying and shouting, the flood is coming.
9: A mountain collapses. A wall of water tears through Nepal's valleys. It takes homes, roads, and lives. But in its wake, people step forward.
10: We Nepalese, we like to help each other.
11: This is the lesson needed. In this worst condition, this is our duty, responsibility.
9: Communities are cut off, but volunteers adapt.
12: Drone say also go new. Ito disaster crisis ma say yoda new technology leron ka hago new hope.
13: I'm happy that I can help, but it also eats me.
14: But when it is inside here, I have to.
9: Nepal, the floods wake. 7th October, Wednesday on CNA. Explore a turbulent Asia where humanity, resilience and tradition take the spotlight this October on CNA. During the Japanese occupation of Singapore, an unlikely bond took root.
15: Honor went to the Japanese High Command, imploring them to conserve the collections of the gardens.
9: Discover how scientists came together to protect Singapore's gardens and treasures in War at the Gardens. In Nepal, a devastating flood tears through mountain valleys, sweeping away homes and lives.
16: People are crying and shouting.
9: Witness extraordinary acts of courage as communities come together to search, rescue and rebuild. In Nepal, the floods wake. And in Taiwan, 11,000 pigeons are released far out at sea. Their quest to race back home, guided only by instinct.
17: 每一只每一个都要回来，知道吗？
9: Explore the extraordinary bond between humans and birds behind a tradition facing an uncertain future. In Inside Out Asia, Taiwan's Pigeon Kings. This October on CNA.
18: Of all our human emotions, perhaps the one that feels heaviest is guilt. From dark chapters in history to the present day.
19: The woman was screaming at us and telling us to help them.
18: I'm on a journey through Asia to unpack the power that guilt wields over us all.
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21: You're so scared, you don't know what to do, you comply.
18: It's a feeling that young people are unpacking and tackling in new ways as never before.
22: Even if I expose harmful activities to the environment, I feel this level of guilt as well.
23: Anything that you get access to as a woman, it's never a right, it's always a privilege, and then the guilt comes.
18: Watch The Asian Guilt Code, on demand at cna.asia.
0: Japan's Prime Minister addressing lawmakers at the start of the extraordinary diet session, announcing cuts to the consumption tax on food products and a five-year action plan to boost domestic investment. Sanae Takeuchi promising to keep government spending under control as investors worry that more borrowing could add to the country's already massive debt. CNA senior correspondent Michio Ishida tells us more.
24: She wants Japan to be competitive on the world stage, but at the same time, she will abide by the rule of law, which the world is at risk of protecting. And she immediately wants to do is to reduce consumption tax from takeout food and beverages, which is currently 8%. She said those with low income are suffering from higher costs of living and reminded opposition parties that some of them also wished for a sales tax cut. But they responded to her speech with jeers. Now, she talked about improving crisis management on the back of uncertainties in the Middle East, dealing with frequent natural disasters, AI risks, and for sustainable energy and food healthcare security. But what could be a setback is the arrogance of new Minister of Agriculture Kazuo Yana, who made headlines since last week for threatening local authorities who did not vote for the Liberal Democratic Party with budget cut. He apologized after Ms. Takeuchi's policy speech and vowed to work hard as a cabinet minister. Now, opposition parties could launch protests against Mr. Yana's appointment and stall diet proceedings.
0: Singapore's announced its decision to join 41 parties, including France, Korea and the UK, and back a treaty to keep the Panama Canal open to all vessels in peace and war. A move coming as Panama President Jose Raul Mulino's state visit to Singapore. Singapore President Tharman Shanmugaratnam says free and open trade is the lifeblood of both maritime nations. Claudia Lim tells us more.
1: A visit marking a new chapter in Singapore-Panama ties, more than four decades after diplomatic relations were established. Both are small maritime states at the strategic crossroads of global trade. And President Tharman says that makes them natural partners with room to do more together.
2: Singapore companies have since come to view Panama as an important gateway to the broader Latin American and Caribbean market. Conversely, Singapore can serve as a gateway for Panamanian companies to access Southeast Asia. They will surely find opportunity in ASEAN's markets.
1: President Tharman adds that Singapore's decision on the Panama Canal Treaty also underscores its commitment to maritime security and freedom of navigation. The move was welcomed by the Panamanian president.
3: It has been a meaningful symbol of trust and unites our two nations. Panama not only seeks to strengthen commercial agreements, we seek to forge lasting alliance based on mutual trust, respect, and shared benefit. We are, and we will continue to be, a natural, reliable, and truly strategic partner for Singapore.
1: The two presidents were speaking at a state banquet for President Mulino and the First Lady. Earlier, he met Prime Minister Lawrence Wong, where both sides discussed closer cooperation in trade, investment, logistics, and connectivity. They also witnessed the exchange of a deal between air cargo firm SEDS and a Panamanian airport to boost connectivity and air cargo logistics. But the relationship goes beyond geography and diplomacy. Bilateral trade in goods reached around 6.2 billion Singapore dollars last year, making Panama Singapore's third largest trading partner in goods in Latin America and the Caribbean. And the flow of goods reflects the breadth of those ties, with products ranging from textiles to aircraft bunkers making their way between the two countries. The two countries are also set to negotiate a new agreement to make mutual legal assistance more efficient as they step up efforts to tackle transnational crime. And to mark the visit, President Mulino had an orchid named in his honour.
0: Thailand's weather authorities are warning of heavy rain, thunder showers and gusty winds over the next 3 days, impacting more than half of its 77 administrative regions. They're warning of flash floods, particularly in low-lying areas and near foothills. The meteorological department says affected regions include the north, central, east, upper south of the country, as well as the capital, Bangkok, today and tomorrow, before bad weather shifts to the western parts of the north and central regions on Wednesday. More rain forecast in the east and central region by the weekend and early next week. The country is still recovering from extreme flooding that left at least 40 people dead. Bangkok City's government declaring disaster zones in 50 of the city's districts late last month. Weather authorities are urging the public to monitor forecasts and warnings and to take precautions when travelling or heading outdoors. Malaysia has warned that the ongoing dry spell could come at a far higher economic cost than previous periods. Natural Resources Minister Arthur Joseph Kurov speaking at a media roundtable in Kuala Lumpur.
4: The worst is yet to come, and it's expected to prolong until the middle of next year. This is because of the super El Nino and increased dry periods, prolonged dry periods and increased temperatures.
0: Mr. Kurov says the government plans to table a Climate Change Act before the parliamentary session ends in December. His ministry also tightening enforcement against industrial polluters, including suspending exemptions granted to energy and plantation companies. It has also requested funding in Friday's budget for drone-operated cloud seeding and firefighting equipment to better tackle forest fires, particularly peatland fires. Here in Singapore, the one-hour PM2.5 reading stands at 143 in the central region in the elevated band as of 8 p.m. local time. Other regions recording readings between 85 and 115. The 24-hour pollutant standards index, or the PSI, ranging from 98 to 126. In its daily update, the National Environment Agency attributing the heightened numbers to smoke plumes from southern Sumatra and Kalimantan that drifted towards Singapore. is expecting the haze to persist and forecast the PSI to be in the high, moderate to mid unhealthy range tomorrow. Southeast Asia has spent decades dealing with recurring haze, and the economic losses can run into billions of dollars. CNA's Ilve Mazuki explains why funding prevention is so difficult.
5: The economics start with a basic problem. Those whose activities contribute to the fires, from commercial and small-scale agriculture to land development, don't necessarily bear the full costs. This leaves businesses, workers and governments to pick up the bill.
6: This is a typical problem of externalities. So the polluters, they only care about their own private costs, but then they need to know that their actions are actually causing harm on people who are not involved in this production. And then for the victims, there's also this problem of free riding, because if someone pays, I get clean air, so why should I pay?
5: And those wider costs can be substantial. Indonesia's 2015 fires punch a $16 billion US dollar hole in its economy, equivalent to around 1.9% of GDP. Those losses spread across agriculture, trade, tourism, transport, and other industries. When severe fires returned in 2019, the World Bank estimated another $5.2 billion in losses. Only around $200 million was direct damage to assets. Roughly $5 billion came from lost economic activity, and some of those costs travel with the smoke. Separate research estimates that cross-boundary haze in 2015 cost Singapore's economy 1.8 billion Sing dollars, that's around 1.4 billion US dollars, through lost productivity and lower business and tourism revenue. Considering the costs on that scale, why not spend upfront to prevent some of the damage in the first place? Well, one study modeled the restoration of 2.5 million hectares of degraded Indonesian peatland. Estimated costs between 3.2 billion and 6 billion US dollars. Researchers estimate that across six major fire years, restoration could have reduced fire-related economic losses by around 8 billion dollars. On paper, the potential benefits outweigh the costs, but the calculation is more complicated.
6: To impose prevention programs, another thing we need to take note is the discount factor. So how long after are we going to realize these benefits? It's like how we value $100 today and $100 10 years later.
5: But even if prevention makes economic sense, there is still the harder question. Who pays? Especially when the benefits are spread across governments, businesses and affected countries.
6: Businesses should also acknowledge that your productivity of the workers also affects your workflow. And then if the haze is so bad that even your businesses close and work from home, then your productivity is also affected.
5: The haze bill will be paid either way. The economic question is whether Southeast Asia spends more before fires start or keeps paying after the damage is done. For CNA Explains, I'm Olivia Marzuki.
0: This year's Nobel Prize in Physiology or Medicine has been awarded to one American and two German scientists for discoveries allowing researchers to use light to switch individual brain cells on and off.
7: The Nobel Assembly at Karolinska Institutet has today decided to award the 2026 Nobel Prize in Physiology or Medicine jointly to Karl Deisseroth, Peter Hegemann and Georg Nagel for their discoveries concerning light-gated ion channels and optogenetics.
0: They'll be sharing prize money worth 1.2 million US dollars. The Nobel Committee says optogenetics has given scientists a powerful new way to understand how different parts of the brain can control behavior.
7: The impact of optogenetics extends far beyond understanding the healthy brain. It has also helped reveal how specific brain circuits are disrupted, with implications for conditions such as blindness, depression, addiction, and dementia.
0: Nobel Week starts with the Medicine Prize. Physics follows tomorrow, chemistry on Wednesday, literature on Thursday, and the Peace Prize on Friday. And this is Asia Tonight. Don't forget headlines anytime at cne.asia. Plus, we're on Facebook and YouTube. Good night.

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1: When a city falls in World War II, what is worth saving?
2: Looting was the imminent danger. The whole progress of science in the Malay Peninsula seemed doomed.
3: Connor, as a scientist, is a very eminent botanist. He worked in the Botanic Gardens during the Japanese occupation.
1: But saving the collections means doing the unthinkable, working with the enemy.
4: Connor went to the Japanese High Command, imploring them to conserve the collections of the gardens and the museum.
1: British botanists and Japanese scientists, two opposing sides, must come together in wartime.
5: Juan Kariba became director of the gardens. He allowed Holtom and Connor to continue doing their important research work.
1: But when does cooperation become a betrayal of trust?
6: Corner and his fellow scientists experience the sense of fear that is shared by many people living in Singapore at the time.
1: Watch War at the Gardens on demand at cna.asia.

0: Naresh. I'm from Impart and I'm the executive director and co-founder.
1: One of me, maybe we can reach 10%, 40 people, but 100 of you, we can reach the thousands.
2: Sec 1 to Sec 3, I kind of failed. Then Sec 4, I also failed. So, of course, you won't know that, okay, this studying is not for you because you've been failing and you've been trying and nothing works.
0: When people are in crisis, people respond differently. We want to be a human present to not take away their pain in that moment, but to sit with them in their pain. And to tell them that, yeah, someone's there. You are not alone.
3: So if they donate, if they scan there, it's donate, and then it will automatically put donate.
4: If you have like this guy who has like this skill that you need, but maybe he never finished school, like they can do the work, why not, right?
3: Maybe they needed an opportunity to pick up digital skills, give them their foot in, and then they can shine on their own.
5: I had a good support system. I just feel like maybe school is not for everyone.
6: In Singapore, everyone have this kind of like similar pathway, but mine is way different than everyone else because I dropped out.
7: I know I'm an extrovert, but seeing new faces, you will like start.
4: It got me thinking about like, you know, how exactly can I create an impact? Social entrepreneurship came up. At that point in time, it was something that I felt like I related to.

0: When I was younger, I always wanted to be a doctor. And so when I went to the Navy and signed on, I did a lot of like medical work. So I was an independent duty command in the submarine. And after that, I aspired to want to continue my studies, and I wanted to apply to a couple of med school. And I got through the first interview. But unfortunately, or fortunately, I got enlisted into a covert mission. So that kind of derailed my plans because I missed my interviews. So I was thinking about being a pediatrician at first. And then I was also thinking about how do I hone my craft in terms of like engaging young people. And the Singapore Boys Hostel was something that my friend asked me to explore. Definitely entering the hostel facility was something that was a brand new world for me. I have never in my time of growing up met any friends that were even like them. They spoke differently, they acted differently, right? They had tattoos and they, I would say, came from a different world as compared to me. And that was intriguing.
1: Bro,
0: you were saying that you were suicidal? I was actually quite weary and scared of these people. At first. But when I started to get to know these young people, especially their stories, and then suddenly all their stories started to sound same. There was some level of brokenness. There was some level of pain.
1: The intention was there, lah.
0: Many of them were labelled troublemakers. They were seen as the menace of the society.
1: So we were trying to make a training kit for everybody, lah. Because later on, people cannot recognize us or they don't want to call the police or what, at least the training shirt will mean that you all are part of the team, lah. Right? So I think that's an important marker.
0: And when I started to hear the story, it was a disconnect between what they have experienced and how the communities or the society have labeled them and how they were feared.
2: I started truancy during my primary school. So those were thrills, and after secondary school, it was more of like lost interest. And I felt like it was a waste of time, and that's when going to school isn't fun and interesting anymore.
3: Can we get there? Get there. Okay, so first of all, I want to say about your competition dates. It's been moved forward to 13 September. It's no more 20 September, okay?
4: Okay, this is a paid thing, so we need everybody to come and support if you're not playing or even if you're playing.
2: So when I was about like 13, actually during primary school, I had like theft and all those sorts of crime, and adds up until I think I was 14.
3: Rian as well, Adrian, Rafael, Bilal.
5: What happened to Adrian? Okay.
3: Daniel, the new guy need to meet me.
5: I'm still playing that
3: car. Oh, then you're Malay? Power
5: got minus one. If you come early?
2: At 14, I was put into GP, this guidance program, and I failed that program and continued doing whatever I was doing, and that's when I had to go to the court. I knew it is enough, and it is a time where they had to put a stop, and because I'm just going all out. Then I got into Singapore Boys Hostel.

0: and that's when I met Naresh.
1: Okay. Yeah, so how was life? How's what? How's life? Now you look very, like, not sick only. I recover one day.
0: He brought me into an room, I think, an office. I didn't really believe him at the start because he's part of the home, so we can't trust no one inside. Yeah. He start asking me about my life and start sharing, telling me things that that seem true about myself. But he kind of like matched this story and then, oh, this is why you're like this, or there's a reason why you're behaving like this, could be, and then like, oh yeah, it could be, yes, yes. So a lot of it were like accurate.
2: Oh. How do I get it?
1: Actually, really, he was very different from many of the young people that I met. He was a confident young man.
0: When I do have a lot of emotions, and I then told him that he said he wants to help me, and I refused the help.
1: The relationship, I would say, was really interesting to begin. And I believe he was also testing me. In the first few sessions or times that I met him,
0: well, at the point of time, I don't really understand emotions, actually, and he helped me to solve the emotion puzzle.
3: He makes me comfortable sharing my problems with him and real problems that we are facing in the home to him, and he kind of like helped us along the way. And then when I was discharging from the home, he, I think a week before, he asked me, what do I want to do when I leave this place? I didn't think too much, I said boxing.
1: See you, guard. Guard. Nari, don't punch me too hard.
3: Why I really, really love boxing and why I was really into it, and even getting hit makes me happy. Yeah, so it was really a lot of the conditioning I had when I was young at home. The abusive environment and stuff like that. So I kind of feel tough. I feel like I'm tough now and I'm ready to fight the war outside.
1: Always looking tired. See you? Scared or not? Oh, yeah. Okay,
3: can I crack
1: your leg work?
3: Because at home, I suppress my feelings. I take in all the pain I can. And then when I'm out, I really love fighting. So I do not want to get hurt people outside. And I find that place where I can channel my energy, which is in the gym, and it's boxing. And it's the best time where I can like some sort like shine. But I felt like something is still missing in my life. I am growing, but only in the boxing aspect. But in terms of like education and stuff, I felt like I need to do something. So then I shared with Naresh, and he then encouraged me to go and take private N-levels, because my N-level in secondary school failed.

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1: The mountain collapses. A wall of water tears through Nepal's valleys. It takes homes, roads, and lives. But in its wake, people step forward.
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3: 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In this worst condition, this is our duty, responsibility.
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0: Guess what we're gonna do today?
1: ICL.
0: No, we did ICL last week already. Okay, the first thing that we will do is your favorite editing.
1: Yay!
0: Okay?
2: So today we are running the Edu Learning Labs, where we actually have a small group size classroom where we have a tutor, some volunteers and peer tutors coming in to help the class really to learn whatever subjects they are learning. It can be English, math or science.
0: Do we know the grammar rules? Nouns, pronouns, adjectives, article.
2: These are youths who may have fallen out of the school system or find the school system pretty difficult to follow through. So they take these classes with us, and basically what we are doing here is we are preparing them for the final year examinations. They may have also faced bullying or academic struggles. What we have done here is to create a safe space where they can feel that they can belong and feel safe, actually. Yeah.
3: Words like I, you, they're special, right? What should it be? What's the next word? Should there be an S or should there not be an S?
4: No S.
3: Right?
4: Yeah.
3: Okay, can you write that first?
0: Individually, each one of them has actually progressed since day one. Whether it's about being committed to studying or it's about improving in the different sections of the English paper.
3: So you know that you is special. The next word has no S, even though it's singular.
4: Yeah.
3: So what do you think the rule is, actually?
4: Huh? I don't understand.
3: Just now we talk about pronouns.
0: Growing pains, right? So they're all groaning together. They're all excited together. I think it's just very important that the different students have different learning abilities, and I try to accommodate each one of them every session.
1: Number two, what's the answer?
5: Asleep.
1: Sleeping. Sleep.
6: Good evening, everyone. Welcome to Party 2025, our annual celebration. I'm Jennifer. 3, 4, 5. Okay. And your 2 minutes of acting time starts now.
7: So this is our kind of yearly volunteer appreciation event, and it's called Imparti, which is like kind of a play on the organization's name. And we really kind of do this every year once to kind of give volunteer appreciation and appreciate our volunteers for what they do. So generally most of our volunteers are students, and students from like different unis, different polys, but we also do see youths who have gone through our program, and once they are like over with our program, they graduated from our program, they do come back with us and volunteer with us as well. So it kind of creates this cycle of volunteers that keeps coming in.
8: You are part of the picture, you are part of us.
9: One of me, maybe we can reach 10%, 40 people. But 100 of you, we can reach the thousands. And we are looking for greater years ahead. Thank you so much.
2: At first, many of the social workers started to know about our work and they needed help with their young people, so they will refer them for education support to us. And so we play a complimentary service where we have volunteers who are working with the youths, and we also update the social workers.
10: This is a system that's going to help you to just systematically inquire about who the youth is and what is the youth presenting. And based on this mapping, it becomes a lot easier to envision the way forward. What is the future for the youth?
2: Today, the training or the supervision, we call it, is for volunteers who are working with us on the I'm Not Alone, IMNA work, where we go out to young people who are in distress and in crisis. So let's now go into the flow of just drawing the empathy map, right? Be as creative, you don't need to end up in the same face, but any face would do, but just a round circle in the middle.
11: I think maybe she is finding the wrong ways to deal with her current issue.
2: So today was an exercise where we helped them to have empathy for young people and also have empathy for themselves as they are doing the work. And so the tool helps them to reframe how they feel, how they think about the youth before they even enter the case.
5: For who we're empathizing with, right? She's a female Chinese 16, so there's potential substance abuse as well as safety risk. She'll need to stabilize her safety and in terms of jobs that she wants to get done because she needs to complete her higher education in nursing.
12: I think she can see her family not giving her support and also being rather like uninvolved in her life.
13: Her motivation is that she wants to be understood, seen as someone that can help others and being of service instead of being like a burden.
2: I think that there is more than meets the eye when we look at the young person. It is not that they are a strawberry or they are soft, but there is a lot of things that they are going through in their generation that is not similar to what the previous generations have gone through. Let me move into how you feel right now. And then after that, as you heard each other, I want to ask about what can we deeply empathize with this person, okay?
7: So I see him doing the work. I then think, this guy is doing great. Who will ever do this? He's really going out to help a youth that is in need. And he don't only do it for me, he do it for hundreds of youth. And then I told him that I want to do this work too. Naresh knows that I am seeing a client. This client never go to school and doesn't really go out of the house. And it is my turn to journey with this youth. And then I came over and pay him a visit. Didn't really talk much. Never seen a young person like that.

0: It was like session by session. It takes a very long time for me to bring him out in the community. But then I asked him, what does he want to do? And then he said, he just want to play takraw, sepak takraw. And then I told Naresh that this boy wants to play seriously and he wants a coach, and he said he will find a team. And I didn't know Impact can make that happen, or I didn't know this was just a raw idea of this boy just coming up and telling me like sepak takraw. We work it out. Naresh gave me the resources on how I can actually start this program. Yeah, and then we started the program. When I see them, I see myself during my secondary school time enjoying takraw as a sport, especially during these hours. A lot of times, parents are also not at home at night, so actually it's called a lepak time, and we call this happy hour. When I play sepak takraw, I also feel a sense of belonging, and I feel very connected within the community. And actually, after many nights, this time we have shared problems and also challenges that we are facing.
1: A lot of these young people who are involved in sepak takraw have some subcultures within them too. So one of the ideas or work that we have been doing is to see how we can also infuse the right values, the right attitude towards life. And it was also a way we learn their culture, learn their language, to look a bit like them, and also, you know, to be able to sound like them so that they feel that we are safe people to talk to and relate with. And our job was to fan the flames of that strength that we saw in these communities. And we are talking about discipline, consistency, really hard work. You know, when you fall down, you still have to get up and continue to play the game.
0: I think it's normal for someone to say I've never really thought of how far I would have come. As a person who have a strong belief that education isn't for me, me completing education in a very different way, yeah, it works.
1: It was quite a journey, and I think that the journey refined Naresh. And right now he's able to do this better with the young boys that he's now serving or playing alongside with. And over time, he has sharpened his youth worker skill to be able to pick up signs where young people may be in distress or even risk when they are, you know, not coming to sepak takraw, and then he kind of checks in on them and talks to them in ways that they open up even faster than they might open up to other adults.
0: Yes, I'm the first person who achieved a diploma in my family. Yep.
1: Never end. We are here for them. We journey with them until they find their success, whatever success means for them. We don't have the definition of success so beautifully crafted for each young person. Each young person pursues their own definition of success. So I think we need to celebrate children, celebrate their journey a lot more. And we don't do that enough. We don't validate young people a lot.
2: We have our top achiever, Ivan.

0: impact for many of these young people that we are serving. We don't want to just impact this generation. We want to impact the generations to come from them. And I think Nourish has helped us to see that small vision come true.
1: Turning tofu profits into gold, 1 gram at a time. But what happens if the price of gold falls? Buying someone else's insurance policy, can it really pay off? Plus, is giving up his car saving him $2,000 a month? On Money Mind, Wednesday on CNA.
2: China's tech is changing the world, but in a male-dominated industry, there are women who are making their mark.
3: Callie, she's able to put all those things together in a highly data-driven culture.
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0: Historically, zoos are designed for the purpose of entertainment first. 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
5: So if they donate, if they scan there, it's donate, and then it will automatically put donate.
6: If you have like this guy who has like this skill that you need, but maybe he never finished school, like they can do the work, why not, right?
5: Maybe they needed an opportunity to pick up digital skills, give them that foot in, and then they can shine on their own.
7: I had a good support system. I just feel like maybe school is not for everyone.
8: Appointment with him so I can do an interview.
7: Okay. Grades are not an accurate representation of who you are and what you can be.
9: Dropping out of school is such a lonely like fact. In Singapore, everyone has this kind of like similar pathway, but mine is way different than everyone else because I dropped out.
10: I know I'm an extrovert, but seeing new faces, you like start like you don't know how to start a conversation.
6: You got me thinking about like, you know, how exactly can I create an impact? Social entrepreneurship came up. At that point in time, it was something that I felt like I related to.
11: One, two, three, guitar!
6: I was reading up on this book, and I think what connected was that there's a lot of systems that influence, I think, how one's life plays out.

0: I was the student who didn't need to study but did very well. So I passed all my exams with flying colors without having to study. But moving to secondary school with that sort of characteristic, I feel like I didn't know how to study. Let's put it like this. I'm someone who hasn't figured out what he wants to do yet. Having a pretty complicated history of education, it's been a bit difficult to figure out what I want to do.
1: If you learn these four chords, you can play like, what, 90% of the songs today?
2: Pop songs.
1: Jeez. Yeah.
0: I'm a part of Tribe, and it's an organization for troubled youths. And basically, what happened one day was I'm talking to my caseworker, and he suddenly shows me this flyer. It's actually a flyer advertising Kita's program for digital marketing.
1: Fun fact, we have 6 strings, right?
3: Yeah.
1: And the way you remember this is quite funny.
0: And at first, I was a bit skeptical. I was like, digital marketing, I've never really thought about that before. But this could be an opportunity waiting to be explored. So I decided to check it out. And that's how I got involved with the program.
2: What is one way? So yesterday you all started learning about qualitative and quantitative research, right?
4: So my name is Priya. I've been working in marketing for about 15 years.
2: So these are your direct competitors, okay? And then we have indirect competitors.
4: Earlier this year, I told him I was starting my own business, focusing more on marketing and communications consultancy for purpose-driven brands. He's like, well, have you thought of teaching? And I was like, yeah, actually, I had been toying around with the idea. So when the opportunity came up, I was like, why not? Let's give that a go.
2: So we start by analysing the strengths and weaknesses to understand where are we right now.
4: I think they're also creative, you know, the youth that we meet here, they're just bursting with creativity. So I think the lessons and the classes, they give them a lot of structure and teach them things like strategy, which is not something you learn off the cuff. But then when it comes to actually, you know, flexing their creativity, I think they're so natural at it. They're so good with technology and, you know, digital marketing like comes to them actually very easily.
2: And you'll be conducting real research and presenting your findings today, okay? So, what to research?
4: I think the biggest differences is in how we deliver the content, you know, compared to a more, I would say, traditional setting. I would say it's a lot more lecture focused. Here we try and make it more approachable, more bite-sized, and give them a lot of time to practice and put things into, you know, actually doing it in projects and in groups that actually allows them to apply. And I think that's a good way for me to learn as well. So, I think everyone benefits.
2: Is that one competitor?
5: Two.
2: So maybe you should do one slide.
4: And I think they have a huge benefit of also having things like social-emotional learning, which is not something we have in regular schools. And I think maybe we should, because everyone can benefit from that as well.
2: And then look at things like current trends. So all of this is within the industry that you chose, okay?
6: One experience that I had was when I did my NS, I served in SCDF. We were a bunch of guys responding to fire and rescue incidents that were very, very real, that required a lot of discipline, required very strong communication skills, a lot of teamwork. In the experience, I was like just thinking about how the other peers that were serving with me, who may not have the strongest academic qualifications, oftentimes, like after ORD, the options available to them are quite limited. And I think it just didn't make much sense to me. And I think it was very clear to me that, like, if you can prepare somebody to have the right set of values, the right set of skills that can contribute valuably to the companies would hire them, right? And qualifications, oftentimes, it's maybe a very helpful filter, but it's not the value in and of itself.
5: No, but nowadays, we got a lot more dog people.
7: No, I think in the team, right, you should compare it.
6: So there was this grant that came up, just happened at the right time by the National Youth Council. And they were talking about like workplace readiness or future-ready skills. A group of friends and I, we decided to, why don't we just submit something? We looked at job portals. Not just the frequency of job descriptions that came up, but the number of times that the same job description by the same company kept coming up. And our hypothesis was that it kept coming up like every 90 days because the company couldn't find someone to fill the role. I honestly don't think we were expecting to get awarded the grant, but we did get awarded the grant. With that, then I guess like the boss in our court, right? Like as a young person, it's like if you don't get the resources, you're like, I'm young, I can't do much. But now they're like, yeah, here's the money, like go and do this thing that you have planned, that you have outlined. And basically that's how we got started. They are cheap. And are you able to find limited edition?
3: Yeah.
6: Go and test it out. Can you go to refresh? Are the clothes nice? Are they cheap? Are they limited edition? We started our first batch with 3 learners.
7: Sustainable fashion resale.
6: Our first year was about 15 students. We had batch after batch. We used to call them like by the batch numbers, and then my co-founders and I like lost count.
7: Like the current kids.
6: So as much as possible, when the youths have other needs, such as with like maybe their families, whether it's mental health support, specifically targeting at or maybe like financial needs, shelter and things like that, that we try to lean on maybe other partners in the space who supports these youths. We did a facilitator exercise where, with the goal of finding out more about their individual journeys.
8: Yeah, so what I'm going to do, I'm going to throw a ball at a lucky person, and then y'all can just answer. The questions are related to this one-year mentorship. Who wants, you're the first person. Okay?
6: Loneliness was something that came out quite a bit. They shared that like once you cut off from bad company, it's actually extremely lonely.
9: New faces, then you don't know anyone, then of course you'll be curious and then like have some anxiety, nervous.
10: What I've learned is that there's always something to pick up and learn from different life experiences.
6: Like even though it's like you know that they may not be the best friends, but they were at the same time the people that were there for you lah.
11: When I asked the question back to him, then I learned from him instead like, oh, actually this is what you're seeing from your perspective.
6: Collectively, that helped us to kind of craft our renewed strategy on what the next 5 years would be.
8: I find it challenging myself.
12: We started Hatch in 2018, and then around late last year, we realized that this program alone is insufficient to provide for the youth that we work with.
8: Then just blast this from here. Then no need to shift anything. You get what I'm saying?
6: Yeah, so we're thinking of like converting that space. And also we wanted a different name and a different identity. The sneaky thing is journey-minded. Triangle is person-centered. Well, the youths came out with Kita. Kita is Bahasa for we, ours. We really like that. Firstly, it came from the youths, right? And also there is that sense of like belonging and shared identity that we share in coming to this space.
12: And that's how Kita is birthed. So Hatch is still around, it's a social enterprise. And then two of us from the founding team moved to Kita, and the other founder is managing Hatch right now.
13: 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CNA. Understand Asia.
14: For decades, South Korea has been known for one thing. But in 2024, something changed. South Korea's birth rates have risen steadily for 2 full years. Could South Korea finally be turning the tide on babies?
15: 누구나 그렇지만 논리적으로는 잃을 게 많잖아요.
14: Insight Thursday on CNA.
16: When a city falls in World War II, what is worth saving?
17: Looting was the imminent danger. The whole progress of science in the Malay Peninsula seemed doomed.
18: Connor, as a scientist, is a very eminent botanist. He worked in the Botanic Gardens during the Japanese occupation.
16: But saving the collections means doing the unthinkable, working with the enemy.
3: Horner went to the Japanese High Command, imploring them to conserve the collections of the gardens and the museum.
16: British botanists

0: and Japanese scientists, two opposing sides, must come together in wartime.
1: Juan Kariba became director of the gardens. He allowed Holtom and Korner to continue doing their important research work.
0: But when does cooperation become a betrayal of trust?
2: Korner and his fellow scientists experience the sense of fear that is shared by many people living in Singapore at the time.
0: Watch War at the Gardens on demand at cna.asia.
3: Saturday on Japan Hour. Getting to know beautiful Japan takes the slow road to relaxation. Ride the Asa Coast Railway, where wheels leave the road and roll onto the rails. Then settle into a cozy homestay with delicious home-cooked meals and freshly roasted coffee. Japan Hour, Saturday on CNA.
4: 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IHI. And Takashimaya Singapore. Let's celebrate SJ60 together.

0: So brief background about me is that I was a poly dropout. So I was learning design previously. I was really burnt out from it, and then I decided that I should how I say this also. So some things also happened at home lah, and because of it I didn't have the capacity to work on school also. So I dropped out of poly. So my mom was very upset about it. Like, you go and find a job, you know.
1: It's quite cute though, right?
0: Yeah, I love it.
1: Texture,
0: yeah.
2: Betty was a graduate from one of the cohorts like a couple of years back. So after she completed the program, we matched her to a fashion boutique company to do digital marketing. She worked there for a couple of months. But the cake is quite big, right? Oh, it's a rectangle.
0: I went into the program not thinking that I will make friends, honestly speaking.
3: Current hits, please. I miss, please.
0: I know, right? I don't know if I
1: know. Oh, you're running.
0: But I managed to make like a nice group of friends, and it gives you a lot of comfort when you know that these people, like the people who you're talking to, meeting, sharing lunch with, are all people from similar backgrounds with you.
1: And then we get a big piece of paper by Keepa. I bet you do. We don't have time to do that.
0: And when you share something, they are very open to listen also, because they understand and they can empathize with you. So those are things that I really cherish during the program. Yeah. So you know how you did the problem statement for... And then I also learned a very key thing about myself is that I want my work to have a positive impact on others.
4: Okay, then at least I won't be in the dark or figuring things out on my own. Yeah. So a lot of guidance there.
2: I think that was where she shared with our team that she's quite interested to work with us.
4: Giving a bit of introduction about myself.
2: And actually we realized over time that she's quite a strong programs person. Actually, we could involve her in supporting parts of the program management for other learners. She's very motherly lah, actually, if you talk to her, right?
0: I'm gonna send you his calendar invite so you can book an appointment.
2: She would oftentimes nag at you, but with the best intentions.
0: It has most of the things there. You can take a look at what they do.
2: I think we tend to be that a bit more resource-strapped sector. Sometimes, like, my team and I, we joke that, like in terms of funding, right, like, a dollar is a dollar. But actually, like, seriously, if you think about it, right, actually, if you have the right partner who is there to back you up, a dollar is worth differently. So the $100 Project Lab is under the modality of Kita Labs. Kita Labs' goals is to create that space for personal experimentation. The commitment for a youth embarking on a lab is that they commit to a personal development project and to complete it. So whether like you do it well, you don't do it well, it's not the point.

0: end of the lab. Whether you are great at the skill or not, it's also not the point. Even whether you end up liking it or not, right, it's not the point. But learning about yourself, about what you're good at, what you like, and what you want to do in the future is the point. It's that clarity that is very important.
1: So we are at Fancy Papers at Tai Seng. We're going heading up to level 4. We're going to print, we're going to buy paper to print in Shira's poetry book.
2: I'm looking for like hardcover and
1: soft. You wanted brown, right?
2: Yeah, I wanted something woody. Like something brown. So back in secondary school, I was interested in reading, and during Sec 3, I had this English teacher. And so she was very strict. And because of her, she really pushed me to find the passion in writing.
1: But you wanted brownish, right? That kind of...
2: So I started to write. Then I found interest in poetry because to me it's beautiful, like the words that you can use.
1: You are making 30 books.
2: Yeah, 30 copies.
1: So you need, the cover is different.
2: The cover is different, and the soft,
1: the harder covers, and then the inside will be the thinner ones. Mm. How many?
2: 4 of the thinner ones.
1: Okay, 4.
0: Frankly, even for myself, I didn't know if $100 was enough to like print a set of poems. I imagine cause you hear about people like being published, like it's like really hard, right? I imagine I need to go to the publisher and things like that. But I think at the same time, I guess this is also the part about labs that like we learn together with the youth, right?
2: Okay, I want 120 pieces of the Magic Comma 120 GSM.
3: Okay.
1: Yeah, we saw it somewhere here. You have 120 Magic Comma.
0: And Shira decided what poems she wanted to include, what is the order of the poems. And she also decided that because her poems touched on sometimes on like sensitive topics like family relationships, that she wanted to put in a trigger warning at the very beginning, right? And she wrote it herself. So that's like the, I guess, the soft copy side of things. Then there is also like physically printing the poems lah.
1: We're heading back to my office, and then we're going to print the different pages, and then we'll go and assemble it. 5 to 20 multiple. This one? Oh, this doesn't work. Sometimes the bullets. Okay, then I can be in charge of the pushing down the stapler. Find that quite therapeutic.
2: Really?
1: Yeah.
2: Yeah, I felt like it was an accomplishment. Because it's like physical book and the content is like written originally by me. So I was like, oh, like, oh, this is such an achievement, you know. To Pa and Ma with love. The years have flown and time is cruel. It's silence hands, they bend the rule. Now every cough that lingers long reminds me time is moving on. And in your quiet, slower pace, I see life's truth I've yet to face. My love for you flows endlessly, for every tear, for every scar. I'm proud of all the things you are.
1: Yeah, cute. Yeah, that's all.
0: I think Ken.
1: Come on.
0: Yeah, I think it's left hand.
1: Oh, you think so?
0: The string is too much.
1: Yeah, I thought left hand and catch.
0: Left hand catch, right?
1: You can catch and then...
0: Yeah, the launch is coming out in a week and a half. It's kind of that phase. I realize that for myself, it's like, as the event gets closer, it gets a bit more and more stressful. Anyway, when it gets like really, really close, then you're like, okay, you know, it is what it is. Whatever happens, happens. Whoever turns up is the right people. Whatever takes place is the right thing that takes place. But now, I think with a week and a half, it's kind of that phase where we are trying to lock down everything. With our launch, it's also the first time that kind of like we are announcing Kita to the world. I think importantly, it's like, what are the messages that we want to share? What does Kita mean? Who do we stand for? I think those are things that a lot of times is in the nuances. And I want to make sure that, you know, like you accurately honor like everybody's aspirations when they put time and effort into this organization.

0: go.
1: So if they donate, if they scan there, it's donate, and then it will automatically put donate.
2: Nice! Everyone seems to love doing this. They say very therapeutic.
3: Okay, so thank you all for coming in tonight. And tonight we are going to be celebrating Nikita's launch. Are you excited?
4: So I wanted to frame my speech as some of the common FAQs we received in this transition period.
1: Very shook. Yeah, I'm super glad that the event went well.
4: I also went to teach in a special needs school. I think those experiences really share a lot about how I see human potential and my own personal philosophy.
1: I think there was a lot of emotions in the room. I think everyone was very happy to celebrate each of the journeys that the youth went through.
2: People wanted to give back to others, and we were thinking, what or how does this look like? And we wanted something that didn't have any agenda, and that's how Kita Space was born.
1: Maybe they needed an opportunity to pick up digital skills, to enter into a workplace that gives them their foot in, and then they can shine on their own. And I think through this event, like, people also understood a lot more about our work, beyond the numbers, right? It's about the individual stories. Last time we keep telling people, like, the youth journeys are very complex, it's ups and downs, but I think it's only when people hear and learn of these stories, then I think they really feel it.
5: So, I always have this belief that you are constantly working towards a destination that is made for you. And how you get there is might be very different from others. I never believe that just because you have one setback, one very major change in your life makes you stop at where you are and that your journey ends there. I always believe that there will be a next paragraph, always a next section, like, okay, next paragraph, next chapter, and it's just navigating to that part might be very difficult and very, very isolating, very hard to see. And I think life is just about exploring all those different, the ugly parts, the hard parts, the pretty parts, everything.

0: 3, 2, 1, Kina!
1: I think personally, it's just pretty awesome to kind of have shape and build this community of youths. We are people from all walks of life who kind of live and grow old together. And to kind of be there, be present ourselves, and also be there for each other. There's something very fulfilling in that on a very like human connection level. And I think that's something that I really value.
2: Look here.

0: When I'm driving, I will tend to doze off.
1: I've just always felt tired and sometimes out of control.
2: I'm so tired of thinking, I just want to pick up my phone and off my brain.
3: Six tired Singaporeans meet digital medicine expert Professor Dean Ho to learn what's draining their energy.
4: My brain is not draining.
5: Your numbers more closely reflect those who might be in their 50s or maybe even 60s.
6: What the f***?
3: Tracking their bodies day by day, they'll rethink how they sleep, eat, and exercise.
7: Awesome set.
0: I can sleep much earlier to have more energy for the next day.
8: Small adjustments had some pretty impactful benefits.
5: Your total testosterone went up almost 50%.
6: Serious?
8: When you take care of your biology,

0: your biology takes care of you.
1: Cheers.
0: Well done. Well done.
2: Restless. Biohacking better health, Saturday and Sunday on CNA.
3: China is pouring resources into six futuristic industries.
4: AI talking to a human would be like a human talking to a tree, right? But if we had a brain-to-brain computer interface that perhaps changes the balance of power with artificial intelligence.
5: Ensuring
6: ethical behavior for a superintelligent system will require much faster global cooperation.
3: What is the impact on warfare, geopolitics, or the future of humanity? Watch When Titans Clash on demand at cna.asia.
7: Explore a turbulent Asia where humanity, resilience and tradition take the spotlight this October on CNA. During the Japanese occupation of Singapore, an unlikely bond took root.
8: Honor went to the Japanese High Command, imploring them to conserve the collections of the gardens.
7: Discover how scientists came together to protect Singapore's gardens and treasures in War at the Gardens. In Nepal, a devastating flood tears through mountain valleys, sweeping away homes and lives.
9: People are crying and shouting.
7: Witness extraordinary acts of courage as communities come together to search, rescue and rebuild. In Nepal, the floods wake. And in Taiwan, 11,000 pigeons are released far out at sea. Their quest to race back home, guided only by instinct.
10: 每一只,每一个都要回来,
7: explore the extraordinary bond between humans and birds behind a tradition facing an uncertain future in Inside Out Asia, Taiwan's Pigeon Kings. This October on CNA.

0: This is Singapore Tonight.
1: Good evening, I'm Paul Singh. Tonight's top stories. Singapore's digital economy grew to more than $140 billion last year as AI adoption gained pace, but a skills gap remains. Workers know that they need to upskill, yet training isn't keeping up. Singapore to join 41 parties in backing a treaty that keeps the Panama Canal open during peacetime and war. The decision announced during the state visit of Panama's president. Food and beverage sales fell in August, marking a third straight month of decline as the sector grapples with rising costs and closures. Some food outlets are turning to unique ways to draw customers. More than 130,000 individuals and families benefited from community chest support last year, with over $80 million channeled to social service programs. A new center dedicated to long-term mental health recovery has opened in Hougang. Vanguard Homes combines nursing and rehabilitation care to help residents live independently.

0: And in your Asia business update, AI company Zero Gravity is investing $20 million into Singapore, making it a base to develop AI research, talent and global applications. Plus a $100 million push to grow Singapore's bioeconomy sector, along with a new national center turning biological research into real-world products. Singapore's digital economy grew to over $140 billion in 2025, outpacing growth in the broader economy. Figures from the Infocom Media Development Authority's latest report show it now accounts for more than 19% of GDP. Much of the digital economy's value comes from outside the Infocom sector. Finance and insurance, wholesale trade and manufacturing accounted for the lion's share, with investments in tech to optimize business processes and drive revenue. Now, this expansion means demand for talent is growing as well. The number of tech professionals increased to more than 222,000, and these jobs pay well. The median monthly salaries for resident tech workers is $8,000, compared to the overall median of $5,000. When it comes to AI adoption, over 23% of SMEs tapped the tech last year, up from about 14% in 2024. And among workers, AI use is now widespread, with over 85% using it at work. Many reported gains in productivity, work quality and problem solving. But a gap remains. More than two-thirds of workers recognize the need to upskill or reskill in AI, yet only about 37% received it last year, many citing a lack of opportunity or time. An analyst says employers need to invest in workers to reap the benefits of AI.
1: So take AI education as part of their regular employee improvement training schemes will be very necessary. And also the government probably can work with the industry organizations to host different type of AI trainings for different industries.
0: For more on AI adoption among SMEs, we speak to Ang Yut. He's the president of the Association of Small and Medium Enterprises. Mr. Ang Yut, SMEs adoption has risen to nearly 9 percentage points in a year. What's driving that, and are SMEs adopting AI seeing results?
2: I think that if you look at the last 1 year, there's been a lot of talk about adoption of AI. And in many cases, I think 99% of our SME business owners have been using it for personal productivity. And naturally, they have been looking at how that can be transforming that adoption into the enterprise. And that accounts for a lot of that interest and also availability of more and more solutions and different ways to address that challenge. And that accounts for a lot of that. In terms of how this adoption is looking like, I think that it is a lot in more and more moving into enterprise kind of adoption beyond just a local and personal productivity. And I think that's a good direction overall.
0: Now, what is the biggest barrier for SMEs that haven't adopted AI?
2: I think for SMEs that are still in a laggard position, most of the time is really you are very busy fighting fire. You need to have some person on your team that's interested to transform the business process, and they may not be available to do that. And of course, finding the right partner to help you on that journey may not be so easily achievable. Even if you have potential in the market, you must find the right partner and a business and someone that's an expert that can fit the needs of your business.
0: And for those SMEs who have adopted AI, is AI having them operate with fewer workers, or is it mainly changing the type of work that their existing employees are doing?
2: I think for many, it's really just changing the work. It increases efficiency. For SMEs, I think that a majority of us don't make human resource decisions at a snap of a finger. And many are concerned about the livelihood of the staff. Therefore, they are more interested to look at how the work creates more value. And that's where most of the adoption we are looking at.
0: Now, as the digital economy grows, what kind of tech jobs or skills are SMEs actually looking for?
2: I think we are looking at, from SME perspective, people who understand the business and at the same time knows how AI can be implemented and therefore can transform the business workflows that is within the business by leveraging on AI. And once you can do that, you are looking at maybe 5 to 10 times the productivity output. And these are people who like in what we are calling the bilingualist, right? And being the bilingualist, I think in this era will be really important, knowing both the business needs, the subject matter needs, as well as how AI can be used and really having the experience to do that.
0: Now, we all know that AI is growing very quickly, but is the training keeping pace with what workers actually need?
2: That's a great question, because the pace of progress of AI, Elon Musk was saying, it makes his head spin. So if his head spins, I think for many of us, you know, we can barely keep up with it, even as a practitioner. I think for this in this space, training will be hard pressed. And I think that just to make sure training keeps pace isn't the objective. I think more we got to make sure training is adequate. But the real-world experience and implementing project becomes really important, because that is where the rubber hits the road. You know, training itself will not give you that kind of economic returns compared to really creating results in the business.
0: Now, for those workers who want to upgrade their skills but aren't getting that kind of support, what kind of support do you think is needed to close that gap?
2: I think that it is quite interesting, because from a training perspective, I think there are programs and there are various programs, but the hard part is really there are so many of them, what do you choose, right? So that's one area that you've got to kind of figure out. On the other side is really, can you get your hands dirty? Can you get your experience in working on real projects? And I think that's infinitely more valuable, because understanding how AI really impacts the business and trying to get it done, that is the kind of portfolio that the new age businesses are looking at when they are looking for people to help them go AI.
0: Now, from your perspective, what more needs to be done to help SMEs move from experimenting with AI to actually integrating it into their business?
2: I think if you look at the numbers, there's a 9% increase. I think that's a great increase. And the trajectory now, as far as I can see, will continue to accelerate. The concern and the challenge that I think that we need to start looking at now is, are we doing it with quality? And for what from my perspective in terms of quality, is really, are we secure? Are we creating single points of failure? Because AI has a tendency to take in all aspects of your business. And when that happens, you may have a bit of challenges from a single point of failure perspective. And how much data you're putting in, what data are you putting in, all of that becomes that kind of a governance concern that sometimes actually holds back companies from adopting it. And if we can figure out how to do it better, then that keeps pace with, you know, making sure we're doing it safely and we're accelerating adoption and creating the kind of economic outcomes safely.
0: Well, thank you so much for sharing your insights on this matter. And we've been speaking to Anyut here, there from the Association of Small and Medium Enterprises. AI company Zero Gravity is investing $20 million into Singapore over the next 5 years as it sets up its global headquarters here. The AI infrastructure company adds that it sees Singapore as a long-term base to develop AI research and talent and take new applications to the world.
3: Behind every shot, an AI system catches movements the human eye might miss. Its aim is to help shuttlers play better and for younger athletes to reduce their risk of injury.
4: When you infuse data on anatomy, the coaches will be able to see that the muscle strength of that 11-year-old is not fully developed, and therefore you may not want to push that player too fast, so that you know where his limits are. At the same time, the way he twists his wrist for different movements will be able to show that particular player how best that particular shot is for him.
3: Badminton is just one use case, with Zero Gravity putting $1 million into the project. It's also investing $9 million to support research collaborations at universities and another $10 million towards building its global operations from Singapore and growing its team.
5: If we can develop something meaningful here in Singapore, the potential goes far beyond Singapore. Our commitment to Singapore is not simply about opening an office. It is about research, talent, innovation, and long-term investment.
3: Senior Minister of State for Digital Development and Information, Tan Kit Hao, says Singapore can play a useful role in the next wave of AI, starting with creating the right environment.
6: How do we play that useful role? It's about creating an ecosystem of not just ideas and innovators, technology companies providing the capabilities, but also adoption. Companies who are progressive, who want to reinvent their business model, create new products and new services, enter new markets, and the ambition to want to do so, and bringing both parties together to create the next wave of innovation.
3: He adds that technology isn't the end goal, but improving lives and enhancing what people can do to ultimately fly Singapore's flag high.
0: Singapore has announced its decision to join 41 parties, including France, Korea and the UK, in backing a treaty to keep the Panama Canal open to all vessels in peace and war. The move came during the Panama President José Raúl Moreno's state

0: visit to Singapore. President Tharman Shanmugaratnam says free and open trade is the lifeblood of both maritime nations, with much scope to deepen collaboration. Claudia Lim with more.
1: A visit marking a new chapter in Singapore-Panama ties, more than four decades after diplomatic relations were established. Both are small maritime states at the strategic crossroads of global trade. And President Tharman says that makes them natural partners with room to do more together.
2: Singapore companies have since come to view Panama as an important gateway to the broader Latin American and Caribbean market. Conversely, Singapore can serve as a gateway for Panamanian companies to access Southeast Asia. They will surely find opportunity in ASEAN's markets.
1: President Tharman adds that Singapore's decision on the Panama Canal Treaty also underscores its commitment to maritime security and freedom of navigation. The move was welcomed by the Panamanian president.
3: It has been a meaningful symbol of trust and unites our two nations. Panama not only seeks to strengthen commercial agreements, we seek to forge lasting alliance based on mutual trust, respect, and shared benefit. We are, and we will continue to be, a natural, reliable, and truly strategic partner for Singapore.
1: The two presidents were speaking at a state banquet for President Mulino and the First Lady. Earlier, he met Prime Minister Lawrence Wong. Both sides discussed closer cooperation in trade, investment, logistics and connectivity. They also witnessed the exchange of a deal between air cargo handler SATS and a Panamanian airport to boost connectivity and air cargo logistics. But the relationship goes beyond geography and diplomacy. Bilateral trade in goods reached around 6.2 billion Singapore dollars last year, making Panama Singapore's third largest trading partner in goods in Latin America and the Caribbean. And the flow of goods reflects the breadth of those ties, with products ranging from textiles to aircraft bunkers making their way between the two countries. The two countries are also set to negotiate a new agreement to make mutual legal assistance more efficient as they step up efforts to tackle transnational crime. And to mark the visit, President Mulino had an orchid named in his honour.
0: In a Facebook post, Prime Minister Lawrence Wong recognised Singapore and Panama's similarities as small nations and gateways to the respective regions. He also acknowledged both nations' role as a bridge between oceans, economies and people. Mr. Wong highlighted both countries' belief in the importance of rules-based international order and multilateral cooperation. And still to come, a closer look at how cafes and restaurants are spicing dining up for customers in a bid to stay afloat. Plus, new measures on prepaid packages being proposed to better protect consumers.

0: One person, one company, and all powered by AI. Across China, entrepreneurs are harnessing artificial intelligence to do more with less as they transform how businesses are built and run. On your next Asia First, we look at the rise of the one-person firm.
1: People are crying and shouting, the flood is coming.
2: A mountain collapses. A wall of water tears through Nepal's valleys. It takes homes, roads, and lives. But in its wake, people step forward.
3: We Nepalese, we like to help each other.
4: 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In this worst condition, this is our duty, responsibility.
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5: I'm happy that I can help, but it also eats me.
1: But when it is inside here, I have to.
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0: profits into gold, 1 gram at a time. But what happens if the price of gold falls? Buying someone else's insurance policy, can it really pay off? Plus, is giving up his car saving him $2,000 a month? On Money Mind, Wednesday on CNA.
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8: In business, Singapore's food and beverage services saw sales fall 1.6% on year in August, marking a third straight month of decline. This comes as the sector continues to grapple with a wave of closures amid rising costs. Fast food outlets bucked the trend, posting the strongest growth of 7.8%, followed by food caterers. Meanwhile, cafes saw the biggest drop, with sales falling 5.3%. Analysts say the figures suggest consumers becoming more selective about where they dine as cost of living pressures persist.
9: It may be that consumers are looking for more value-oriented options like fast food because that has been one of the areas that has been increasing, but other sectors like restaurants, general food courts have been declining. Or there's also perhaps some trend that may point towards eating at home rather than to dine out.
10: This is where a lot of the larger players are more adept at using social media and being able to look at the trend. Unless you are an old school, you know, a food store with a very, very established consumer base that young and old still want to come to, fewer of those nowadays, I guess, have to be very on top of F&B scene, whether it is in Singapore or looking outside to bring new concepts and trends into Singapore.
8: Some F&B businesses are exploring fresh ways to draw customers beyond food. They include playing mahjong while eating dim sum or setting up an art and book fair in a coffee shop. The businesses say fostering a sense of community is vital in a tougher operating climate. Natalie Ong with more.
11: For the past few Fridays, diners at Yum Cha haven't been coming just for dim sum.
12: This is Pong. Okay, so how do you complete a game? Okay, you must have 1, 2.
11: Since August, the Chinatown restaurant has been serving something new on its menu during its quieter afternoon hours, Mahjong Social Fridays. The promotional event has already drawn bookings until November. Executive Director Melody Tan hopes this will help the 26-year-old restaurant stand out in a competitive F&B scene. Rental, manpower and ingredient costs are already up 20% on year. And beyond filling seats, it hopes activities like these can foster a close community.
12: We need to be able to build our pool of regulars, people who constantly remember us. What Mahjong Social Fridays does for Yum Cha, building that community is another layer, because people would actually ask each other at the end of the session, oh, so are you coming again next week? You know, I really enjoy playing with you. And they make friends just like that. So we feel quite special to be able to host such an experience.
11: Yum Cha is not alone in going beyond the menu to keep customers engaged. This heritage kopitiam in Katong would usually be closed after 4 p.m. But for 2 days, it opened until 9, turning its dining space into booths in collaboration with a bookstore. The aim? To introduce an

0: old name to a new generation.
1: So the Arts Fair is really about celebrating the up-and-coming artists of the younger generation. So to be a part of that will expose us and our brand to them, and hopefully that will have some trickle-down effect to whether they come back to visit us and support us in the future.
0: The event comes on the back of rising costs from suppliers and manpower, around a 15% increase on year. And it says tougher conditions mean thinking beyond simply serving food.
1: No, I do feel that it does mean that we have to think about outside the box a little bit, and we can't just stick to serving food and beverage. A lot of customers also want an experience tied to your brand.
0: For some here, it's working.
2: I haven't been to Chin Mei Chin Confectionery before, so I was here because of the art fair.
3: I just wanted to check out the fair and then come to the bakery since I've not been here before.
0: The hope is to do more of such collaborations in the future.
4: In a retail segment, sales grew 0.7% on year in August, but growth is losing steam, down from July's 1.3% growth and slowing to its weakest pace since January this year. And that was mostly due to lower sales of motor vehicles and parts. Still, most consumer segments recorded gains. Cosmetics, toiletries and medical goods led the pack, with sales up by over 11%, followed closely by computer and telecom equipment. Department stores also returned to growth after 5 straight months of declining sales. Singapore's consumer watchdog is calling for stronger safeguards in sectors that involve substantial or long-term prepayments, including the beauty and fitness industries. This comes as reported consumers' prepayment losses more than doubled in the first 9 months of the year. Losses rose to about $6.7 million compared to $2.7 million for the whole of last year. Case received more than 1,600 complaints involving nearly $3.82 million in reported prepayment losses last month. This follows the closure of several fitness businesses. Most of the complaints were linked to the True Fitness and True Yoga. Case has assisted affected consumers file their claims and proofs of debt. To better protect consumers' prepaid funds, Case is proposing mandatory cooling-off periods for high-value packages. This would give consumers enough time to consider large upfront payments and cancel without penalty. Case wants potential wrongful trading investigated, with enforcement action taken where necessary. It is also calling for mandatory Case Trust accreditation, which would require safeguards such as transparent pricing and prepayment protection, an option that a lawyer also suggested.
5: What might be helpful, actually, is something called prepayment insurance, where consumers who are putting down significant sums of money for products or services that they might pay for, which would stretch over a long period of time, to ensure that they are protected in case something goes wrong with the business, they could buy some form of insurance.
4: Singapore is giving its bioeconomy sector a $118 million boost, that is, using living organisms to produce things from chemicals and materials to ingredients in everyday products. A $50 million National Center for Engineering Biology at NUS has also been officially launched. Mitra Yap reports.
6: Using AI to design new functions for living cells. That's one focus of the new National Center for Engineering Biology. The tech helps predict how these cells should be engineered, while automation lets researchers quickly build and test the most promising options. Researchers can engineer microorganisms to produce specialty chemicals used in everyday products like clothes or cosmetics.
7: We can design and manufacture a chemical with a very complex structures, which can really make the national supply chain and manufacturing capability more resilient. In this manner, we can certainly contribute to the national economy. And bioeconomy is actually emerging pillar of our nation's economy. And National Center is poised to make a significant contribution to this.
6: Separately, the new $118 million funding initiative will support research by public institutions, focusing on areas like bio-based solutions for specialty chemicals. For one, finding the most effective method

0: medicine and make everyday products more efficiently and sustainably. And Singapore is well positioned to make a contribution. Tackling global challenges while strengthening advanced manufacturing and supply chain resilience.
1: Bioeconomy supports the engineering and chemical sector, which accounted for around 20% of the country's manufacturing output last year.
2: For Singapore, bio-based production could also help address concerns, including resource scarcity, supply chain disruption, and food security. From fragrances to vitamins to cosmetics and medicines, specialty chemicals go into many products found on shelves. The new funding supports the bioeconomy, where renewable biological resources are tapped to produce food, energy, and goods. One way of doing this is through synthetic biology. Think of it as programming tiny factories. Scientists designed genetic instructions that tell cells such as bacteria or yeast what to produce. Inside these cells, enzymes help carry out the reactions needed to make specific molecules. It's similar to the fermentation used for yogurt or soy sauce, but the cells can be engineered to produce specific substances more efficiently.
3: So we have abundant biomass in this region, and then we design specific biological functions so that cells can actually utilize the biomass feedstock readily available from the region and then produce our target compounds, including specialty chemicals.
2: Take vanilla ice cream. Much of its familiar scent and flavor comes from a compound called vanillin. Inside, instead of extracting such compounds from their natural sources, scientists can engineer living cells produce them. The same approach can be used for ingredients in food, cosmetics, and drugs. Insulin is an early example of using engineered cells to produce important molecules. The process can also dramatically cut the cost of producing some ingredients. Take QS21. A plant-derived compound used in vaccines such as for shingles. Traditionally, it is extracted from the bark of a tree native to Chile, a laborious and low-yield process. Scientists have now engineered these to produce the compound from simple sugars, offering a potentially cheaper and more sustainable alternative. Now, still to come, efforts to reshape mental health care by bringing long-term care into the community.
4: In the morning, as Asia wakes up to a new day, get up to speed with major events shaping lives in the region and other parts of the world.
5: Putting things in perspective with eye-opening reports and expert analysis as a new era of global politics breeds power struggles and shifting alliances.
4: We get to the heart of the matter and take stock of the issues you're invested in with on-the-ground reports and wall-to-wall coverage. Viewing it all from a regional lens because we put Asia first.

0: biodiversity is booming, which is inviting for some local foragers and farmers who embrace edible wildlife.
1: We're the largest organic banana grower in Singapore.
2: This is a gem.
3: Amazing. Yeah. So the mulberries are from the garden.
4: No, that's delicious.
5: Singapore is ramping up conservation efforts locally and across the region.
6: I really do love reptiles and finding out about them, so I really love my job.
7: The building must relate to the lives of the people.
8: 目前还是一直要创新一些新的东西，我也不希望是人家把我看作是80岁的人。
5: There are those who dare to be different, who have made their mark in Singapore and beyond.
1: You have such big dreams, you know, you want to change the world with your art.
9: Obviously, every fighter wants to win, so all you can do is to prepare yourself to win.
10: China's tech is changing the world, but in a male-dominated industry, there are women who are making their mark.

0: She's able to put all those things together in a highly data-driven culture.
1: For Tencent, for Michelle, this has really become the dominant operational mode.
2: Snowflake's reputation is built on not simply media hype.
3: How China's female tech leaders are transforming the way we play, create, and connect. Wednesday on CNA.
4: For decades, South Korea has been known for one thing.
5: 첫 번 질문이 반등했어. 첫 질문이었대. 저한테.
4: But in 2024, something changed.
6: 24년에 이제 국권의 반등의 어떤 신호들이 보여져서.
4: South Korea's birth rates have risen steadily for two full years.
7: 저희의 정책들이 마구 쏟아지기는 했습니다.
4: Could South Korea finally be turning the tide on babies?
8: 너무나 그렇지만 논리적으로는 잃을 게 많잖아요.
4: Insight Thursday on CNA.
9: A call from the Energy, Trade and Industry Ministry for Singapore companies to deepen engagement with India's diverse states. At an inaugural Singapore India Growth Network Forum, Minister of State Gan Xiaohuang says firms should understand each Indian state's priorities and strength and engage them directly. Chandigarh's Chief Minister delivered a keynote address. His state is an emerging frontier in minerals and power. Haryana's chief minister was also present. His state is one of India's most established industrial and services corridors, home to over 270 global capability centres. Ms. Gan also called for Singapore firms to take advantage of bilateral frameworks already established and build partnerships that benefit businesses from both sides.
10: Our economic relationship should not only be about Singapore companies going into India. It's also important that we create opportunities for Indian businesses in Singapore. I encourage Indian companies to use Singapore as a base, as a platform or a gateway to connect with Southeast Asia and the larger regional markets.
9: India's finance minister says trade talks with the US have, quote, reached a plateau with both sides yet to resolve key sticking points. Nirmala Sitharam says that the current negotiations highlight the challenges of reaching a deal. Her remarks echo those of US Trade Representative Jamit Segrier, who recently told Indian Trade Minister Piyush Goyal that a deal does not seem imminent. Ms. Sitharaman, however, said negotiations will continue if there is room for discussion. But criticizing Washington for using tariffs as weapons, both sides have been working towards a deal since February last year, but talks have been complicated by the US president threatening tariffs of up to 100% on countries buying Russian oil.
11: The trade balance is very much in our favor. Naturally, the deficit is there in their side, or the balance is going unfavorably for the US. So they would want to reduce that imbalance, and their desire would be to see as much as possible, get some kind of, from their point of view, making up for all that they've lost over these years.
9: Japan's Prime Minister Sanae Takaichi has laid out an agenda in a policy speech announcing cuts to the consumption tax of food products and a five-year action plan to boost domestic investment. But she promises to keep spending under control. Michio Ishida with more.
12: She wants Japan to be competitive on the world stage, but at the same time, she will abide by the rule of law, which the world is at risk of protecting. And she immediately wants to do is to reduce consumption tax from takeout food and beverages, which is currently 8%. She said those with low income are suffering from higher cost of living and reminded opposition parties that some of them also wished for a sales tax cut, but they responded to her speech with jeers. Now, she talked about improving crisis management on the back of uncertainties in the Middle East, dealing with frequent natural disasters, AI risks, and for sustainable energy and food healthcare security. But what could be a setback is the arrogance of new Minister of Agriculture Kazuo Yana, who made headlines since last week for threatening local authorities who did not vote for the Liberal Democratic Party with budget cut. He apologized after Ms. Takaichi's policy speech and vowed to work hard as a cabinet minister. Now, opposition parties could launch protests against Mr. Yana's appointment and stall Diet proceedings.
9: As of 10 p.m., the one-hour PM 2.5 reading stands at 108 in the central region in the elevated band. Other regions recorded readings between 82 and 92. The 24-hour PSI ranges from 103 to 130. In its daily update, the National Environment Agency attributed the heightened numbers to smoke plumes from southern Sumatra and Kalimantan that had drifted towards Singapore. It expects the haze to persist and forecasts the PSI to be in the high, moderate to mid unhealthy range tomorrow. Malaysia has warned that the ongoing dry spell could come at a far higher economic cost than previous haze episodes. Natural Resources Minister Arthur Joseph Karup made the remarks at a media roundtable in Kuala Lumpur.
13: The worst is yet to come, and it's expected to prolong until the middle of next year. This is because of the super El Nino and increased dry periods, prolonged dry periods and increased temperatures.
9: Mr. Karup said that the government plans to table a Climate Change Act before the parliamentary session ends in December. His ministry is also tightening enforcement against industrial polluters, including suspending exemptions granted to energy and plantation companies. Southeast Asia has spent decades dealing with recurring haze, and the economic losses can run into billions of dollars. So why does prevention remain so difficult to fund? And would spending more before fire start actually cost less? Well, CNA's Olivia Mazzucchi explains.
14: The economics start with a basic problem. Those whose activities contribute to the fires, from commercial and small-scale agriculture to land development, don't necessarily bear the full costs. This leaves businesses, workers and governments to pick up the bill.
15: This is a typical problem of externalities. So the polluters, they only care about their own private costs, but then they need to know that their actions are actually causing harm on people who are not involved in this production. And then for the victims, there's also this problem of free riding, because if someone pays, I get clean air, so why should I pay?
14: And those wider costs can be substantial. Indonesia's 2015 fires punched a $16 billion US dollar hole in its economy, equivalent to around 1.9% of GDP. Those losses spread across agriculture, trade, tourism, transport, and other industries. When severe fires returned in 2019, the World Bank estimated another $5.2 billion in losses. Only around $200 million was direct damage to assets. Roughly $5 billion came from lost economic activity, and some of those costs travel with the smoke. Separate research estimates that cross-boundary haze in 2015 cost Singapore's economy 1.8 billion Sing dollars, that's around 1.4 billion US dollars, through lost productivity and lower business and tourism revenue. Considering the costs on that scale, why not spend upfront to prevent some of the damage in the first place? Well, one study modeled the restoration of 2.5 million hectares of degraded Indonesian peatland. Estimated costs between 3.2 billion and 6 billion US dollars. Researchers estimate that across six major fire years, restoration could have reduced fire-related economic losses by around 8 billion dollars. On paper, the potential benefits outweigh the costs, but the calculation is more complicated.
15: To impose prevention programs, another thing we need to take note is the discount factor. So how long after are we going to realize these benefits? It's like how we value $100 today and $100 10 years later.
14: But even if prevention makes economic sense, there is still the harder question. Who pays? Especially when the benefits are spread across governments, businesses and affected countries.
15: Businesses should also acknowledge that your productivity of the workers also affects your workflow. And then if the haze is so bad that even your businesses close and work from home, then your productivity is also affected.
14: The haze bill will be paid either way. The economic question is whether Southeast Asia spends more before fires start or keeps paying after the damage is done. For CNA Explains, I'm Olivia Marzucchi.
9: This year's Nobel Prize in Physiology or Medicine has been awarded to an American and two German.

0: and scientists for discoveries that allow researchers to switch individual brain cells on and off using light.
1: The Nobel Assembly at Karolinska Institutet has today decided to award the 2026 Nobel Prize in Physiology or Medicine jointly to Karl Deisseroth, Peter Hegemann and Georg Nagel for their discoveries concerning light-gated ion channels and optogenetics.
0: The three scientists will share prize money worth about $1.2 million. The Nobel Committee says optogenetics has given scientists a powerful new way to understand how different parts of the brain control behavior.
2: The impact of optogenetics extends far beyond understanding the healthy brain. It has also helped reveal how specific brain circuits are disrupted, with implications for conditions such as blindness, depression, addiction, and dementia.
0: Still to come, Police Pal is back, teaching children what to do when danger strikes, all in a storybook.

0: One person, one company, and all powered by AI. Across China, entrepreneurs are harnessing artificial intelligence to do more with less as they transform how businesses are built and run. On your next Asia First, we look at the rise of the one-person firm.
1: People are crying and shouting, the flood is coming.
2: A mountain collapses. A wall of water tears through Nepal's valleys. It takes homes, roads, and lives. But in its wake, people step forward.
3: We Nepalese, we like to help each other.
4: This is the lesson need. In this worst condition, this is our duty, responsibility.
2: Communities are cut off, but volunteers adapt.
5: I'm happy that I can help, but it also eats me.
1: But when it is inside here, I have to do it.
2: Nepal, the floods wake. 7th October, Wednesday on CNA.
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14: On this episode of Singapore Hour, rice, vinegar, and a dash of moxie. Meet the sushi chef breaking barriers in Singapore.
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17: The alleged purchase of properties by civil servants near yet-to-be-announced MRT stations is among issues to be raised when Parliament sits tomorrow. 10 questions were tabled on the possible misuse of such confidential government information, as well as safeguards and preventive measures. MPs also tabled 10 questions on Singapore's rising retrenchment rates and support for such workers. The second quarter figure for this year was the highest since the fourth quarter of 2020. And a motion has been raised on the salaries of parliamentary staff

0: Speaker of the House Xia Kinping and Deputy Speakers Christopher D'Souza and Xie Yaoquan. Questions were also filed about the North-South Corridor delay and recent changes to the primary school registration framework. Recent incidents involving AI systems will be another topic discussed as MPs call for more measures to mitigate AI risks. The Manpower Ministry has called for a voluntary two-week safety timeout for companies in construction, transportation and storage. This is for them to review workplace safety procedures following seven fatalities since last month. The companies are encouraged to focus on areas like using concrete pumps safely and preventing vehicles from accidentally rolling away. In addition, the ministry will implement stricter enforcement measures until 4th November. It includes a $1,000 fine increase for first-time offenders and offences, extending stop work orders from 5 to 8 weeks and three-week hiring freeze in serious cases. Minister of State for Manpower Dinesh Vasudash urges employers to use this period to conduct a thorough review of work processes. He also calls on industry partners like the labour movement to reinforce such efforts within their networks. Community Chest supported more than 130,000 individuals and families in its last financial year. That's about 45% more than the average over the last 3 years. Let's look at how the organisation gave support. In all, more than $80 million was channeled to 340 social service programmes and projects. Among the beneficiaries are children with special needs and youths at risk. Funding was also given to care and counselling for seniors in need. ComChest has also channeled over $39 million to ground up community projects. For example, the Healthy with Kidstart project aims to nurture healthy eating habits in children from lower income families. And the Beyond the Label movement, which supports persons with mental health needs and foster a more inclusive society.
1: Sustained challenges require sustained commitment. In the past year, our partners collectively committed over $100 million of multi-year giving. This provides agencies with greater certainty to plan, strengthen their services and deliver better outcomes.
0: President Tharman Shanmugaratnam and Minister of State for Social and Family Development Goh Ping Ming presented over 270 awards at ComChest's annual ceremony. These include five Pinnacle Awards, the organization's highest accolade. 190 partners were also recognized for contributions ranging from donations and volunteerism to inclusive business practices. A new health facility in Hougang aims to help those with stable mental health conditions live more independently. At the same time, it offers round-the-clock nursing care for those who need it. With over 300 beds, Vanguard Care Home and Compass Home allow support to evolve together with residents' needs. Noah Kong with more.
2: For many at Vanguard Compass Home, moving here has given them a newfound freedom. Here, the focus is on rehabilitation and reintegration into community. The clients practice everyday skills, preparing meals, doing laundry and commuting alone, while socializing and taking part in community activities. Beyond daily routines, its cafe and store allow clients to practice workplace interactions or pick up skills such as brewing coffee. They can also get help with job matching.
3: Clients, they come in many different forms with many different social backgrounds and therefore they have different needs that are pressing, especially in their stage of life. So that's why we really take the extra step to work with them to figure out what they need.
2: For those who need more intensive support, the care home under the same roof provides 24-hour nursing care and help with daily living. Since opening in May, more than 150 residents have moved in from the Institute of Mental Health.
4: The assessment for recovery for our residents with mental conditions are more on their independence and also making sure that there is no mental deterioration and also able to live in our home instead of returning back to IMH.
2: This comes as many IMH patients on long-term stay are growing old and need help with daily living, rather than acute psychiatric treatment. The health minister says many have stabilized but have become more frail, and facilities like Vanguard's can help meet their needs.
5: We need a continuum of care with different settings, providing different levels of support as a person's needs change. And the demand for the broad middle will grow as existing patients age, as their conditions stabilize, and we see a wide range of different conditions, all of which require different kinds of needs.
2: A daycare service for up to 30 people will open at the Hougang facility in the first quarter of next year. It will provide rehab for those with mental health conditions who are already living in the community and also support their caregivers.
0: Preschools across Singapore will soon have a new storybook to teach young children how to recognise potential signs of a terrorist threat and what to do if they encounter one. The initiative will reach more than 1,800 centres from November. The book, titled Run, Hide and Tell, uses characters and everyday scenarios to introduce emergency preparedness in an age-appropriate way. Teachers can use it alongside activities and discussions to help children practice how they should respond. It is part of a broader effort to involve families and schools and build vigilance from a younger age.
6: Even at a young age, our children can learn steps like run, hide, tell to stay safe and seek help when needed. We hope parents can reinforce these lessons at home so that preparedness becomes a habit from young.
7: To be honest, I don't think it's a topic that I know how to raise up to my kid. So having a book like this helps to enable us to go through and bring up topics like this to them.
0: And before we go, a look at some topics of interest in the community. The verdict is in for the driver who caused a fatal chain collision in Tampines 2 years ago. Mohammad Safi Ismail was sentenced to 12 years and 9 months in jail and banned from driving for life. The 45-year-old had beaten a red light at high speed before ramming into three vehicles. Two people were killed and 8 others injured. Where do we draw the line with evolving technology? Recent viral clips involving alleged voyeurism and stalking using smart glasses have raised concerns about privacy and filming without consent. We look at the legal boundaries and what you can do if you think you're being targeted. He may have sold the original business, but he hasn't lost his flair. Tom's Palette co-founder, Kronos Chan, is bringing back his fan-favourite gelato flavours, this time from his very own kitchen. Known for unconventional flavours like nasi lemak and chee cheong fun, Chan is serving up old favourites and fresh experiments at Ethos Gelato Lab. And want the bite-sized version? Well, you can find us on TikTok. Just search Channel News Asia. And that's Singapore Tonight. Don't forget headlines anytime at cna.asia. Plus, we're on Facebook and YouTube. Good night.

0: The first thing in the morning as Asia wakes up to a new day. Get up to speed with major events shaping lives in the region and other parts of the world.
1: Putting things in perspective with eye-opening reports and expert analysis as a new era of global politics breeds power struggles and shifting alliances.
0: We get to the heart of the matter and take stock of the issues you're invested in with on-the-ground reports and wall-to-wall coverage. Viewing it all from a regional lens because we put Asia first.
2: Explore a turbulent Asia where humanity, resilience and tradition take the spotlight this October on CNA. During the Japanese occupation of Singapore, an unlikely bond took root.
3: Honor went to the Japanese High Command, imploring them to conserve the collections of the gardens.
2: Discover how scientists came together to protect Singapore's gardens and treasures in War at the Gardens. In Nepal, a devastating flood tears through mountain valleys, sweeping away homes and lives.
4: People are crying and shouting.
2: Witness extraordinary acts of courage as communities come together to search, rescue and rebuild. In Nepal, the floods wake. And in Taiwan, 11,000 pigeons are released far out at sea. Their quest to race back home, guided only by instinct.
5: 每一只每一个都要回来，知道吗？
2: Explore the extraordinary bond between humans and birds behind a tradition facing an uncertain future in Inside Out Asia, Taiwan's Pigeon Kings. This October on CNA.

0: is Asia First.
1: Good morning. It's 7 o'clock here in Singapore. I'm Arnold Gay, and here are the headlines. Turkey and Pakistan agree to send troops to Saudi Arabia as the kingdom faces escalating attacks by Iran-backed Houthis. The deployment would activate the Mecca Defense Pact signed in August as the Saudi-backed Yemeni government carries out a counter-offensive to retake all areas seized by the Houthis, including the strategic Bab el-Mandeb Strait.
2: Hello there, I'm Yasmin Yonkers. Also this morning, Israel starts marking 3 years since the October 7 attacks by Hamas, which left at least 1,200 people dead and launched Israel to wars on several fronts, including in Gaza, where more than 74,000 have been killed.
3: I'm Sarah Foldy with Business News. Australia puts the world's biggest AI companies under scrutiny as a parliamentary hearing begins in Sydney. OpenAI is facing tough questions over an AI agent's unauthorized access to Australia's government systems. Executives from Google, Microsoft, and Anthropic are also appearing, with the inquiry covering wider concerns over AI safety, cybersecurity, jobs, and copyright. But AI continues to power gains on Wall Street, helping the Nasdaq hit a fresh record. As strong earnings and continued spending help markets look past elevated oil prices and borrowing costs.
2: American and German scientists win the Nobel Prize for Medicine with a discovery that uses light as a remote control for the brain. The trio has been credited with laying the foundation of a new era in neuroscience, potentially unlocking breakthroughs for conditions including dementia, depression, and blindness.
1: The battle is heating up against Houthi militants with a strategic waterway at stake. Saudi Arabia, Turkey and Pakistan have activated their defense pact, agreeing to provide military forces and capabilities to the Saudis, who are in turn backing Yemeni government troops.
2: Well, those troops are claiming some early gains in a new offensive to retake territory. Yemen's government says they've reclaimed the coast around the Bab el-Mandeb Strait up to the city of Mocha in a lightning advance, pushing back the Iran-backed Houthis out of most areas that they seized just last month. Bab el-Mandeb is a crucial waterway for Saudi Arabia's oil exports. The Houthis had recently blockaded Saudi-linked vessels in the strait.
1: Yemeni forces were backed by heavy Saudi airstrikes. They reportedly reached the outskirts of Mocha late on Monday, sending the Houthis retreating into the highlands. The defense ministry declared the city has fallen.
2: The military operation to retake all territory from the Houthis could escalate further after the so-called Mecca Alliance met in Riyadh. Saudi Arabia, Turkey and Pakistan, they're planning a rapid deployment of forces

0: Numbers were given, and they condemned attacks on Saudi Arabia, claiming there were attempts on the cities of Mecca and Medina. And the Houthis previously denied any strikes on Islamic holy cities.
1: But they have admitted to targeting Saudi national oil company Aramco. Their latest claim cited strikes on a refinery, airports and a military base in Saudi Arabia. Well, James Goodison is tracking developments for CNA from Washington, D.C., and he joins us live now. Hi there, James. So the U.S. reportedly not ruling out getting involved in Yemen at this point. I mean, what are the factors at play? And what does the Saudi-led military escalation mean also for U.S. plans to deploy, you know, a third carrier and also more troops to the region?
2: Well, good morning to you and good evening from Washington, D.C., where a little bit earlier, the U.S. Secretary of State Marco Rubio told reporters that it was expected that the Saudi-backed government in Yemen would hit back at the Houthi rebels to reclaim territory. He was also asked if the Saudi-led coalition coordinated the action with the United States, and he said that while Saudi Arabia and the U.S. have a defense agreement, he wouldn't offer any more details. But it seems unlikely the United States will get involved in this predicted offensive. And the key reason is this: the midterm elections, which are now under a month away. President Trump does not want to risk oil prices rising and also doesn't want to risk soldiers dying, both politically toxic, ahead of this really crucial vote. So from the US's point of view, there is a degree of a holding pattern. The president does not want this war to dominate the airwaves and the news cycle a month out from this crucial election. But that doesn't mean that we couldn't see something happening in the future, because as you referenced, there will now be three aircraft carriers in the Middle East after the USS Theodore Roosevelt set off from San Diego a little while ago. It feels like we are in a situation where after the midterms, from the president's point of view, all bets are off, and he would possibly be free from, you know, reprisal from the voters to launch some sort of escalation in Iran. But when it comes to the Houthis, it looks like the US has effectively said that Saudi Arabia, if they want to do it, they have their blessing, but they've got to sort it out themselves for the moment.
0: You know, James, from aircraft carriers to bombers, the U.S. moving the B-1s out of the British airbase Fairford. We know President Trump's spoken on this. Did he shed more light on the reasons?
2: Yeah, these are heavy bombers that have been seen roaring across the skies of England on their way to their home bases in the United States. You'll recall that the UK airbase was the target of a suspected terror attack at the end of last month. Marco Rubio again speaking today, saying initially that the removal was not directly connected to the arrests of five men near the base. The president, though, speaking a bit later, said something different.
3: There were some threats, and rather than tempting the enemy, we'll capture the enemy and beat the enemy. But why should we leave him there? So we moved him around a little bit, not very far.
2: And now when it comes to this, it's understood the reason for that withdrawal is because of urgent concerns about a complex drone attack ordered by Iran. The Wall Street Journal reporting that Iran's Revolutionary Guard had a widespread plan to kill pilots at the airbase and blow up some of these really important bombers that are few and far between in the US Air Force. Intelligence also suggests that British nationals have been recruited to carry out the plot, which included a diversion in a nearby village. So look, clearly the threat hasn't passed. Clearly there's a lot of concern about it from the US. It does beg the question, though, if these bombers have flown back, why haven't a variety of other planes that the US has in air bases up and down Britain been moved as well? An investigation is still ongoing, and the British government says the base is secure.
1: All right, James, appreciate the update as always. Thank you. James Goodison reporting for CNA Live there from Washington, D.C.
0: The Israeli Prime Minister Benjamin Netanyahu has vowed that Hamas will not rule Gaza. And he made that comment at a memorial event marking 3 years since the October 7th attack on Israel.
4: טבח השיבה באוקטובר בעוטף עזה חשף לעיני כל את הרוע המפלצתי של אויבינו. תינוקות וילדים,

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1: Monday was a national day of remembrance for the victims of what Israel considers the deadliest day in the country's history. Flags were lowered to half-staff at 6:29 a.m. That's the time the attack began. Mr. Netanyahu said he stood with the victims' families, telling them the nation shared in their grief. According to Israeli figures, the Hamas-led attack killed 1,221 people. Militants also dragged 251 hostages into Gaza, 44 of them already dead. And the IDF responded with a massive military offensive, which local officials say killed more than 74,000 people and left Gaza devastated. Efforts to end the war included a U.S.-brokered peace plan announced about a year ago, which called for a ceasefire, the release of hostages and prisoners, and a phased Israeli withdrawal from Gaza. But key questions over the future of Gaza, including disarming Hamas and who will govern, remain unsolved. Blake Sifton has been tracking developments from Tel Aviv for CNA, and he tells us how there's been little progress to end the conflict in Gaza.
2: As the third anniversary of the October 7th attacks on Israel and the start of the war in Gaza approaches, there are few signs of progress despite a fragile ceasefire, and President Trump's Gaza peace plan has stalled. Gaza lies in ruin with no sign of reconstruction approaching, and a technocratic committee meant to govern the strip is still stuck in Egypt. In July, Hamas said it agreed to disarm as part of the peace plan and would surrender their weapons in stages as Israeli forces withdrew. But Israel said they will not withdraw at all until Hamas has been completely disarmed. Rather than withdraw, Israeli forces have expanded their control of Gaza since the ceasefire came into effect almost a year ago. At the time, Israeli forces were in control of some 53% of Gaza. They have since increased that control to at least 60% of the strip. Amid the stalemate, there have been calls in Israel to return to war in Gaza and reports that the military believes a renewed war is inevitable. In the meantime, and despite the ceasefire, the Israeli military has been carrying out near daily airstrikes in Gaza in recent months. They say they killed 70 militants in September, including 17 they allege participated in the October 7th attacks. Health authorities in Gaza say more than 1,400 people have been killed by Israeli forces since the ceasefire came into effect last October. As the Israeli government highlights the killings of people they say participated in October 7th, there are mounting reports that in the weeks leading up to the attacks, Prime Minister Netanyahu received warnings that Hamas was planning an attack from both the president of the UAE and the head of Egyptian intelligence. Protesters in Israel have been calling for a commission of inquiry into the failures that led to October 7th, and the families of victims are continuing to demand answers.
3: We have the families still waiting for answers, how it happened, why it happened, and we are waiting from the government to make the two investigation for that terrible day, for the massacre.
2: The Netanyahu government insists it will hold a government-run inquiry into the October 7th attacks, but calls for an independent inquiry continue to grow, and the demand will likely be a major issue for voters as Israel heads to the polls on October 27th. For CNA, I'm Blake Sifton in Tel Aviv.
4: Israel is ordering a sweeping security review of foreign civilian flights entering the country. The move follows an alleged attempt by Omani Fly Dubai co-pilot to overpower the captain and crash the plane into an Israeli airport. Identified as Hammam al-Hammami, the attacker had been banned from flying in Oman over extremist concerns, raising questions over how he was cleared for the Tel Aviv-bound flight. The UAE says it shared passenger and crew details with Israel before departure, with no red flags raised. Israeli regulations bar pilots from countries without diplomatic ties, including Oman, from operating flights into the country. Israeli agencies are now at odds over who was responsible for vetting the information. Israel's domestic security agency points to the Transport Ministry, while the ministry says flight security rests with security agencies. Prime Minister Benjamin Netanyahu also raised the possibility of Iran's involvement. President Trump has gone further, saying he personally believes Tehran was behind the attack.
5: And on Fly Dubai, do you think Iran was responsible for that terrorist attack?
6: I do. I personally do.
4: Mr. Trump is right.

0: President J.D. Vance struck a more cautious note, saying there's no evidence the co-pilot colluded with Iran. The investigation is widening overseas. Australian authorities are examining the co-pilot's links to the country where he reportedly studied, while New Zealand police are also looking into the time he spent there.
1: India's top court says it can't pass an order on the country's poll body based solely on a newspaper report and has sought answers from various parties, including the Chief Election Commissioner, Gyanesh Kumar.
0: The Supreme Court heard petitions urging it to determine whether Mr. Kumar made decisions without agreement from two fellow election commissioners. The court said India's three-member election commission is required to make decisions unanimously or by majority. Judges adding they could undo decisions where the law was not followed, but caution against putting the cart before the horse.
1: Now, the court has issued notices to the government of India, the poll body and Mr. Kumar, seeking answers over concerns raised in the petitions, which stem from a newspaper report in the Indian Express. It says that Mr. Kumar's two fellow election commissioners had formally objected to decisions, mostly on voter roll revisions, at least 14 times over 10 months. And those changes had resulted in the removal of millions of names from the list.
0: The revision sparked protests across Indian cities, with demonstrations entering a fourth day yesterday. Protesters want Mr. Kumar's resignation. They say the voter roll changes benefit Prime Minister Narendra Modi's governing Bharatiya Janata Party. India's Election Commission and the BJP have denied the allegations, but that has done little to quell the protests.
1: And three female journalists say that they were sexually harassed and manhandled by police during protests in New Delhi over the weekend. That's when authorities detained scores of demonstrators. Delhi police have launched an investigation into these allegations. The Cockroach Janta Party, whose supporters took part in the protests, has called for the immediate arrest of the accused officers.
0: While thousands of supporters of Pakistan's former Prime Minister Imran Khan have begun a long march towards Islamabad, demanding his release from prison.
1: The rally began on Sunday in the northwestern Khyber Pakhtunkhwa province, which is ruled by Khan's Pakistan Tehreek-e-Insaf Party, or PTI, and that's after talks with the government failed to reach an agreement. Supporters of PTI are calling for Mr. Khan's release, and he's been in jail since 2023.
0: The state's chief minister led a large caravan to the district of Kohat and will head towards Peshawar later today. Participants expected to arrive at Karaban on Thursday before charting their course to the capital, Islamabad.
1: The government's announced that it would not allow the marchers to enter Islamabad. Thousands of police and paramilitary have been stationed in and around the capital. Shipping containers have been placed to barricade Islamabad's government district. That's home to parliament, the prime minister's residence and the foreign embassies.
0: The party's large-scale protest 2 years ago ended in deadly clashes with security forces. The former cricket star was ousted by parliament in a no-confidence vote in 2022 before being arrested on graft charges, which he claims are politically motivated.
2: Still ahead here on Asia First, the Nasdaq reached all-time highs with tech stocks leading Wall Street higher on AI optimism. That rally is also adding to the fortunes of some of the world's richest tech billionaires this year as their stakes in AI-linked companies soar in value. The details next.
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1: People are crying and shouting, the flood is coming.
2: The mountain collapses. A wall of water tears through Nepal's valleys. It takes homes, roads, and lives. But in its wake, people step forward.
3: We Nepalese, we like to help each other.
4: This is the lesson need. In this worst condition, this is our duty, responsibility.
2: Communities are cut off, but volunteers adapt.
5: Drones are a new disaster crisis, a new technology, a new hope.
3: I'm happy that I can help, but it also eats me.
1: But humanity is inside here. I have to do it.
2: Nepal, the floods wake. 7th October, Wednesday on CNA.
6: Turning tofu profits into gold, 1 gram at a time. But what happens if the price of gold falls? Buying someone else's insurance policy, can it really pay off? Plus, is giving up his car saving him $2,000 a month? On Money Mind, Wednesday on CNA.
7: Technology stocks helped power gains on Wall Street overnight, helping the Nasdaq climb to a fresh all-time high. The tech-heavy index gained more than 1%, while the S&P 500 also approached a record high. Several stocks tied to the AI trade led markets higher. SpaceX gained more than 7%. NVIDIA, Microsoft, as well as Tesla, they also ticked up as mega-cap names continued to attract investors. Strong earnings and continued AI investments helped investors look past higher borrowing costs and elevated energy prices. Oil fell overnight as the dollar strengthened. Crude came under further pressure after Saudi Arabia cut the November price of its Arab Light crude for Asian customers by more than expected. The impact on elevated oil prices to inflation has been driving bond yields to hit multi-decade highs in recent weeks. Both the 10-year and 30-year U.S. Treasuries climbed to levels not seen since 2002, while worries about growing debt in Europe dragged the euro to a 17-month low against the greenback. And it's been a banner year for the world's tech billionaires. So far, strong corporate earnings and AI spending have helped markets absorb higher energy prices and borrowing costs. Now, it's also helped give the world's tech billionaires a strong year thanks to the AI boom. According to the Bloomberg Billionaires Index, there are roughly 100 tech fortunes among the world's 500 richest people gained a combined $845 billion in the first 9 months of the year, the most ever for the period. And as the rich get richer, tech billionaires are now worth a combined $4.6 trillion, accounting for more than 35% of the index's wealth, despite making up only about a fifth of its members. And the biggest winner this year is Elon Musk, the world's richest person, accounting for roughly 40% of the index's total increase. And we've got Tony Nash joining us, founder and CEO at Complete Intelligence, economist at Main Street Alpha. Tony, thanks for your time today. So a lot of those gains, of course, for tech billionaires really come from the gains that we are seeing with tech stocks on Wall Street today. Got the Nasdaq at record high thanks to that pullback in oil prices and the jobs data last week. That, of course, tempering rate hike expectations. Are you as optimistic for the path ahead as what we are seeing on Wall Street?
8: Yeah, I think it's a really interesting setup, Sarah. I wouldn't say I'm optimistic or pessimistic. I think we're in a place where we have to be more selective about what we look at. I don't think we have really sector-wide pushes. I think we have company picking, and some of those companies that you showed at the top of this really show kind of where we need to be looking. What are the winners? Who are the winners in the AI sector? Who are the winners in the power sector? What's happening with some of these refiners who are doing so well with these margins that they have? So it's really a picker's market more than, say, a sectoral or overall market view.
7: Yeah, it's interesting, too, that traders are looking past the bond yield spikes that we are seeing. We have U.S. 10-year at 5.3%, and there are calls now for this to go up to 6%. Is that what you're seeing as well?
8: Yeah, it's a little bit weird, to be honest. I mean, if you look at where were markets when rates were that high, something doesn't add up. So either the equity investors don't really believe these rates are going to sustain, or the bond investors are looking at equities and saying, what's happening there? So at some point, something has to give. And again, we have a lot of concentration in equity markets where gains are made in a small number of companies relative to the overall market. So I think we're seeing a lot of drag for most companies based on those rates, especially small and mid-sized companies that have to refinance more frequently. They're seeing the biggest drag and the biggest problems right now.
7: Yeah, and some traders would point to earnings, right, which we will get more of in the next few sessions. Expectations are high, but do you think that will be enough of a counterweight to the elevated bond yields that we are seeing along with the other challenges right now?
8: Yeah, I think with earnings, we have to look at a couple of things. If companies have higher earnings based on cost cutting, I don't necessarily think that's justification to be bullish on that stock. If companies are reporting higher earnings because of increased volumes, then that's more interesting. So that tells me they have pricing power, they have distribution power. So that's really what I'd be looking at in this cycle of earnings. We have some really kind of high visibility consumer brands coming with their earnings later this week. And I think we're going to have to look at that very carefully. Are they getting volume based on cost cutting, or are they getting volume based on market control and distribution control?
7: Yeah, we're also expecting minutes of the Fed's last meeting on Wednesday. But a lot has changed since then, in the sense that, you know, we've seen oil prices pull back. Even market expectations of another move from the Fed this month have dialed down. How much has changed for you for the Fed in terms of the direction that they were going based on what has happened?
8: Yeah, I think we have to look at a couple of things. First is employment. We haven't seen employment really be strong over the past month, and we saw previous months revised down. So the Fed has to take that into their calculation. The other part is with ISM and other purchasing managers' surveys, we're seeing purchasing managers saying that costs are persistent, and they're having to push more of those costs onto their customers. So it's really hard to raise interest rates into deteriorating jobs markets and higher cost markets that are permeating through the channel, especially when those costs are based on supply constraints like energy.
7: Yeah. And I know you think that inflation pressure is changing shape rather than simply disappearing. So what does that look like for you right now?
8: Yeah, I think when we look at things, look at the diesel prices globally, right? It's a major issue for everyone. I think people are looking at inflation as something that is persistent. They're not looking at it as something that is, say, transitory. When the war with Iran started, I think people really thought this would be maybe 3 or 4 months and then the inflation would dissipate. Now, I think they are spending a lot more. Everybody from, say, truckers to farmers to consumers are spending a lot more. And they're kind of hunkering down because people think this is going to last a lot longer.
7: Yeah. And Tony, where do you see the opportunities now ahead of, you know, the big earnings coming up?
8: Sure. I think, of course, we have to look at these big AI firms. We have to look at the firms that are hosting the AI with these big data centers, the ones that are already working. There's a lot of margin with companies like Meta and Microsoft and those sorts of companies. I think the IPOs with Anthropic and OpenAI, OpenAI is probably obviously a little bit further down the road, but Anthropic is trying to do it before late November in the US.

0: Good morning, it's past 7:30 here in Singapore. You're watching Asia First.
1: And here are the top stories we're tracking. Turkey and Pakistan agree to send troops to Saudi Arabia as the kingdom faces escalating attacks by Iran-backed Houthis. The deployment would activate the Mecca Defense Pact signed in August as the Saudi-backed Yemeni government carries out a counter-offensive to retake all areas seized by the Houthis, including the strategic Bab el-Mandeb Strait.
0: Israel starts marking 3 years since the October 7th attacks by Hamas, which left at least 1,200 people dead and launched Israel to wars on several fronts, including in Gaza, where more than 74,000 have been killed.
1: American and German scientists win the Nobel Prize for Medicine with a discovery that uses light as a remote control for the brain. The trio has been credited with laying the foundation of a new era in neuroscience, potentially unlocking breakthroughs for conditions including dementia, depression, and blindness. The issue of risks and safety of artificial intelligence taking center stage in Australia today.
0: Yeah, a parliamentary committee holding hearings in Sydney will examine the opportunities and the hazards posed by the rapidly developing technology.
1: OpenAI's Chief Strategy Officer Jason Kwan will appear along with representatives from Anthropic, Google and Microsoft. OpenAI CEO Sam Altman and Anthropic Chief Dario Amodei were sent written requests to appear at a Senate committee inquiry last week, but declined, citing short notice.
0: The 4 days of hearings will also see industry experts and banks share their views. Representatives from copyright groups and artists will be pushing for answers around how AI's economic benefits can be fairly distributed.
1: OpenAI expected to receive the toughest grilling over after its agents rather breached confidential files on Australia's health data portal in June. The chair of the Parliamentary Committee on Artificial Intelligence is demanding answers around how its agents access the country's Medicare system. On Friday, the company revealed its agents also gain ex-

0: access to fire statistics kept by the New South Wales National Parks and Wildlife Service, which were not publicly available.
1: Well, the hearing comes as OpenAI seeks to make Australia a key hub outside its US operations. Lawmakers, unions and experts, though, are calling for greater assurances around its safety before rolling out the welcome mat. An influx of big tech data center investments has become one of the most volatile political issues in Australia. The country's abundant natural resources, vast space and political stability have drawn some $100 billion towards AI and data center infrastructure.
0: Well, meantime, AI helping entrepreneurs in China build businesses with less people.
1: Yeah.
0: And as so-called one-person companies or OPCs grow in number, communities designed especially for them are springing up as well.
1: CNN's Rebecca Mateo finds out why in the second part of our three-part series on AI-powered firms.
2: A new 3,000 square meter space in Beijing's tech hub, with workstations and collaboration areas, an AI content studio, and even on-site business registration services, all built for a new generation of ultra-lean businesses. 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
2: The community officially launched in April. 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
2: 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But cutting costs is only part of the attraction. While AI can give these companies more capability, it can't give them customers.
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2: The model is still being developed, but it has already been tested on a project with tech giant Alibaba, bringing together 27 AI content creators. The longer-term idea is that even larger jobs could be broken up, allowing several OPCs to work together on a single project.
3: 在没有这个我们OPC社区的前提下，他们像散落的一个个体，他们可能本身的技术能力或者说产品能力是很强的，但是呢，没有好的推广渠道，没有太多的人看到他们在做什么，所以他们很难去接到合适的订单。只要你在行动，带着洞察来找我。
2: Government-backed communities aren't the only ones betting on the OPC boom. Private networks are emerging too. Shanghai entrepreneur Karen Dai has run SoloNest since 2024, a paid community for selected aspiring OPC founders.
4: 比如说目前有没有开始在做些事情，他们想做什么，他们做到什么程度，我说我是筛选人，更重要筛的是这个人是不是我们叫 be a giver。
2: For around $200, members get a year of access to workshops and sharing sessions, also introductions to potential collaborators and investors.
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2: That's where these communities come in. For OPCs, growing doesn't necessarily mean hiring more people. The company can stay small while the network around it expands. Rebecca Mateo, CNA, Beijing.
0: The AI company Zero Gravity is setting up its global headquarters here and investing over $15 million in Singapore over the next 5 years.
1: The AI infrastructure company adds that it sees Singapore as a long-term base to develop AI research and talent and take new applications to the world.
5: Behind every shot, an AI system catches movements the human eye might miss. Its aim is to help shuttlers play better and for younger athletes to reduce their risk of injury.
6: When you infuse data on anatomy, the coaches will be able to see that the muscle strength of that 11-year-old is not fully developed, and therefore you may not want to push that player too fast so that you know where his limits are. At the same time, the way he twists his wrist for different movements will be able to show that particular player how best that particular shot is for him.
5: Badminton is just one use case, with Zero Gravity putting $1 million into the project. It's also investing $9 million to support research collaborations at universities and another $10 million towards building its global operations from Singapore and growing its team.
7: If we can develop something meaningful here in Singapore, the potential goes far beyond Singapore. Our commitment to Singapore is not simply about opening an office. It's about research, talent, innovation, and long-term investment.
5: Senior Minister of State for Digital Development and Information, Tan Kit Hao, says Singapore can play a useful role in the next wave of AI, starting with creating the right environment.
8: How do we play that useful role? It's about creating an ecosystem of not just ideas and innovators, technology companies providing the capabilities, but also adoption. Companies who are progressive, who want to reinvent their business model, create new products and new services, enter new markets, and the ambition to want to do so, and bringing both parties together to create the next wave of innovation.
5: He adds that technology isn't the end goal, but improving lives and enhancing what people can do to ultimately fly Singapore's flag high.
1: More AI developments can be found at our website, cna.asia, and via our mobile app as well, including this article on fast food chain McDonald's being sued in a U.S. class action lawsuit alleging it illegally coordinated menu prices across its franchises and company-owned restaurants using an AI-powered pricing system. So check it out when you can.
0: And I'm sure not the last we are going to be hearing about that. Still ahead on the show, using light to control individual nerve cells in the brain, the winners of the Nobel Prize in Physiology or Medicine hailed for opening a new era in neuroscience.
1: We'll take a look at the contenders in the running for the other prizes too and tell you if an American president is on the list.
9: People are crying and shouting, the flood is coming.
10: The mountain collapses. A wall of water tears through Nepal's valleys. It takes homes, roads, and lives. But in its wake, people step forward.
11: We Nepalese, we like to help each other.
12: This is the lesson needed. In this worst condition, this is our duty, responsibility.
10: Communities are cut off, but volunteers adapt.
13: Drone say also new, I think it's a disaster crisis, but it's a new technology, new hope.
11: I'm happy that I can help, but it also eats me.
14: But humanity is inside here. I have to.
10: Nepal, the floods wake. 7th October, Wednesday on CNA.
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26: For decades, South Korea has been known for one thing.
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28: 24년에 이제 국권의 반등의 어떤 신호들이 보여져서.
26: South Korea's birth rates have risen steadily for two full years.
29: 저희의 정책들이 마구 쏟아지기는 했습니다.
26: Could South Korea finally be turning the tide on babies?
30: 너무나 그렇지만 논리적으로는 잃을 게 많잖아요.
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31: On this episode of Singapore Hour, rice, vinegar, and a dash of moxie. Meet the sushi chef breaking barriers in Singapore.
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1: Hello again. The Japanese Prime Minister, Sanae Takaichi, is calling for the full cooperation of the United States.
0: The call comes after police arrested a 20-year-old Marine on suspicion of killing and robbing a 39-year-old woman on Saturday in Okinawa's Naha City.
34: 現在警察による捜査が行われているところでありますが、このような凶悪な事件の発生は極めて遺憾であり、日本政府として米側に強く抗議するとともに、捜査への全面的な協力、米軍関係者の綱紀粛正と事件の再発防止の徹底を強く求めたところです。
0: The suspect has been identified as Lance Corporal Devin Jacob Ballard. He's denied the allegations. The U.S. ambassador to Japan is pledging full cooperation. Residents in Naha and Tokyo took to the streets to protest both the killing and the U.S. military presence in Okinawa.
35: このことだけじゃなくて、以前にも不同意性行為とか、そういうことを米軍の兵士がやってるんだよ。いろんなことやってんだよ。ね、暴力事件も起こしてるし、そんな基地があっていいのかって。やっぱり沖縄の基地がある限り、それはもうなくならないんじゃないかと。それをやっぱり、この 辺野古にますますまた新しい基地を作るなんていうのはとんでもないということで。
1: Okinawa's newly elected governor, who's backed by Ms. Takaichi's ruling party, plans to raise his concerns with Tokyo this week. Genta Koja lent his support during his campaign to a relocation of a U.S. Marine base. And about 30,000 troops, that's a little more than half of American forces in Japan, are based in Okinawa.
36: I recognize that serious incidents cause significant concern and anxiety among the residents of Okinawa, who are our neighbors.
0: Our senior correspondent, Michio Ishidara, has more on the tensions between locals in Okinawa and the American troop presence.
37: Well, it's reported that the U.S. Marine suspected of murder and burglary has not admitted to them. But clearly, this incident is reigniting anger in Okinawa, which shows a huge U.S. military presence. And there have been a history of assaults, sexual crimes by U.S. military personnel. Every time Japanese government condemned the U.S. and at the same time promised the relocation of Futenma Air Base from central Okinawa, where there are schools and residents, but it hasn't happened. And Okinawa just last month elected an LDP-backed governor, defeating an anti-U.S. military presence then-incumbent governor. So Takaichi government is under pressure to use strong words against the U.S. in order to retain support from the people of Okinawa.
1: Singapore has announced its decision to join 41 parties, including France, South Korea and the UK, in backing a treaty to keep the Panama Canal open to all vessels in peace and war.
0: The move came during Panama President Jose Raul Mulino's state visit to Singapore. Singapore President Tharman Shanmugaratnam says free and open trade is the lifeblood of both maritime nations, with much scope to deepen collaboration. Claudia Lim with more.
26: A visit marking a new chapter in Singapore-Panama ties, more than four decades after diplomatic relations were established. Both are small maritime states at the strategic crossroads of global trade. And President Tharman says that makes them natural partners with room to do more together.
2: Singapore companies have since come to view Panama as an important gateway to the broader Latin American and Caribbean market. Conversely, Singapore can serve as a gateway for Panamanian companies to access Southeast Asia. They will surely find opportunity in ASEAN's markets.
26: President Tharman adds that Singapore's decision on the Panama Canal Treaty also underscores its commitment to maritime security and freedom of navigation. The move was welcomed by the Panamanian president.
3: It has been a meaningful symbol of trust and unites our two nations. Panama not only seeks to strengthen commercial agreements, we seek to forge lasting alliance based on mutual trust, respect, and shared benefit. We are, and we will continue to be, a natural, reliable, and truly strategic partner for Singapore.
26: The two presidents were speaking at a state banquet for President Mulino and the First Lady. Earlier, he met Prime Minister Lawrence Wong. Both sides discussed closer cooperation in trade, investment, logistics and connectivity. They also witnessed the exchange of a deal between air cargo handler SATS and a Panamanian airport to boost connectivity and air cargo logistics. But the relationship goes beyond geography and diplomacy. Bilateral trade in goods reached around 6.2 billion Singapore dollars last year, making Panama Singapore's third largest trading partner in goods in Latin America and the Caribbean. And the flow of goods reflects the breadth of those ties, with products ranging from textiles to aircraft bunkers making their way between the two countries. The two countries are also set to negotiate a new agreement to make mutual legal assistance more efficient as they step up efforts to tackle transnational crime. And to mark the visit, President Mulino had an orchid named in his honour.
1: And staying in Singapore, the one-hour PM2.5 reading stands at 59 in the central region in the elevated band as of 6 this morning local time. The 24-hour pollutant standards index, or PSI, ranges from 96 to 132. And in its daily update on Monday, the National Environment Agency attributed heightened numbers to smoke plumes from southern Sumatra and Kalimantan that had drifted towards Singapore. It expects the haze to persist and forecasts the PSI to be in the high moderate to mid unhealthy range today. And Malaysia has warned that the ongoing dry spell could come at a far higher economic cost than previous haze episodes. Natural Resources Minister Arthur Joseph Kurup made the remarks at a media roundtable in Kuala Lumpur.
4: The worst is yet to come, and it's expected to prolong until the middle of next year. This is because of the super El Nino and increased dry periods, prolonged dry periods and increased temperatures.
1: To mitigate the situation, Mr. Kurup said the government plans to table a Climate Change Act before the parliamentary session ends in December. His ministry is also tightening enforcement against industrial polluters, including suspending exemptions granted to energy and plantation companies. It's also requested funding in Friday's budget for drone-operated cloud seeding and firefighting equipment to better tackle forest fires, particularly peatland fires.
0: This is Nobel Prize in Physiology or Medicine has been awarded to an American and two German scientists.
1: And their recognition is for discoveries that allow researchers to use light to switch individual brain cells on and off.
5: The Nobel Assembly at Karolinska Institutet has today decided to award the 2026 Nobel Prize in Physiology or Medicine jointly to Carl Dieseroth, Peter Hegemann,

0: and Georg Nagel for their discoveries concerning light-gated ion channels and optogenetics.
1: The three scientists will share prize money worth about $1.2 million, and the Nobel Committee says optogenetics has given scientists a powerful new way to understand how different parts of the brain control behavior.
2: The impact of optogenetics extends far beyond understanding the healthy brain. It has also helped reveal how specific brain circuits are disrupted, with implications for conditions such as blindness, depression, addiction, and dementia.
3: So the Medicine Prize kicks off Nobel Week. Physics follows today, chemistry on Wednesday, literature on Thursday, and the coveted Peace Prize will be announced on Friday.
1: What's happening on Friday, Arnold? What time?
3: 5 p.m. on Friday exactly is when the Nobel Peace Center or the Nobel Committee will announce the actual winner. Here's what we know. 287 candidates. Sounds like a lot, but it's actually less than last year when there were like 338. No names. That's the norm. They never announce who's on the list. Markets are right now leaning towards grassroots and institutional winners over political figures. Names which have come up include the Aid Network, Sudan's Emergency Response Rooms, Ukraine's Child Rescue Campaigner, Mykola Kuleba, the Save the Children, there's ICJ. But important caveat, this is based on a separate research institute's own peace list, nothing to do with the Nobel Peace Center. So take it with a grain of salt. And also remember, the committee very often picks surprises.
1: Yeah.
3: I like doing that.
1: Where's Donald Trump on this list?
3: I hear that Pakistan has actually nominated him. No confirmation again. And Pakistan may be one of a small number of countries who have done that.
1: So as you say, knowing the Nobel Committee, perhaps the safest thing to do is not to predict anything at all. But before we get to Friday, there's today. So physics, the announcement to come. One of the breakthroughs that's being talked about is probably sitting in your hand right now as you watch us on the train or on the car or whatever. Scientists behind the much more efficient OLED displays that you see on your phone or on TVs, are among the researchers being tipped for Nobel recognition. So it's really quite something. Yesterday was about scientists who worked out how to use light for the brains.
3: It's pretty cool, right?
1: Today, possibly the science helping to light up phone screens that we can't seem to switch off. That is the biggest problem.
3: I'm not sure that's a good thing.
1: Yeah. But don't switch us off if you're watching, because in the next hour on Asia First.
3: Israel orders a sweeping security review of foreign flights entering the country after last week's incident on a Fly Dubai flight.
1: And right now, you're looking at live pictures coming out of the Australian Parliament. That is where lawmakers are grilling AI executives over safety and environmental concerns. We will unpack the developments later on Asia First.
4: But even as AI safety concerns mount, the moving demand for artificial intelligence is also swelling the fortunes of the world's tech billionaires. We'll show you who's reaping the biggest rewards in the AI boom in the next hour.

0: 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CNA. Understand Asia.
1: When a city falls in World War II, what is worth saving?
2: Looting was the imminent danger. The whole progress of science in the Malay Peninsula seemed doomed.
3: Connor, as a scientist, is a very eminent botanist. He worked in the Botanic Gardens during the Japanese occupation.
1: But saving the collections means doing the unthinkable, working with the enemy.
4: Connor went to the Japanese High Command, imploring them to conserve the collections of the gardens and the museum.
1: British botanists and Japanese scientists, two opposing sides, must come together in wartime.
5: Juan Kariba became director of the gardens. He allowed Holton and Connor to continue doing their important research work.
1: But when does cooperation become a betrayal of trust?
6: Corner and his fellow scientists experience the sense of fear that is shared by many people living in Singapore at the time.
1: Watch War at the Gardens on demand at cna.asia.

0: is Asia First.
1: Good morning. Just after 8 o'clock here in Singapore, I'm Manuel Gay, and here are the headlines this hour. Turkey and Pakistan agree to send troops to Saudi Arabia as the kingdom faces escalating attacks by Iran-backed Houthis. The deployment would activate the Mecca Defense Pact signed in August as the Saudi-backed Yemeni government carries out a counter-offensive to retake all areas seized by the Houthis, including the strategic Bab el-Mandeb Strait.
2: Hello there, I'm Yasmin Yonkers. Also this morning, Israel starts marking 3 years since the October 7th attacks by Hamas, which left at least 1,200 people dead and launched Israel to wars on several fronts, including in Gaza, where more than 74,000 have been killed.
3: Sarah Hawley with Business News. Australia puts the world's biggest AI companies under scrutiny, with a parliamentary hearing underway in Sydney. OpenAI is facing tough questions over an AI agent's unauthorized access to Australia's government systems. Executives from Google, Microsoft, and Anthropic are also appearing, with the inquiry covering wider concerns over AI safety, cybersecurity, jobs, and copyright. But AI continues to power gains on Wall Street, helping the Nasdaq hit a fresh record, as strong earnings and continued spending help markets look past elevated oil prices and borrowing costs.
2: American and German scientists win the Nobel Prize for Medicine with a discovery that uses light as a remote control for the brain. So the trio's been credited with laying the foundation of a new era in neuroscience, potentially unlocking breakthroughs for conditions including dementia, depression, and blindness.
1: The battle is heating up against Houthi militants with a strategic waterway at stake. Saudi Arabia, Turkey and Pakistan have activated their defense pact, agreeing to provide military forces and capabilities to the Saudis, who are in turn backing Yemeni government troops.
2: And those troops are claiming some early gains in a new offensive to retake territory.
1: Well, this is footage of them purportedly gaining ground on Houthi-controlled territory. Yemeni forces were backed by heavy Saudi airstrikes. They reportedly reached the outskirts of Mocha late on Monday, sending the Houthis retreating into the highlands. The defense ministry declared the city had fallen. Now, Yemen's government says its forces have reclaimed the coast around the Bab el-Mandeb Strait up to the city of Mocha in a lightning advance, pushing back the Iran-backed Houthis out of most of the areas they seized just last month. Bab el-Mandeb is a crucial waterway for Saudi Arabia's oil exports. The Houthi